0: plan last week that would ensure students who commit sexually violent crimes can be expelled from school. The chamber voted 48-3, with two voting present, to pass Senate Bill 939, sponsored by Republican Senator Steve McClure of Springfield, which requires students who initiate sexual assault to be expelled for at least 1 year or at least 6 months for initiating non-consensual sexual acts. The bill would apply to incidents that happen at school, school property such as buses, and school-related events. There's been a lot of talk about the new White House ballroom as of late, and the biggest topic has been how it will be paid for. In a recent interview, Republican U.S. Representative Darren LaHood said he does not support public funds being used for the ballroom. LaHood went on to say that while he is not in favor of using public funds for the ballroom, he was in favor of full transparency as to where the ballroom funds are coming from and who are making the donations for its construction. For more news, visit WMAY.com.
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5: Here's your updated News Channel 20 Storm Team forecast. 49 tonight, under clear skies, east winds 5 to 10 miles per hour. Lots of sunshine tomorrow, daytime highs approaching 82. Partly cloudy skies tomorrow night, chance of thunderstorms 54. Clear skies and dry Wednesday and Thursday, with highs in the low 70s. I'm meteorologist Kara Foster on 97.7 and 970 WMAY, Springfield's News and Talk. 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

0: 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I'm Dave Ramsey, your host. 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Open phones here as we talk to you about your life and your money. The phone number is free at 888-825-5225. And some say the advice is worth exactly what you pay for it. John is in Louisville, Kentucky. Hey, John, how are you?
1: Doing good. How are you?
0: Better than I deserve, sir. What's up?
1: I guess we'll get to a little backstory, I guess, first. I'm 26, and my fiance, I should say, is 31. We don't live together. I have a home in right across the state line. She lives with her parents. I have no kids. She has three with three different fathers. And me and her are just trying to get on board with the Dave Ramsey plan, and I guess you could say struggling with that.
2: In what way, John? What does that mean?
1: Well, just I presented to her I was following that route when I met her right at 2 years ago, and we've tried to do that on baby step two for the both of us, and I guess you could say just a few problems, you know, not living together, different households, and overall just ain't on board with the plan completely, I guess you could say.
0: She's not?
1: Yes.
0: Okay. So what you're saying is that she's okay with her money problems and you're not?
1: Right, yeah. I ain't going to say it's, you know, completely based on, you know, hot and cold, I guess you could say. But yeah, that's pretty much overall that.
2: Because what are the things specific, John, that you're like, okay, I want to do this. I want to get out of debt and I want to live debt free. And she's what, in debt, doesn't care to get out and is okay with it? Like, is that one of the main rubs? You mentioned baby step two, which is part of the plan of getting out of debt. Or is it saving? Is it investing? Is it giving? Is it all of it? Or just a certain part of the plan that you guys are having some conflict with?
1: Well, to be honest with you, it's more so, hey, you know, we talk, we want to go down this road, we want to be here and do this. And for, say, a good example, we talk about this, and then a couple months down the road, which was a few months back, she goes and purchases a new car, you know, that in, I would say, we didn't need, you know.
0: Yeah.
1: Just overall, not following, I guess you could say.
0: Okay. Well, here's the thing. If someone doesn't follow the Ramsey plan and you do, that's the, you know, we're not the Bible. You know, we just teach biblical concepts, but you know, you don't judge somebody based on that alone. But what this does indicate is something deeper that is disturbing. So here's numbers. The number one cause of fights and divorce in marriage is money and money problems. And it's not really the money, it's what the money represents, because it represents your fears, your dreams, what you believe about life, who you believe is in charge, whether you're in charge or somebody else is in charge of your own life. Do you control your own destiny? And the way you handle money indicates all of those things, and that spills over then into your, it is your value system, and it spills over into your relationship. And so if we say the number one cause of, if you said the number one cause of death in your neighborhood was snake bite, and you saw snakes, well, you're worried if you're smart, you know?
1: Right.
0: And so the number one cause of marriage issues is this, and you've got this issue on the number one thing. And she's tried this at some level three times at least before.
1: Right.
0: So that's worrisome. And so if I'm coaching the two of you and you're sitting in front of me, I'm going to say the way you can tell if your potential marriage is going to work is to the extent you guys can get on the same page and stick to the page, whatever page it is, whether it's got Ramsey written on it or whether it's got
2: life,
0: something else written on it.
2: Yeah, in the big subjects of life that we see eye to eye on, in-laws, faith, sex, money. I mean, it's the big stuff. And when we can see eye to eye on the value system, you're just going to have a, I don't want to say easier marriage. It's just, it's going to probably cause less tension because you're walking the same direction together instead of fighting against each other always. Yeah. So. And
0: in-laws is one of the four things that kills marriage.
2: Yeah.
0: It's one of the top four. And so, you know, her mother won't shut up. You know, that'll kill a marriage, right? And she lives with them, by the way. I'm not saying that's in the equation. I have no idea if it is here. But, and the same thing with religion. If one of you says, I hate God, and the other one says, I believe in God, and I do everything he says. Well, that's going to be a problem. You know? You can argue about who's right or wrong, but the fact that you're not on the same page, is going to be a problem. So these are the types of things that the data tells us mess up marriages. And if I know that going in, I don't want to take all the data and remove all romance and love from the equation. But love's not going to overcome those things for 10 years.
2: Well, and there's also, John, and this is not to be judgmental on her by any means. I don't know her story. You gave us no context except that she's had three kids with three different people. You're the fourth one that, you know, you're starting this life with. And so any level of pattern that you see in your life, and hopefully for her to look back and just say, hey, what are patterns in my life that maybe are not the best things, not the best choices? And so, and what that can indicate, those character qualities in general feed into other areas of our life. So the fact that she says one thing and then goes, and it's not like she ordered something on Amazon. She went and bought a new car. You know what I mean? Like, it was a big purchase.
0: It's
2: very different than what was
0: that's
2: discussed.
0: That's rebellious and defiant.
2: So it's a lack of.
0: It's a middle finger.
2: That's very strong.
0: We're all going to get out of debt. I'm going to go buy a new car.
2: Well, and
0: that's what that is.
2: Yeah, and it's just like, it's a lack of follow through of what you said, right? And I don't know why she got the new car. I don't know. There's probably more details but that's what I'm saying, though, is the character quality. You have to be aware of things that have caused decisions in your life. And if those patterns can change, then the spouse you're going to marry is going to probably be a healthier person, too, right?
0: So what do we tell John to do?
2: It's an overall scope. I would continue to press in to have the conversation.
0: I would get premarriage counseling.
2: Yeah, I would continue to push
0: in. Sit down with a coach.
2: And to know the why behind a lot of these decisions for her.
0: Yeah.
2: What causes her to be okay, you know, with the subject? You could say debt as the subject. Like, what is in that with her? And actually get to the bottom of it. Because there could be a level of digging that you actually find and you know her more. That's the thing with money. You pull a string and it goes all the way down to people's heart and soul. And that's in there for her. So if I loved her, right, as you do, John, like, you would want to know those things about her. And then you have to make a decision, though, for John and what's best. And when you look out 10, 15 years, does this look like a life that you want to sign up for, you know?
0: Yeah, but if my decision patterns cause me to have a new car in the driveway, I'm 31 and three kids, and I live with my parents.
2: I know.
0: These aren't patterns.
2: Not great ones.
0: Yeah.
2: Yeah.
0: Problem.
2: Yep.

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1: 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Shane's in Philadelphia. Hi, Shane. How are you?
6: Good. How are you, Dave?
1: Better than I deserve. What's up?
6: So I've changed positions in the company that I've been working for the last couple of years, and I'm making a significant amount of money over what I was making initially, and it's kind of just piling up in the bank. I haven't invested any of it aside from just the company 401k, which comes out automatically, and I'm pretty illiterate when it comes to these things. So I've been back and forth reading different things online about what I should be doing with my money. Never really done anything with it thus far because I haven't had any professional advice, just what I've read online. So I'm hoping that you can maybe guide me in a direction of where I should be putting my money to work for me as opposed to earning less than 1% interest in a bank.
1: Good for you. Good for you. Well, the good news is it's not rocket science. It's not that hard. This is not like learning a foreign language. It's much easier. Okay. And so, it is a bit of a foreign language, but you just have to learn the vernacular and then you'll know what to do. What do you do for a living?
6: So I'm in sales.
1: Good. What do you make?
6: By myself or my wife as
1: household,
6: well?
1: Your household income. Why is this money piling up?
6: Probably just north of 200K gross between my wife and I.
1: Good for you. Well done, sir.
0: How much money do you have saved? Shane, you said it's just sitting in the bank and piling up.
6: Yeah, so right now I have about $50,000 in the bank. I've only been in sales for the last 6 months, and I probably had $10,000 when I started. So I probably have saved $40,000 in the last 6 months.
0: Yeah, it's amazing.
1: Good for you.
0: Well done.
1: Okay. Well, as far as investing goes, there's two principles that if you'll follow these two principles, you'll find your way through and do just fine. Okay. Actually, there's three, but I'll give you two. Okay. I'll give you all three of them. Principle number one, don't ever put money in something you don't understand.
6: Okay.
1: You have not violated that. Congratulations. You've done very well. I met with an NFL
6: Thanks.
1: Player one time, and I sat down with him and his wife, and he said, Dave, you're going to kill me. And I'm like, what'd you do? Did you blow all your money? And he said, no, I got $10 million. I'm like, well, what is it? Why am I going to kill you? You got $10 million. He said, it's all in CDs. It's horrible. And I went, that's not horrible. That's so much smarter than all the other people you play football with because they've all blown theirs or put it in their brother-in-law's pizza company that went broke, you know. So, you know, very smart. Don't put money in stuff until you understand it. So I don't care how flashy the TikTok thing is or what Dave Ramsey says or what Rachel Cruze says. You understand it before you put money in. Principle number one. Principle number two, plan to go slow. The fastest way to get rich quick is don't get rich quick.
6: Right.
1: The tortoise wins the race over the hare every time I read the book.
6: Okay.
1: And I've read it a bunch, over and over. He always wins. And investing, you always win if you're slow and steady wins the race. That's the Aesop's fable, okay? And then the third thing is don't get financial people in your life of any kind. Real estate, insurance, investing,
0: tax,
1: whatever, that sound like Charlie Brown's teacher. Wah, wah, wah, wah, wah, wah, wah, wah. I have no idea what you're saying. You might as well speaking German to me, okay? And if they can't speak to you in such a way that they can teach you, they don't have the heart of a teacher, then they're just a salesman. They're not a financial person. And financial people are the world's worst because a lot of us are nerds. And we like being impressive with our nerd knowledge more than we are concerned that you learn.
6: Sure.
1: And that goes back to the first one, don't put money in stuff you don't understand. So if you sit down with a financial advisor and you're in your wife and your wife says, I got a bad feeling about him or her, don't go with them. Or if you sit down with them and you leave more confused than when you went in, don't go with them.
6: Okay.
1: They might be okay,
6: but
1: they're not okay for you. Now that we've established that, we can start talking about some of the cool stuff you could do for investing. Now, we teach a process for building wealth that we've taught for 30 years, plus called the baby steps. You probably heard of that, right?
6: I do. I have. I actually have your Total Money Makeover book.
1: Okay. So you know then that we're going to have you have an emergency fund and have all your debts paid off except your home before we start investing. Do you have any debt other than your home?
6: Yeah, so just my car or my truck and my wife's car.
1: And how much is all that?
6: Total probably $70,000.
1: Okay, we're going to pay all that off before we do any investing then.
6: Okay.
1: That's what we call baby step two, if you remember the book. And then once that's done, I want you to set aside 3 to 6 months of expenses in for an emergency fund. Being out of debt and having the rainy day fund is foundational to keep your investments safe. Your investments otherwise will turn, you'll pull money, I'd stop your 401k temporarily and knock those car debts out. Take all that 40K and throw it at the smallest car debt. Let's get it all cleaned up. So if you got no payments, but a house payment, and you got, I don't know, in your case, $30,000 sitting there in a money market account only to be touched for emergencies. It's not a I want to go on a trip fund.
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1: 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They will have the heart of a teacher. They don't get the Ramsey name put on them on our website unless they have the heart of a teacher. We won't put our name beside somebody that, and if we find out someone of them's doing the Charlie Brown's teacher thing, we fire them and get them out of the system, because we're hardcore about this. So if you do all of that, you're going to have so much stinking money, because I got to tell you, one of the highest paid professions in the United States today is a good salesman.
6: Yeah, it was pretty night and day. It's about three times what I was making with this same current company prior to this position, and it's just had a lot of nights where I didn't really know what we were going to do for certain things. Read through your book, paid off some debts, credit cards, medical bills.
1: Good. Well, you're on the way.
6: And now we're just at a point where I have too much money. I don't know what to do with it based off of, my own ignorance with finances.
1: Well, so with investing, you start investing in good mutual funds. And they're real easy to understand. It's 90 to 200 stocks. You look at the track record of the fund that was mutually funded by you, me, and a bunch of other people together. And you go, okay, that group of that pile of money has been growing at an average rate of 11% or 10% or 22% or whatever it is. And you look at, oh, it's done that for 32 years. Oh, okay, I feel pretty good about that. That's like buying a house in a good neighborhood.
0: Yeah, and Shane, when you get to that 15%, honestly, the investment advice, if you dig into more of what we talk about, it's not going to be a lot of flashy stuff. I mean, honestly, the 15% into retirement, 401ks, Roth IRAs, you know, the standard, and anything beyond that is just mutual funds. I mean, index funds, like it's nothing. There's no day trading, no crypto, like, you know, there's nothing big and flashy. Real estate,
1: gold,
0: Airbnb,
1: no silver.
0: Airbnb.

0: Dave Ramsey here. For more than 30 years of talking to folks on the air, I can tell you that most people are broke. Not because they don't make enough money, but because they don't have a plan. Money comes in, money goes out, and they still got nothing to show for it. Listen, you work too hard to be broke. 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
1: From the WMAY newsroom, I'm Mike Widmacher. In a new report released by Trust for America's Health, Illinois is one of 20 states to have earned a high performance state for emergency preparedness. The annual report uses 10 key indicators to evaluate a state's ability to respond to various public health emergencies. Illinois was ranked in the middle performance category just last year. According to IDPH, the move to the high performance tier is due to ongoing investments in emergency preparedness infrastructure, workforce preparation, and response systems. A Sangamon County judge has denied a motion to reconsider or reduce a 20-year prison sentence for former Sheriff's Deputy Sean Grayson for the fatal shooting of Sonya Massey in 2024. Defense attorney Mark Wyckoff said during Friday's brief hearing that he plans to file an appeal with the 4th District Appellate Court. A Peoria County jury convicted Grayson of second-degree murder in October. Judge Ryan Cadigan sentenced Grayson to the maximum 20 years in prison in January. Five people have been displaced from their home after a car ran into it on Saturday night. The Springfield Fire Department responded to a call around 10 p.m. on Saturday night of a car hitting a home near Stevenson Drive and Sheridan Street. The car started a fire that eventually spread to the attic of the home. The fire department was able to put out the fire, but not before the home suffered significant damage. Fortunately, no one was inside the home at the time of the incident. The two individuals inside the car did not suffer any injuries. The cause of the crash remains under investigation. For more news, visit WMAY.com.
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6: Here is your updated News Channel 20 Storm Team forecast. Clear skies tonight with a low of 49. East winds 5 to 10 miles per hour.

0: mainly sunny. Tomorrow, highs around 82. Chance for storms. Tomorrow night, lows around 54, partly cloudy. Dry Wednesday and Thursday, under sunny skies, with highs in the low 70s. I'm meteorologist Kara Foster on 97.7 and 970 WMAY, Springfield's News and Talk. Currently, it's 71 degrees.
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3: 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So thank you to you.
1: And thank you to the dude who thought he could do pull-ups on the pipes in the basement. Because, buddy, at least you got one good one in.

0: David is in Madison, Wisconsin. Hi, David. How are you?
1: Hi, Dave and Rachel. How are you guys?
0: Better than we deserve, sir. What's up?
1: Cool. Thank you for taking my call. My wife and I we've been working the baby steps for about the last 8 months, and we're on baby step 6. We are at the point where we have to kind of navigate a bad decision we made when we bought our house 2 years ago. We bought a house, and our mortgage is 50% of our take-home pay, and we're just trying to figure out if it's the right move to sell it or if we kind of stick it out and see if we can come up with a better solution.
0: When you say take-home pay, what do you mean coming out of your check?
1: So we bring home $12,000 a month after taxes, and our mortgage is $6,065.
0: But after taxes, 401k, health insurance, what else is coming? What's coming out of the check other than taxes?
1: 401ks, health insurance, and taxes.
0: Okay. Taxes is all we're talking about when we say take-home pay. So how much is going in your 401k a month?
1: I do 15% of $100,000, and then my wife's salary is $75,000. And we do 5% of her pay goes into her 401k.
0: Okay, that's close to $2,000 a month. All right. And
1: yep.
0: And how much is the health insurance?
1: The health insurance is around $250 every 2 weeks.
0: So 500.
1: And then we're self-employed, so our company pays 75% of the health insurance.
0: Okay. All right. All right. So when we mean take-home pay, we mean $2,500 more, so we mean $14,000 and some change. Okay?
1: Yes,
0: would be your take-home pay. So that would put you at about 40%, not 50. But still, it's very tough. And so the principle is when your house payment is too big a percentage of your take-home pay, you become mathematically what we call house poor. You don't have any wiggle room to do anything else. How much debt have you paid off, and how long did it take you in this recent debt run you did?
1: We paid off around $120,000 in the last 8 months.
0: While fighting this big mortgage?
1: Yes, sir.
2: Dang. Did y'all sell anything?
1: One of Dave's probably I had a Shelby GT500 that I had a loan on, but I did have a decent amount of equity in that car, so that helped pay off some other debt.
2: Okay. Yeah, it's just a lot.
0: How much of the 120 was that?
1: We sold for $94,000.
0: Yeah, I was thinking.
1: But I did owe $65,000
0: on it. So 94 of the 120 was one stroke. Okay.
1: Yep.
0: Because you threw the rest of it at another debt. Yeah, so your equity.
1: Well, 94 is what I sold the car for. I'm sorry.
0: I know, but you threw the other, you paid off the car and you took the other 34 and put it on debt, right?
1: Yeah, correct.
0: So of the 120, 94 was just simply moving the Mustang. Yeah. Wow. That made you cry a little, but it was also a brilliant move. Okay. Other than that, then, so that leaves you with $30,000 you reduced during that same 8 months while having this big mortgage. What else did you sell?
1: That was the only thing we sold.
0: Okay.
1: We did have savings. Like I said, we were very new to this.
0: How much was in savings?
1: We had $175,000 in savings.
0: So you pulled that out and paid off the rest of this?
1: Correct.
0: So you did not cash flow any of this debt reduction then?
1: No.
0: Okay. So we're back to the mortgage being a problem.
2: So what's left in savings?
1: Between the emergency fund and just a high yield savings, around $125,000.
0: What's your balance on your mortgage?
1: $700,000.
0: What's your interest rate?
1: 7%.
0: You might consider dropping another 100 on that and refinancing it. You can get a lot. You probably get a 5.5 this week on a 15-year fix.
1: That was one of our thoughts.
0: Get a better interest rate and recast the mortgage because you're throwing 100 or 150 at the thing. getting it down to 550. I think we got a workable deal. Do you like the house?
1: That's another part my wife and I were talking about. We're both saved last year, and it's a nice house, but we really like to simplify our life, and we want to be able to kind of give more right now. So we're kind of.
0: Well, I mean, if you want to sell it anyway, that's okay.
2: Yeah.
0: I was fighting to keep it for a minute, thinking you wanted to keep it. But if you want to sell it anyway, it makes the whole equation, right? But as far as it because of this percentage of your real take-home pay, not counting 401k and health insurance, probably not. But if you want to sell it and downsize to get a simplified life, use the equity from the house, get a lower interest rate, use the 100 and some change, maybe 150 out of savings, dump it on there. I mean, you're going to have a lot more wiggle room if you do that, obviously.
1: Yeah. So we have had the house listed for the last month, and we've had 10 or 12 showings, and it's looking like, after talking with our realtor, we probably, since the house is so new, it hasn't quite built up equity. We bought this before we knew anything about you and didn't put any money down. We'll probably have to pay somewhere around $50,000 to get out of it. That's the part we're struggling with. Is that smart, or do we stick it out and wait for equity to build, or do we just pay the stupid tax?
0: You don't have to sell it to get ahead. You're going to prosper because you've been willing to make sacrificial moves. You're being very intentional about everything. You know your numbers. I think you're going to be okay if you keep it. I would consider refinancing it and putting 100 or 150 down on the balance and putting it at a 5.5 on a 15-year. I would consider doing that.
2: How old are
0: really
2: you guys,
0: seriously.
2: David?
0: Get in touch with Churchill Mortgage and see if they can help you with that.
2: How old are you guys?
1: I am 30 and my wife is 28.
2: Okay.
0: Yeah. I probably would do that and then sit there for 2 years. Mm-hmm. And then if I'm still feeling a pinch and I want to still feeling this push to simplify, then sell it and you'll probably make some money.
2: Yeah.
1: Okay.
2: Yeah. And I was going to say, I mean, if you guys, your voice is deep, David. I was like, I don't know. He could be 55. He could be 25. I don't know how old this guy is. Because if you were closer to even retirement age, right, and you didn't have a lot saved or something like that, right, and there may be a big financial move you guys do to stockpile some money if you're close to that. But you're fine. You're 30. So yeah, that's that would be another element of why I could see someone wanting to simplify to get more cash flow to start investing more. But you guys are great. At 30.
0: You're doing the good news about every single thing we ask you, you knew the answer. You're on it. You're dialed in. And that's half the battle. Emily's in Montreal. Hi Emily, how are you?
3: Hi, Dave. Good, thanks. How are you?
0: Better than I deserve. What's up?
3: So I just exited baby step 2 on Thursday of last week, and yesterday my car was stolen. That was my only debt. And I'm expecting about $45,000 to $50,000 payout from insurance because it was stolen. And I'm at a crossroads of what to do with that. Either do I get the exact same car that was stolen, which I loved so much, do I take this opportunity to maybe downsize my car and use the money for something else, like starting a business or anything else? Or do I potentially just stay in my current job and
0: What's your household income?
3: Efficient? I make $60,000 a year.
0: You don't need a $45,000 car if you make $60,000, even if it's paid for.
3: I know I don't. I'm driving like 1,000 kilometers a week to go to work.
0: Don't want to destroy a $1,000 car. I mean, a $45,000 car driving that much if you're that broke. No. So, yes, I would move down in car. We don't tell people to buy more than half their annual income in cars. And so that means you take 30 of the 45 at a max and buy a two-year-old version of what you just had stolen. Wow, what a story. Just got out of debt and they stole my car.
2: I stole my car. Yeah, use the rest as an emergency fund, Emily. Then you're on the baby step 4.
0: There you go.

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0: Michael is in Billings, Montana. Hey, Michael, what's up?
9: Hey, Dave, how are you doing?
0: Better than I deserve. How can I help?
9: Hi, so I'm 26, and I'm looking to get engaged here soon. But my girlfriend and I, we have very different net worths, and I was curious what or how you would look at setting up a prenup.
0: What does very different net worth mean?
9: I was very blessed. My grandparents did very well. I have a $550,000 paid for house, about $50,000 in a truck. I also have about $135,000 between my 401k and my various accounts. I also have $350,000 in leftover in a college fund. She is currently in PA school, and she will be coming out of school with about $120,000 to $150,000 in debt.
0: What do you make?
9: I make about I'm in sales, so $120,000 to $150,000 a year.
0: Okay. If I were in your shoes, I would get so comfortable with this lady in order to marry her that I don't need a prenup. You don't have enough net worth to fool with it.
9: Okay.
0: If you can't get $600,000 worth of comfortable with somebody, you don't need to marry them.
9: Okay.
0: If you had $60 million from your grandparents, we'll talk about a prenup.
9: But okay.
0: $600K, no.
9: Okay.
0: I wouldn't. Would you, Rachel?
10: No. I mean, the only thing I could think of, if I'm in her shoes and the script was flipped and I'm marrying a guy, he's coming out, and I had built a life for me and I had bought my own home. And I had done some big things. I could see, like, the home, for instance, maybe, if something were to ever happen. The thing that's hard with prenups is, like, the laws in every state with divorce are different, okay? And so there's going to be something that is going to happen if that happens. So are you proactive about that on the front end? Up to you. People nowadays are getting more and more comfortable with it because people are getting married later with some established financial life versus two 21-year-olds who have nothing and they're, you know, getting married. So more and more we get this call. And I think I had a pretty black and white take on it for years of like, nope, nope, nope, nope. And now there's just a part of me that I'm like, maybe one part of this that you're like, yeah, if something were to happen, I have built a life, right? I mean, I know people that have their own businesses and that kind of thing. I don't know.
0: If you've got a substantial net worth, I'm not, your grandparents blessed you. There's no question about that. But this is about $600,000. And, you know,
10: more like $1 million. He has a $550,000 home, $135,350 in a call, like everything together.
9: Yeah.
10: It's probably more like $1 million.
0: Okay.
10: If
0: you want to do it, it's okay. I just want you to be really, really sure that the problem is everybody throws this subject against the wall as if it solves something.
10: Yeah, yeah.
0: And I don't want you to think it solves anything.
10: Yeah.
0: All it solves for is if you divorce, it doesn't mean that you've actually sat down and got to know each other. It doesn't mean that you sat down and agreed, here's how we're going to spend my grandparents' money that they gave me is going to pay off your student loans when we come home from the honeymoon. You got to solve for that emotionally.
10: Yeah. And that's a blessing.
0: By the way, I would do that.
10: Yeah, 100%. 100%.
0: I definitely would. You got $350,000 in a college account.
10: Yes.
0: You can use it for your spouse, and I'd pay off that debt in about 20 seconds. And, you know, that kind of stuff.
10: You got to
0: emotionally, is this relation? Because the only chance you have in a culture that hates marriage for your marriage to last is you got to be willing to die for them. You got to be willing to take a bullet for them.
10: Mm-hmm.
0: You got to be, it's all in, ride or die, as Deloney says. We're in. And so the problem with the prenup is it's kind of got one foot in a boat, one on the dock, you know, and it's like, and I want you to go all in. And then if you've emotionally, relationally, with some good marriage coaching, counseling, solve for all the all-in part, and you're ready to write a check and pay off for student loans when you get back from the honeymoon, and if on top of that you want to do a prenup, okay. I'm not going to yell at you for that,
10: for
0: $1 million. But I really want you to think that through.
10: Yeah, because I think and again, I'm like saying this out loud as I'm like processing it, because I think to the downside of people that do prenups, so that's probably a generalization, but is that you're starting out emotionally saying financially this is mine and this is you over here, and that can tend to then go into the marriage where that's financially where we say no, you're all in. So if you did do a prenup and you're like, if the worst of the worst of the worst happens and the, you know, we do the divorce, you know, court or whatever, and this is how assets are divided. But inside the marriage, from that point on, we are commingling finances. Mine is yours. Yes, and net worth. That everything then is together.
0: Yeah.
10: And I don't know how that plays. I don't know. But so that's my caution with it too. I don't like that. I don't like that emotional hurdle. But yet again, I mean, I'm like, I can't help myself. But when we sit on this side of the desk, we have so many calls of people who have walked through divorce and all. You know what I mean? And someone that brings in something or had a business. I mean, I've had, in my own life, and that's happened to, and you're just like, man.
0: Yeah. What I always want to do is force people to set that aside and act like it's not there.
10: Yeah.
0: And get okay with that.
10: Yes.
0: And that level of commitment.
10: Yep.
0: And then, if you want to do it, fine. But what it does, it keeps people from going deep.
10: Right, right.
0: It keeps them from going to ground floor. And you got to do that.
10: Yes.
0: For your marriage to have a chance in a
10: the unity
0: in a, yep. in a culture where marriage we're at war against marriage. I mean, it's like,
10: well,
0: it's
10: just
0: crazy.
10: It's just not a priority for some people. You know what I mean?
0: Exactly.
10: Yeah.
0: Well,
10: yeah.
0: But you know, the other one that's interesting, Rachel, on that side of the thing, of course, when I started a long time ago, I just said never do a prenup.
10: Yeah.
0: On the basis of what we've just been saying.
10: Yes.
0: But then I ran into weirdness where somebody's got $2 or $3 million and the other one's broke.
10: Mm-hmm.
0: And it's not the person usually. It's like I find out that there's a weird brother-in-law or cousin in the mix,
10: mm-hmm.
0: you know, and it's like it just cleans up the external family.
10: Because what the brother-in-law.
0: The prenup, you're like, I can't touch it. It's not mine.
10: Mm.
0: You know, so her crazy brother, you know, starts coming at the new husband.
10: And it's like, fund this. I want to do this.
0: It's handled. It's already handled. You can't get to it. So there's crazy in every family. And if you think there's not, it's you, you know, so,
10: mm-hmm.
0: That's what you're looking for. And then Deloney and I were having this discussion. He's doing all this marriage research mm-hmm. right now, and he had a guy come at him, and we had this great discussion the other day when we're traveling together, and that a guy made the point that a prenup is like a will, because if you don't do a will, the state has a set of laws on how your assets will be divided.
10: Yeah, that's right.
0: If you don't do a prenup, the state has a set of laws
10: they're
0: in divorce
10: do it for you.
0: Of how you're going to be divided.
10: Yeah.
0: And they said, but we tell everybody to do a will to pre-plan.
10: Yeah,
0: so the state is not in charge.
10: But you are 100%.
0: And so if you want to be anti-government, Dave, Dave is about as anti-government as anybody you'll ever meet. Classic hillbilly, right? Like, you know, don't like them revenuers.
10: Yeah.
0: And so, you know, that kind of stuff. And so if you want to be real anti-government, Dave, you would do everybody a prenup so the government's not deciding.
10: The one deciding.
0: And that's an interesting philosophical discussion.
10: Yes.
0: It didn't sway me, but it's worth talking about.
10: But also, you're 100% going to die. So you're 100% going to use your will.
0: That's what I said. That was part of my answer, too.
10: That's
0: a good point.
10: But that's my thing, too. And honestly, the reality we live in today, people are getting married later and they're coming in established with something.
0: But that adds to the danger because you've got this independence.
10: Yes.
0: And in order to have a quality relationship, that has to go away.
10: Yeah. Yeah.
0: You have to become interdependent to have a quality relationship.
10: Yes.
0: Submit yourselves one to another, Ephesians says,
10: mm-hmm.
0: right? There's a submission to each other, not a I'm over here and I'm established, you know, and that's a spirit that's got to be broken.
10: And again, I don't know the laws of this. We're going in circles here.
0: I like it.
10: But could the prenup be right? If you started a business, right? And it's killing it and you're the owner of it, but you get married. Could the prenup say in the middle of a divorce, you don't get to touch the business. It's mine. But in the marriage, what I bring home, it's everyone. Does that make sense?
0: Like, you could do that. You could do
10: that. The dividing line. I don't know. How to stay unified in the marriage, but also.
0: But I would also add that from today forward, the marriage grows partially because of the marriage.
10: Oh, the value of the
0: business. The business grows partially because of the value of marriage adding to the business.
10: I think that's fair.
0: If you want to win with money in 2026, you can't keep living normal. Normal's broke. You need a plan. 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
12: ABC News, I'm Stephanie Officer. President Trump called Iran's counteroffer to the U.S. ceasefire proposal totally unacceptable. ABC's Tom Sufi Burridge.
13: What the U.S. was putting on the table was a kind of interim deal which Iran would relinquish its control over the Strait of Hormuz, and also the U.S. would drop its military blockade on Iranian ports. The key sticking point here is the nuclear question. U.S. officials are telling us there are significant gaps on the nuclear issues, namely what to do with the stocks of enriched uranium in Iran, and also Iran's ability to enrich uranium to a lower level in the future.
12: The man accused of storming the White House Correspondents Association dinner with guns and knives today pleaded not guilty to charges that he tried to kill President Trump and fired a shotgun at a Secret Service officer who tried to stop that attack. Cole Thomas Allen did not speak during that brief hearing. One of his attorneys entered the plea on his behalf. This is ABC News. New polling indicates young people are less hopeful about their job prospects.
14: Less than half of Americans between 18 and 34 believe it's a good time to find a job in their area. That's according to a new survey from Gallup, which also found 64% of those over 55 report feeling optimistic about their job prospects. Globally, the trend is inverted, with younger people feeling more positive than older people about finding a job. The study considered 1,000 U.S. adults between June and July of last year. Mike Dubosky, ABC News.
12: Chocolate maker Spring and Mulberry says it is expanding a nationwide chocolate recall due to potential salmonella contamination. The company says some of its chocolate bars sweetened with date sugar are included in that recall. The company also says so far there have been no reports of illness, but anyone who bought the bar since August can reach out to Spring and Mulberry for a refund. I am Stephanie Officer, ABC News.
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17: 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From the WMAY newsroom, I'm Mike Windmacher. Five people have been displaced from their home after a car ran into it on Saturday night. The Springfield Fire Department responded to a call around 10 p.m. on Saturday night of a car hitting a home near Stevenson Drive and Sheridan Street. The car started a fire that eventually spread to the attic of the home. The fire department was able to put out the fire, but not before the home suffered significant damage. Fortunately, no one was inside the home at the time of the incident. The two individuals inside the car did not suffer any injuries. The cause of the crash remains under investigation. In a new report released by Trust for America's Health, Illinois is one of 20 states to have earned a high-performance state for emergency preparedness. The annual report uses 10 key indicators to evaluate a state's ability to respond to various public health emergencies. Illinois was ranked in the middle performance category just last year. According to IDPH, the move to the high-performance tier is due to ongoing investments in emergency preparedness infrastructure, workforce preparation, and response systems. For more news, visit WMAY.com.
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20: Here is your updated News Channel 20 Storm Team forecast. Clear skies tonight with a low of 49. East winds 5 to 10 miles per hour. Mainly sunny tomorrow, highs around 82. Chance for storms tomorrow night, lows around 54, partly cloudy. Dry Wednesday and Thursday under sunny skies with highs in the low 70s. I'm meteorologist Kara Foster on 97.7 and 970 WMAY, Springfield's News and Talk. Currently, it's 71 degrees.
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0: Welcome back to the Ramsey Show in the Fairwinds Credit Union studio. Rachel Cruz is my co-host today. I'm Dave Ramsey. Brandon is in Chicago. Hi, Brandon. How are you?
1: Hi, Dave. Hi, Rachel.
0: What's up?
1: I'm doing pretty good.
0: Good.
1: My fiance and I are getting married in about 4 weeks' time now.
2: Oh, congrats.
3: Congratulations.
1: Thank you. We are looking to buy a house. I've done your financial piece twice. She's done it once. We've done all the baby steps. We're investing, got emergency funds, got a decent stack of cash packed, piled up, and we just don't want to make the wrong decision on buying a house, and everything seems out of reach.
0: What's your combined income's going to be?
1: We'll be about 120. Mm-hmm. I don't want to base it off that because we would like to start having children sooner rather than later. Mm-hmm. So I'd like to base it off mine, which is currently 70. Mm-hmm. So yeah.
0: And how much cash do you have saved?
1: About 70 grand.
0: Good for you. Good for you. Okay. My screen says you're in Chicago. Chicago proper?
1: Northwest Indiana.
0: Okay. But the Chicago greater metro area?
1: Yes.
0: Okay. Probably not going to buy a house on 70,000 in the greater metro area of Chicago.
3: And honestly, not always because of house prices, but the property tax. People that we know move from Chicago, it's not even the price of the home. It's keeping up.
0: The taxes.
3: The taxes itself are what's impossible.
0: Now, if you're in Indiana and you get across the line out of Illinois, is that where you are?
1: Yes, I'm in Northwest Indiana.
0: Well, that helps with the tax issue then.
3: Yeah.
0: But still, you're in a major metro market that's a very expensive city. It's one of the largest cities in the world. And so that's expensive real estate. You're probably also not going to buy in San Francisco, San Diego, or Manhattan
3: or
0: 70 grand a year. Or Miami on 70 grand a year.
3: Or Nashville, Tennessee.
0: You can buy in Nashville, Tennessee.
3: Outskirts.
0: But the point is that's what you're facing. So what you want is some things that aren't compatible. You want her to be able to stay at home and live in an area that your income won't afford you to buy a home. And so you're going to make a choice here somewhere. And if you want her to stay at home, you're going to move further out.
1: Mm-hmm.
0: You're going to move out to the country.
3: Or you guys, save like crazy for 2-3 years. You know what I mean? Keep stacking cash and seeing what.
1: Yeah.
3: What happens there?
1: I don't mind the country at all. We're looking even further south and further east.
3: What are the average prices of the homes you're looking at then?
1: For a basic fixer upper, you're at least 250.
0: Oh, definitely.
3: Yeah.
0: Yeah. You are you're not in the Chicagoland for that. Okay. All right. Good. And you can do that. You could probably pull that off. But
1: even at 250, I feel like that puts our mortgage above, the recommended 25% of the income.
0: Yeah, it will. It won't for now, but it would when she quits.
1: And then that also, the $250,000 house is going to require us to put money up front to fix whatever's broken in the house.
0: Be careful. Just be careful.
1: They're not nice houses.
0: Yeah, be careful. I mean, it can be done, but as you figured out with the numbers you're giving me, you're being very wise, okay? But I thought you were talking about I can't afford a $700,000, $800,000 house, and I'm saying, yeah, you can't.
1: No.
0: That's where I was. Mm-hmm. But in the real estate field, urban growth, there's a thing we call the ring theory. And with exceptions, but as a general rule, if you drop a pebble in the central business district, the main downtown area, every ring that pebble, the water goes out, gets cheaper, with the exception of mountains for views and lakes and golf courses. But if you stay away from those three things, it gets cheaper as you go out until you touch another area that's another metro area. But, to live in the close proximity to downtown Chicago is much more expensive than it is to live 50 miles outside over in Indiana, as you have found. You already have realized that, whether you realized it or not.
3: Yeah.
0: But that's what you're seeing. So just be careful and be thoughtful, and you already are doing that. I think you're going to be okay.
3: And know, Brandon, too, you know, your income will continue to go up, too. So that 25% doesn't stay stagnant at a house payment, right? Because, I mean, if you guys bring home, you know, $5,000 a month, for instance, you know, off yours, you're looking at a $2,000 payment.
0: $1,250,
3: Yeah. So, but think that your 70 hopefully will be 75 soon, and then 8. You know what I mean? Will continue to go up.
0: Exactly. It's not where, the thing you got to remember about personal finance. It's a film strip. It's not a snapshot. It's a moving target. Everything's moving over time, and you're not stuck there. But just continue to be thoughtful about it, and don't just throw up your hands. What we want to coach people about on this affordability, in air quotes, discussion, is to say, well, you know, I don't have, math doesn't count because I want a house.
3: Mm-hmm.
0: And that's what we want to stop you from doing, and say, well, in my area, and math doesn't, and he's not saying any of that. He's saying, he's being very wise and thoughtful about mm-hmm. how he's approaching it.
3: Mm-hmm.
0: But we run into these people that, when I want something and I can't afford it, I don't know about you, but I kind of have this little drama queen fit, like a little child having a hissy fit,
3: mm-hmm.
0: like down inside of me. You know, I want that, I want that, I want that, and I can't afford it. I want that, and I can't afford it.
3: Mm-hmm.
0: And I deserve it because I work so hard.
3: Yeah.
0: Oh, brother.
3: Well, so I just did quick math here. So if his payment was, $2,000, in today's market, it would be a $275,000 to $340,000 home. So,
0: but he's making, they're currently making $120,000.
3: That's right.
0: They're
3: that's
0: not
3: right.
0: even married.
3: So that,
0: and they're already having kids in their head. Yeah,
3: oh, that's true.
0: They're engaged. I mean,
3: that's right. I know.
0: So that he's way projecting out into the future on this.
3: That's the thing, too, is like if you guys waited 2 to 3 years to buy a home, you're okay.
0: Or buy the house now on 120.
3: Yeah.
0: And 2 or 3 years before she comes home.
3: Yes.
0: By then you're making 80 and you've got everything stabilized.
3: It's all gonna be fine. That's
0: you're
3: right.
0: going to be okay.
3: Yes.
0: But just don't. You know,
3: you hate the complaining. You do, Dave.
0: I do.
3: And I get it, but
0: no,
3: also
0: I
3: there
0: hate
3: is,
0: the drama queen because it's inside
3: you hate,
0: of me, too.
3: I know.
0: It's inside of me. All of us have to. It's called growing up.
3: It is. But also, I think we can all say out loud, it is. You hate when I say this, but it is true. It is harder today.
0: I know.
3: Because of the income and the like.
0: I know.
3: So we acknowledge it. But it is hard, it sucks.
0: As a general rule.
3: But that
0: doesn't mean you get a pass on math.
3: You don't get a pass.
0: And you get to go destroy your life because I want something.
3: No, you don't. I know. But it's like a man, this is not what it was. And now we have to move forward. That is why I hate when people just complain on Instagram or TikTok about it. And there's no solution. And we try to give solutions to say, hey, you're going to have to move out further.
0: The solution is exactly the same one in college. Where you buy changes everything.
3: Yeah.
0: Mm-hmm. You can't call me up and say, I want to live in Silicon Valley.
3: Be James and just live in a...
0: Where's James
3: live? It's not a tiny home.
2: It's a log cabin.
3: Log cabin.
0: James has a log cabin. So there you go.
3: We love it.
0: He's a homesteader.
3: He is.
0: I didn't know.
3: James? Mm-hmm.

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0: Well, we wish we could get to every call and every question here on the show. Sorry, a little backed up, a little hard to get in here. But if you got a money question and you want an answer for your situation, head on over to the website and use Ask Ramsey. 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So like we loaded 3 years or 4 years worth of this show in there as the data set, and we loaded all the books we've written and the articles we've written and all that stuff as the data set. So there's no garbage in there from TikTok or from trash, you know, from some get-rich-quick thing built into it. So the data set is all stuff we have said, and that's all AI is. It just regurgitates what the data set is. So it's going to answer the question exactly like one of us would. Hello, that's exactly how it works. You get an answer the same way we'd answer it right there on the show, and it's completely free. 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Go check it out. It's pretty cool. Thousands of people are using it every day. It's crazy, y'all. I mean, they're blowing up. All right, Rachel is in West Virginia. Hi, Rachel. How are you?
1: I'm good. How are you?
0: Better than I deserve. How can I help?
1: Okay, so I'm having a hard time making the best financial decision for my future. So right now, I'm currently a waitress making around 100K a year. I've probably made a little over 40-some this year so far.
0: Good for you. You're working hard.
2: Good for you.
1: But I've been considering going to nursing school. And that would be $25,000 for just the LPN program. But it would also be making less money than I make now.
0: No, not much. You're working a lot of hours to make 100K on tables. How many hours are you working a week?
1: So I'm only working like 38 to 40 hours.
0: You got a good restaurant.
1: Okay. Yeah.
0: It's a high ticket item. All right. Nice place.
2: What's the nursing position you're looking at? What's market value for that job per year?
0: 80 to 100.
2: Rachel.
1: So the LPN program is $25,000, and it says the average salary for that is $50,000. But then if you would go back and get your RN, which sometimes you can get a job that would pay for that part of the schooling, mm-hmm. then it is usually around 100K.
2: Okay. Have you called around different places of employment that you would probably be interested in and talk to anyone about what they're – are you just finding these stats online?
1: So I was already accepted into the LPN program, and that is the one that is $25,000. And then they told me after I would – graduate the LPN program, if I would accept a job, most jobs would pay to go back to get your RN.
0: Agreed. Mm-hmm. But most jobs pay more than 50 on LPN too.
1: Yeah.
0: And the other thing is you can get all the work you want. Nursing is possibly one of the most stable. I mean, I've been doing this 30 years and I've never heard of a single year when there was an overage of nurses. There's always a shortage. So you can always land a job. There's a lot of different kinds of jobs you can do as a nurse. And you can work at a doctor's office Monday through Friday and work ER and clean up on the weekends if you want to stack some cash for a short time as a part-time gig once you've got your degree. So I love nursing.
2: Yeah, and the 50 a year, Rachel, is only
0: not right.
2: Well, let's say it is. It's only for a second because you're going to be there. They're going to pay for you to go to school, and then you'll jump in salary. You know what I mean? Like, it's a stepping stone if it is. It's not going to be your forever salary.
1: Yeah.
2: So that's how I would look at it, if that is the case in West Virginia where you are, versus waitressing. I mean, the fact you make 100 grand is amazing, but that's probably capped, right? Like that's probably – you can only work – you know, so much doing that. And so I do wonder.
0: Yeah, I don't think you've got a chance to go to 150 there, do you?
1: Yeah, no. And it really could end any time. That's just that restaurant. If that would close, then I'd be through.
2: Yeah, that's right. Yeah. So, but I would call around too, Rachel, because them just throwing numbers out at the school, I probably would do my own research too, just to be curious about what people are paying.
0: And it also depends on whether you're, you know, how rural an area of West Virginia you're in.
2: Mm-hmm.
0: Okay, if you're in small town West Virginia in the mountains, 50 might be right. But if you're in a metro area, it's more like 60 or 80.
1: Okay.
0: All right, and because we work with nurses all the time. I mean, it's, and I'm just a from a wealth building perspective, a stable perspective. You always have work perspective. You can choose the environment you want to be in. Perspective. It's a great career.
1: Okay, and then my other question is, would you get so with it being $25,000? Would you get a loan to
0: no.
1: make sure you had money during
0: never
1: school?
0: Never going to tell you get a loan.
1: Out of cash?
0: We never tell anybody to get a loan.
1: Okay.
0: No, we always want you to be debt free. You got some money stacked, don't you?
1: Yeah, I mean, I paid off all of my credit cards and my car and.
0: Okay, good.
1: Yeah, just
0: but you're making 100. You can stack up 25 by the time you need it.
1: Yeah.
0: Yeah. If you just you're real careful. That I'm so proud of you. Way to go. I mean, but the difference is not the snapshot of today. The difference is what's the best decision 10 years from today? Nursing or tables? Mm-hmm. Nursing.
2: Yep.
0: Slam dunk.
2: How old are you, Rachel?
1: I'm 26.
2: Okay.
0: Perfect.
2: Good for you. I think that's great.
0: Yeah, I see you being a very successful, wealthy 55-year-old nurse. I don't see you being a successful, wealthy 55-year-old waitress.
1: Yeah, that's kind of how I see it, too.
0: Yeah.
2: Mm-hmm. I think it's a great step, girl. Do it.
0: Have at it, kiddo.
2: Yep.
0: Be careful and be thoughtful and milk it for everything it's worth, meaning get the best, highest-paying job possible that pays you all they will pay you.
2: And get some knowledge. Again, I would call around hospitals and clinics and stuff and just say, hey, starting out, I'm just curious, what average salary are you paying for this? And just collect some data, too, because I think that's going to maybe – I think it's going to be more – you're going to see a better picture – not a worse picture than that 50.
0: And the way I would frame this differently in my head. Okay, like I want to go back to school and pay $25,000 to make half of what I used to make. That's not the story here.
2: Mm-mm.
0: We would not tell you to do that. But I want to go back to I want to pay $25,000 and go to school for a career that has a much better future and a higher upside financial. And
2: perks,
0: I might have to take
2: benefits,
0: a little bit
2: everything.
0: Of a step back temporarily.
2: Yep.
0: That's a different story.
2: Mm-hmm.
0: And you need to frame the decision-making on that story, not on a, I just want to do what I love and I'm going to make half. That's not your story. You're not one of those. That's a Fruit Loop. You don't want to do that. Okay. I just want to follow my passion and be broke.
2: You get so annoyed with those people, too.
0: I know. That's just dumb.
2: Dave has not been in the studio for a while. All of his grievances are coming out on this show. Whenever he comes back, he's always like, oh, those people annoyed me. I'm going to talk about those people.
0: I have not had a single person annoy me.
2: You have
0: no one has annoyed me.
2: No, people that complain about houses being high. You don't like them. You don't like the people that, like I'm going to follow my passion.
0: It was that way when I left, and it was that way when I came back. It had nothing to do with while I was gone. But anyway, the people I've been with were very sweet. Thank you very much.
2: No, they weren't annoying. I'm saying people in America that annoy you.
0: I know. I have not had any interaction with those people.
3: At least he's not spreading libel about my housing situation.
0: Yeah, right. Rachel, I didn't throw James's house under the bus. You took his log cabin and turned it into a tiny house.
2: James, I'm sorry. That's the wrong set of information. Oh,
0: I think James, he lives in a log cabin palace as far as I'm concerned.
2: I think he does. On acreage.
0: On acreage. Thank you very much.
2: Very nice.
0: Da-dun-da-dun-dun.
2: Very nice.
0: Ah, you got to love it.

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1: From the WMAY newsroom, I'm Mike Widmacher. In a new report released by Trust for America's Health, Illinois is one of 20 states to have earned a high-performance state for emergency preparedness. The annual report uses 10 key indicators to evaluate a state's ability to respond to various public health emergencies. Illinois was ranked in the middle performance category just last year. According to IDPH, the move to the high-performance tier is due to ongoing investments in emergency preparedness infrastructure, workforce preparation, and response systems. A Sangamon County judge has denied a motion to reconsider or reduce a 20-year prison sentence for former Sheriff's Deputy Sean Grayson for the fatal shooting of Sonya Massey in 2024. Defense attorney Mark Wyckoff said during Friday's brief hearing that he plans to file an appeal with the 4th District Appellate Court. A Peoria County jury convicted Grayson of second-degree murder in October. Judge Ryan Cadigan sentenced Grayson to the maximum 20 years in prison in January. Five people have been displaced from their home after a car ran into it on Saturday night. The Springfield Fire Department responded to a call around 10 p.m. on Saturday night of a car hitting a home near Stevenson Drive and Sheridan Street. The car started a fire that eventually spread to the attic of the home. The fire department was able to put out the fire, but not before the home suffered significant damage. Fortunately, no one was inside the home at the time of the incident. The two individuals inside the car did not suffer any injuries. The cause of the crash remains under investigation. For more news, visit WMAY.com.
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6: Here is your updated News Channel 20 Storm Team forecast. Clear skies tonight with a low of 49. East winds 5 to 10 miles per hour. Mainly sunny. Tomorrow, highs around 82. Chance for storms. Tomorrow night, lows around 54, partly cloudy. Dry Wednesday and Thursday under sunny skies with highs in the low 70s. I'm meteorologist Carol Foster on 97.7 and 970 WMAY, Springfield's News and Talk. Right now, it's 66 degrees.
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0: In the lobby of Ramsey Solutions on the debt-free stage, Aaron and Megan are with us. Hey, guys, how are you?
1: Good, how are you?
2: Great. I am so pumped to be here. I don't know if you can tell, but man.
0: Hey, we're honored to have you. Where do you guys live?
2: Richmond, Virginia.
0: All right, yeah. Fun. Well, welcome to Nashville. Good to have you. And how much debt have you two paid off?
1: $660,000.
0: Goodness gracious. How long did this take?
1: 4 years.
0: Whoa.
1: Wow.
0: All right, there's a story here. And your range of income during this 48 months?
1: Started around 240, ended up around 300.
0: Wow. What do y'all do for a living?
1: I'm a physician.
2: Mm-hmm. And I have a small business. We do screen print, embroidery, contract stuff. Pallets and pallets of T-shirts.
0: And $660,000. I was going to guess mortgage, but then you said MD, so... Student loans or mortgage or both?
1: Both.
3: Oh, good. That
0: free house and everything.
1: Yeah. Oh, yeah.
0: Woo!
1: Amazing. Weirdos. Yep.
3: Oh, look.
0: Oh, there's the doctor's house. Okay, I see it now. All right.
1: We repainted.
0: Oh. I like it. I like it.
3: I like the blue shutters. Yeah. I liked it.
0: That's fun.
3: Oh, y'all, that's
0: so
3: great.
0: So, congratulations. How old are you two?
1: I'm almost 35.
2: 38.
0: And you have a paid-for house and a paid-for MD degree.
1: Mm-hmm.
0: Wow. How much of this was student loans? How much was the house?
1: The house was $317,000. The rest were student loans.
0: Whoa.
3: Dang.
0: Oh,
3: yeah. Half and half, basically.
0: About half, yeah. Wow. So you come out of med school, and he's printing T-shirts like a crazy man, like hand over fist, and you're going to work like all the time, and you're going to clean this mess up. And you went on, just plowed right on through the house and everything.
1: Yeah. Well, we only met like 5 years ago, so he kind of buried into the debt.
2: Yeah.
0: Ah, okay.
3: He says, yeah.
2: So what, it was scary.
3: What caused, what happened? Okay, so
0: tell,
3: all that was 4 years
0: ago.
3: So what happened 4 years ago?
2: Well, we got married, and we start looking at this, and it's like, babe, you can reform. You know, you can reform. We've got all this stuff. We've got to get rid of it. It was real scary. It's just the daily compounding. I looked at those interest payments, and I was like, we got to get rid of this.
1: Yeah, I still had credit cards.
2: Yeah.
1: No
2: yeah.
1: debt, but credit cards.
2: Yeah. Mm-hmm.
1: And I had some savings, but I wasn't making any loan payments because they were in deferment.
0: Mm-hmm.
1: And so we just got every dollar we started, and it just
0: How'd you find us?
2: So I have been listening to you guys probably since 2012.
0: Mm-hmm.
1: He's a disciple.
2: Yeah, I'm a little bit of a disciple. I've always run my business that way, you know, debt-free.
1: Yeah.
2: And always tried to keep my expenses low. And you
0: okay,
2: know,
0: so you knew the antidote, and you were a wee bit excited
2: to attack
0: this.
2: I was so ready.
0: I bet you were over the top, though.
2: Yeah.
0: Was he over the top?
1: He was him.
0: He was him.
3: We're going to just say 10% over the top. Not over crazy.
0: It's a good over the top.
1: That's the way I like him.
0: It's a good over the top. I mean, you came at her with like a fire hose, though, right? I mean, like.
2: Yeah, she was drinking from it, though.
0: Oh, okay.
2: I had her drinking from
0: it. She was going for it.
2: Yeah.
0: Okay, so you'd had enough, too. You wanted out. Okay, so it wasn't a big argument or anything.
1: No,
0: it was just a big mountain.
2: No, that's one of our big strengths, I think, is, you know, we've always kind of been on the same page on money, and we, you know.
3: It's awesome. Okay, so did you guys work extra? What was one of the big things you did that you were like, this helps so much? Was the income? I mean, you did great on the income
0: side. Yeah, you drove
1: that
0: income.
1: He was a maniac. I mean, the first, you know, couple of years we were together, 100 hours a week. I mean, always at the shop, leaving the house at 3 a.m., getting home at 9 p.m., Sunday to Saturday. I was doing telehealth. I was taking like 25 nights a month of hospice call.
0: Whoa.
1: I'm also in the reserve, so I drill 1 weekend a month. So we just were working nonstop.
3: Oh, my gosh.
2: 4 jobs.
1: Yeah.
3: Wow. Oh, my gosh.
0: Did the reserves pick up any of this?
1: A little bit.
0: Okay.
1: Yeah.
0: Like a 10 grand hit or something?
1: Yeah. A couple loan repayments. Yeah.
0: Yeah. I thought they had a hit on that. Yeah. That's
3: so
0: good.
3: So what happens now? Now that everything, you've paid everything off, what does life look like? Because, I mean, that's intense, which you guys just explained.
2: Buy furniture?
1: Yeah. We still have one unfurnished room in our house. It took us 2 years to buy furniture after we bought it.
3: Yeah.
1: We have two boys who we absolutely love.
3: Okay.
1: Maybe want a third.
3: Yes.
1: And just get them set up for success.
2: Mm-hmm.
3: That's amazing. Yeah. And not working 90 hours. 100 hours a week.
2: We want our time back.
3: That's amazing.
0: Get
3: you guys.
0: Your life back. But now you earned it back and you're done. I mean, 4 years of hell and you're 100% free for the rest of your life. So what's this? What's the home worth probably?
1: It's in the fives.
2: Yeah.
0: Okay.
2: Yeah.
0: And how much you got built up in the nest eggs?
2: 150. What's in your 401?
1: Oh, yeah, like 180.
2: Mm-hmm. 180 plus...
1: Yeah, it's all through work.
2: A little over two.
0: Okay. Yeah. All right. So you're right at millionaire status then.
2: Yeah,
0: okay.
2: Close. Yeah.
0: Baby steps millionaires, making a couple of hundred. You can do whatever you want to do the rest of your life. But you roll. You hit it hard there for a period of time.
2: Yeah.
1: A lot of mac and cheese.
0: Was it worth it?
2: I'm not eating any more mac and cheese.
0: Yeah. Was it worth it?
2: Absolutely. Oh, absolutely. Yeah. Absolutely. It's the best thing we've ever done, you know, financially, but also for our marriage. It's helped
1: us
2: a lot.
1: Closer together.
2: Communication. Mm-hmm. And just sticking to a plan and doing something together every month. You know, we're doing the budget. We're reconciling, you know, going through all the steps.
3: Walking through it all together. Mm-hmm. How old are the boys?
1: They're both under two, so 22 months and 8 months.
3: Okay, so they were all through this whole process. Toward the end of the journey, you were having babies too, which is a whole other feat, right?
1: Yeah.
3: Of doing all of that. So, gosh, you guys. You lived a lot of life in 4 years.
0: Congratulations.
3: Marriage and babies and debt-free.
1: Thank you.
0: What do you tell people if they say, can you do this? You tell them they can do it?
1: Yeah.
2: Absolutely.
1: It's temporary. Yeah. You know, just work your butt off and it's worth it.
2: Yeah, absolutely. You can do it. Dedication. You have to believe in yourself and go for it and don't stop and keep working through the baby steps.
1: Yep. And that's all about messaging. So we just called ourselves broke. Like, no, we can't have that. We're broke.
2: Well,
0: I've told MDs that before when they call in. It's good for them to hear that sometimes. You are a broke doctor. Yeah, but you're not. And here's what's interesting, too. We were talking about this affordability thing a while ago.
3: Mm-hmm.
0: Their home is, you know, when they bought it, wasn't a half million. It was probably 300. And it's a half million dollar house today. And she's a doctor.
3: Mm-hmm.
0: Hello. Okay. I mean, this is not.
3: Yeah.
0: You chose where you were living and what neighborhood you bought in.
3: Wisdom, yeah.
0: You didn't go buy a house five times that size, which your contemporaries probably did. People came out of med school with you. They're still sitting with 300. And then they put $1 million mortgage to go with it to prove I'm a stupid doctor. And that's because doctors are notoriously bad with money. And so that the people that graduate with you, instead, you went the other way and they're acting like somehow you're, you know, like, but now you're free.
3: That's right.
0: And worth $1 million and going to be worth $2 million in a heartbeat the way you're going. So congratulations. I'm very proud of y'all.
1: Thank you.
0: It's worth pointing out that y'all make great choices.
3: Yes.
0: Along the way here. And that's also what got you there.
3: Yeah. You could make this. We have people calling that make 300 and they have nothing. You know what I mean? They're stressed out and they're living paycheck to paycheck. So you guys, you killed it. Absolutely. Did y'all have people cheering you on during this?
1: Oh yeah.
2: Yeah.
1: Yeah. Family.
2: Yeah. We have a lot of people in our corner.
1: Yep.
3: That's great. Oh, you guys.
0: A few people rolling their eyes.
2: Mm-hmm. Yeah, there's those.
1: And a few people who have followed by example, just hearing our story and now they're paying off their debts.
0: So. Hey, I like it. That's good. Well, that if we can infect the medical community with this, it would be awesome.
3: What a weird word to say about the medical community.
0: I chose it carefully.
3: Want
0: it to be contagious.
3: Pun intended.
0: We want this to be contagious in the medical community. Well, way to go, you guys. Very, very proud of
3: thanks
0: you.
3: Thanks for coming on and sharing your story.
0: How does it feel right now, standing here?
1: Surreal.
2: Absolutely surreal, what you said. Yep. Yeah, it's wild. I never thought that I would be up here. It's cool.
0: Yeah. It's kind of like you were driving 160 miles an hour and then you stopped.
2: Yeah.
0: And you went, whoa, those white lines aren't a solid line. Who knew? Yeah, that's amazing. Well, way to go, you guys. Congratulations.
1: Thank you.
0: Very proud of you. Aaron and Megan, Richmond, Virginia. 660,000 paid off. 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The secret sauce is working together, and all they did was work all the time until they cleaned it up. But they're 35 years old, and they're free, and they're Baby Steps millionaires. Count it down. Let's hear a debt-free scream.
1: Three, two, one.
4: We're debt-free!
0: Yeah! I love it! Way to go!

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7: Today's question is from Shauna in Arizona. My husband and I are in the process of selling a home that we purchased 10 years ago. We'll be moving to another state in a few years and we'll rent until we're ready to make the move. As we consider setting aside a proceeds from this sale for a few years, what is the best type of account to park it in? Should we put it in high yield savings, CDs, individual stocks, or is there some other option that we should consider? Honestly, the two places when you think about putting money aside is either savings is one category and then investment is another category. So anytime you put money into the market would be considered an investment. So whether we never would recommend individual stocks, but anything, whether it's mutual funds, index funds, and kind of our rule of thumb is if you're not going to use the money for 4 to 5 years, then then yeah, you could probably invest it and ride the market out because there'll be lows and highs. And so you want to make sure that, just like a home, right? You wouldn't buy a home and when there's no equity, turn around and sell it. So if you're going to, if you are going to use the money in around 4 years or less, then a high yield savings account is where I would park it. And our friends at Fairwinds have a great smart bundle where you can get a no fee checking account. I think it's up to 10 high yield savings accounts you can have within your name. And then the Ramsey Bieber debit card with that too. But a high yield savings is where I would park it. If you're going to use that money, you said a few years, so I'm assuming that's 2 to 3. So I would just throw it in a high yield savings account.
0: Yeah, that's the safe thing. If you're willing to take the risk, the longer you leave it alone, the more I would lean towards something like just an S&P 500. Okay, 97% of the 5 year periods in the stock market's history have made money. So you wouldn't lose money 97 times out of 100 if you left it alone 5 years or more. That's why Rachel said that's investing. Now, if you do it 4 years, what's the number? I don't remember the probability on that one. Or 3 years, what's the number? I don't know. But, I mean, the last 3 years have been, 25, 24, and
7: crazy.
0: 18.
7: Crazy.
0: But that's not normal. But if you'd left alone for 3 years and you'd been in the market, you'd have had that versus high-yield savings. That obviously,
7: true.
0: Looking back, would have been smart. But you don't know that. It could be down for 3 years, too. So, but the number of down periods in a long period of time is very, very low. So if to the extent you can afford to lose a little bit of it and be comfortable, then you can go with you can go with an S&P 500 index fund. So you just kind of got to work that through and figure it out. But if you're just even the tiny little bit scared, high yield
7: savings. Yeah, you're not with that kind of stuff. If you had 3 years, would you throw it in the S&P?
0: I might go 50-50.
7: Okay.
0: If you got, let's say they got $500,000 out of this house or something like that.
7: Yeah.
0: I might put $250 in the S&P and $250 in the high yield. Kind of hedge my bets a little bit.
7: But if you're going to be turning around and buying a house in the next couple of months,
0: obviously
7: it would just be high yield. But over a little bit more period. So, yeah, I think you're... That's true.
0: Yeah,
7: what, what's
0: three,
7: your willing to
0: three
7: risk?
0: Years or more, I start to think about some portion of it being in there. 5 years or more, I'm putting all of it in there.
7: What is, do you have the stats off the top of your head on election years? Is it usually down, election years?
0: No, it's usually up.
7: It is up, okay.
0: Yeah.
7: I was just wondering, not that you can time the market, but.
0: I wouldn't. Now, midterms, I don't know. I haven't looked at that.
7: I just wonder if
0: midterms.
7: Like
0: we got midterms in the fall.
7: In the political cycle.
0: I don't usually use that as a measure anyway.
7: But I said, no, if you were like heading into a year, if you're like, let me hold off for a few months and see the landscape of the world. I don't know.
0: Every time I
7: try to do that,
0: every time
7: work.
0: I try to do that, I lose money.
7: It doesn't work.
0: I guess wrong, whichever way it is. So I just quit doing that. I started saying, okay, if I put $250,000 in and it goes down 10%, I lost $25,000 out of my $500.
7: Yeah.
0: I'm okay. Didn't kill me.
7: Right.
0: Okay.
7: Hurts.
0: Yep. But that would be highly unusual.
7: Yes.
0: Okay. Very unusual 3 year period of time.
7: Yes.
0: Like almost never happens. Okay.
7: That's funny.
0: So, but if you thought about it that way, so that's kind of how I gauge it is if I lost something that was an unusually bad loss.
7: Yeah.
0: It's still not that much.
7: That's right. You know what? That literally just happened to me in Winston. We opened up an S&P 500 thing to throw some money in. Because we were looking at diversification, a couple of things. And we had never really done that. We had other investments, like 401ks, Roth, and then another account that we just would put. So we're like, we'll have another one, brokerage account, because Winston may buy, something out of it with his real estate stuff. And I'm not lying, you guys. We put some money and we moved it from a high-yield savings into this.
0: It went down. I ran
7: happened like 5 days later, and Winston was like, just don't look at anything right now.
0: It didn't drop that much.
7: No, and then it came back, and
0: yeah,
7: it's
0: it dropped
7: fine.
0: Like 3%.
7: But I literally had to tell myself, Rachel, you do this for a living. It's okay. You just don't look. You ride the market. Don't jump off the roller coaster. But I thought out of all times in the last three years.
0: You picked the worst one.
7: I picked the, 4 days before. Who knew? And I just thought, dadgummit.
0: Trump bombs Iran.
7: Oh,
0: just as you
7: decide
0: to be an investor.
7: But
0: again, you can
7: fine.
0: Go back and look at those charts. That's an interesting thing to do since the first of the year.
7: But it hurts.
0: Go back and look and you go, okay, we put $100,000 in and I lost $6,000. You're okay.
7: Yeah. And now it's back
0: over
7: what it was.
0: It just pisses you off.
7: Yes.
0: And it hurts your feelings.
7: Thought,
0: but it's not, the actual math is not devastating.
7: No, it's just, it's your hard-earned money. And yeah, when you're like seeing
0: it should be going
7: like,
0: the other way.
7: Man. Yeah.
0: And I don't want it to go that way. And it hasn't now. It's back up.
7: That's right. That's right. No, yeah, everything's fine. But I had that about a few days of thinking, dadgummit.
0: You know, I did that. Come to think of it, I dropped a chunk in about the time Trump decided to do tariffs.
7: Oh, yeah.
0: And there was about a month period where it like choked, you know, and then it came right back up and through the roof. But it like for just a moment there, the market just decided to go.
7: And that's really why I'm like, I don't. People ask, do you check the market?
0: No.
7: You look? And I'm like, I really don't.
0: No.
7: I look at our accounts once a year.
0: Yep.
7: And this was like literally the only time in our 16 years of marriage of doing this together.
0: If you're checking the account every day, you're a day trader.
7: Yes.
0: And they all lose money.
7: Yes. Yes. And you can't do that. So you park it for long term. It's going to go up and down.
0: That's the plan. Charles is in Boston. Hey, Charles, what's up?
8: How are you?
0: Better than I deserve. How can we help?
8: So I guess essentially my question is, I grew up very privileged. I have about $9 million in investments all through trusts from my parents, my grandparents, a few years out of college. And
0: how old are you?
8: I do well. I'm 28.
0: Cool. Good for you.
8: Yeah. And I make around 80 to 90K a year.
0: Mm-hmm.
8: But I'm at this crossroads where I'm studying for my GMAT and I'm hearing people talk less and less about the effectiveness of going to graduate school, at least for business. And whether or not I should just start my own company, start a business. Where do your thoughts lie, given I have such ample resources at my disposal and a safety net that can cushion any fall?
0: I wouldn't use that to make my decision. I would pretend like that money's not there. And then go be a wise, heart-filled 28-year-old that kicks butt and takes names. And let that money be gravy that's in the background. You know, if you stumble and fall, you have a huge safety net, but that doesn't say, oh, you need to go in business and people who don't have $9 million don't need to go in business. No, you need to go in business if you're supposed to go into business. Business is hard. Business is thrilling. Business is fun. I've been an entrepreneur my whole life. I thoroughly encourage you to do it.
7: It's tiring.
0: You're going to have your boss is a butt. He'll drive you crazy when you own your own business. He'll work you to
8: and
0: death.
7: What kind of business do you want to open?
8: Unsure about that is at the moment, but I know my knowledge and passion lies within the automotive industry.
0: Okay.
8: Whether it's maybe selling classic cars like my brother, starting a boutique.
0: That'd be fine. Go, you can do that. You can do that easy. And that's something you can test and get back out of. You don't have to say, I'll never go to graduate school. Instead, I'm going to sell classic cars. You can say, I'm going to try this. I'm going to experiment. If I don't like it, I can't make money at it, I'm not good at it, I'll try something else and I'll experiment. That's what entrepreneurs do. Very seldom does what you set out to do end up being the thing you're doing 20 years later. Because business and the environment changes too much. I think you ought to try it, but not based on the fact you got $9 million. If you want to win with money in 2026, you can't keep living normal. Normal's broke. You need a plan. 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
11: ABC News, I'm Stephanie Officer. A decision on access to a widely used abortion pill remains on hold for another few days. Supreme Court Justice Samuel Alito extended his extension until Thursday. ABC's Devin Dwyer.
12: All of this suggests to me that the court is either still trying to figure out what to do in this case, whether to keep it on block and perhaps get into the merits sometime later this year, or whether one or more of the justices is writing something, either for and against what the court has done, and just needs a little bit more time.
11: No arrests yet following a shooting at a street crossing in Paterson, New Jersey, Sunday night that left several people injured. City Councilman Alex Mendez says he ran inside for cover when he heard the shots, then went to see what happened.
13: Multiple people got shot right here. My office is a block away from here. I was working with all my volunteers and I hear all the shooting. So it was scary. I mean, it's just the city's out of control.
11: This is ABC News. The suspect in last month's shooting at the White House Correspondents' Dinner pleaded not guilty to all counts today. Cole Allen faces four charges, including attempting to assassinate the president and discharge of a weapon during a crime of violence. Transportation Secretary Sean Duffy facing criticism for a five-part reality show he did with his family. Duffy is in a series called The Great American Road Trip. ABC's Jay O'Brien.
14: Duffy, who shot the series over 7 months with his family in tow, responding to critics claiming zero taxpayer dollars were spent on his family to participate, adding the series was filmed in short 1 to 2 day production windows, such as weekends and the kids' spring break. In the works since last year, Duffy says ethics and budget officials from DOT reviewed and approved his participation in accordance with federal rules. On its website, the Great American Road Trip, Inc. lists sponsors, including Boeing and United Airlines, companies Duffy is in charge of regulating.
11: I'm Stephanie Officer, ABC News.
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15: From the WMAY Newsroom, I'm Quinn Mocker. The Illinois Senate advanced a plan last week that would ensure students who commit sexually violent crimes can be expelled from school. The chamber voted 48-3, with two voting present, to pass Senate Bill 939, sponsored by Republican Senator Steve McClure of Springfield, which requires students who initiate sexual assault to be expelled for at least 1 year or at least 6 months for initiating non-consensual sexual acts. The bill would apply to incidents that happen at school, school property such as buses, and school-related events. There's been a lot of talk about the new White House ballroom as of late, and the biggest topic has been how it will be paid for. In a recent interview, Republican U.S. Representative Darren LaHood said he does not support public funds being used for the ballroom. LaHood went on to say that while he is not in favor of using public funds for the ballroom, he was in favor of full transparency as to where the ballroom funds are coming from and who are making the donations for its construction. For more news, visit WMAY.com.
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19: Here is your updated News Channel 20 Storm Team forecast. Clear skies tonight with a low of 49. East winds 5 to 10 miles per hour. Mainly sunny. Tomorrow, highs around 82. Chance for storms. Tomorrow night, lows around 54, partly cloudy. Dry Wednesday and Thursday under sunny skies with highs in the low 70s. I'm meteorologist Kara Foster on 97.7 and 970 WMAY, Springfield's News and Talk. Right now, it's 66 degrees.
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21: The Jesse Kelly Show. I am Lydia Serrani. You can find me at Lydia News, LIDIANEWS, Lydia News. Lydia Serrani, because it's hard to say my last name. It's ethnic Albanian. It's my husband's last name. But yes, Jesse Kelly got some well-deserved time off, and I'm filling in for him right here in Midtown Manhattan studios of New York City. And I'm looking online right now, and they're talking about three New Yorkers among 18 quarantined after deadly Hanta virus outbreak on cruise ship. And they are being quarantined in Nebraska and Atlanta due to this virus that's spread by rat and saliva. It's not like COVID. I'm looking at Fox News and people are freaking out over it. Health officials monitoring residents, you name it. But I think the big story today is Iran. I get in trouble because I say Iran and they're like, it's Iran. It's like, you know what? You know the song, and Iran. So I say Iran. I know I flip flopping back. So if I offend you that I say Iran, then whatever. I don't care. So Iran, President Trump says that ceasefire is on life support. I'm kind of sick of hearing about this war. I'm concerned why we went there in the first place. But I am trusting the President of the United States when he is telling us that they have nuclear capabilities and wanted to blow us up. And after, what, 40 years of them, you know, chanting death to America, decades of it, and calling us the great Satan, that we kind of have to take them for their word. And I remember everybody being so upset. I woke up on Easter Sunday. I have a show on Newsmax Saturdays at 5 p.m. Eastern and then Sundays at noon. I took off Sunday, Easter Sunday, and I woke up that morning and I saw that President Trump had posted Truth Social saying that he was going to blow up their civilization. And everyone was so upset. Oh, my God, how could he say that? It's Easter Sunday. They wish us dead all the time for like, what is it, 47 years? They've been calling us Satan. So what? He's meeting them at their level. But the good news is President Trump is saying that he might have some relief at the pump. That there'll be a relief, the gas tax. He might suspend the gas tax. And, you know, God forbid any of these governors would do that. So maybe that's some good news there, right? And then the other news is that President Trump is saying, now, I don't know if he was joking or not, because you kind of have to, sometimes he just says things just to, like, get a rise out of people, just to get some coverage, because at the end of the day, he is like the consummate performer and he knows how to get a headline. He knows how to make good TV. Don't forget The Apprentice, right? It was a great show. He had, I mean, millions and millions of viewers. And he said that he wants to possibly make Venezuela the 51st state. So that to me is pretty interesting. The 51st state there. Let me. I'm going to pull up what he said to Fox News's John Roberts. Let's see here. Trump reveals he is seriously looking to bring Venezuela in as America's 51st state. Let me look at this tweet right here. Let's see. They have tons of oil. Yeah. Yeah, they have a lot of oil. So we'll see. I mean, that would be pretty cool. Why not? It's adding that there is $40 trillion in oil there, and Venezuela, they love Trump. They love Trump. Oh, as we speak, I see some, like, some entertainers, some rappers. You never know what you're going to see here at the iHeart Studios, Premier Networks in Midtown Manhattan, New York City. And then later on in the show, I'll be talking about AOC. She's a moron. She doesn't even know basic history. The fact that this woman is a member of Congress is astounding to me, just how stupid she is. I can't say the R word. I might offend some people, but that's what she is. She, and the fact that she's a Democrat darling and people say that she should be the next president of the United States, it really is astounding to me. I'm going to play a clip from her. Do we have it, Chris? I'm going to play clip number 6, Representative AOC, and what she calls the real reason for the American Revolution. Take a listen, clip 6.
1: America was founded. You look at Thomas Jefferson writing Madison in revolt of British aristocracy. The American Revolution was against the billionaires of their time. And we are declaring independence from such an extreme marriage of wealth and power and the state that the voices of everyday people did not exist.
21: She is such a moron. She doesn't even make any sense, saying that the American Revolutionary War was against the billionaires of their time. She doesn't know basic history. She doesn't know about freedom. She doesn't know about religious freedom. And for all of their, I hate the rich, tax the rich, attacking. Do you know here in New York City, the top 1% of the population, the top 1%ers of the high earners are responsible for almost 50% of the revenue, 50%. So they're already paying their fair share. When you think about it, you hear like, well, the pied-à-terre tax, which is a second home, and it's $5 million, and let them pay their fair share. You look at the grand scheme of things, they're paying their fair share. And don't blame the person, blame the tax code. And the Democrats have been in power a lot longer than Donald Trump has been in power. So why didn't they fix the tax code? If they're so upset, the answer is not simply to raise the taxes. It is to fix the tax code. I personally know of one billionaire. I actually know of a billionaire. And he got a COVID relief check. He got one and I didn't. And I would say to him, you probably know who I'm talking about if you ever listened to me on the radio before. He, again, this is Lydia Serrani at Lydia News, LIDIANEWS. So you put two and two together who I'm talking about. But he, and I would say to him, don't announce that you got a check back. And he said, oh, I'm going to frame it. I think it's cute. And here, I make nowhere, anywhere near what this guy made. And he got a COVID relief check. So the tax code is a mess. It's a mess. So don't blame the rich for being rich. And then AOC says you can't earn $1 billion. Of course you can earn $1 billion. And that's the problem with our country. As somebody who is a first generation American, my parents came here with absolutely nothing. They in the mountains of, like, now what is known as Montenegro, Albania, back in the day, Yugoslavia, under the blanket of communism. And they came to America because my mother said it was either stay and starve or come to America and thrive. Capitalism. That's hard work, saving your money. That is what makes America great. That is what makes you successful. And yet here in the United States, my mom just said it to me before. She went to the doctor. She had this huge copay. She's on Medicare. She said to me, I would be better off if I didn't work for 50 years and I had no money and had no savings and didn't pay into my insurance. And I was on Medicaid and I was indigent and I would get everything for free. And that is what is wrong with this country. We demonize success and we incentivize failure. people that live in the projects, if you start making too much money, you know, the subsidized housing, then they become ineligible instead of us incentivizing and saying, well, if you make more money or you go to school or you get this degree, you get that, we'll get this, we'll help you do that. So then that's why they're like, well, I don't want to get a better job because I don't want to lose the free apartment. I don't want to make more money because then I won't get the food stamps I want. And that's called slavery. Right. And that's what the Democrats want. They want to keep the people down. They want to keep them beholden to them. They want that class system. They want the divide and conquer. Right. I mean, that's what the Democrat rule is all about. And like President Trump was asked today, listen, how do we prevent, you know, all the good things that you're doing right now, especially when it comes to the border, from it reverting back to what it was under Joe Biden, where we had millions. I mean, we don't even know yet how many people invaded our country, right? He said, vote Republican. And that's all you can do. Vote, vote, vote. I'm Lydia Serrani, in for Jesse Kelly at Lydia News, LIDIANEWS. You can follow me on all social media platforms, Newsmax, Saturdays and Sundays. Don't go anywhere. We'll be right back.
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1: 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Welcome back to the Jesse Kelly Show. I am Lydia Serrano. You can follow me on social media at Lydia News, LIDIANEWS. I'm on Instagram. I'm on Facebook. I'm even on TikTok, even though I don't really know how to use it. I get a lot of my news from social media. I feel like I try to watch and you would think because I'm on the news, I work for Newsmax. I have a show on Saturdays at 5 p.m. from 5 to 7. And then I have another solo show Sunday at noon. And then I fill in during the week. You would think I watch a lot of news, but when I get home, I'm over it. And so I just get all of my news on my phone, clips. I watch Trump's press conferences and a lot of social media. And it's really scary because depending on what media outlet you watch, you think President Trump is either the greatest president we've ever had, which in my lifetime, next to Ronald Reagan, he's right up there. And or you have, you know, you think he's the devil incarnate and he's the Antichrist. So it just depends. But actually, the left wouldn't say he's the Antichrist or the devil because they worship woke. They think they're gods. And I think that is ultimately what is wrong with this country is that they don't think there is a higher power. They think that's why they think they can change their own sex. That's why they say my body, my choice. They don't think there's a baby. They can do whatever. They can kill the baby. They can do whatever they want. They can do the drugs. They can cut off their penises. They can grow the vagina, whatever they want to do. They think they're entitled to do it because it makes them happy. And that's what it comes down to. I have a daughter. Her name is Julia. She's 9 years old. And I live in Westchester County, which is a nice little, there's some really affluent areas. It's right outside the city. And where she does some Taekwondo, it's in this area called Scarsdale. We're like the medium home. We're the town right next to it. So they probably look at us like we're poor. But anyway, it's a very blue, very whatever. So my daughter, she's in this Taekwondo class and my daughter starts whining and I look at her and I was like, I will give you, if you don't stop crying, I will give you a reason to cry. And she just like looks at me because she was just whining. And I said, you only cry for two things. One, if something's hurting you. And two, if I make you cry, because otherwise you do not cry. Do not cry. Don't be a baby. And again, she's 9 years old, but this is how I talk to her because this is how my mother raised me. I want my daughter to be tough. And if you're going to cry, it should be for a really, really good reason to cry. Don't be a baby. So I said, that's what I said to her. I'll give you a reason to cry. The sensei looks at me and he gives me like a thumbs up because he's a former Marine. And he was like, good job, mom. And I was like, okay. Then I see a boy. He's same age as my daughter. And he's whiny, way worse than my daughter. And the mom is like, oh, Boogie, baby. Oh, you're so cute. It's okay. I'm so sorry, honey. It's okay. What do you want me to buy you? What do you want, honey? And he's just like, no, mom, I hate you. Then he like hit her and she was just taking it. My daughter knows to not even look at me the wrong way because that's how I was raised. Do you know my father? God rest his soul. My father has passed away a year ago. My father never yelled at me. My father never yelled at me. He never said one bad word to me. I know that's kind of shocking, right? You're probably like, what? All my dad would have to do was look at me. And I would be like, oh, you know. My mother and I, that's a different story. But my father, he had this kind of quiet confidence about him, and I love my dad. And so, you know, my mom was like, I was like scared of my mom too up until I was a teenager. So I never talked back to my parents. One time my mom went to smack me and I put my hand up and she got upset with me. Like, how dare you put your hands up to block the smack as it's coming your way? That was the worst I got. And then she's like, oh, you blocking me? You blocking me? Like, so that's how I was raised. And I think that's why I'm kind of a well-adjusted adult. I've never had issues with depression. I've had setbacks in my life and I just keep moving. I lost a brother when I was 21 years old. He died of cancer, and you keep moving and you just got to keep moving. I've had a lot of setbacks in my life, and I'm sure many of you listening, you probably raised the same way I was, and you just keep pushing. And then I'm looking at this little boy. Mom is wearing her Lululemon. She's got the Cartier bracelet. She's wearing the big diamond, head to toe, like designer stuff, Louis Vuitton, whatever the hell, you know, Chloe Bat, whatever the hell she's wearing. And she is emasculating her son. She is doing a disservice. And I think that's another thing that's going on with this world. Like, why aren't we raising men to be men? Where are the fathers? Why are you allowing the mother to make your 9-year-old, who is on the cusp of being a man, think about it. Like, in the Jewish religion, they're men at what, like 13 or something like that? He's not too far off. That's when he should start kind of really carving out who he wants to be as he grows up. Yes, I know he's 9, he's a child, but still, don't let him whine and cry and act like a baby. And then for him to smack you, he should be scared of you. He should. Maybe you guys are thinking, oh, how dare you, Lydia? How dare? No, I think it's good for your kids to have a little bit of fear. My daughter and I, we are best friends in the whole world. She kisses me every night. I cuddle with her and this and that. But there is that sense of fear. And she wants me to be proud of her. And I am every single day, no matter what she does. So, yes, it's kind of like a delicate balance. But that's what's wrong with the Democrat Party. I could tell just by the way that mother was raising that child that she was a liberal, and that she votes blue, and she thinks, oh, it's as long as you, oh, what's going to make you happy, honey? And that's not how the world works. And that's why when they get into the workforce, when they hit adversity, when they experience those setbacks, they can't handle it. And then they start drinking, they start drugging, they start taking the medication because their parents haven't set them up with the tools that they need in order to be that strong adult, in order to withstand anything that life throws your way. So again, I'm Lydia Serrani. We got a lot to talk about. When we come back, we'll be talking to Brigadier General Blaine Holt. We're going to talk more about Iran. We'll talk more about Venezuela. We're going to talk about the gas tax. We're going to talk about what's going on, the president going to China. All that and much more right here on The Jesse Kelly Show. Lydia Serrani, LIDIANEWS. We'll be right back.

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1: From the WMAY newsroom, I'm Mike Widmacher. In a new report released by Trust for America's Health, Illinois is one of 20 states to have earned a high-performance state for emergency preparedness. The annual report uses 10 key indicators to evaluate a state's ability to respond to various public health emergencies. Illinois was ranked in the middle performance category just last year. According to IDPH, the move to the high-performance tier is due to ongoing investments in emergency preparedness infrastructure, workforce preparation, and response systems. A Sangamon County judge has denied a motion to reconsider or reduce a 20-year prison sentence for former Sheriff's Deputy Sean Grayson for the fatal shooting of Sonya Massey in 2024. Defense attorney Mark Wyckoff said during Friday's brief hearing that he plans to file an appeal with the 4th District Appellate Court. A Peoria County jury convicted Grayson of second-degree murder in October. Judge Ryan Cadigan sentenced Grayson to the maximum 20 years in prison in January. Five people have been displaced from their home after a car ran into it on Saturday night. The Springfield Fire Department responded to a call around 10 p.m. on Saturday night of a car hitting a home near Stevenson Drive and Sheridan Street. The car started a fire that eventually spread to the attic of the home. The fire department was able to put out the fire, but not before the home suffered significant damage. Fortunately, no one was inside the home at the time of the incident. The two individuals inside the car did not suffer any injuries. The cause of the crash remains under investigation. For more news, visit WMAY.com. Hey!

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4: Here is your updated News Channel 20 Storm Team forecast. Clear skies tonight with a low of 49. East winds 5 to 10 miles per hour. Mainly sunny tomorrow. Highs around 82. Chance for storms tomorrow night. Lows around 54. Partly cloudy. Dry Wednesday and Thursday under sunny skies with highs in the low 70s. I'm meteorologist Kara Foster on 97.7 and 970 WMAY, Springfield's News and Talk. 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
14: I got down on my knees, and I began to
15: pray. Welcome back to the Jesse Kelly Show. I'm Lydia Serrani, Lydia News, LIDIANEWS. I got some phone calls. I'll be going to Randy from Houston momentarily. I'm going to give out the number again, 1-877-377-4373. I know a lot of hosts don't put out the phones, call the number, whatever, but I like hearing from people because I like to learn, because I think AM radio and especially Jesse Kelly listeners are some of the smartest, interesting people around. So I love hearing from you guys. Again, it's 877-377-4373. Randy from Houston, what's up?
16: Yes, ma'am. Why don't we hear more about Great Britain being one of our biggest enemies? I'm starting to hear this lady talk. She's been studying this now since the 70s. And they started the Black Lives Matter up in Minnesota. And the Muslim Brotherhood was started by the oil company that British Petroleum down in Iran. Well, why don't we hear more about, they talk more about Great Britain and what it's kind of trying to destroy this country.
15: Right. Randy, that's a good point, because Britain, I mean, people don't understand what happens in Britain mirrors what happens here in the United States. I mean, look what they're doing. They have Muslim-only neighborhoods there, people walking around in burqas. We've seen the invasion, the illegal immigration that's happened there. You know what's funny to me is how this country, even the Democrats, from Hillary Clinton, we could play so many clips, Hillary Clinton, Bill Clinton, you name it, that talked about illegal immigration and what a blight. I also want to remind people of Chuck Schumer. Chuck Schumer, flashback to 2009. Listen to how he says, don't call them undocumented, call them illegals. Clip number three.
9: Use phrases like undocumented workers. We convey a message to the American people that their government is not serious about combating illegal immigration, which the American people overwhelmingly oppose. If you don't think it's illegal, you're not going to say it. I think it is illegal and wrong, and we have to change it. When Democrats in particular use the word undocumented workers, that just sent a signal. Oh, you really don't think this is bad? Called in some of the leading pro-immigration advocates. And I said, well, we have to stop illegal immigration. I thought they'd all say, no, no, no, don't say illegal. Don't say illegal. And I said, I'm going to say that. And they understood.
15: It's unbelievable, right? That's Chuck Schumer. Chuck Schumer, Pelosi talk like this. Meanwhile, now you have Alexandria Ocasio-Cortez, AOC. Listen to her at Raphael Warnock's church and how she talks about illegal aliens and like how dare people say they're not legal and they're humans. And I listen to this clip number five.
17: We are not divided by state. We are united by our humanity and common citizenship. Because no man can grant us our humanity. No law can erase it. No king, no system, and no president can strip it away, Ebenezer. Because it is not given by man. It is ordained by God.
15: Ordained by God. Oh, hell. Praise Jesus. It's interesting to me how all of a sudden they want to talk about God, right? When it suits them. And then the way she's so theatrical. It's like she's running for class president, right? She's like a bad rom-com where she'll just say whatever it takes to get elected. And she takes on a different persona. She takes on a different voice. She's like Kamala Harris. I mean, these Democrats are so sickening. And meanwhile, they want to criticize President Trump because he's real. He tells it like it is. He says what he means and means what he says. Kind of like my father. That's like the typical kind of Balkan Albanian. Speaking of which, I want to go to Shpresa from Florida. I know she's Albanian based on her name, because Shpresa means hope in Albanian. Shpresa, tell me what's on your mind.
18: Hi, Lydia. I loved your opening statement. I'm like, wow, this girl totally gets me. I thought you just married an Albanian, but to hear that you were Albanian as well, I love it, because so many people don't understand why I love Trump. And it's like, if you come from a communist country and you hear the stories of your parents that came from the former Macedonia and the communist Albania, and you don't love this country for what it is, and you want to turn it into a socialist or communist country like where my parents came from, I don't think my friends get it. Like, they don't understand. No, Trump. So many things I dislike, but he does tell the truth. The way he gives that look from my dad, it's like, watch out, you know you're in trouble. And I just get Trump. He's totally my dad. I totally get it.
15: Yeah, exactly. And that's my dad. He had no filter. And that's how I grew up. And that's why even it's in New York. Are you originally from New York?
18: No, I was born in Michigan and then established down in Florida. But I'm first generation born here.
15: Okay.
18: In America.
15: Yep. Okay. So, yeah, I mean, that's just my parents had no filter. If I didn't look good, my mom would tell me, you look fat. You don't look good. You look this. That doesn't look good on you. What's wrong with you? You know, my parents had no filter because they loved us. They wanted to be honest with us. And yet I knew, as tough as they were, that my father would lay down his life for me. And so would my mother in a heartbeat. And I'm not saying like, and Trump kind of reminds me of my dad. Trump said it today. He goes, you know what? I take a bullet for this country. That's why I think he's almost even accepted that he could be killed. And he'll be like, you know what? It's worth it, because he wants to do the right thing. I'm not saying he's the greatest person on this planet, but I think he is a good human being that just wants to do right by our country. I have to go. We got to go to break. I got a hard break. Shpresa, thank you so much. Robert, we'll get you very soon. Thank you, guys. I'll be right back. Lydia Serrani, Lydia News, LIDIANEWS. Don't go anywhere. I'll be right back.

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0: From the WMAY newsroom, I'm Mike Windmacher. Five people have been displaced from their home after a car ran into it on Saturday night. The Springfield Fire Department responded to a call around 10 p.m. on Saturday night of a car hitting a home near Stevenson Drive and Sheridan Street. The car started a fire that eventually spread to the attic of the home. The fire department was able to put out the fire, but not before the home suffered significant damage. Fortunately, no one was inside the home at the time of the incident. The two individuals inside the car did not suffer any injuries. The cause of the crash remains under investigation. In a new report released by Trust for America's Health, Illinois is one of 20 states to have earned a high-performance state for emergency preparedness. The annual report uses 10 key indicators to evaluate a state's ability to respond to various public health emergencies. Illinois was ranked in the middle performance category just last year. According to IDPH, the move to the high-performance tier is due to ongoing investments in emergency preparedness infrastructure, workforce preparation, and response systems. For more news, visit WMAY.com.
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3: Here is your updated News Channel 20 Storm Team forecast. Clear skies tonight with a low of 49. East winds 5 to 10 miles per hour. Mainly sunny tomorrow, highs around 82. Chance for storms tomorrow night, lows around 54, partly cloudy. Dry Wednesday and Thursday under sunny skies with highs in the low 70s. I'm meteorologist Carol Foster on 97.7 and 970 WMAY, Springfield's News and Talk. 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
5: Welcome to the Jesse Kelly Show. So that song is from that reality show, The Hills. Spencer Pratt, who is now running for LA mayor. So I had Chris, the producer, last minute. I forgot to remind him. So thank you, Chris, for playing that. That's the theme song from that show. I'm Lydia Serrani, filling in for Jesse Kelly, Lydia News, LIDIANEWS. You can see me on Newsmax on Saturdays at 5 p.m. to 7 p.m. Eastern, as well as Sundays at noon. And you can also catch me during the week. And I'm filling in for Jesse as well on Thursday. Got to talk about Spencer Pratt. So in The Hills, he was right. That's a reality show from like back in my day. And it was about like young rich kids. And we thought it was reality, but it wasn't. It was kind of scripted from the OC, Orange County in California. And Spencer was kind of like this brat, this villain. And turns out he was the normal one. He was not on drugs. He got married young. He married Heidi. And now he's running for L.A. mayor. And what's really hilarious is that the reason he started to run was because of what happened with the Palisades fire. They drained the reservoir. I mean, the stuff they did for those people, and he's still living in a trailer. It is so disgusting. And I want you to listen to this clip. I think I have it here. Let me see which one it is. It is, let's see which one this is. They want drugs. Which one is it? I think there's an ad against him. Do we have that clip, Chris? Oh, I see. Clip number 17. So here's this clip. I want you to listen. This is the ad against Spencer Pratt. They're trying to make him sound bad, and it backfires. in a spectacular way. Clip 17.
6: Republican Spencer Pratt is the last thing Los Angeles needs for mayor. Pratt opposes using taxpayer money to build brand new houses for our unhoused neighbors, saying it's time for the homeless to get help or get out. Pratt thinks L.A. needs thousands more police officers rather than more social workers, and Republican Spencer Pratt thinks public employee unions should have less power, not more. L.A. is on the right track and needs to stay the course. Vote no on Republican Spencer Pratt.
5: They're trying to make him sound bad because he says, hey, I don't want to spend money on illegal aliens. I don't want their housing. And then here's another thing. So Mayor Mamdani here in New York City, he wants free buses. He wants free. He's a socialist. And what's really scary about Mamdani is he's not some inexperienced politician. He is a hardcore communist. He's a Marxist, Marxist Mamdani. He wants to destroy New York City. And for people listening to this right now, they're saying, well, thank God I don't live in New York City and I'm never going to visit New York City again. New York City is not just the financial capital of New York, not just the financial capital of the United States. It's a financial capital of the world. There is a reason why this guy has been trained. He was trained up for this. This guy didn't come out of nowhere this has been ongoing. He's an actor. I know we've seen some of the videos of him rapping, say your mommy for your nanny or something like that. No. You know, he's an actor. And that's why he's very rehearsed. If you see him, he's almost robotic in his movements and the smile. And he's got a perfect rehearsed answer. He never stumbles. He's very, very rehearsed. He's got a whole team coaching him. He is a Trojan horse. They purposely, meaning the Muslims, the leftists, they call it Takiya. He's pretending to be all like pro-trans and pro-gay, but they're really not. He's just pretending to be that because they want to take over New York City and then they want to go after the big cities. Instead of going after the little ones, let's go bigger, go home. And so that's what he's doing. So they want to come after New York City. You see what they're doing in Texas. They're going to go after L.A. These Marxists, these communists, they want to capture the big cities because then they know then the surrounding cities fall and then it spreads like a virus throughout the country. And then we are all beholden to the Democrats. They're just doling out the money. I mean, you see here in New York City, that's why they've created tolls everywhere. If you want to drive into Midtown Manhattan now, there's a $9 toll. It's only going to go up. There is bike lanes everywhere because they don't want people having a car. They want to be able to track you. They want to be able to own you. They keep talking about tax the rich. If he truly cared, Mamdani, if these Democrats truly cared about lifting up the lower class people, right, the lower income, what would they do? They would invest in education. Education is the greatest equalizer, right? That's what they would be doing. They would have more after-school programs. They would say, we want to pay teachers more. We want more after-school activities. We want more sports. Because instead, what we're seeing, the public school system, do you know here in New York City, they spend about $42,000 per student, yet the average third grader can't read? That's what's happening. They pay our tax dollars, $42,000 per kid is being spent, and these kids can't even read. You hear about kids graduating from high school and they can't read. The New York City school system, it's a pipeline to the prison system. It's a pipeline to McDonald's and Burger King because they're project kids. And now he wants to get rid of all the, it's called the gifted and talented programs, which is basically they're not even gifted. They're kids that do better on the testing and they're white. They're the white kids. And then that's the way they're able to segregate. So, and it's just, it's a freaking mess. It's a mess. And you've got people like Spencer Pratt. You've got other Republicans out there trying to make a difference, but they don't stand a chance because somehow, some way, Republican has become a dirty word. I was at Sky Zone recently with my daughter, Julia. She loves Sky Zone. She loves jumping up around in the trampolines and you name it. It's a trampoline park for all of you that don't know. And this lady and I became friends and her daughter. And we were texting, and then one day she asked me, what do I do? And I told her, I work at News. She's a teacher at a public school. So I was like, oh, boy, here we go. I don't say anything. She starts, you know, S talking Trump a little bit, and I kind of push back a little bit because I don't like to tell people really what I do, especially that I work at Newsmax. And then, what do? You seem to know a lot about politics. You know a lot about policy. And I said, because she called him a racist, and I said, well, what's racist about Trump? Name one thing that he's done that's racist. Can't answer. Well, he's a fascist. Well, one thing is fascist. Well, he's a sexist. Really? Because his chief of staff is the first woman, Susie Wiles, and he's placed more women in prominent roles than any other president before him. Oh, so I tell her I work at Newsmax, and yes, I am a conservative, but I'm technically a registered independent. She stopped talking to me. My daughter had her birthday party. She didn't come. Like, her daughter was supposed to come. She didn't come. And that's the difference between us and them. We tolerate them. We welcome dissenting viewpoints. I like talking to people on the opposite side of the aisle because I want to hear what they have to say. Because maybe I will learn something. I don't want to be in an echo chamber. They don't want to hear it. They don't want to hear it. And that's why they remain low and they remain down. And that's why they remain miserable, because they have a victim mentality. We have a victor mentality. We look at the world as I can do anything and I am responsible. I am the summary of my choices. And they look at themselves as, oh, this happened to me, instead of realizing that they are the main character in their own lives. And that is the difference between a lot of Democrats, a lot of conservatives, a lot of Republicans, and good patriotic Americans, that we're able to do whatever we want in this world. That's it. You can be whatever you want as long as you work hard at it, because this is America, right? How else am I talking to you guys, right? Only in America can the child of immigrant parents. My mother didn't even have a school in her village. She didn't even have a school. She was raised in this very mountainous region of Montenegro, Albania. They escaped socialism. They were migrant farmers. And then they came here to America legally. My dad died an American citizen, loved this country. And here I am talking to all of you, filling in for the one, the only Jesse Kelly. And I have my own TV show, national TV show on Newsmax. Again, I'm Lydia Serrani, Lydia News, LydiaNews. You can follow me on social media, and we'll be right back.
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16: Some Bon Jovi, although I heard his voice is shot because I would have gone to see him at Madison Square Garden. So good news, the greatest test of the American spirit is upon us now. Why is this good news? Because throughout American history, high testosterone men thrive in times of chaos and uncertainty. Every red-blooded American man runs towards great trials and challenges. Communist big tech companies are trying to destroy American jobs. War in the Middle East is intensifying, unfortunately. Fertility rates are plummeting. And worst of all, there's a relentless 24/7 propaganda campaign aimed to demoralize us and break our will. The communists always attack the strong men in society first, then try to destroy the family unity, which is the bedrock. Communists want to tear down Western civilization itself with the constant bashing of masculinity, estrogens in plastic, which is everywhere, and the junk in our food and water supply. It's no wonder that the average testosterone levels are half of what they were 50 years ago. The Patriots at Chalk.com created the Male Vitality Stack, which naturally boosts your testosterone and keeps your mind sharp as a tack. All you have to do is go to Chalk.com. That's Chalk.com/Jesse and subscribe to the Male Vitality Stack today. Thrive in the chaos with Chalk. All right. This is Lydia Serrani filling in for Jesse Kelly. And we've got a lot to discuss. You check out my social media, by the way, at Lydia News, LIDIANEWS, my Instagram. You can also see on my fan page on Facebook. And then you can also catch me on Newsmax on Saturdays at 5 p.m. to 7 p.m. Eastern, and then Sundays at noon Eastern until 2 p.m. Eastern. So the reason I said about my Instagram and my Facebook is because there you'll see a video that I posted of this 76-year-old teacher who just was about to walk down this flight of stairs of the subway when this psychopath pushed him from behind. And what's really scary about this is, yes, and then, of course, he died. I mean, he flew. I mean, it was a big black guy and shoved this 76-year-old guy. And this is a fake. This was the guy that police are saying pushed this man. He was a trained dancer. He had a psychotic break. He was just in the hospital. He was in Bellevue. He had just been released an hour before. He had assaulted police. He had assaulted many people. And there is a report that a few months, we're in May, this was April, that he assaulted a white girl and she declined to press charges because she, quote, did not want to put another black man behind bars. So I posted on my Instagram that, yes, the system failed the victim. It failed all New Yorkers. I take the subway, and that could have been any one of us that could have been killed, broke our necks. But it also failed the suspect, who's clearly mentally ill, needs severe psychiatric help. And instead, the system is just churning them out. They're a danger to themselves. We are now a reactive society instead of doing something proactively to stop somebody. And guess what? I'm going to say it. Even the police officers here, and I kind of don't blame them. I don't blame them because you've got the mayor who wants to defund them. You've got Democrats. Everybody wants an excuse to sue. And who wants to lose their pension? Who wants to lose their jobs? Who wants to be any kind of part of litigation? So I don't blame cops. But you signed up for this. So the cops don't want to get involved with the garbage either. So they're waiting until the person kills, waiting until the person gets shoved onto the train tracks, waiting until the person gets stabbed. And there's this revolving door of justice that the cops pick up the person, they're acting erratically, they get arrested, the judge releases them. I mean, how many more stories, right, do we have to hear about people getting killed, getting assaulted, right? Any one of us could have been this teacher, this Ross Falzone. And the suspect is this guy, Ramel Burke. He's this repeat offender. And he has this, like, killer smile. That's what they put on the New York Post, the killer smile. It's really sick what's happening. And yet, this is what's happening in New York City. It's happening in Boston. It's happening in L.A. People are doing drugs. You're seeing in Seattle. Stores are shutting down. And yet, Democrats They want to lecture us. You see it time and time again. Every time it's a Democrat-run city, it goes to S, right? We see it over and over again. They meaning the Democrats, and I'm going to say it, women, liberal women. I understand why women weren't given the right to vote. I get it. Because a lot of women, they allow their emotions to override their common sensibilities, right? What they say is empathy is actually lawlessness. Oh, they feel bad for the person, like that white girl that said, I don't want to put another black man behind bars. There was a story recently, I saw it on social media, where her boyfriend was attacked and the police came. This was in like Brownsville, Brooklyn, which, by the way, is it's a shady area of Brooklyn. But then a lot of white people from other parts of the country woke people came to move in there. And the police were like to her, hey, what did the suspect look like? And she wouldn't say what the guy's race was. And she was like, well, why does it matter? Why does it matter what his race is? Why does it matter? That's how brainwashed and stupid. So they think they're being they have the high moral grounds, right? By not demonizing the person based on the color of their skin. Really? Because you have the minority of the population committing a big majority of the crime, not all the crime, because obviously there's more white people, hence why they're called minorities. But why is such a small minority of the population causing so many majority of the problems? Because they don't have parents in the home, right? That's where it comes from. They don't have a father figure. You see, they're seeing what their moms are doing. There's drugs. It's become culturally and socially acceptable, right? I'm saying the quiet part out loud, in a lot of these minority communities, to not have a father, to have different fathers, to not have that two-parent household, to have grandma raise the kids. So, of course, if the kid doesn't have any kind of structure at home, if they're being treated like an animal at home, then they're going to act like one when they're out in society. And it doesn't matter if the person's black, white, purple, green, whatever. You put somebody in that kind of social situation and you're going to see what's going to happen to them. You're going to see what's going to happen to them. And it's sad that nobody wants to address the real problem. And instead, all you have is the mayor of New York City talking about taxing the rich. You got AOC.
17: I'm gonna be president of the United
16: States. No, she doesn't want to be president of the United States. I want you to take a listen what her ambition truly is. And it really makes me sick that people even think that she has the qualifications. I would not hire that woman to run a Chili's. Never mind the greatest country in the world. Clip number four.
18: They assume that my ambition is a title or a seat. My ambition is way bigger than that. My ambition is to change this country. Presidents come and go, but single-payer healthcare is forever.
16: She's a moron. We're going to talk more about crime, more about AOC, and also what she believes is the real reason why we had the American Revolutionary War. I'm going to be talking to former NYPD Detective John McCary, who also pushed back against the system. He refused the COVID shot because the guy had COVID, and the doctor even said, if you get the shot, you might die. So, yeah, he's pushing back, and he's not afraid to speak the truth. And there's some rumors, rumblings going around about the NYPD, all that and much more. We're going to talk about illegal aliens and crime right here on The Jesse Kelly Show. I'm Lydia Serrani, LIDIANEWS. Don't go anywhere.

0: Customs. A Sangamon County judge has denied a motion to reconsider or reduce a 20-year prison sentence for former Sheriff's Deputy Sean Grayson for the fatal shooting of Sonya Massey in 2024. Defense attorney Mark Wyckoff said during Friday's brief hearing that he plans to file an appeal with the 4th District Appellate Court. A Peoria County jury convicted Grayson of second-degree murder in October. Judge Ryan Cadigan sentenced Grayson to the maximum 20 years in prison in January. Five people have been displaced from their home after a car ran into it on Saturday night. The Springfield Fire Department responded to a call around 10 p.m. on Saturday night of a car hitting a home near Stevenson Drive and Sheridan Street. The car started a fire that eventually spread to the attic of the home. The fire department was able to put out the fire, but not before the home suffered significant damage. Fortunately, no one was inside the home at the time of the incident. The two individuals inside the car did not suffer any injuries. The cause of the crash remains under investigation. For more news, visit WMAY.com.
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5: Here's your updated News Channel 20 Storm Team forecast. Lows are on 49 tonight under clear skies. Easterly winds 5 to 10 miles per hour. Highs level off around 82. Tomorrow, mainly sunny skies. Partly cloudy skies tomorrow night. Chance of thunderstorms. Lows level off around 54. A meteorologist, Laura Lockwood, on 97.7 and 970 WMAY, Springfield's News and Talk. Right now, 57.
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11: Welcome back to the Jesse Kelly Show. I'm Lydia Serrani, and I'll be taking your phone calls 1-877-377-4373. 1-877-377-4373. It's 877-377-4373. Before I went to break, I was talking about that repeat offender that

0: shoved that poor man to his death. 76-year-old retired teacher. And the worst part about it is the suspect is was experiencing, from what it sounds like all the reports, a psychotic break. He was acting erratic at Penn Station, which is a major train hub here in New York City. And the police brought him in to Bellevue. He was released an hour later. And then I put the video online. I know it's disturbing, but sometimes you have to see these things to see how barbaric and how sick everything has become. And this poor old man minding his own business is kicked from behind, shoved to his death. That could have been any one of us. This Ramil Burke is the suspect. The system failed him, because he should have been kept in that mental health facility, because he was clearly not in his right mind. He's attacked multiple people in the past. That teacher should not be dead. That could have been my mother, your father, your mother, any one of us. And this is what they want. They want New York City. They brought in this Marxist, this communist, purposely to New York City to take over New York City, run out. I mean, it's sick what's happening, and they want the rest of the country to follow. On with me right now is former NYPD Detective John McCary. He's my friend. John, and you also have your own podcast. Tell us about it.
1: Yeah, sure. It's The Finest Unfiltered. Appreciate you having me on, Lydia. But, like, that horrible, horrible what happened with Mr. Falzone, that Ramil Burke. He shows up in front of the 17th precinct, acting like a maniac on Thursday, goes in the trash can, grabs a stick, starts swinging it around. NYPD officers are able to de-escalate the situation like they do thousands of times a day on New York City streets, in spite of what Mayor Mondani says, that we need to change the NYPD from responding to people with experiencing mental health crises. And they're able to de-escalate him. They bring him to Bellevue Hospital. Within 1 hour, he's released. So he's released from Bellevue Hospital for a psychiatric evaluation. Anyone that's familiar with bringing an emotionally disturbed person to intake into one of these facilities, it takes longer than an hour. So more than likely, his psychiatric evaluation was about 30 seconds. They sent him back out on the street, a clear danger to himself and to others, and he shoved this innocent poor man down the stairs, fracturing his spine, causing brain damage, and eventually succumbing to his injuries because of the failure of our politician, Zohran Mondani, namely, who has not one solution to fix. Because not only do we have a revolving door criminal justice system, which also Ramil Burke shouldn't even have been on the streets that day for crimes that he had committed in the past, but we also have a revolving door mental health problem as well, because cops are out there, they're bringing all these people that are suffering from mental illness to these emergency rooms to get psychiatric evaluated, and they're being sent out back onto New York City streets to terrorize innocent New Yorkers.
0: Didn't Governor Cuomo shut down the mental hospitals?
1: Exactly.
0: That loser, now he's on WABC radio and he's being lauded. I mean, Killer Cuomo, Fauci, what a piece of garbage human being, what he has done to this city. He signed off on that cashless bail law, which basically, you know, you can't hold somebody on bail, revolving door of justice. Like, this guy needed to be in a facility. He was a Broadway trained dancer. He was normal. Obviously, maybe he had some sort of psychotic break. I know a lot of people are commenting on my social media. By the way, this is Lydia Serrani, Lydia News, LIDIANEWS. You can catch me on Newsmax, 5 p.m. Eastern on Saturday. Sundays at noon. And I know a lot of people on my social media, they're like, you know what, throw away the key. We should have a public hanging. This guy should be executed. Listen, this is a mentally ill. This is a very, very, very sick individual. And it's easy for me to say, because obviously I'm not Mr. Falzone's relative, and I would probably want to kill him, to be honest with you, if he did that to somebody I loved. But I'm looking at it from an emotionally detached viewpoint. This person was not in his right mind. Bellevue Hospital should be held liable, right? The judge that let him out multiple times. I mean, the fact that there's no accountability. There's no accountability. This poor guy, the 76-year-old teacher, is dead. And I saw this other video, John. We're talking to John McCary, former NYPD detective, where this guy was sentenced for, I think he got 18 years for shoving a woman onto the subway train tracks, and she survived, but she's now paralyzed from the neck down. So as she was crying, she couldn't even wipe her own tears. Her mother had to wipe her tears off her face for her. And that's what keeps happening. And the other day, as I was driving into work right there in Midtown Manhattan, I'm at 51st and 3rd, which is the reason I say that is this is a nice area. It's a professional commercial area. And this is a Saturday afternoon at like 2 o'clock in the afternoon. And this guy whipped out his ding dong. He whipped it out and was just waving it around. And then as he's waving it around, women, and I saw tourists running and screaming. And what are you going to do about it? And I saw him the very next day, right outside of my job, just waving it around. And there's nobody does anything about it because, like you said, John, they'll bring him in to Bellevue, get evaluated, and he just gets right back out. You see them with the, he had hospital bracelet on his wrist.
1: Well, this is what's been happening since Cuomo shut all this stuff down. In the past, what we used to do is bring emotionally disturbed people to psych evaluation centers, and they would get basically remanded until they were no longer a danger to themselves or other, get treatment, get evaluated. Maybe if they were schizo or manic, get actual medicine. And then when they were able, they were functioning and they were lucid and they understood what was going on, then at that point, when they weren't a danger to themselves and other people, they would be released back out onto New York City streets to live their life. But you have politicians like Zohran Mamdani who blame the NYPD for the fact these people are suffering on the streets of New York City, when in fact it's him and his buddies who are spending over $2 billion a year between homeless not-for-profits and not-for-profits that deal with the mentally ill. And literally, there are no metrics to see why any of these programs are successful, because they're not, obviously. If you just walk on the streets or go on the subways, you could see what a failure it is. And the only people that are out there, the only competent agency to deal with the mentally ill and the homeless, is in fact the NYPD. And he's, instead of giving the praise where it's due, he's saying, you know what, we need the police to not be able to deal with mentally ill people. And he started his new Department of Community Safety, which has two people in it, and it's about $220 million. And basically, they're not going to respond to 911 jobs. They're not going to be available 24/7. They're going to have weekends off. They're going to work banker's hours. They're going to be off on the holidays. And they're not going to be able to deal with someone experiencing a mental health crisis, showing up to an NYPD precinct, which is basically a cry for help, and swinging a stick around, right? Even like, when the cops are able to get them down and bring them to the facility, they release them right back on the streets. Instead of, where's all that money going? Where's that $1 billion that we're sending? Where are all these supposed evidence-based community programs that work to get people off the streets? I haven't seen any of it. It looks all like a grift to me.
0: It probably is. By the way, again, we're talking to John McCary, founder and host of New York's Finest, retired and unfiltered podcast, The Finest Unfiltered, NYPD Lieutenant. And, you know, John, if Mamdani truly cared about the disenfranchised, the people not making, you know, a lot of money, he would invest in education, right? That is the greatest equalizer. We've seen that time and time again throughout every civilization, throughout every country, every nation. You want to uplift people? It's education. Has he talked about that? Has he talked about making, because again, they're spending $42,000 per kid and the average fourth grader can't read. You got kids graduating from high school. What about basketball programs, football programs? You got these kids, they're just roaming the streets. It's become a pipeline to go right into the prison system, working at Burger King, or they go right into the projects. And they purposely, these kids, when they grow up, they don't want to get good jobs. They don't want to get jobs on the books. So then they do the cash jobs because they don't want to lose the free apartment. They don't want to lose the food stamps, the SNAP benefits. So effectively, success has been demonized, right? They want these people to fail. They want to keep these people down. And it's sickening to me. It's really sickening. And then you have these Democrats acting like they care about them, and they don't care about them. We have to go to break, but I want to keep you, John. And then I also have some phone calls from Howard, Tom, Robert, and Tim on the backside of this, because we got a lot to talk about, because I want people to understand what's happening here in New York City. This is the prototype. With this Marxist, communist, whatever you want to call him, mayor, this is not an accident. This guy is a prototype for what they want to do for the rest of this country. I'm Lydia Serrani, Lydia News, LIDIANEWS. I'll be right back.
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12: This is the Jesse Kelly Show. I'm Lydia Serrano. I'm filling in for Jesse Kelly. You can catch me on Newsmax Saturdays at 5 p.m. Eastern, and then you also have at Sundays at noon. Oh, I was looking. Oh, I pressed something on my computer here. I'm going to figure this out now about the call screeners. Let's go back to John McCary. John McCary, retired NYPD lieutenant. We're talking about the crime that's happening in New York City. And then all the mayor wants to talk about, that's all he cares to talk about, is taxing the rich. I want you to take a listen to this clip number 8.
13: When I ran for mayor, I said I was going to tax the rich. Well, today, we're taxing the rich. I'm thrilled to announce we've secured a pied-à-terre tax, the first in New York's history. This is an annual fee on luxury properties worth more than $5 million, whose owners do not live full-time in the city. Like for this penthouse, which hedge fund CEO Ken Griffin bought for $238 million. This pied-à-terre tax is specifically designed for the richest of the rich.
12: So here's the problem with that, John, as you know, is that the top 1% of earners here in New York City are responsible for over 40% of the tax base. So if they leave, they take their money with them. So what is Mayor Mamdani effectively going to do to New York City if he keeps taxing the rich?
14: What he's going to do is become the number one Florida real estate agent, because, well, I think what the mayor doesn't understand is these people have the money to leave. They don't need to own a property, a $238 million property in Manhattan, where they have homeless people and people peeing in the, right in front of their home. So they're doing this, and they're already paying massive amount of taxes. And to say you're going to go after people that have the ability to move and flee or rent if they feel necessary, I mean, it's asinine, really. It makes absolute zero sense. And it just shows that his campaign rhetoric doesn't meet reality, but yet he's going down the same road of that he's this socialist that's going to transform the world, and socialism's going to be great. He's going to bring it all in. And really what he's going to do is he's going to cause a exodus of not only rich people, but their businesses as well. And he's going to make places like Florida, like Texas, like Tennessee, he's going to send people packing out that way. And he's just showing his inexperience by doing that. You know, I've criticized the last two mayors, and I don't even think they were this stupid, honestly. I can't even believe it.
12: Is he stupid, or is this by design? I can't figure it out. And it's really frightening to me how so many people are going along with this. There was an event recently, the Manhattan Institute, which is this Republican think tank, and people were just dressed up in their formal outfits, and they were going out, and there were protesters outside screaming at them. Clip 22.
15: All five of you, pay your fair share of taxes, you rich. Don't be afraid of people.
16: That just is hideous. We need healthcare,
17: not another billionaire.
16: We need healthcare,
17: not another billionaire.
15: You took your healthcare. You took it away.
12: I mean, these people are unhinged, John. They are so unhinged. We don't need another billionaire. What happens? I mean, now Ken Griffin, the guy, the billionaire that he mentions about the pied-à-terre, now he's saying, he said, you know what? I'm going to leave. I'm going to invest in Florida, in Palm Beach instead. What, I mean, do they not understand who's going to pay for all the services?
14: Well, the thing is, they've been emboldened. You know, they've been emboldened the last few years. And these protesting has became a career for some people in New York City. And it's going even beyond exercising their First Amendment rights. They're impeding pedestrian traffic. They're impeding vehicular traffic. They're taking over critical infrastructure. And they've gotten to the point of just harassing even people beyond there targeted, not just the billionaire, everybody on the street that day, people that are going to work, people that live in the city. And, you know, what we've seen in the early few months of Zohran Mamdani is he wants to emasculate the NYPD even more in their ability to stop these protests from becoming illegal. He wants to remove our counterterrorism resources. He says he wants to decouple the department's counterterrorism resources from protests, which protests are mass gatherings and they're soft targets. I mean, what he's doing necessarily is just bringing out all of the people that New York City taxpayers pay, train, and equip to deal with protesters, deal with riots, and he's making our community affairs officers deal with it. And he's really setting everyone up for failure. He's setting the police department up for failure. He's setting the businesses, the residents, and even these protesters, because things are going to continue to get out of hand. And we saw the recent terrorist attack. That was a result of his policies. They were able to get two IEDs off of Gracie Mansion as a result of Zohran Mamdani's protest posture.
12: And the first thing he did was try to blame Trump. That was the first thing he tried to do. And then meanwhile, you know, Trump is playing a game with him too. So we'll see. But I'm going to be taking phone calls after this break when we come back for the 8 o'clock hour. But John McCary, again, founder and host of New York's Finest, retired and unfiltered podcast, The Finest Unfiltered, a retired NYPD lieutenant, John McCary. Thank you, guys. Thank you. Thank you so much for joining us. Thank you.
14: Good talking, Lydia. Be safe. Talk to you soon.
12: All right. When we come back, we'll take some of your phone calls. We'll talk more about what's going on in this country, especially when it comes to Joe Biden. You wait till you hear what Kamala Harris is saying now, and then Jennifer Newsom, which is Gavin Newsom's wife. We knew it. Wait till you hear what she says about Gavin Newsom. I think we know who the boss is in the bedroom in that relationship.
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0: From the WMAY newsroom, I'm Mike Winmacher. The Illinois Senate advanced a plan last week that would ensure students who commit sexually violent crimes can be expelled from school. The chamber voted 48-3, with two voting present, to pass Senate Bill 939, sponsored by Republican Senator Steve McClure of Springfield, which requires students who initiate sexual assault to be expelled for at least 1 year or at least 6 months for initiating non-consensual sexual acts. The bill would apply to incidents that happen at school, school property such as buses, and school-related events. There's been a lot of talk about the new White House ballroom as of late, and the biggest topic has been how it will be paid for. In a recent interview, Republican U.S. Representative Darren LaHood said he does not support public funds being used for the ballroom. LaHood went on to say that while he is not in favor of using public funds for the ballroom, he was in favor of full transparency as to where the ballroom funds are coming from and who are making the donations for its construction. For more news, visit WMAY.com.
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5: Here's your updated News Channel 20 Storm Team forecast. Lows around 49 tonight under clear skies. Easterly winds 5 to 10 miles per hour. Highs level off around 82. Tomorrow, mainly sunny skies. Partly cloudy skies tomorrow night. Chance of thunderstorms. Lows level off around 54. I'm meteorologist Laura Lockwood on 97.7 and 970 WMAY, Springfield's News and Talk. Right now, 57.
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8: Welcome back to the Jesse Kelly Show. I am Lydia Serrani, Lydia News, LIDIANEWS, filling in for the one, the only, Jesse Kelly. I'll be back with you guys on Thursday from 6 until 9 p.m. Eastern as well. I'm looking at this news right now. That's what's so great about having a live show. You know, people are like, oh, radio's dead. Nobody likes radio. Really? Because if you look at my social media, at Lydia News, LIDIANEWS, there's this story about a guy that in 2020, he attempted to kill police officers. So we're in 2026. 6 years ago, he attempted to kill police officers. He's out on parole. And now there's video of him with this, like, I'm not a gun person. I have a gun, but I don't know. I can't tell from the video. It looks like a little, it's not a revolver, okay? And he's just firing like 30 shots. This is in Cambridge, Massachusetts. And if you look at the suspect, he's got this like weird misshapen head. He looks like a nut job. He looks sick. And this is what's happening all across our country, where you have women, you have these, it's a lot of women. It is. It really is. It's a lot of women politicians. You have female politicians. You got the female judges, the district attorneys. I see them here in New York. You got the mayor, Wu, right? That woman, their empathy is equals lawlessness. It's just they don't know what they're doing. They feel bad for the criminal, but in the end, it's the women, it's the children that are victimized the most by the criminals. So why are you voting? Why are you making decisions against your own betterment, against what's best for your own daughter?
6: It's back, and it's going to be better than ever. The Springfield Lucky Horseshoes are about to kick off their 2026 season, and this year's events promises to be epic. There will be 6 fireworks shows, a drone demonstration, multiple celebrity appearances, including JC himself, Mr. Joey Chestnut, plus many other giveaways, promotions, and theme nights.
8: She didn't try. She ran over the agent, and then he fired. And if he hadn't fired, she'd be dead. And then her lesbian lover was encouraging her to keep doing it. And then the lesbian lover, we find out it's because of her. She lost custody of the kids because she put a cigarette out on the. These are disturbed individuals. I want to go to Bruce in Boston because I want to talk real quick about this story that came out of Cambridge, Massachusetts. The suspect shooting a round of like 30 shots in the middle of the street, and just 6 years ago, he was arrested for trying to kill a police officer. Bruce?
3: Lydia, very nice to talk to you again. You just amaze me because today I was right there on Memorial Drive just before this incident occurred. And this is another thing where when Jack McGuire was killed, I think it was like 16 years ago, in Woburn, that guy was released by the liberal judge. The guy had attempted murder on police officers prior to that, and he was let out for good behavior. Are you kidding me, Lydia?
8: Yeah, I mean,
3: our country
8: is
3: surrounded by these moon bats that protect the crazy people that should be incarcerated or looked after, where they're not going to be doing harm to little kids and old men. And it's amazing what they do to these senior citizens. It's unbelievable. And I'm one of them. And I'm surrounded by these little kids that are growing up to be just like these guys. It's unbelievable, Eddie. I'm beside myself.
8: Yeah, I mean, I'm looking at this story online right now as it's happening. He was out on parole, tried to murder police officers, opens fire on a busy Massachusetts, highway. And this guy, why was he let out? We got to do some, we'll do some more digging, but we're going to find out. It was some liberal judge and feel sorry for the guy, and he was held down by the system. And it's really despicable how, you could see just by looking at this person, he's mentally disturbed. Where are the mental hospitals? So thank you, Bruce, for calling. Nancy, I want to get to you from Colorado because I know you've been on hold for a while. You also have an interesting observation when it comes to women in voting.
9: Yes, I do. And about 10 years ago, I just turned 69 a few days ago, and about 10 years ago, the restaurant I work at, I'm still working there. I love just telling young women, I don't think women should be able to vote until they've been through menopause. Hmm. You're too damn emotional. You vote with your hearts instead of your brains. And when I heard you say that about the women's rights issues, I was like, I listen to you all the time. I watch on TV all the time, and I listen to Jesse, and I heard that, and I was like, I just got to call her and tell her thank you.
8: All right. Thank you, Nancy. And a lot of women aren't like us, where we're able to take away our emotions because, you know what? This is why God gave us the ability to have children, because we do have bigger hearts. We have more empathy. I watch movies. I can't watch violent scenes because it bothers me. But that's why I was a news director at one point. And I knew I felt sorry for people when I had to fire them. But I had to do it, and I had to let go some people. But you have to do it. But not a lot of – they make excuses. You can't be like that. That's why I hate to say it. Men are better at business. Men are better at being managers, because you can't feel sorry for somebody. You can't believe their excuses time and time again when they say, I couldn't come in. My kid was sick, or this or that. No, you make it happen. You make it work. You don't use that as an excuse as to why you came into work late. But women, we do have the bigger hearts, and that's why you see the majority of single women in, they voted Democrat. That's not a coincidence. And it's also not a coincidence that they have a higher rate of depression, a higher rate of anxiety, a higher rate of taking psychotropic drugs, single Democrat women. There's been multiple studies showing this. This is not a coincidence because they're very angry. They allow their emotions to override their common sensibilities. They can't think straight. And the reason Nancy is saying wait till menopause is because once you hit menopause, then all of your emotions, your hormones kind of stabilize. So let's go real quick to Howard in New York.
10: Hey, Lydia, it's so refreshing to hear your voice. You should be Jesse Kelly's permanent fill-in, and I really mean that. Also, now that your daughter's a little older, I personally would appreciate it if you would be on radio in the New York City tri-state area. Talk to Chad Lopez or somebody and get back on. I miss you, and I'm sure a lot of other people miss you, too.
8: Thank you so much, Howard, for calling in. Thank you. Yes, I love being on the radio because, like I've been saying, when you do TV, it's the hair, the makeup. You're beholden to go to the commercial break. You can't say what you want to say. I can't call Gavin Newsom a cuck, right? I would get in trouble probably for saying that on live TV, but he is. I think he gets manhandled by his wife probably in the bedroom. I mean, God only knows what happens to him. I would get in trouble for saying stuff like that on Newsmax, but it's true because I want you to take a listen to his wife back in 2018, what she said. And as any woman out there listening to this and any man out there that has testosterone in his body, you know, you are the man of the household. You are the head of that household. And yes, while your wife is in control of a lot of things, at the end of the day, my husband, he is the man of the house. Clip number 21.
11: You know, I'll be personal here. I've slowed down my career to raise our four children. I still have too much on my plate and I'm making a next documentary and run the org, but to accommodate my husband's career. And we don't live in a traditional household. We're very progressive and equal. And I wear a hat that says boss because I'm kind of the boss at home.
8: Yeah. That's Jennifer Newsom, Gavin Newsom's wife. She's the boss. She's also the one, she's behind him saying the trans, all of it. I mean, it's so disgusting. We'll talk more about Gavin Newsom, Spencer Pratt, and everything else that's going on crazy in this world and the revolving door of justice. How many more innocent people have to die before people just wake up? Again, I'm Lydia Serrani, Lydia News, LIDIANEWS, and I'll be right back.
12: Is he smarter than everyone?
13: Who knows?
12: Does he think so? Yeah. The Jesse Kelly Show.

0: Good news. The greatest test of the American spirit is upon us now. Why is this good news? Because throughout American history, high testosterone men thrive in times of chaos and uncertainty. Every red-blooded American man runs toward great trials and challenges. Communist big tech companies are trying to destroy American jobs. War in the Middle East is intensifying. Fertility rates are plummeting. And worst of all, there's a relentless 24/7 propaganda campaign aimed to demoralize us and break our will. Communists want to tear down Western civilization itself with the constant bashing of masculinity, estrogens, and plastic, which is everywhere, and the junk in our food and water supply. It's no wonder the average testosterone levels are half of what they were 50 years ago. 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Thrive in the chaos with Chalk. 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
9: Hotel California, the Eagles. I got to talk about California. What a mess. What a mess. What a beautiful, beautiful state. I mean, if I've only been to California a handful of times. You've got the ocean. You've got the mountains. L.A., beautiful people. You get off the plane. It's not like New York. You can't even compare California to New York. And what are the Democrats they've done to it? San Francisco, it's become the armpit, right, of the United States. Unaffordable, right? Only the filthy rich. You got people pooping on the streets, you know, pissing. They put up porta potties. It's so disgusting. You've got people acting like zombies, whipping out their junk, doing junk, putting it in their arms. And you've got Gavin Newsom. He thinks he could be the president of the United States. I think his wife manhandles him at night. I think she might peg him. I hope that's the case. I think I would respect him more if he just came out and announced that he was no longer a real man, because he's not a man. Because a man wouldn't do that to a state. A man wouldn't allow his wife to walk around and say, I'm the boss. A man wouldn't say that he loves trans kids, that he wants children to be mutilated and to cut off their body parts. And then you've got Mayor Bass. She's that woman who mishandled the whole palace. She was in Ghana, right? She knew that there was going to be high winds, right? They had dry conditions, high winds, right? So that's the perfect recipe for wildfires. And what did she do? She went to Ghana. Now she's lying and saying that it's climate change, right? That's why. Had nothing to do with the reservoir that she emptied. Had nothing to do with the fire departments out there that were all of that. And who was the fire chief? Some lesbian. I mean, DEI. It's D-I-E. It kills, right? Enough already. Enough with these people. Enough. I'm so sick and tired of these people voting for somebody because, oh, she's nice or she's cute or she's sweet and she says the right things. No, we need results. People complain about Trump that he said on Easter Sunday he was going to wipe out a civilization. Good. Good. He should wipe out a civilization. They've been saying they want to kill us for a long time. And I like how Trump said it, that he wants to wipe out a civilization, because that basically saying, he said, I'm not going to just blow up your bridges. I'm going to kill you, your father, your grandfather, your kids and your kids' kids. I'm going to wipe you all out, because that's what they want to do to us. So he is speaking to them on their level. Just like when you talk to a toddler, right? A little baby, you're like, oh, you're so sweet. Hi, baby. Hi, peekaboo. That's what you do, right? Because you're talking to a baby. You wouldn't do that with the president. You have to know who your audience is. And Trump knows he's dealing with low-life people. So that's why he talks to them. That's why he makes fun of them. And that's why he says what he wants to say. And I like it. I like the mean tweets, the mean truths. I like that he's a jerk. I'm not going to bed with him at night. I'm not Melania. I'm not going out a day with him. I don't even think I'd want to work for Trump, because he seems like he could be a difficult boss. And as much as I am a perfectionist and work my butt off, I'd be kind of scared that I would disappoint him. I heard that he doesn't sleep and that he texts in the middle of the night. But I love him as my president. I love him as my president, because I promise you, if Trump was not in the White House right now, this infestation, it's not even an invasion, it's become an infestation of the third world garbage that has come all over the world through our border. Because if my parents are immigrants, so I can talk like this, okay, because they came in legally. President Trump's wife is an immigrant, legally. His other wife, his first wife, legal immigrant. This country, yes, we need immigrants, but you come in legally. If people are coming in illegally, there's a reason for it. There's a reason for it, right? There's a reason for it. Because otherwise, they would do the paperwork. They would do it the right way, right? They don't want to do it the right way. And you should have seen New York City before Trump came into office. It was just swarming with illegals everywhere. And now, yeah, I mean, do I still got the guy whipping out a dingling? Yeah. But that's better than all the other guys from all over. I mean, I got marriage proposals. And what do you say to the guy from, like, Nigeria who's like, oh, you look so beautiful. I love you. Marry me. You can't be like, yo, you're gross. get away from me. I'm like, oh, thank you so much. Oh, I'm already married. Like, I make them think that I would marry you and I would go, please just let's go out on a date. No, I can't. I love my husband. Like, oh, I would definitely go out with you, but I can't because my husband's waiting for me. Like, he has a shot. That's what you do, ladies, by the way. When you're when a crazy guy approaches you, or, you know, from another country and he's probably an illegal and he's going to probably kill you or whatever, you act really nice, because if you give them a dirty look or you pretend like you don't hear them, that just pisses them off more. So that's the key, ladies. So that's what I had to do on a daily basis, and wear like a big coat. I would wear this like big, because, you know, I dress nice to go to work because I work at Newsmax, and I would wear like a big coat so you couldn't see what I was wearing, and wear a hat and stuff like that, because there was all these illegals at the McDonald's right across the street from my job. It was crazy. It was crazy. The Roosevelt Hotel was in walking distance right there in Midtown Manhattan. So thank you for President Trump. I love President Trump. I really do. I don't care. So whatever. I'm going to take some, I'm going to put out the number so I can get some phone calls later from you guys. Let's see. 877-377-4373. Again, this is Lydia Serrani, Lydia News. 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And I'm filling in for Jesse Kelly on Thursday as well. Again, the number to call in is 877-377-4373. When we come back, we are going to talk about Spencer Pratt, and I don't think he has a shot. Unfortunately, I don't. I think he had an excellent performance. I think who's ever running his social media campaign is outstanding. I think he's a brilliant individual. I think he has a future in politics, and I think we should have more people like him that are not these polished politicians like Zohran Mamdani, our New York City mayor, and Gavin Newsom, and the AOCs that are very theatrical and they just tell people what they want to hear. We need more real people that are tired. They're just telling the truth, and that's what we need. Again, I'm Lydia Serrani in for Jesse Kelly, and we'll be right back.

0: Born on America's darkest day of 9/11, the Tunnel to Towers Foundation has been helping America's heroes ever since. Heroes like United States Army Specialist Anthony Vargas. After the terrorist attacks on 9/11, Anthony's patriotism and love for our country drove him to enlist in the Army. He served honorably and dreamed of one day serving in the NYPD. But while on deployment, Anthony was killed instantly when an IED detonated near his unit. He left behind his loving wife, Louisa, their children and his siblings. In this 25th anniversary year of 9/11, we remember Anthony's service, sacrifice, and the lasting impact on America's darkest day. 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That's T, the number 2, T.
1: From the WMAY newsroom, I'm Mike Windmacher. There's been a lot of talk about the new White House ballroom as of late, and the biggest topic has been how it'll be paid for. In a recent interview, Republican U.S. Representative Darren LaHood said he does not support public funds being used for the ballroom. LaHood went on to say that while he is not in favor of using public funds for the ballroom, he was in favor of full transparency as to where the ballroom funds are coming from and who are making the donations for its construction. Springfield Mayor Misty Buescher has announced she will run for a second term. Buescher served two terms as city treasurer before defeating

0: The bill would apply to incidents that happen at school, school property such as buses, and school-related events. The bill was filed last year after an incident in Taylorville where a 10-year-old girl was allegedly sexually assaulted by a 14-year-old male student on the bus, who then chased the girl from the bus stop and raped her, according to the girl's mother. She obtained an order of protection, and the student was removed from the school for the rest of the semester, but later returned. For more news, visit WMAY.com.
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2: ABC News, I'm Stephanie Officer. The 17 American passengers and one British national residing in the U.S. on board that hantavirus-stricken cruise ship are now stateside, but not back at home yet. At least one American passenger tested positive for hantavirus, another showing mild symptoms. ABC's Victor Oquendo.
3: Health Secretary Robert F. Kennedy Jr. said the U.S. government has been on top of the outbreak since day one.
4: We have this under control, and we're not worried about it.
5: The president, hopeful too.
6: It seems like it is not easy to spread.
3: At least three people have died among 11 cases. The latest, a French and Spanish passenger from the ship.
2: Miners in Myanmar have uncovered a massive 11,000-carat ruby considered to be the second largest by weight ever found in the country. Myanmar produces about 90% of the world's rubies. Human rights groups urge jewelers to stop buying gems from the country since they say the industry has fueled internal conflict. This is ABC News. A gunman opened fire on a street in Cambridge, Massachusetts Monday afternoon. Bullets hit at least one person as pedestrians ran for cover. ABC's Matt Rivers.
7: A shooter in broad daylight brandishing a semi-automatic rifle, at one point erratically pointing it at traffic, smashing a car window with the gun barrel, sending residents running for their lives.
8: Shooting randomly in the air, spraying cars, spraying everywhere, and people just started running.
9: Still very much an active scene tonight in Cambridge, residents being asked to avoid the area. But authorities say there is no active threat to the community.
2: That gunman was apprehended after a shootout with police. A Montana judge has blocked a state law limiting voter registration on Election Day. District Judge Adam Larson's order concluded the move would disproportionately harm Native American and young voters. The ruling blocks a law that would have prevented voters from casting ballots in national races if they register after noon on Election Day. I'm Stephanie Officer, ABC News.
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12: From the WMAY newsroom, I'm Mike Windmacher. Five people have been displaced from their home after a car ran into it on Saturday night. The Springfield Fire Department responded to a call around 10 p.m. on Saturday night of a car hitting a home near Stevenson Drive and Sheridan Street. The car started a fire that eventually spread to the attic of the home. The fire department was able to put out the fire, but not before the home suffered significant damage. Fortunately, no one was inside the home at the time of the incident. The two individuals inside the car did not suffer any injuries. The cause of the crash remains under investigation. In a new report released by Trust for America's Health, Illinois is one of 20 states to have earned a high-performance state for emergency preparedness. The annual report uses 10 key indicators to evaluate a state's ability to respond to various public health emergencies. Illinois was ranked in the middle performance category just last year. According to IDPH, the move to the high-performance tier is due to ongoing investments in emergency preparedness infrastructure, workforce preparation, and response systems. For more news, visit WMAY.com.
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16: Here's your updated News Channel 20 Storm Team forecast. Lows are on 49 tonight under clear skies. Easterly winds 5 to 10 miles per hour. Highs level off around 82. Tomorrow, mainly sunny skies. Partly cloudy skies tomorrow night. Chance of thunderstorms. Lows level off around 54. I'm meteorologist Laura Lockwood on 97.7 and 970 WMAY, Springfield's News and Talk. Right now, it's 57 degrees.
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0: of America and the gateway to the West. Good morning, good evening, wherever you may be, across the nation, around the world. I'm George Norrie. This is Coast to Coast AM. Tonight, who's behind the secret door? Four special guests. They've been on the program before, but I got to guess who they might be. And then we'll have calls with each one at the half hour. So get ready for one heck of a Coast to Coast ride. Here's what's happening. Health officials have shared where the Americans exposed to the hantavirus aboard a cruise ship will receive monitoring as they return to the U.S. The 18 passengers were flown into Omaha, Nebraska, where 16 of them will remain in the care of the Nebraska Medical Center. Two others moved to Atlanta. Comes from rodents. The place must have been infested in that cruise ship. President Donald Trump elaborated on his rejection of Iran's latest peace proposal, adding that the ongoing ceasefire with Iran is on life support now. Speaking at the White House during a press event, Mr. Trump told reporters that Tehran's offer was unacceptable, and he said he had a plan for further negotiations. Tom Danheiser has more. Tommy, what's up?
1: Well, it's a no-go. U.S. President Donald Trump on Monday described the U.S. ceasefire with Iran as being on life support after he dismissed Tehran's counteroffer on nuclear talks. Mr. Trump told reporters it's unbelievably weak, and later in the Oval Office referred to the counteroffer as a piece of garbage and said he did not even finish reading it. According to reports, Iran demanded war reparations, Iranian sovereignty over the Strait of Hormuz, and U.S. sanctions ending, along with the return of frozen assets. The U.S. saying it did not include provisions limiting the nation's nuclear program. Israeli Prime Minister Benjamin Netanyahu warned on Sunday that the conflict is not over until Iran's enriched uranium is removed and its nuclear enrichment sites are fully dismantled. Meanwhile, a U.S. report states that recent drone activity over Gulf states is sourced back to Iran. Officials say Iran is likely seeking to keep oil prices high amid negotiations. And intense speculation persists that the supreme leader of Iran, Mojtaba Khamenei, is dead despite no official confirmation. George?
0: Thank you, Tom. And he is the son of the former supreme leader that we killed in the bombing during the beginning of this episode. So we'll check on that throughout the week. Social media giant Meta, also known as Facebook, is reportedly about to fire thousands of employees, and morale among employees there and at various other big tech firms has sunk to all-time lows. Let's check in with our expert Lauren Weinstein about what this means for these firms, their employees, and for us. Lauren, what's going on?
2: This is a very important issue that ultimately affects us all. You may recall an episode of Rod Serling's original The Twilight Zone called The Brain Center at Whipple's.
0: Yes.
2: An episode he wrote himself. It first aired almost exactly to the day 62 years ago. It tells the story of a factory where all the vast numbers of workers are laid off to be replaced with automated systems, with the twist at the end being the firm's board of directors kicking out the owner Whipple himself to be replaced with AI, the famous Robbie the Robot first seen in the 1956 film Forbidden Planet. That's a bunch of decades ago, but fast forward to 2026 and we see big tech billionaires taking a similar view of those pesky human employees. Big tech today is in a wild, destructive frenzy, laying off hundreds of thousands of highly skilled software engineers and other employees who made the firm successful. The firms will sometimes, but not always, claim outright that this is about large language model AI systems replacing the employees, including often many of the employees ordered by management to build the AI rather than maintain and expand the non-AI systems so many people depend upon. That's typically part of what's going on. The other part is often a thinly veiled attempt to crush the remaining employees, to replace full-time workers with temp workers or offshore workers with lower pay and lower or no benefits. Sometimes big tech workers are being laid off and then offered the chance to come back at lower pay. Many observers feel that layoffs are also used as a weapon to fight efforts of tech workers to unionize. There are also other ways that firms attempt to mask their intentions. They may offer so-called voluntary exit plans and early retirement packages. Of course, the waves of layoffs will likely follow anyway. Meanwhile, firms tout claims that large percentages of their software code are now written by AI, or even that non-technical employees are using AI to generate production code. Of course, there have already been well-documented documented instances where this resulted in buggy code that caused all sorts of problems, even as the firms keep shoving shoddy AI systems onto users who increasingly don't want to have anything to do with AI systems at all for the many reasons we've discussed in the past. The upshot is that employee morale at many of these firms is horrendous and getting worse. Many employees who haven't been laid off yet are worried that they may be management's next target to be pushed out the door, which certainly doesn't create a good work environment. What it does create is a vicious circle of fear. In some cases, management seems to be going out of its way to upset remaining employees with intrusive activity monitoring and what many employees view as outright threats to their livelihoods. For many years now, students were told that they needed to learn how to code. Many schools made software coding a required component of their curriculums. Students were informed that this was the employment focus of the future, that they couldn't risk being left behind. Now that's all in the past. Many firms don't want to hire entry-level software engineers, which begs the question of where senior software engineers are going to come from, as the quality of the systems we depend on continues descending into a putrid pile of AI slop. Because ultimately, almost all of us are the losers, the users of these systems, the employees being laid off, everyone that is, except the private jet and big yachts class at the top ordering the layoffs. Stock prices may be artificially boosted for now, but when the inevitable AI market crash comes, the wails of despair will be very loud indeed. More than half a century ago, Rod Serling predicted the technological future of corporate greed and disrespect toward employees. Now our own present has proven him to have been all too correct.
3: So true. Thanks, Lauren. Technical nightmare, to be sure. Well, last week, the government released some UFO reports. Fantastic information. We'll continue to check on them. And Seth Shostak, of course, is a senior astronomer for Search for Extraterrestrial Intelligence at Grade Institute. Seth, what do you got for us this week?
4: Well, I was just going to comment a little bit, George, on indeed what you just mentioned, which are these reports that the Pentagon has just, you know, released about over 100 UFO sightings, or as you correctly pointed out, they're not called UFOs anymore. That's apparently a bit déclassé. We call them UAPs, unexplained aerial phenomena, which is, you know, just another acronym. But in any case, I'm not going to, you know, discuss the details of these particular files. I mean, anybody can go online, you can see what they have. They look very familiar to me. They're very similar to things we've seen in the past. But I would like to just make a very brief statement about why one should be suspicious about all these things. To begin with, you know, it involves a conspiracy, right? If you really think that these are alien visitors, then the government must be covering up that news. And that's the usual assumption, particularly here in the United States. I've lived elsewhere, and other countries don't seem to be so prone to invoking conspiracy when something isn't known. But in America, you know, we like to think the government is hiding stuff from us. And of course, the government occasionally does. So that's not entirely unmotivated. But in any case, so that's point one, that look at these things and don't assume that it's some sort of conspiracy. That's an easy way of thinking, but it's usually not true. Second thing, ask yourself, why is it that these things are only seen by America? You know, right? It's our military that sees these things. There are things, you know, there are people in the United States who see these things in the sky. But what about the rest of the world? I mean, the aliens only visiting America, that doesn't seem to make much sense. And the third thing that really strikes me as being important is to keep in mind that if there was really good evidence that Earth was being visited by alien craft or aliens themselves, that would be the biggest research effort ever, right? You'd have thousands of scientists working on that, trying to, you know, get more evidence and get a Nobel Prize while they're doing it. And the fact that you don't see that, I think, tells you a lot about the quality of the evidence.
3: All right. Thank you, Seth. Great to have you on the show. And I happen to think some of these reports might be fantastic, but we shall find out in due time. In a moment, our first person who's behind the secret door, get ready, because I got to guess who it might be when we come right back on Coast to Coast AM.
5: His name, Robert Diaguero. Now, you had a health challenge some time ago. You were describing it as even to the point of losing consciousness. Like you said, a lot of people heard of carnivore. They've read about it in Ty Bollinger's book. cancer step outside the box. Now, how did you take it? Did you take the liquid, the capsules? What did you do?
6: Oh, the capsules.
5: Okay.
6: I started off taking it three times a day for the 6 days. But I'd say within the first week, week and a half, I noticed an amazing difference. No more of those queasy feelings of the anticipation of knowing that I was going to go into. They were gone. Absolutely gone. I'm just, my mind is blown on this stuff.
5: Well, would your wife corroborate your story? Usually that she would say, oh, honey, you're exaggerating.
6: Oh, yeah.
5: Or no, you actually did recover that fast.
6: Oh, yeah. Oh, yeah, she corroborated. She was there one time when I was doing a gig and I lost consciousness.
5: Oh, my.
6: That just freaked her out.
5: So you're taking the carnivore week to week and a half. You're getting some results there. Obviously, your body is the testing ground ultimately. And I'd say if you see something, you feel it, you know it. And if you're not having the symptoms anymore, that's pretty significant.
6: I'm so excited about this stuff, I will tell you. In fact, I even loan bottles out to people just to have them try.
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3: And welcome back to Coast, George Norrie with you. And now the fun begins. Who's behind the secret door? We've got four special guests tonight. We'll take calls with you, with each one at the half of each hour. They've been on the program before, according to my team. And through clues, I have to try to guess who they might be before I either give up or get the right answer. And then we'll head on with the interview. So let's open up the first door. Who's behind the secret door? And in they come. Hello there.
11: Hello, George. This voice belongs to a person who speaks to the great beyond.
3: Oh, this is going to be interesting. How often have you been on the program before?
11: Innumerous times.
3: Have we had great times together?
11: Many, many times. In person, too.
3: And if I were to ask you what your favorite subject is, what would that be?
11: Spiritualism, I'd say.
3: Oh, really?
11: Mm.
3: Are you a psychic?
11: Some might say.
3: Are you a medium?
11: Yes.
3: You are a medium.
11: More medium at large.
3: We don't have many medium men on the program, so there's just
11: small,
3: a few. And
11: small medium at large.
3: I'm going to say you're not Raymond Moody, correct?
11: No. I have a mustache.
3: Have I been to any of your live events?
11: You have.
3: James Van Praagh.
11: You got it.
3: Good job, Jim.
11: I thought you'd get it right away.
3: That took me a while.
11: The mustache was
3: great.
11: The best part.
3: The mustache did it. The event did it. And great job. How you been?
11: Hey, George.
3: Life good?
11: Life is good. I'm working on my autobiography now. And yeah, things are great. How are you?
3: Great. Hey, when that autobiography is done, you come back on the show for us.
11: Oh, I will. You'll be the first person. You betcha.
3: James, how did this all happen for you? How did you get involved in mediumship?
11: So it's very interesting because now that I'm going back to my autobiography from babyhood, it's very interesting how things come to the front of your mind. But I remember as a little kid, a toddler in a crib, I used to see a gentleman with blue eyes and white hair come to the crib every night, and they show this little toy to me. And much later on, probably when I was, I don't know, 5 or 6, I asked my grandmother when she was showing me a photograph, said, "Who's that man?" He used to come to me when I was a baby, and she said, "Oh, that's your grandfather. He died before you were born."
3: Oh.
11: So I was kind of, I guess I was kind of born that way, and it's very natural. It runs in the family. My mother's father was very psychic, and my grandmother, my father's side, was also, she's read tea leaves to me all the time. So it was a very natural way of communication for us, and I never thought anything weird about it. It was just natural. It's just who I was, you know?
3: So your parents weren't shocked when you had this ability?
11: No, my mother was very Catholic, and I was raised a Catholic, although as I'm writing my book now, I didn't quite understand it from the inside out, from my soul point of view. I was like, I loved the ritual part of it, but I didn't understand a lot of it as a youngster, of course, what it all meant, but I loved the ritualistic part of it. And but it's very interesting because she was very Catholic, and I said my prayers. I went actually to a seminary to be a priest because of her. And but I don't know. I would always see spirit as a kid and as a teenager, and I told her that. And she said, "Oh, she used to see them also when she was a little girl." So she told me, "Don't ever be afraid. They're God's angels. They'll always take care of you." So it was always a very positive experience. Nothing negative.
3: What would you say, James, in your career as a medium is one of the most profound things that has happened to you?
11: Oh, you know, George, it's a great question. It's a hard question to answer because I've read, hundreds of thousands of people from all around the world and all different circumstances. And people often ask what your favorite message was. And I said, it's so hard for me to remember because they were so different, whether it's like historical figures coming through without me knowing who they were, the person I'm reading for is a connection with them, to celebrities, to everyday people, to a little girl once who came to, it was very interesting. She was a spirit girl, 3 years old, and she was on the stage jumping up and down with blonde pigtails and a pink dress. And she said, "Tonight, today it's my birthday. It's birthday. I want to speak to my parents." And I described her. There are people in the audience, a mother and father at the very end of the theater. And they stood up and said, "That's our daughter. Today's her birthday." And I said, "Well, Daddy, she likes your tattoos, the angels. She loves your angel wings, Daddy." And the guy is this big gym guy, a gym dude. He turns around, takes his T-shirt off, and on his back he had tattooed two big angel wings for his daughter's birthday, which happened to be that night, that day. So that was pretty amazing. That was just incredible. And it couldn't go on after that. The whole audience, everyone was crying. So those sorts of things move me, those sorts of things.
3: What do you think the other side is?
11: I think it's a levels, realms, a spectrums of levels of being, of consciousness, if you will, that what you think you will have, whatever your idea of heaven is, whether it's a Buddhist heaven, a Muslim heaven, a Christian heaven, it is what you believe. So it's your mindset. It's where your mind is at. And I do believe that. I think there are many, many levels of heaven, if we call it that. And I think we create the heaven or the hell, if you will, by those terms, by how we live our life on this earth. The good that we give out, the words have an energy. Words have energy, thoughts have energy. And what you create with that, the positivity and the love that is portrayed in those words and those thoughts, will create that space for you when you leave this physical vibration, go to that higher dimension, if you will. And the good that you did will be there for you. But the negative things, let's say, that you outwardly did and you chose to, you have to see that again. So you have to relive that, if you will. You have to relive the good and the bad. And I do believe that this is this earth world is one of many schools for the soul, and that we have lessons here to learn the compassion and kindness and forgiveness, and in all different ways. So it's using that intuition, the soul's voice, to help guide us to make the right choice. And that's why I teach that. I teach that all the time. Intuition, using your intuition skills, remembering your soul self. To live in this world, because it's a school, because it's not an easy place.
3: No, it really isn't. I've been spending a lot of time lately thinking about the universe, the planets, life beyond our universe, our planet, life and death. It's really profound, James. It really is.
11: Well, George, I have a man living with me, an old friend of mine. 40 years ago, I met him, and he helped me write. Well, he pushed me to write my first book, and he's passing with cancer, and he's had 19 rounds of chemo. And I moved him into my house 2 years ago because he had no place to go. And I literally moved him in here, moved my furniture out, moved his in, all his things here. And he's done very, very well. But he stopped his treatment now. And he's coming probably the last couple of months of his life. And it's a very interesting, you know, situation to watch. And him and I used to sit in development circles of mediumship, if you will, years and years ago. And so I'm really living through his experience with him, going through it. And I said, and do you feel you've done everything you could in life? And he said, I do. I think hell would be regrets and resentments that one has. And I said, well, have you, you know, equalized that and resolved that? And he said, for the most part, I think I have. But, you know, I think one of the lessons for him is loving self, which is a common lesson for many of us, to, that, you know, we don't love ourselves. And I think once we pass to the other side, I think there's a, such a multi-visions and multi, it's almost like a diamond. And I think that we see ourselves in a very different way. You know, I think this human world, we're just kind of in a box and closed down. And then when we leave this three dimension and go to those other dimensions, wow, it's an opening. It's an expansion, if you will. And we remember who we are.
3: James, answer this for me. It's an incredible possibility, but I've had a lot of friends pass on, loved ones pass on, but I've never been visited by them. Why not?
11: Ha ha, you're so funny. You probably have, but your conscious mind doesn't recall it. So a good friend of mine, a really good friend of mine, passed over about 2 years ago, and she was very psychic too, a good tarot card reader. And she said, well, I'll haunt you when I get back. So be better. And she never came to me. And I'm like, why won't you come to me? And I'm saying out these thoughts, and she was very expressive. And a week ago, I had a dream of her, the first dream of her. And I was in, like, it looked like Central Park, and I'm walking through, and she's drawing someone, because she was an artist. And I look into her eyes, and she gives me this look, and telepathically, I was like, hello? And she goes, well, hello, I'm always with you. I'm in your ear. And I said, why don't I dream of you or see you? And she said, let me explain it to you, kind of, that you'll understand it. And she said, it's like, because I come down here in this three-dimensional world, that your conscious mind knows that it's happening, I have to slow myself down. And it's like, I can't breathe. So it's like a helium balloon, and I have to go back up. And she said, so it's very hard for us to come and stay here long enough for the conscious mind to receive.
3: I love that. Stay with us. James Van Praagh with us. We're going to come back and take phone calls with him. The lines are now open as we talk about the other side on Coast to Coast AM. James is the first of four guests who are behind the secret door. I got them right. I'm one for one.
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From the WMAY newsroom, I'm Mike Widmacher. In a new report released by Trust for America's Health, Illinois is one of 20 states to have earned a high-performance state for emergency preparedness. The annual report uses 10 key indicators to evaluate a state's ability to respond to various public health emergencies. Illinois was ranked in the middle performance category just last year. According to IDPH, the move to the high-performance tier is due to ongoing investments in emergency preparedness infrastructure, workforce preparation, and response systems. A Sangamon County judge has denied a motion to reconsider or reduce a 20-year prison sentence for former Sheriff's Deputy Sean Grayson for the fatal shooting of Sonya Massey in 2024. Defense attorney Mark Wyckoff said during Friday's brief hearing that he plans to file an appeal with the 4th District Appellate Court. A Peoria County jury convicted Grayson of second-degree murder in October. Judge Ryan Cadigan sentenced Grayson to the maximum 20 years in prison in January. Five people have been displaced from their home after a car ran into it on Saturday night. The Springfield Fire Department responded to a call around 10 p.m. on Saturday night of a car hitting a home near Steve.

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3: Here's your updated News Channel 20 Storm Team forecast. Lows will allow around 49 overnight under clear skies. Southeast winds 5 to 10 miles per hour. Highs level off around 82. Tuesday, mainly sunny. Chance of thunderstorms Tuesday night. Lows around 54, partly cloudy. A meteorologist, Laura Lockwood, on 97.7 and 970 WMAY, Springfield's News and Talk. 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
1: 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And here's something for you to lose some weight without the shots and needles.
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2: And welcome back to Coast, George Norrie with James Von Prague, who was our first Secret Door guest that I got right, even though he tried to muffle me with his voice. You did a good job on that, James.
7: Oh, thanks, George. I was talking to dead people for a long time. That's why.
2: When does the new autobiography come out?
7: Well, that's a good question. I just got to get it into an outline form, send it to my agent, and just bring it to the publishers. I'm going to try to go to my original publisher over at Penguin, where I had my very first book done, you know, just as a full circle. So it's probably going to be in a couple of months. I'll get that. And we'll see. It'll be out probably next year sometime. All but I'm working great on other things too. So TV things and other things. So I'm busy.
2: You did. You were a consultant in Ghost Whisperer, weren't you?
7: I kind of created the show, actually. I created the idea for the show with my friend at CBS. And it was really based upon my life and Marianne Wankowski, you know, her work with Earthbound Spirits. And that's really how we came up with the show. And yeah, that went on for 5 years. And it really opened up the door for a lot of other programming to be, you know, to become available.
2: Do you know how Marianne's doing? We've been trying to get a hold of her, and I can't find her.
7: I haven't heard from her, so I do not know. I wish I did, but no, I don't know. I don't think she's working anymore, but I don't know officially.
2: Okay, let's go to some of the phones. Let's go to Susan in Roseville, California, to get us started. Susan, you're on with James on Prague. Go ahead.
8: Oh, hi. Hi, how are you guys doing? I'm looking for a general reading. Do you see anything that...
7: When's your birthday, Susan?
8: March 29th.
7: Okay, so everything will happen for you because you have a great energy, but you don't believe in yourself. So you get yourself in the way. So when things are about to happen, would you understand that you have this thing that when things are just about to happen, something breaks and you don't get it? You know what I mean? It's just about to happen, also it doesn't. I just want to say that you need to believe in it more firmly, or really strongly, and it's going to happen. But I feel like you get in your own way sometimes. Does that make sense to you?
8: I do get my own way.
7: You get in your own way at the exact, almost right before it's going to happen and manifest, you're kind of getting your own way and overthink it.
8: I don't know. I think things are
7: I think
8: really
7: you're in your head quite a bit.
8: Well,
7: you overthink things. I think you overthink a lot.
2: Interesting take on that.
7: Yeah.
2: When your time's up, James, your time's up. I'm going to tell you a horrible story of a friend of mine who died last week. He's driving on the freeway in St. Louis, going east on the expressway. Mm-hmm. A truck is coming west on the expressway on the other side. There's an abutment there. There's, you know, nothing there. All of a sudden, the tire on the truck breaks off the axle, goes bouncing into my friend's lane on the other side of the freeway, smashes through his car windshield and kills him.
7: Oh, I'm sorry. Wow.
2: What are the odds of that happening?
7: Wow. Yeah. What are the odds? Exactly. And I think this is divine order to everything, even though we don't understand why, when, and it seems so bizarre. But I think there's got to be an intelligence somewhere. You know, I keep on thinking, you know, we have day, we have night, we have the change of seasons, the planets move. There's got to be an intelligence. And I do believe that a couple of things. I do believe there's a time for the soul to come in and a time to go. But I also do think sometimes humans' free will might get in the way and, you know, get in the way of someone's life. So that might have been the truck driver who made that decision to go across that lane the wrong way. And that happened. That was a result of that. So it's a hard thing to say it's just one way. I think, you know, it's a multiple kind of circumstances.
2: Next up, John in
7: George,
2: Wisconsin.
7: Something important that you should know and everyone should know is that, you know, God or the universe in its wondrous way there's like a shutoff valve that of our consciousness. And I know because I had a near-death experience, I've studied thousands of NDEs, and there's like a shutoff valve that we don't feel the pain that we would think we would, like with a plane crash or like your friend or a heart attack. We don't feel the pain. We're kind of like one step out of that consciousness of the physical. So that is a relief to a lot of people. They should know that.
2: Thank you, James. Let's go to John in Wisconsin. Welcome to the show. Hey, John, go ahead.
9: Hello, George. Hello, James. Brief
7: Hi,
9: comment
7: John.
9: And a question, please. My comment has to do with the afterlife and specifically heaven and hell.
7: Yeah.
9: The Christians have Jesus as their savior. The Mormons have Joseph Smith. The Buddhists have Buddha, and the list goes on and on. Earlier, James, you mentioned that when you die, you list your good deeds and you list your bad deeds, and whatever outweighs the other is how you spend eternity. And my question is this, James, if that's the case, if it's that simple, why do all these religions have a savior that they repent to and they believe in? Thank you, James. George, thank you for taking my call.
7: You're welcome. Well, it's important to note, John, that every single one of us is a soul. We're souls having human experiences. And humans create these belief systems, these faiths, if you will, religions, whatever you want to call them. But it's really, in one way, I think it's getting away from us being responsible for our own choices. And it's a deity that we blame things for. I think that it matters the most is the love, that we've come to learn about love. And it's the experiences where you use love or you use fear to run your life. life and the good things that you've done and the negative things that, you know, the lessons that you passed about compassion or peace or forgiveness or patience or understanding, or did you not learn that? Or did you choose a different way? And I think the more that we know ourselves and use our, what we call intuition or the soul's voice, then we'll make the right choice. And I think at the end of this physical life, it's all about love, and no one owns love. God is love of everything. So, you know, belief systems are human. They're very humanism. That's humanism. God is all everything. We're all one, and love is one, which is O-N-E, omnipresent nurturing energy. And I think that's really what we are all made of. But humans create these belief systems, so it's maybe easier to belong to a community or feel a sense of belonging. So I think it has something to do with that as well.
2: James, how do you handle grief?
7: How do I handle grief? And I've had a lot of it with my family the past couple of years, losing siblings and good friends and, you know, getting up to these ages now where everyone you know is dead. It's interesting. And my friend that's passing soon. I just know, George, that I just know there is no death. You know, there's this, I know there's no death. I've talked to so many hundreds of thousands of spirits, you know, and mentally in my mind and also physically. I've been to physical mediums of long days gone by. You know, Leslie Flint was a very famous British medium, and I actually heard voices there, physical voices. Been to Brazil with many incredible physical mediums. So I just know there's no death. Edgar Cayce, the great prophet Edgar Cayce, has come through many times, worked with him. I just have that awareness that there is nothing to fear. The grief part is, you know, I always say it's how you live your life. And I tell people that I know my life has been successful by if I can leave this earth and look back and make it a better place than I found it, then I feel I did a good job. And that's all I could do.
2: Let's go to Walter in Graham, Washington. Hey, Walter, go ahead.
10: Hello, thank you. Yeah, James, I've been wanting to ask you this question for a long time.
7: Nice to hear from you, Walter. What's that question?
10: Yeah. Well, the thing is that at Fatima, the children of Fatima, they were basically acting as mediums between Mary and the crowd. Mary was telling them what to say, and they were passing it on.
7: 100%.
10: Do you believe that what they were saying in Fatima was real? That was basically. I was raised Catholic, but it doesn't have anything to do with that.
7: I'm right with you, Walter. I do, you know, when I was raised Catholic, I went to study to be a priest, and the Lady of Lourdes, Fatima, I knew that, exactly what you're saying, they were mediums, and everybody's a medium to some degree. You know, I'm just more maybe skilled to develop more, but everyone's a medium, which means inspiration in spirit, and they're innocent. Children are some of the greatest mediums because they're so innocent, and they brought through that message. And it was done in the reference of a Catholic religion, because at that space and time, in that place where it was in France, and that was a belief system. So it's easier to come through with that belief system and tell people about someone who they believe in, Mary, if you will. Maybe it was a great, great spirit, someone else, but that had a replicate as a Mary, as a reference, that the people would understand that and then believe in it. So they had to use the references of the Catholicism in order to get that through. But yes, I believe there are mediums very much so.
2: Would I have loved to have been a witness to that event, James?
7: I would have too. I would have loved to have been there for that, sure.
2: When they talked about the sun coming down during Fatima, do you think that might have been a UFO?
7: 100%. I think UFOs have been around for centuries, and you betcha yes, without a doubt. You know, when I was developing as a medium and sitting in what's called a development circle every Tuesday night for 7 years, and there were beings that would appear, and there were light beings, or I won't even say light beings, there were beings that were giants that were not of this physical world, and they were of other spaces and places, and you know, I think that we beings are part gas, liquid, light. You know, I think we're all many things. And these beings that came were so beyond the physical. You know, I've also communicated with Pleiades beings. When I was in Sedona, they came to me in a really interesting way. I brought people out to do a UFO adventure, and nothing happened. And I heard a voice say, you need to meditate. So we raised our vibration. And then I was very aware that they were all around us. And the man that was helping said, they're here. And I said, let me go see if I can hear something. And I was in this field and I opened up and I heard, and it was a feeling of they're slowing down their frequency to such a level that my human brain can get it, the human mind. And they said, we are from the Pleiades and we do not understand. You human beings have the energy of love all around you, yet you don't use it. Why is that? And that was it. That's all they said. And that makes sense.
2: Let's go to Alyssa in Portland, Oregon. Alyssa, go for it.
11: Hi, James. Hi, George.
7: Hi Alyssa.
11: I was wanting to know if you, James, might be able to shed some light on some sort of entity or attachment or something that has just been breathing havoc for the last 7 years. I've moved a couple times and...
7: Okay, sweetheart.
11: Out of control.
7: Were you raised religious in a religious household?
11: No, I went to parochial school, but when I got into middle school, I just went to public school.
7: Okay, so a couple of things, and I'm just going to throw this at you. I think that the human mind can create many, many things, and I do believe that there are a lot of different levels of beings. I don't see – I think you're a good person. I think you're a really loving person. Listen, I don't think that – you know, there are beings there, but I would not give it the energy that you're giving it because I think you're bigger than that and better than that or more loving than that. Your light is much brighter and my frequency is too bright for that. So I don't think you would attract that to you, and I don't feel there's an attachment to you at all. But I'd be very careful in life. I think we got to be very careful who we hang out with, right? Who we let in our space. Because they certainly can pollute our spaces, no doubt about it. So sometimes we have to have boundaries, and whether it's family, friends, work associates, because oh, that's not good for me. And you should have people around you that support you, and not negative people, but people that support you, not ones that bring you down, because you're too good for that. So think of the positive, not the negative. And the mind will change, the mind of the human. You know, the more love is the most powerful force there is. That's all you got to remember.
11: I tried to help them, and they stole my food. I went and bought them groceries, and I think that's when it all started.
7: Who'd you buy groceries for?
11: Whoever it was that was stealing from me was stealing my food.
7: Oh, okay. You mean it was a physical person or was it a spiritual person?
11: No.
2: Physical, I guess, James.
7: I don't know. I'm a little confused, but interesting. Okay.
2: Let's go next to Greg, North Hollywood. Hey, Greg, go ahead.
12: Well, hi, guys.
7: Hi, Greg.
12: Without doing something deeply spiritual, I wonder...
7: Yeah, I used to live in North Hollywood. Where do you live in North Hollywood?
12: Right on a block away from Burbank.
7: Oh, I lived on Clybourne Avenue. Okay.
12: Yeah, so, Clybourne's the street that turns into Burbank. So
7: I had a feeling you were near there. Okay.
12: How nice. So
2: you're intuitive.
12: I wonder if you can sense something coming up for me because I just kind of wonder what's anything good, actually.
7: Okay, why don't you give me your birthday?
12: 11/26/57.
7: So you're a Sag?
12: Yes.
7: I knew I loved you. Yeah, your energy is great. So the biggest, one of the biggest lessons in this lifetime for you is patience. Right. Patience is a big one for you, right? And it's patience with people around you. So I know that you've kind of burned some bridges in the past, correct? And you need to, it's almost like I'm reassessing or reevaluating my life. And that, is that happening right now?
12: Well, no. Coming up is I have to make decisions in my future work and all that.
7: Right.
12: And,
7: I think you're going to change work. I do think you're going to change. And I have a feeling you're going to go back to taking a class or schoolwork or doing something on the computer for a class or some kind of a degree or certification. I see that. And I think there's also going to be an opportunity for you to move in a different location as far as physically where you live or where you work. There's a move around that as well.
12: Yeah, I've been here about 20 years myself.
7: Yeah, but one thing I also want to tell you, though, Greg, I feel like with this time next year, you're going to have a lot of different people around you, whether that's work or friends, but this feels definitely different people around you. And you need to move a little bit. You need to move the body. Your body feels like it's stuck a little bit.
12: With a voice guide coming through to you who's been watching me all this time because I've been having some good times.
7: There are many people around you. It's a lot of guides around you, but also loved ones around you as well. I think you're pretty intuitive yourself. But one more thing, do you have a cat or do you have a cat around you?
12: I'm just single here.
7: You're single there. I don't. This it sounds really weird, but there's like I feel like a cat around you, or a, that energy around you, like a feline. And yeah, that's what I get. So just I want you to move the body a little bit too. Okay,
2: James, keep in touch with us, my friend. We think the world of you.
7: Thank you, George. I will. Thank you so much,
2: James von Prague. He'll be back when his autobiography is complete. Up next, who's behind the secret door number two? We'll find out together.
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5: ABC News, I'm Stephanie Officer. President Trump proposed temporarily waiving the federal gas tax while the war with Iran continues. The conflict has blocked the Strait of Hormuz, preventing oil tankers from flowing in and out without risk. Now, Congress has been asked to consider the option. GOP Senator Josh Hawley jumped on the idea so the Senate could vote on it.
6: I think the president is 100% right. We ought to suspend the gas tax. We ought to do diesel as well. Why wouldn't we take the opportunity to give working people some relief?
5: A formerly homeless Los Angeles teen begins a new chapter. After getting accepted to 65 colleges and choosing New York City's Columbia University, Lamont Newell was a high school valedictorian and says he learned how to code at an L.A. summer camp, the same place where his family slept when they were struggling with homelessness. Lamont tells ABC News.
7: My family was a victim of gang violence and other aspects of crime, so they did push me to go in that lifestyle of academics rather than what they chose.
5: This is ABC News. Defense Secretary Pete Hegseth has accused Senator Mark Kelly of revealing classified information in a video from a briefing. The retired Navy captain is pushing back. ABC's Luis Martinez.
8: The Tomahawk missiles he talked about, TACM missiles he talked about, Patriot missiles. But he didn't provide any information specifically saying, you know, how far down into the stockpiles that we've gone as a result of all of these weapons that are being used inside of Iran. But what we do know is that in response, Kelly himself put out a video, a clip from a hearing just last week where he asked Secretary Hegseth how long might it take to replace some of the weapons stockpiles, and you heard from Secretary Hegseth himself say that it was months and years.
5: A Houston man charged with murdering his pregnant wife requested asylum in an Italian courtroom Monday. Authorities say Lee Gilly cut off his ankle monitor and used a fake name to fly to Italy. He could face the death penalty if he is extradited and convicted in Texas. I'm Stephanie Officer, ABC News.
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11: From the WMAY newsroom, I'm Quinn Mocker. The Illinois Senate advanced a plan last week that would ensure students who commit sexually violent crimes can be expelled from school. The chamber voted 48-3 with two voting present to pass Senate Bill 939, sponsored by Republican Senator Steve McClure of Springfield, which requires students who initiate sexual assault to be expelled for at least 1 year or at least 6 months for initiating non-consensual sexual acts. The bill would apply to incidents that happen at school, school property such as buses, and school-related events. There's been a lot of talk about the new White House ballroom as of late, and the biggest topic has been how it will be paid for. In a recent interview, Republican U.S. Representative Darren LaHood said he does not support public funds being used for the ballroom. LaHood went on to say that while he is not in favor of using public funds for the ballroom, he was in favor of full transparency as to where the ballroom funds are coming from and who are making the donations for its construction. For more news, visit WMAY.com.
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15: Here's your updated News Channel 20 Storm Team forecast. Lows level off around 49, overnight under clear skies, southeast winds 5 to 10 miles per hour. Highs level off around 82, Tuesday, mainly sunny. Chance of thunderstorms Tuesday night, lows around 54, partly cloudy. I'm meteorologist Laura Lockwood on 97.7 and 970 WMAY, Springfield's News and Talk. 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
1: Up next in a moment, who's behind the secret door number two? 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
1: And welcome to part two of Who's Behind the Secret Door. We've got four total people. I've guessed the first one. Let's open up the door for number two. Hello there. How are you?
4: I am fine, George. I just got back from Pumapunku.
1: Oh, really? What were you doing there?
4: I was investigating some ancient alien ruins. I was sticking pieces of paper between stones.
1: Have you been on our program often?
4: Oh, yes, George. I've been on many, many, many times. I've frequently even talked about big, giant granite balls that can be found all over the world.
1: I'm going to take a guess. You might have been just on a couple days ago as a guest for our weekend hosts. Are you William Henry?
4: No, George, no, I'm not William Henry. Did you know you can also find these giant granite balls on the beach?
1: Gosh. Have you been in this field for a long time?
4: Oh, yes. I'm one of the most famous conspiracy theorists out there. I was just on the national news on Thursday when the UFO files came out.
1: Interesting. We'll talk about that. Now, that could limit me to a number of people that have been on the show talking about UFOs. Well, I'm going to ask you one more question and take a guess. If not, I shall give up and you can tell us who you may be. Have you always pursued UFOs or other topics as well?
4: Well, George, I actually used to play point guard for the New York Knicks. No, that's a lie. I'm sorry. I made that up. Yes, I have. But I did have a life, a previous life, in the corporate workspace, working for the man, George, working for the military-industrial complex.
1: Gosh. Are you a remote viewer?
4: Oh, no, I don't do anything like that, no.
1: That's not you. I'm giving up. Who are you?
4: It's Mike Barra, George. How you
1: Mike,
4: doing?
1: Mike, great job.
4: I'm doing my, that's supposed to be my David Hatcher Childress impersonation, so hopefully it came across.
1: That was one of the stumpers I've ever had. I'm one for one now. Good job.
4: I think I fooled you a couple years ago, too.
1: You may have. That's right.
4: Hey, how you doing?
1: I'm doing fine, my friend. And I wanted to talk to you anyway about the UFO reports, what you think of them.
4: Well, I mean, it's the best thing about it is it's really exciting is that, you know, I've been working with other researchers and on the moon, you know, for a long, long time. And we've been pointing out these anomalies in the sky over the lunar surface. We see these bright objects. We've seen these flashes. And we've been talking about them since the mid 1990s, really. You know, back in when Coast to Coast was just beginning. And we got complete vindication, I think, on Thursday or Friday, because basically what happened was is the government admitted that we don't know what these are. We don't know what these spots, these objects, these bright lights are on these images, because there absolutely should not be anything in the sky over the lunar surface. It should be pitch black in the lunar photography. And that was really gratifying. And a lot of, you know, there's been a lot of bunk, frankly, trying to say, oh, it's radiation, mm-hmm. you know, damage, it's radiation damage, or it's, you know, it's something ridiculous like that. Or those showed up when they scanned them on the scanning table. It's just complete nonsense. All that stuff was debunked many, many years ago in Dark Mission, my first book. We told you all that story. And so to have that be part of this release was really personally gratifying, because it feels like it validates my work and the work of many other lunar anomaly researchers for the last 3 or 4 decades now.
1: Mike, what do you think the criteria was to release these reports?
4: Well, I think the criteria was simply stuff that they didn't know what it was. They couldn't make a determination. And now, you know, some of them, the thing is, George, the internet's wonderful and social media is wonderful because you can very quickly figure things out. There's a lot of bright people out there that can explain some of these. And there's a couple of them I figured out right away. But, you know, you basically can help the government, because the thing we're finding out, I think when you look at this, based on a lot of them that are explainable, what we're finding out is the government's not that bright and they need our help. So that's where Coast to Coast AM comes in and George Norrie comes in, because, you know, you're going to have people on here. You need to continue to have people on here that will give the government investigators an idea where to look, how to look, and what to look for.
1: Are there any more reports that they haven't released yet, or did they give us the batch?
4: No, there's apparently many, many more. There's going to be multiple releases, it sounds like, over the course of time. And it really does seem to me that we're going to get this kind of on a week by week basis.
1: And how are you following up on these reports? What are you doing?
4: Well, I mean, I continue to look at some of the image analysis. I've had some debates online, but it's silly because so few people actually appreciate the history, the legacy that this show, for instance, has put out there. I mean, there's all this history of these Apollo photos that were there, and other photos that have been around, and other videos that have been around for a while. There's explanations of what is and is not true. So, you know, it really does a lot of validation of the history of this show and all of the great guests you've had on and all the people that have talked about all these different, you know, images and videos and things over the years. And there was, frankly, some new stuff that's kind of interesting and intriguing and needs to be investigated.
1: We're talking with author Mike Barra. He's also a lecturer, screenwriter, television personality. His books have sold over 100,000 copies worldwide. He is Secret Door guest number 2. I didn't guess him. I'm 1 for 1 so far. I've got 2 more to go. That was one of the best renditions of somebody else I've ever heard. Good
4: well,
1: job.
4: I mean, did you know who I was trying to pretend to be, or did you just know I didn't sound? Yeah, you didn't know.
1: I didn't know who that was either.
4: Okay, well, that's okay. It would be better if you thought I actually was David Hatcher Childress, but that's okay.
1: You sounded a little like William Henry does.
4: Okay, well, you know, I don't know if William would appreciate that, but he's a good guy with a good sense of humor, so I'm not too concerned about it. But I appreciate the opportunity to come on and entertain you for a while, George.
1: I thought for a moment I had Gomer Pyle on the show. I wasn't sure.
4: Well, that wasn't the sound and the accent I was going for, but we got there nonetheless, right?
1: So what are you working on these days, Michael?
4: Well, I'm working on, I do a regular podcast, and right now I'm working on responding to the release of these UFO alien files. And I think, you know, I think they're saying basically that they're going to ramp up the weirdness as these batches of files come out. I think we may have another batch either next weekend or the weekend after, certainly not longer than a couple weeks from now. So I'm trying to just ramp up the analysis and look at the things that I feel like I can explain, and then focus on more on the stuff that I can't and that other people can't. And so it's basically trying to steer the debate like a ship, you know, underneath a bridge in a very careful way so that we get to the truth, because ultimately that's all I really care about is the truth, George. I don't care about agendas or clicks or anything else. I just care about getting to the truth. And this is a huge step forward to getting to the truth, because for the first time, we have the U.S. government admitting that there's something to this, really admitting there's something to this. And that's a big step for all of us.
1: Do any of the reports show us anything conclusive?
4: Well, I think the lunar stuff does, but that's, you know, one of my pet projects here for the last 25 or 30 years. Yeah, I think it absolutely does. Some of the other videos, they're unusual. There's one that's very famous now. This, they call it the Chandelier UFO, which looks to me like it's probably a camera artifact, and combined with some other like the locking reticle on the HUD. So there's a lot of stuff like that that is, at least we're determining what some of these things are. And people are complaining. You know, they're complaining, oh, this is nothing new. This is stuff we've already seen before. Well, most of it, but not all of it. And what's happening then is really important, is that some of these examples now are getting in front of the public for the first time, because, you know, I haven't had that many opportunities on national platforms to talk about alien structures, extraterrestrial structures on the moon. And so now we have that opportunity. So it opens up the dialogue and the exchange of ideas, and it gives us a seat at the table that we haven't had before. And it's maybe time for some of the other people, the Bill Nye, the science guy, and Neil deGrasse Tyson, maybe it's time for them to sit down and be quiet a little while and let the people who were right about this stuff all along have the floor and explain things to people, what we think is going on.
1: Neil deGrasse Tyson is one of our guests Thursday, by the way.
4: Oh, any, good. Grab.
1: Any tips? he's written a book, basically said, take me to your leader, about what happens if extraterrestrial life shows up. So maybe he's changed his tune, huh?
4: Yeah, well, I don't know. We'll see. It could be. Certainly Carl Sagan went back and forth. You know, he was a big, big believer early, and then his mentor Donald Menzel, who was an astronomer at Harvard, passed away, and I think Sagan took his place on Majestic 12, MJ-12, and all of a sudden Carl wasn't that open to the idea of UFOs and aliens and extraterrestrial life yet anymore. So, you know, we'll see. People certainly can shift in their perspectives, because they're going to have to, because I think that the days of the debunkers acting like they can explain everything are just about over, and it's going to be a rough 6 months for them, I think.
1: Do you think this release of documents and information will spearhead other countries to do the same?
4: Oh, absolutely, because the United States leads the world, regardless of what you think of us and some of the stuff our CIA has gotten into and some of the issues we've had around the world over the last 50, 60, 70 years. we lead the world, and when we lead, others follow. And so I do expect to hear interesting stuff out of Brazil, interesting stuff out of Russia, very interesting stuff out of China. China is the great untapped resource here, George, because we just don't know what kind of cases they've investigated. And one thing we do know about communist governments is that they keep really meticulous records. So there's a whole treasure trove of new information and new cases out there that we're going to get our hands on because our own administration has chosen to do this and not treat it as a joke, to take it seriously.
1: Is this release because of Donald Trump, or was it going to happen anyway?
4: I believe President Trump has wanted to get this out for quite some time. He's the one who signed the executive orders. He's the one who's going to ultimately take the beating for it if it turns out to be a big nothing burger. So, yeah, I think you have to give him credit for it as well, for having the courage to come out and do this. Because, George, we've talked about it on this show, you and me, numerous times. When you introduce, you're basically throwing a rock, you know, or a spanner into the works, or you're sabotaging the mechanism when you introduce something like this into the body politic, because you're inherently destabilizing the system. That is exactly what's taking place right now. And I think it's an indication that this administration is trying to take down the system at all kinds of levels, economically and politically and constitutionally, and now extraterrestrially. Is that a word? If it isn't, I just made it up.
1: You just created
4: extraterrestrially.
1: It.
4: Extraterrestrially. So yeah, I think he deserves a lot of credit for this.
1: Do you remember the Condon report, which came out after Project Blue Book?
4: Sure. Sure. Absolutely.
1: Is this going to be something like that?
4: No. I think we're way past that now, because I think we've reached critical mass. You know, enough people now know, understand, and believe that aliens exist and that they're visiting here and they've been here for a long time. There's enough people that believe that we're never going back to that. Oh, no, it's, you don't believe any of it. It's all nonsense. We're not going back to that. And that's going to be really hard for some people to deal with personally.
1: In the batch that has just been released, what do you think is the most comprehensive angle to all of this in terms of what you could say without any definity?
4: Well, the thing we can say is that there is stuff that our own government doesn't understand, and we should not elevate them too high and make them the Lord Almighty masters. I mean, I remember having conversations with some of my coworkers, and you know, we would say to each other, "Oh my gosh, what if they don't know? What if we're the only ones who see what's on these pictures?" Right? It's scary, but we need to embrace that and move forward into it. I think the comprehensive thing here, the big thing to take away from this, is that we, you know, are not we're not in Kansas anymore, George. We're moving on. And you and I are lucky enough to live in the time when we're right at the beginning of that. And I think that's super, super exciting.
1: By saying things, though, like we don't know what they are, is that a governmental cop-out?
4: In a sense, yeah. Because what if they do know what they are? Then they can't be held responsible for lying to us for 60, 70, or 80 years. So what they're doing, I think, in a way, is they're handing this off to the public for us to go figure out what this is. And when we make the right guess, just like you needed to do tonight, when you make the right guess, they're going to go, oh, yeah, that's it. That's got to be it. Oh, guess what? We found more supporting evidence of that. So I think that's the game that's going on, is they're trying to absolve themselves from the responsibility for the cover-up that we all know has gone on for so long by just putting information out there. And, oh, look at that. We never saw that. We never saw that face on Mars. We never saw those pyramids on Mars. Wow, that's amazing. Look at what the really smart members of the general public found. And I think that's the game ultimately, yeah.
1: In terms of the information that was released, how far back do they go?
4: Oh, some of them go back into the, you know, certainly the 60s, the 50s.
1: Wow.
4: I believe there was a case or two from the 40s. But, you know, George, we haven't gotten the Holy Grail yet. We haven't gotten the really big stuff. I mean, I love the moon stuff, and I can argue that for the next 5 years and win those arguments. but we haven't gotten into Roswell. We haven't gotten into Cape Girardeau. We haven't gotten into the Italian crash of 1935. There's these big cases. How about the Phoenix Lights? What do we know about the Phoenix Lights? Mm-hmm. Let's find that out. There's all these cases that are big and important that haven't been part of this yet. And it's going to tell us a lot about not only those cases and the relative strength of them in terms of them being iconic cases, or whether or not the investigators who've done the investigations, whether the government's even competent at investigating UFOs. We know they've been doing it. We just don't know if they're any good at it. And that's what we're going to find out over the next, I would say, 6 months at least, and the next couple of years for sure.
1: But at no point have they admitted we have alien bodies.
4: Not yet, but, you know, maybe it's just a matter of time, right? I you know, this is really interesting, George, because, you know, I was really inspired to write my book about President Kennedy because of the Trump release in 2017,
1: right,
4: which had new documents in it. And I'm like, oh, this connects this dot over here and that connects that dot over there. And so that's what they're giving us. They're giving us the ability to connect the dots that we could not connect before. And if they allow us to do that, we are going to get to the truth eventually, which is what, at least for me, what this has always been about.
1: When's your next book coming out, Michael?
4: I don't know. I'm thinking about writing one. I was going to call it The Three Coups, which is about President Kennedy, President Nixon, and President Trump, and how all of them, and maybe throw Reagan in there, so maybe it'll be the four coups, although they were not able to remove President Reagan, but it's about how they involved themselves with aliens, and they were either, they tried to take them out one way or another, and that's what we're going to talk about. Is
1: we're going to come back and take calls with guest number two, Mike Bearer, in just a moment. The phone lines are open. Back in a moment on Coast to Coast AM.
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0: From the WMAY newsroom, I'm Mike Widmacher. In a new report released by Trust for America's Health, Illinois is one of 20 states to have earned a high-performance state for emergency preparedness. The annual report uses 10 key indicators to evaluate a state's ability to respond to various public health emergencies. Illinois was ranked in the middle performance category just last year. According to IDPH, the move to the high-performance tier is due to ongoing investments in emergency preparedness infrastructure, workforce preparation, and response systems. A Sangamon County judge has denied a motion to reconsider or reduce a 20-year prison sentence for former Sheriff's Deputy Sean Grayson for the fatal shooting of Sonya Massey in 2024. Defense attorney Mark Wyckoff said during Friday's brief hearing that he plans to file an appeal with the 4th District Appellate Court. A Peoria County jury convicted Grayson of second-degree murder in October. Judge Ryan Cadigan sentenced Grayson to the maximum 20 years in prison in January. Five people have been displaced from their home after a car ran into it on Saturday night. The Springfield Fire Department responded to a call around 10 p.m. on Saturday night of a car hitting a home near Stevenson Drive and Sheridan Street. The car started a fire that eventually spread to the attic of the home. The fire department was able to put out the fire, but not before the home suffered significant damage. Fortunately, no one was inside the home at the time of the incident. The two individuals inside the car did not suffer any injuries. The cause of the crash remains under investigation. For more news, visit WMAY.com.
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2: 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Pritzker.
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1: Here's your updated News Channel 20 Storm Team forecast. Lows level off around 49, overnight under clear skies, southeast winds 5 to 10 miles per hour. Highs level off around 82, Tuesday, mainly sunny. Chance of thunderstorms Tuesday night, lows around 54, partly cloudy. A meteorologist, Laura Lockwood, on 97.7 and 970 WMAY, Springfield's News and Talk. 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
1: And we'll be back in a moment with Mike Bearer and take phone calls with him. Secret guest number two. I missed him. 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
0: And welcome back. Mike Barrow with us. George Norrie back with you. Mike, was there anything in the reports that were released that shocked you?
6: George, I can't honestly say anything really shocked me because I've been kind of waiting for this my whole life. So
0: right.
6: It's not, I can't say anything shocked me. It would have shocked me if there was footage of an interview with an alien, interview with a vampire, interview with an alien kind of a thing. That would have shocked me that they went that far. I always felt like this was going to be a steady progression of releases because of the fact that, if you look at the the Brookings report. Again, we wrote about this in Dark Mission, and I wrote about it in some of my other books on the moon. They always said, we're going to do this little by little. So it's been a massive, 50, 60 year wait to get to the point where they really released anything at all. And now they're just going to release a little bit at a time, like, you know, timed release aspirin. So it just slowly filters out over the next weeks, months, and even years. So nothing surprised me. No, nothing really surprised me or shocked me. But I believe those are coming. I believe that stuff is coming.
0: Let's go to the calls. First time caller Ed is with us in St. Louis. Hi, Ed.
7: First time after a quadruple bypass, my dear friend, my dear, dear friend from years ago. Two things. We should be open-minded to all of these things that are happening. They are not in conflict. And to become so, this can happen, that can happen, I don't believe that. That's just wasted energy, Jars. It's wasted energy. Anything can happen at this point.
0: Well, that's a good point. Mike, would you agree with that?
6: Yeah, that's absolutely true. And that's the cool, we've reached like an inflection point, right? Where we can now, as Ed says, we can go any direction we want. We can go way down to crazy town. We can go a little bit at a time. We can ride it like a wave, or we can turn around and go back. We have our options at this point. But the reality is we've kind of, this is Caesar crossing the Rubicon. The U.S. government has now said, we're in the UFO business. And what that means is we're going to get more and more information from these people. And I think it's going to only get more and more interesting as time goes on.
0: As there are current things that happen, Michael, things that, let's say, happen today, will they release it today?
6: Wow. Will we get to a straight real-time thing? Yeah, George, you know what? That's interesting that you brought that up, because remember the Las Vegas alien incident here a couple, 3 years
0: right.
6: ago. And I think we are going to get into almost real-time reporting. There was a weird incident in Miami where people said they saw all these bizarre 10-foot-tall aliens, and you had about 150 police cars there. They said, no, that was just some kids with firecrackers. Yeah, sure it was. I think that's something I hadn't thought about. And yeah, well, I think we will get into some real-time reporting pretty soon. Because as the door opens up, I think it's more and more likely that our friends from high places, low places, and in the inner earth, there you go, Brooks, Brooks Agnew. I think we're going to start getting some real time stuff happening. And won't that be exciting? It'll be terrifying and exciting at the same time.
0: Next up, Cherie is with us in the state of Washington. Welcome. Hi, Cherie. Hello? Well, I guess she's not with us.
6: Okay.
0: Let's go to Mark in the state of Ohio. Hey, Mark, go ahead.
8: Hey, George, me again, your old Navy colleague.
0: Yes, sir.
8: Yeah. George, you know, it may have, pardon me, George, it may have been brought up on your show years ago, but I think, one of the reasons JFK was assassinated because of what he was going to divulge about UFOs, and also I think that the break-in at the Watergate Hotel was a setup to ruin Nixon. I heard on another radio show that it seemingly was very easy for them to get into that safe. What do you think about that, Mike?
0: Well, Mike's book that he wrote back in 2018 was Ancient Aliens and JFK, Michael.
6: Okay. Yeah, I agree. I don't know that it was so much about aliens as it was, well, the going to the moon. And there is ancient extraterrestrial alien technology on the moon, which JFK had agreed to go with the Russians together. We were going to go together, the Soviet Union and the United States, and we're going to share what we find. And the guys on the inside, the intelligence guys, MJ-12, call them whatever you will, they know that that technology is there. And now we're going to share it with the commies who just, you know, pointed nuclear missiles at us a year ago. They weren't buying that. And I think that, yeah, Mark, that was a compelling reason why they had to eliminate President Kennedy when they did. And then you rotate, you know, you spin off to President Nixon, who was the most popular president in American history. He won in the biggest landslide in American history. And massive amounts. I think he won the popular vote by 17 million votes or something crazy like that. And then suddenly, a couple of years later, he's gone because of what was basically a CIA coup against him. And what was the reason for that? Well, what did he do in between there, George? His friend, Jackie Gleason, the famous entertainer.
0: Took him down to Homestead Air Force Base in Florida.
6: Asked him about aliens, and Nixon, according to Mrs. Gleason, Nixon came and took him and showed him the bodies. And they said, now this guy has to go. Only this time, I think they figured they couldn't get away with an actual physical assassination. They had to do a political assassination, and that became the model. So that's exactly what happened.
0: Tracette is with us in the state of Nebraska. Hello, Tracette.
9: Hello, how are you?
0: Great.
9: My question is, what are your thoughts about Rh negative blood type and alien connection, and maybe specifically O negative, the universal donor, but mainly Rh negative?
0: That's come up a lot, Mike. Go ahead.
6: The thing is, George, I don't know that much in the details about it, except that the Rh negative basically means those of us who are Rh negative did not come from monkeys. And that is a problem for the theory of evolution. So where did this DNA come from? And, you know, personally, I'm Rh negative, as is my twin brother. We're both Rh negative. And that was a concern when we were, you know, when my mom was pregnant with us. And so it is a big deal. And I think, honestly, yeah, there is a connection to alien DNA and Rh negative blood. And it's almost as if they had to design a specific type of human, a specific blood type that, like you said, would be universal, that would be the base upon which everything else could be built as they came out with newer genetic models, you know, this year's model. And I really think that's probably really accurate and correct. It's a really fascinating question that we don't have the answers to yet.
0: Next up, Tim is in Alberta, Canada. Hello, Tim.
10: Hey, hello, gentlemen. 51st State here. Mike, I'm going to read your book for sure. If we go back, dial back about 34 years, you mentioned underground. The underground military bases, believe it or not, it actually started with me and a discovery made when I was in Goose Bay, Labrador. I told the story to George about 30 years ago. It happened 34 years ago. On Coast to Coast, it's a very old story. But if you cast into the internet and look for Timothy Cold Lake, Alberta, you'll see old cached versions of that that actual interview.
6: Wow.
10: But what I wanted to mention is about the disclosure, what President Trump has dropped. And Cornelius, if you're sitting in your well-worn lazy boy chair at attention with your heels together and brightly spit-shined shoes, you're probably up here in Cold Lake exercise. It was Maple Flag. Be 30 years ago. It'd be 1996 if you're the Cornelius White. And you listen to Art Bell in my police car. I introduce you to it if you're the same Cornelius. Anyway, Barron Trump, I know you're listening. I have some very good information. And all you have to do is talk to your awesome dad, because you do have a great dad, and tell him to release all of the Roswell files. Probably the biggest investigated file the Air Force has. And it's got doctors, it's got nurses, it's got coroners, it's got the radio, local radio station operator in there, and his conversations with Mac Brazo as well, interviews with Mac. It's just full of stuff. And if they just simply released all of those, it would be all over. It wouldn't be any more explaining except for the current investigation of what's going on, I think.
0: Well, I would agree with that. Mike, you would too.
6: Yeah, I mean, there was a part of me that didn't want, you know, timed release aspirin. I just wanted a blitzkrieg. Can we just drop 10,000 files and videos and things in there and go through them all? But maybe that would be too overwhelming. I mean, they're going to give us a week or two now to debate what's in these files. Not that much, but it is enough to get the ball rolling. So there's a part of me that just wanted everything out. And yeah, you know, you want to have transparency. You want to be the transparency president. Then release literally everything on Roswell, because there's stuff, a lot of stuff's out there. We've had those reports. We're not sure that they are absolutely complete. And, you know, AJ on the Y-Files did a great Roswell episode. I helped him write that. And you know, there's timelines. And, George, you know, you look at the timelines of Roswell and something extraordinary happened that day. Something really extraordinary. And we need to get to the bottom of it after all this time.
0: Tim, how long were you a police officer?
10: Yeah, military police when all that transpired.
0: I've got Cornelius on the line, Tom tells me. Let's let you chat with him. Go ahead, Corny.
11: Hey there, George, and congratulations, George, on all your awards and everything. And Tim, no, I was not up in Canada, but that was another Cornelius, so it wasn't me.
10: Okay, well, thanks for clearing that up. That only took 30 years, Cornelius, but good talking to you anyways.
0: All right, thanks, Tim. Go ahead, Corny.
11: Okay, George. Mike, you and me have biblical names. I see UFOs all over the Bible and stuff. So I wondered if you looked at that. And also, George, with Steven Spielberg, they've been showing his commercials for Disclosure. And Harvey from TMZ loves you, George Norway, and George Knapp. I wish you'd get him on and talk about UFOs. And Mike, I actually saw something, and George knows this. I was working for the federal government at Oakdale. I saw a cloaked UFO shine a beam of light and pick up a cow. So I think they're evil or demonic as far as I'm concerned. I don't think they mean us any good. And I think the government knows a little bit more. And I love dark skies. Art Bell had the guy that did dark skies, and they ended that program real quick.
6: Yeah, you know, here's the thing I think, George, it's really important for everybody to remember. At least I think it's really the most important thing is we do not know why they are here. And it's unlikely, even if we ask them, they're going to tell us the truth.
0: Right. So we don't know where they're coming from.
6: Where they're coming from, why they're here, what their agenda is. But I guarantee you it's an agenda for them. It's not in our best interest. It's in their best interest. And it's also important to appreciate that they're not more powerful than we are. We're the powerful ones. You know why? Because they're here on our planet trying to take from us. And they're not here for the oil. And they're not here for the water. And they're not here for the air. They're here for us. And there is something about us that they need to survive. And if we're going to cooperate with them and work with them, we need to extract a very high price in return for what it is they need from us. And we need to keep those two points really focused. They're here for their own reasons. Don't believe any Space Brothers crap, because I don't think that's true. We have to look out for ourselves. We have to look out for the human race, and we have to understand that we're more powerful and more important than them. Otherwise, they wouldn't even be here.
0: What if it's just curiosity?
6: Nah. No, but look, George, if you look, you know, you've done a ton of abductions guests on here. You've done, you know, Whitley and everybody else. There's something more to it than that. There's something more. There's something that they need. And there's
0: David Jacobs says it's very nefarious.
6: Exactly. And there's a lot of people I've spoken to that have had the experiences that say that there is a certain desperation in them. When they feel a desperation on the part of the alien, and that means they're in trouble. I think that means they're in trouble. So we just have to be very cautious about dealing with these guys.
0: All right, my friend, keep in touch with us. Mike Barra, Secret Door guest number two, up next, number three. Let's see how I do. I'm one for one.
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3: ABC News, I'm Stephanie Officer. The 17 American passengers and one British national residing in the U.S. on board that hantavirus-stricken cruise ship are now stateside, but not back at home yet. At least one American passenger tested positive for hantavirus, another showing mild symptoms. ABC's Victor Oquendo.
4: Health Secretary Robert F. Kennedy Jr. said the U.S. government has been on top of the outbreak since day one.
5: We have this under control, and we're not worried about it.
4: The president, hopeful too.
6: It seems like it is not easy to spread.
4: At least three people have died among 11 cases. The latest, a French and Spanish passenger from the ship.
3: Miners in Myanmar have uncovered a massive 11,000-carat ruby considered to be the second largest by weight ever found in the country. Myanmar produces about 90% of the world's rubies. Human rights groups urge jewelers to stop buying gems from the country since they say the industry has fueled internal conflict. This is ABC News. A gunman opened fire on a street in Cambridge, Massachusetts Monday afternoon. Bullets hit at least one person as pedestrians ran for cover. ABC's Matt Rivers.
7: A shooter in broad daylight brandishing a semi-automatic rifle. At one point, erratically pointing it at traffic, smashing a car window with the gun barrel, sending residents running for their lives.
8: Shooting randomly in the air, spraying cars, spraying everywhere, and people just started running.
7: Still very much an active scene tonight in Cambridge. Residents being asked to avoid the area. But authorities say there is no active threat to the community.
3: That gunman was apprehended after a shootout with police. A Montana judge has blocked a state law limiting voter registration on Election Day. District Judge Adam Larson's order concluded the move would disproportionately harm Native American and young voters. The ruling blocks a law that would have prevented voters from casting ballots in national races if they register after noon on Election Day. I'm Stephanie Officer, ABC News.
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11: From the WMAY newsroom, I'm Mike Windmacher. Five people have been displaced from their home after a car ran into it on Saturday night. The Springfield Fire Department responded to a call around 10 p.m. on Saturday night of a car hitting a home near Stevenson Drive and Sheridan Street. The car started a fire that eventually spread to the attic of the home. The fire department was able to put out the fire, but not before the home suffered significant damage. Fortunately, no one was inside the home at the time of the incident. The two individuals inside the car did not suffer any injuries. The cause of the crash remains under investigation. In a new report released by Trust for America's Health, Illinois is one of 20 states to have earned a high-performance state for emergency preparedness. The annual report uses 10 key indicators to evaluate a state's ability to respond to various public health emergencies. Illinois was ranked in the middle performance category just last year. According to IDPH, the move to the high-performance tier is due to ongoing investments in emergency preparedness infrastructure, workforce preparation, and response systems. For more news, visit WMAY.com.
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13: Here's your updated News Channel 20 Storm Team forecast. Lows level off around 49, overnight under clear skies, southeast winds 5 to 10 miles per hour. Highs level off around 82, Tuesday, mainly sunny. Chance of thunderstorms Tuesday night, lows around 54, partly cloudy. I'm meteorologist Laura Lockwood on 97.7 and 970 WMAY, Springfield's News and Talk. 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
1: Up next, who's behind door number three? We'll try it out. 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One for two. 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
1: And welcome back to Who's Behind the Secret Door. Let's open up door number three. And in they come. Hello there.
5: Hello, George. How you been?
1: Oh, my God. I'm fine. How are you?
5: I'm good.
1: You sound like you're in a bubble.
5: No. I've just been sitting here waiting for the show. I'm always a big fan and I love to be a guest.
1: Are you a man or a woman?
5: I'm a man.
1: You're a man?
5: Yes.
1: Oh, all right. Well, you sounded like you could be a lady. How old are you?
5: I don't like to talk about that.
1: Have you been on the program a number of times? All my Secret Door people have been on the show, but
5: yes,
1: have you been on a lot?
5: I have been on your show quite a few times, but just my throat's acting up.
1: Your throat's acting up?
5: Yeah, a little bit.
1: Are you sick?
5: No, I just had a little hoarse voice. It's coming back.
1: Is this your real voice, or are you distorting it on me?
5: It's the secret door.
1: Well, what is your expertise, secret person?
5: I have a love of vibration.
1: Come again?
5: I love vibration.
1: Now, Tom's telling me in my ear that you're a woman.
5: Well, that's hurtful.
1: Well, I hope you're telling me the truth here, because I'm going to make a guess pretty soon, but I'm not ready yet. Your expertise, again, is vibrations? Tell me more.
5: Well, I suppose I am a woman.
1: Wait a minute. Now you're saying you are a woman?
5: Yes. I just don't like to judge.
1: Oh, okay. Well, you're very intriguing, but this, you're making it difficult for me to make a proper guess who you might be. Do you deal with the spirit world?
5: Yes, I deal with all kinds of vibration.
1: Would you be considered a medium?
5: No, no.
1: Would you be psychic?
5: Yes, I'm very in tune.
1: All right, so you're a psychic. We've had many. We've had many psychics. Are you someone who has given our listeners a lot of advice?
5: Yes, yes, I have.
1: Have you given me advice?
5: Yes, I have.
1: Do you deal with birthdays?
5: Yes, that's one of my tools.
1: Do you write books or are you on TV? What do you do?
5: Both.
1: You do. You couldn't be, no, you wouldn't be that person. Do you study tarot cards?
5: No, I do not.
1: Do you study birth dates?
5: Yes, I study birth dates.
1: You do. Count to 10 for me.
5: 1, 2, 3, 4, 5, 6, 7, 8, 9, 10.
1: I'm going to guess, and I think I'm wrong, but this could be the greatest voice distortion I've ever heard. Are you Glynis McCants?
6: Yes, I am, George.
1: Gosh, great job.
6: I do that voice when I want to mess with people like my sister, Vanessa, and she never knows it's me. So I figured, why not?
1: The only reason I got it was when Tom said, the person is not telling you the truth, it's a woman.
6: Well, that's why I thought it'd be funny to say I was a man, just to trip you up.
1: Well, that would have tripped me up because you sounded like you could have been a guy. Well, welcome. How have you been?
6: Well, that was a lot of fun with you, I'll tell you. And I've been good. I mean, there's just no getting around. This has been quite the year, hasn't it? My goodness.
1: It's not only has it been quite the year, it's a fast year. Doesn't it seem to be going by rapidly quick for you?
6: Yes. There's no question. And also just this month of May, which is five energy, that has always been an energy where I said, look, it moves really fast. You got to write things down to make sure you accomplish it or you're just not going to get it done. And I have felt the speed. I just can't believe we're in May already. This is nuts, really.
1: Two more weeks. We're going into June. It's almost my birthday.
6: Which is fun. Do you have any good plans for you?
1: I'm going to be back in L.A., so I won't be with the kids here in St. Louis, but I'll be doing my thing. My mother turns 97 the end of May.
6: Your mother is such an inspiration, truly. Is she still driving?
1: She's still driving.
6: Wow. That's fantastic.
1: Stay off the streets, folks.
6: Yeah. Stay off the street when she's driving?
1: Absolutely. Yeah.
6: Yes.
1: So what does the month of June look like for us?
6: Well, you know, I'm going to tell your audience just to pay attention even to this month because a lot's coming up and they should just write down some dates. I'm suggesting we pay attention to May 14th, May 23rd, May 17th, and May 26th. Those dates, I envision things happening. And why I say that? Because the extra days of five, the whole day breaks down to a two. And whenever the five, two come together, there is drama. Things happen where you're like, wow. So that I see that on the world stage, but also in your personal life. I tell people on those dates, do not take it personally. You know, if you're in a partnership, you got a husband or wife, whatever, and they've got attitude, don't join in. It's not worth the fight. And if you're driving, really proceed with caution because people are not paying attention. There's a lot of that happening this month. So that's, you know, we've still got time here, right? We're May 12th. So we have to get through May before we can even get to June.
1: Well, that's true. Absolutely. You've been working on something that's kind of unique for our show, because I've never heard you talk about it before. Vowels in a name. What is that?
6: Oh, well, that is something that will come in handy in the month of June, because so often when summer starts, we meet people, right? Like maybe you travel, you go on a trip, you don't have the ability to say, hey, what's your date of birth? Or, you know, break down their numbers. But the fact is, every one of us can learn someone's first name. And it's the vowel in the first name that tells us stuff about them. So example, like I'll just go to E. It's just the vowel, but we'll start with you because E is 5. What does that tell me? Not knowing you at all, I would say that E tells me you like adventure. You can get bored easily. And when it's like never a dull moment, that's you at your best. And if you feel like you don't know what's going on, you tend to want to know, like you'll do the research. Now, remember, this isn't just you. Like example, a woman named Elaine, a lady named Peggy, that E, if it's the first vowel, this is going to apply to them too.
1: How did you determine these things?
6: Well, what I determined, again, wonderful numerology. Pythagoras is the famous mathematician. So I definitely follow his work. And the belief is that that vowel in the first name tells you something about the person. So I'm going to keep it simple and people, again, can write this down or listen to your show again, which is always smart. The vowel A, that gives us a 1. What one always points to ambitious and driven. So think of the names, Amy, Janice, Jack. Do you know someone with an A as their first vowel, George, that's in your life?
1: Probably, yeah. I just have to quickly think, but I'm sure. I do.
6: How about give me one of your kids' names and let's see where it applies to them.
1: Wendy. Well, there's the E.
6: There's that E. So see, no dull moments for Wendy. And Wendy wants to dig for the truth, get to the bottom of it. And so let's go with the I. And I is 9. So the first thing I do when I meet someone like Nick, Nicole, Christine, I want to know about their past. Like if they have unresolved issues from maybe their family, they hang on to that. And you just want to make a note of it. But also they care deeply about what goes on in the world. So if you hire someone with that kind of name, they're going to step up. You just have to give them the assignment, tell them exactly what you need, and they will deliver. And then let's say it's the O, Don, Johnny, Bob. Well, these people want to be in charge, George. That's the number 6. They don't want you telling them what to do. So it's better that they run it. Like if they manage a company or own a company, that's the O. And then if they're parents, they pride themselves on doing a good job. But guess what? If they have pets and don't have kids, their pets are their children. So what example do we have right there for you? Tom. Tom has the O, the 6. And when he had his wonderful dog, that was his baby. That was his child. That's very common. And then we have the U. So that's a 3. Julie, Jude, Ruth. It's about sense of humor. These people are communicators. They also tend to want to give you advice. And then finally, George, if you meet someone with a Y, as like they don't have a vowel next to it, like me, Glynis, G-L-Y-N, that Y is considered a vowel in that instance. And it's a 7. So you know I'm a communicator, but you just heard me play the old man, right? So that was a disguise. 7s know how to do that. They can go under the radar if they need to. So think of the name Glenn. Do you meet a guy named Glenn? Winona, Gwyneth. Those are examples.
1: Your hidden voice was the best I've heard ever.
6: Well, you should. You know what I do to my sister? I'll go like this. Hey, Vanessa, I'd like to order some numerology kits. I heard Glenn is on Coast to Coast. And she's like, what? Who is this?
1: We're going to take calls with Glynis McCants at the half hour. And if you want a quick reading, she needs your birth month, day, and year. Just give that to Tom and ask a question, and she'll do her thing. You've got events coming up these days?
6: Yes. You know, one of the ones that I like to do is prosperity when it comes to affirmations, which, you know, I'm very big about that. But these have been incredibly successful. We're doing an online workshop. It's on a Saturday, May 30th. They can find out about it at the website. But this is about getting your head in alignment with prosperity, because people are freaking out right now, George. Gas prices, food prices.
1: Oh, my God.
6: It's overwhelming, isn't it? It is overwhelming. I mean, I just told Tom that we were in line for shopping, and this guy, when he rung it up, he said, no, I'm not paying that. So I literally returned some stuff because it was overpriced. It wasn't worth it. But when you do prosperity affirmations, which each week they get a brand new one and I work with them on it, wow, it can turn it around for you. Open some doors that were not open before.
1: How does the country look overall, Glynis, considering everything that's going on right now?
6: Well, this is what I want everyone to consider. 2026 is the number one. One is the beginning. Like, we always go through these 9-year cycles. So if one is the beginning, nine is the end. That means right now, independence, people are saying, where do we stand? What do we believe? What can we do about it? That's what you're picking up, George. There's a real competitiveness. Well, the problem when you're competitive, you've got to find ways to compromise. That's where we're headed. When we go next year into the year of two, that's when you have no choice. You're like, look, we're in this together. Let's work on it. And then the following becomes a three. So I see it getting lighter, like as we continue, but this is a tough time right now. And that's why. So what do I suggest to people? Work on yourself. You know, look in the mirror. What can you do about your health? Like, I like the stuff you promote because it sounds pretty homeopathic remedy. Is that correct?
1: Yes.
6: Yeah, I believe in that more than anything else. I just think people have to focus, get back to their body. How do I feel better? Because when they get overwhelmed mentally, it can get them sick. So I'd be focused on health and then sitting down and deciding, what do you really want to do with your life? Like, where do you want to put your focus? Don't be overwhelmed by everything. All the chatter, close it out and focus on what you can do with your family, with your life, so that you can be happy.
1: How many people out there, Glynis, are not happy?
6: Oh, well, this is what I suggest. And this must happen to you, too. When you go online, George, do you get headlines put in your face? Like the minute you get there, or have you found a way to block that?
1: They find me.
6: They find you. Exactly. So they find me too. And I believe that's the rabbit hole, right? They want to put you in a rabbit hole. They figure you're interested, but it can get dark. So people have a lot of anxiety right now. People have fear. And, you know, I'm a counselor. Numerology is my tool, but I literally help them calm it all down, because you can't control everything that happens in your life. But you have power in your personal life. You know, you can get back to you. But no, there's a lot of angst. I would say it's come to a boil, right? People are freaking out. They're afraid. Where are we headed? But I maintain, I stay optimistic. I believe it gets better.
1: It's got to get better, Glynis.
6: Well, yeah, right? But I'm saying, here's what's kind of good. When you said, this year's moving so fast, in a way, that's a blessing, right? Because yes, it's overwhelming. There's a lot happening. But if we can get through it and we get to 2027, which is two energy, man, George, if you said, what's your favorite number when it comes to people? I'd say it's the number two, because it means the two cares whether it wants to or not. You see what I'm saying? If one's out for number one, but the two says we got to join forces, you know that's going to be better for us.
1: You know what's amazing? In a couple months, in a couple years, 2.5 years, it's going to be 2030. Can you believe that?
6: No.
1: 3 years.
6: I know. Yeah, but I look at that again. What I always tell people, because they always like to jump ahead, I say, if you can find a way to be in the moment, you can actually be happy. Like if you play music that puts you in a good mood, listening to comedy. I know a lot of diehards are coast to coasters. When they listen to you, you have a calming effect on them. Even though you cover some dramatic topics, it's your soothing sound that makes them feel like it's going to be okay. So I suggest people surround themselves with that energy, And if people are negative, like this month of five, I said, this is my big advice. If someone in your life, it could be family, it could be a relationship, but if they're rude, they're confrontive or too critical, you can shut it down. Just say, hey, thank you for sharing. And I'll think about what you said and get away from them, George. It's not worth the battle. It isn't.
1: We don't want to be around negative people, do we?
6: No, because it's contagious. See, that's the problem. You can spend time. It's funny. Sometimes you have no choice. Like I said, if it's family, sometimes we're exposed to it, but you can still have boundaries. You can make a note. I'm not going to let that person trigger me this time. I'm not going to take it personally because, you know, the phrase hurting people hurt people. That's what's happening. There's people who aren't happy, so they don't want you happy either. Remember, they exist, and that's what we pay attention to this year.
1: Should we try to develop a world to make people happy?
6: Well, you know what I think our secret weapon is? I say it all the time. Kindness. Kindness. Because people say, goodness, no one's nice. People are rude. I said, well, you can be the one who starts it, right? You can walk into that store and maybe compliment someone. Just some, maybe it's the shoes, maybe it's the hair, just something to make them feel a little better. What I notice is when we do that, people lighten up. And then the clerk, the one who's, you know, running that register, if you actually pay attention, hey, how are you? Hope you're doing well. They're always in shock because no one's talking to them. So it does start with you. This world that doesn't feel kind, then you need to step up and be kind.
1: When we come back in a moment with Glynis McCants, who is in door number three, and I got it right. I lucked out on that one, to tell you the truth. We're going to take your phone calls. If you want a reading, give Tom your birth month, day, and year. Ask a question, and she'll run with it.
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0: from the WMAY newsroom. I'm Mike Windmacher. There's been a lot of talk about the new White House ballroom as of late, and the biggest topic has been how it'll be paid for. In a recent interview, Republican U.S. Representative Darren LaHood said he does not support public funds being used for the ballroom. LaHood went on to say that while he is not in favor of using public funds for the ballroom, he was in favor of full transparency as to where the ballroom funds are coming from and who are making the donations for its construction. Springfield Mayor Misty Buescher has announced she will run for a second term. Buescher served two terms as city treasurer before defeating incumbent Mayor Jim Langfelder in 2023. Buescher announced her campaign at Boondocks on Friday. About a dozen protesters stood outside the club during the event, including Ward 3 Alderman Roy Williams. The Central Illinois Building and Trades Council presented Buescher with a $150,000 check in support of her bid. The Illinois Senate advanced a plan last week that would ensure students who commit sexually violent crimes could be expelled from school. The chamber voted 48-3 with two voting present to pass Senate Bill 939, sponsored by Republican Senator Steve McClure of Springfield, which requires students who initiate sexual assault to be expelled for at least 1 year or at least 6 months for initiating non-consensual sexual acts. The bill would apply to incidents that happen at school, school property such as buses, and school-related events. The bill was filed last year after an incident in Taylorville where a 10-year-old girl was allegedly sexually assaulted by a 14-year-old male student on the bus, who then chased the girl from the bus stop and raped her, according to the girl's mother. She obtained an order of protection, and the student was removed from the school for the rest of the semester, but later returned. For more news, visit WMAY.com.
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1: Glynis McCants was behind door number three. I got it right, so I'm 2 out of 3. Not bad. Not bad at all. We've got one more to go next hour on Coast to Coast, and we'll come back in a moment with Glynis and take calls. If you want a reading, give Tom your birth month, day, and year as well. 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
7: And welcome back. George Norrie with door number three. Glennis McCants was behind there, and we guessed it. Her latest book is called Love by the Numbers. Her website is numberslady.com, and we're going to take your calls. Give Tom your birth date if you want a reading. Glennis, you've been doing this for how long now?
8: Oh, let's see. 1997 is when I first went on air. Like KFI Talk Radio, I was actually a guest with a guy. His name was Emiliano Limon. Did you ever remember that name?
7: I don't remember that name, no.
8: Isn't that funny? And I was literally, I guess, promoting comedy because, of course, that was my background as well. And I just mentioned numerology. And I said, I do numerology. And he said, oh, well, let's take some calls. Well, George, the interview was supposed to be 15 minutes. It was a night show. I went for 3 hours. Yeah. And that was the turning point. But I wrote Glennis Has Your Number. And that book, of course, people use to this day. Because it's set up to help you understand how to apply it to your life. You know, you can pick up a numerology book and they make it complicated in a way that it just says it's hard. I didn't make this hard for you, right? I mean, you and I've done this for years. And the whole point is to simplify it so people can use it.
7: Absolutely. And let's make sure we talk about your roundtable again before you're done with us this half hour.
8: Sure, sure.
7: Let's go to east of the Rockies. Mike is with us, truck driving in Indiana. And his birth date, Glennis, is May 6th, 1925.
9: 526-25.
8: Okay.
9: 526-1925. Correction. Hello? Correction. Yeah, George, correction. 526-1965.
7: 1965. Oh, Tommy's got 25 there.
9: 60. Okay. I'm not that old yet.
7: All right.
8: And more importantly, George,
9: good.
8: Mike, my question was, did you say you're a truck driver?
9: Yes.
8: Okay. I'd be scared if you were born in 1925 driving that big truck.
9: Yeah. That's what I was thinking. George, it's an honor and pleasure of talking to you and your guest tonight. The handful of times I get through, I always say, you always come to Chicago, let me know. I'll put 20 pounds on you, and I'll take you all the good places to eat.
7: All right. Thanks, Michael.
9: Anyway, my question is, for the last year, I've been, almost a year, I've been fighting this health issue with my legs and my lower back. I've been going to doctors and MRIs and CAT scans, and they still haven't figured it out. Is it neuropathy? Is it sciatic, nerve pain? I've been in pain 24 hours a day, shooting pain, numbness, can't feel the feet some days, and driving a truck can make the difficulty. So that's my question, is my health.
8: You want to know what's going on with it. Yeah. So
9: yeah,
8: let me.
9: Another question, quick one, is financial. I am in a financial burden right now, but somehow I feel it in my heart and I can vision it that I'm going to bust through and I'm going to be financial independent. So those are my two.
8: Okay. So I'm going to say this about your actual chart. You know, you're born the 26th. And when what I do, George, is always reduce these to one digit to cut to the chase of these numbers 1 through 9. So you're born on an 8 day, you have a 4 attitude number, and your whole life path number ends up being a 7. So Mike, I'd have to go, the thing about a 7, there's a part of them that can be skeptical, and they have to find something they can actually believe in. Like, you know, some will say spirituality. Tell me about that part of your life.
9: Spirituality. I believe in God. I believe in the spirit. I believe in the afterlife after listening to George for 30 years.
8: Yes.
9: You know, so yeah, I do believe. I do talk to, I pray to my passing parents and friends that I have up in heaven.
8: Right.
9: So I am very spiritual in that way. I do believe. I don't want to go now. I keep telling God I got a few more things I want to accomplish.
8: No. No, you're not ready to go. But here is what is happening. The 7, I said, they have to find something that resonates with them. So I always think like non-denominational. When you hear good words, Mike, like, you know, you can read a paragraph that inspires you. You need to do more of that in your life. So I always think of like Yogananda, who's a great writer, The Choice by Ogman Dino. These are books that just make us feel better, because here's what's happened. You're born on an 8 day. 8s often are worried about money. And I love that you said, I still feel like I'm going to break through. But what it does, it can mess with the lower back of all things. And then when you talk about your legs, when you're not truck driving, how, like, tell me about the walking. Do you have a cane?
7: Cut it off pretty soon.
8: Okay, I will do that. But answer that question about the legs.
9: It's difficult at times to walk. It's a challenge. If I stay home and not work because I'm self-employed, I'm not making money and I'm not getting any better sitting at home.
8: So
9: I'm in a truck.
8: I'm going to see this to keep it simple, because George, I know we want to move through some people here. I'm going to say this to you. The recumbent bike, if you were to get one and you literally did the affirmation, I walk, bend, and flex with ease. You're talking to your body. I walk, bend, and flex with ease. I walk, bend, and flex with ease. That can do tremendous healing. And because you're on a recumbent, you're not, you know, it's low impact. You're not walking. But I see you turning this around. But you got to be careful. And George, for the record, he's in a personal year 5. You want to talk about life moving fast? That's the cycle he's in. But breakthroughs can happen. You have to be proactive to make this happen. It won't be through the doctors that you do this. It won't be through the doctors, George.
7: Next up, we go to Gino in St. Louis, 7256. 7256. Hi, Gino.
10: Hello. How are you, George? And hello, Glennis. I thought your comedy, I could see your comedy background with that voice. I thought, well, who is that knucklehead? I would never do that.
8: Absolutely. That was definitely the comedy part of me. It was fun. Do you have a quick question?
10: I'm going to be doing a lot of travel this summer. I'm going to the World Cup, and I'm having my eye worked on this next Monday coming up, a little surgery. Nothing big, you know, just something there I have to take care of. But I'm just wondering, how am I going to do over the summer? How's everything look in the near future for me?
8: Okay. Please give me the date for the surgery, though, because that does matter, Gino. What day is that?
10: 5/18. It's Monday.
8: 5/18. 2026. So that's a 956. Okay. Technically, it's a good day for you. Thank goodness. Right, George? The numbers 3692 are considered compatible. You're born on a 2-day, 3-life path. That actual date is a 9-6 day. So that's going to be a great day for the surgery, Gino, which is extremely important. And you said it deals with your eyes, correct?
10: Yes, it is. I've got cataracts in my eyes. And I'm a referee, so I got to see. You know, it's hard to be blind and be a referee, okay?
8: But here's the thing. Perfect day for that surgery, and I'm thrilled for you. Because if it wasn't, George knows, I would tell you to email me, and I'd help you pick it. You know, we created a calendar for that reason. But let's go to your question. You're in a personal year cycle of one. So here's where you're lucky. Like most of us don't have an attitude number in numerology that's in alignment with the world number. You do. So you've got this nine, and then you've gone into the cycle of one. That means every year when you hear about a world number that changes, you change with it. So you got the one for your ambition. Next year's two for love. Three is for laughter, communication. That tells me these next couple of years are going to be very positive for you.
7: All right, great. Good luck, Gino, and good luck with the cataract surgery. Let us know how it ends up. Next up, we're going to Lisa in Long Beach, California. The birth date is 5/18/1949. Hello, Lisa.
11: Hi. I love listening to Glennis.
7: You got a birthday coming up on Monday, huh?
11: Yeah. I can't believe it's coming up again.
8: Right.
7: As long as they keep showing up. Go ahead, Glennis.
11: They keep on showing up. So I want to know something about what my personal year is.
8: Yes.
11: And if I'm in an organization that's going through changes, and I'm the president, and I need to know whether there'll be somebody to replace me once we transition to a new format.
8: Okay, so here's what I would say. Couple things about you. You were born on a 9-day. You're ultimately a one. When I see, remember, one is the beginning, nine's the end. When you have that in your birth date numbers, Lisa, it means the world is your oyster. Like you just pick and choose what it is you really want to do. This year, you're in a personal year of six. Six, I consider that the strongest cycle. It's when you call the shot. So when you talk about this transition, are you looking to move into something else for you personally? What are you thinking of doing?
11: No, I want to help the organization be stable.
8: Okay, so here's the
11: thing. I am calling the shots on making a stable organization. I'm trying to find the right place for it.
8: Because you're in a personal year of six, you are empowered to make that happen. Okay, that's what I'm saying. Six is the strongest cycle. It's like the nurturer. How many people work for this company?
11: Oh, it's a small organization. It's all volunteer.
8: Yeah, but how many?
11: How many? The group is about 300 people and about 50, we call them activists or advocates.
8: Okay, so here's the thing. With that six energy, you are nurturing this group. You're going to be the cheerleader to make sure it succeeds. And as we move into the next year of two, you're going to see people being willing to work together. So I say stay focused on the success. And George already knows this. I would tell you, work on those prosperity parts of your mind, you know, so that you don't worry, because you worry a lot. You think if you're not there, it's not going to, it could fall apart. I don't think so.
7: All right. Good luck, Lisa. I hope everything works out for you. Tell us again about the round table, Glennis.
8: Well, here's how it's set up. Like anyone who's running a company, when we start to be afraid, and right now that has been nonstop, I'm getting emails, whether you're worried about the gas prices, whether you're worried about the food or moving, just finding a house. When you do prosperity affirmations daily, you're able to shift your mind, because what we believe is what we manifest. Now, the way I set up the class, it's interactive, George. So we sit in the class, people are allowed to, you know, raise that paddle and get answers because it's in the Zoom room. That means you could be anywhere in the world. And it's on Saturday, May 30th. And then I answer your questions. We talk about your career, what careers are best for you in your life path. And then I give you an affirmation every week. You get a brand new one to keep you inspired for a full month. And the love letters I get for the turning point, whether it's you got your job, your business took off, or you made money you didn't expect to make, It's why I do this. It's exactly why I do this kind of roundtable.
7: Have you ever been in a discussion with somebody doing a reading and you saw what it was like and you panicked and didn't even want to tell them?
8: No, but I will tell you this. Example, someone that I think the world of is one of my clients has met someone new and is very excited about this person. But George, they had 5 toxic numbers out of 6. You see what I mean? And it's unfortunate, but I have to be honest, right? So I laid it out. I explained the chemistry, which they definitely have. He happens to be in a personal year 5, which is not a time because he was even thinking of proposing. I said, let's just slow this down and see what's there. Because it wasn't like they didn't have a connection. They do. But when you have that many challenges, it means when you want to talk, like you're good physically, but when it comes to communicating, it's a breakdown in communication. And as time goes on, that's tough, right? You want a partner you can talk to. So yeah, that's sometimes I'm up against it, but mostly, like let's say it's husband and wife with little kids, I will counsel them how to communicate to keep that marriage healthy, you see, while they're together.
7: You've got to book yourself a full show with us, Glynis. Every line has been lit.
8: You know, we should do counseling. I love doing it anytime you want, like live reads to help your coast-to-coast audience. And remember, George, this is a smart group of people. You know, they're not asking silly questions. They know exactly what they're talking about.
7: So if you were to give us a 1 to 10, with 10 being the best year you could have, what kind of year are we going to expect for the rest of 26?
8: 2026. Okay, how about this? We'll take that number 1. If I said to you, how do you make the most of it? Let's say, you know, when that pandemic hit, you just got unhealthy. You didn't eat right, your body, you stopped moving. If you focused on your physical health, made that commitment, whether it's yoga, you could go on YouTube and start doing the walking in place and in your house. If you can turn the physical self around in this cycle, you will be so happy by year's end. That is for sure. And also, if you're working for somebody else and yet you've got talent, like your boss is kind of making the money you should make, if you commit to your own business, you can have a great success this year.
7: Glynis' website, numberslady.com. Up next, secret door number 4. I'm 2 out of 3. Let's see what we can do when we come right back.
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7: ABC News, I'm Stephanie Officer. President Trump proposed temporarily waiving the federal gas tax while the war with Iran continues. The conflict has blocked the Strait of Hormuz, preventing oil tankers from flowing in and out without risk. Now, Congress has been asked to consider the option. GOP Senator Josh Hawley jumped on the idea so the Senate could vote on it.
8: I think the president is 100% right. We ought to suspend the gas tax. We ought to do diesel as well. Why wouldn't we take the opportunity to give working people some relief?
7: A formerly homeless Los Angeles teen begins a new chapter. After getting accepted to 65 colleges and choosing New York City's Columbia University, Lamont Newell was a high school valedictorian and says he learned how to code at an L.A. summer camp, the same place where his family slept when they were struggling with homelessness. Lamont tells ABC News.
9: My family was a victim of gang violence and other aspects of crime, so they did push me to go in that lifestyle of academics rather than what they chose.
7: This is ABC News. Defense Secretary Pete Hegseth has accused Senator Mark Kelly of revealing classified information in a video from a briefing. The retired Navy captain is pushing back. ABC's Luis Martinez.
10: The Tomahawk missiles he talked about, Attack-a-Missile missiles he talked about, Patriot missiles. But he didn't provide any information specifically saying how far down into the stockpiles that we've gone as a result of all of these weapons that are being used inside of Iran. But what we do know is that in response, Kelly himself put out a video, a clip from a hearing just last week where he asked Secretary Hegseth how long might it take to replace some of the weapon stockpiles. And you heard from Secretary Hegseth himself say that it was months and years.
7: A Houston man charged with murdering his pregnant wife requested asylum in an Italian courtroom Monday. Authorities say Lee Gilley cut off his ankle monitor and used a fake name to fly to Italy. He could face the death penalty if he is extradited and convicted in Texas. I'm Stephanie Officer, ABC News.
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12: From the WMAY newsroom, I'm Quinn Mocker. The Illinois Senate advanced a plan last week that would ensure students who commit sexually violent crimes can be expelled from school. The chamber voted 48-3 with two voting present to pass Senate Bill 939, sponsored by Republican Senator Steve McClure of Springfield, which requires students who initiate sexual assault to be expelled for at least 1 year or at least 6 months for initiating non-consensual sexual acts. The bill would apply to incidents that happen at school, school property such as buses, and school-related events. There's been a lot of talk about the new White House ballroom as of late, and the biggest topic has been how it will be paid for. In a recent interview, Republican U.S. Representative Darren LaHood said he does not support public funds being used for the ballroom. LaHood went on to say that while he is not in favor of using public funds for the ballroom, he was in favor of full transparency as to where the ballroom funds are coming from and who are making the donations for its construction. For more news, visit WMAY.com.
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14: Here's your updated News Channel 20 Storm Team forecast. Lows level off around 49 overnight under clear skies. Southeast winds 5 to 10 miles per hour. Highs level off around 82. Tuesday, mainly sunny. Chance of thunderstorms Tuesday night. Lows around 54, partly cloudy. I'm meteorologist Laura Lockwood on 97.7 and 970 WMAY, Springfield's News and Talk. 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
1: When we come right back, we're going to open up door number four and see who might be behind it. 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
1: And welcome back to Coast. George Norrie with you, and let's go to door number four and open it up. Hello there, guest. How are you?
6: I'm good. How are you all doing tonight?
1: Oh, boy. I'm doing fine. So have you been a regular guest on my program?
6: Oh, yeah, we've been on from time to time for a bit, that's for sure.
1: Your name's not Billy Bob by any chance, is it?
6: Billy Bob, yep. Nope, that ain't it.
1: And what is your expertise? What do you like to talk about when you're on the show?
6: Well, we covered a lot of different subjects, some of them pretty mysterious and technical.
1: Are you a UFO guy?
6: No, not at all.
1: Not a UFO. Are you an after-death guy?
6: A what?
1: Life after death.
6: Nope, not that neither.
1: Do you talk about high technology?
6: Yep.
1: Oh, you do?
6: Yeah, from time to time and a number of other subjects.
1: Huh. Are you on a lot?
6: Well, I have been on and off for different times. There's been some times I've been off for quite a while.
1: This is bizarre. This one's a toughie. Would you say that you are into the new age of technology as opposed to the older stuff?
6: Maybe both in a certain kind of way.
1: Are you altering your voice much right now?
6: Yep.
1: Would I guess you immediately when I hear your real voice?
6: I bet you would.
1: You should have been on the old TV show, What's My Line? You would have stumped them too.
6: Well, I don't even remember that show, but I didn't watch much game show stuff.
1: Where are you generally located? In the, what part of the country?
6: In the north. In the north.
1: In the north? Like Wisconsin, Minnesota, that thing?
6: Nope. The far north.
1: What's farther than that? That's Canada.
6: Yep. There's Canada. There's all kinds of places. There's Alaska. There's Canada. There's the north.
1: Are you an American or Canadian?
6: Not a Canadian, nope.
1: You're an American. Are you from Alaska?
6: Yeah, I sure am.
1: I have one guest from Alaska. Just one. And it can't be you. Nick Begich is his name.
6: You got it, George.
1: Oh, my God, Nick. Great job.
6: Hey, how was that? Yeah, well, you asked the right questions. That's a good interviewer.
1: What oh, my God. How have you been, my friend?
6: I'm doing well. I'm doing just fine. That was fun. What can I say? Yeah, but that's, you know, it gets pretty narrow because I don't think there's very many people from Alaska that are regularly on coast to coast for as many years as I've been on.
1: We've got a caller. His name's Mike from Fairbanks. He calls in once in a while. But in terms of guests, I think you're it.
6: Well, you know, I've been coming on ever since our Bell days back in, I think the first show I did was in 93 or 94.
1: Right, right.
6: Yeah, so a long time. Yeah. But yeah, it's always good, and it's always good to be back with you and be talking about what's going on in the world. And it's been a pretty bizarre last few years, I guess, but I could say that about any number of years, actually. I think if you live long enough, you probably say that about all of them.
1: It could be, absolutely. What do you think of the state of the world right now, Nick?
6: Well, I mean, I'm concerned about what's happening, obviously, in the wars that are going on and whether we should even be in them these, you know, just thinking about what all that means. But in terms of on the backdrop of everything else, I mean, big changes in the world are happening right now. Economically, there's a lot of things going on in the world right now, and compounded. I think it's dark on one side, you know, in terms of what's going on, and on the other side, we have some potentials that could yield something, but technology is always a two-edged sword, and I think we're in that again as we kind of assess our technology and how we use it and how we engage each other in the world, including warfare with the things that I know we have and what's coming.
1: What are your thoughts on the Iranian situation?
6: Well, I don't know that we needed to go in there and do what we did. Personally, I wish we hadn't. When I think about that whole situation, I don't think it's going to yield the result. You know, and people are worry about a Muslim nuclear weapon, but a Muslim country already has nuclear weapons, and that's Pakistan. That's been mediating some of the discussion, and when I think about all of that, I don't think they should have a nuclear weapon, and we can argue about Israel is not a signer to the non-proliferation agreement, and it reportedly has nuclear weapons, and I think that's probably true. As a deterrent, if nothing else. But I question our involvement in all of this, quite frankly, because there comes a point where American generosity, in one sense of providing money for wars and on the other sense engaging in them, on things that maybe aren't our interest to the extent in which we're currently engaging them. So, I mean, that's kind of where I'm at on that. And in the Russian-Ukraine thing, I think there's a time to end that, and Ukrainians need to have elections so we can find out what they might want in terms of their country and get out of some of these conflicts that maybe we could have done better in the diplomacy arena than in the war arena.
1: And to those of you who are brand new to the program and you might not know who Nick Begich is, he's been a great guest on Coast to Coast for years. His father was a congressman who disappeared in a plane flight over Alaska back in 1972 with House Majority Leader Hale Boggs at the time. They never found the plane, Nick, did they?
6: No, they never did. You know, and subsequent, you know, after that, my brother Mark, he went on to become mayor of Anchorage, and then he was a U.S. senator from Alaska. And more recently, in fact, now my son, Nick Begich III, is the congressman for Alaska. And we only have one congressman. We have two U.S. senators. And so, you know, that's a different kind of position. But, you know, three generations in Alaska government. And so we've, you know, over the years, we've talked a lot about the things happening here. And there is a lot of the future of the country is going to be found in Alaska and in terms of our resources and what that represents to the national treasury is huge, and it's not very well known. You know, we've talked about it an occasion on your program, and so Alaska, yeah, a lot of history here, and a lot of knowledge about Alaska as well as the rest of the world. You know, I travel extensively and have for decades now, but I would say that, you know, when I think about a good place to be, Alaska is. As I get older, the winters are a little hard on me, so I spend time out of Alaska and traveling a bit. But Alaska has a huge potential for the country and some great possibilities as it continues to develop.
1: In more than 50 years since the tragic plane crash, why do you think they can't find it?
6: You know, that's an interesting question, you know, in terms of what really happened there. You know, he was on a plane with Hale Boggs, who at the time was the majority leader in the U.S. House and was potentially and probably would have been the next speaker. At the time, Carl Elbert was, but dad had just finished the Native Land Claim Settlement Act. Richard Nixon hadn't been found out in that whole scandal of Watergate. It was a few months away, but not a trace, but it's a huge area. And we think, in fact, years later, records appeared that indicated that they had located the plane, and that there were two people, alive at the crash site, but none of that came to light till 20 years after, the search and declarations of death were done. And by then, in the areas that this was supposed to have happened, pretty impossible changes because ice fields are essentially where that would have been.
1: You would think somebody somewhere in Alaska would have stumbled across the wreckage by now.
6: Well, anyone who's flown from, say, Seattle on up to Anchorage and seen, or from Juneau, which is about the halfway mark, and flown in over that terrain, you'll see that it's pretty impossible terrain in terms of a small plane, a Cessna 310, from that many years ago now, 1972, that's a long time. And so, we always think at some point a glacier will yield that plane. They have in the last few years in a couple places in Alaska. And that would be nice to get a finality on at least that aspect of what happened.
1: It's like looking for Noah's Ark practically, isn't it?
6: Yeah. And, you know, it's the same thing as, you know, people haven't experienced it so much. But during the Vietnam War, the time I was young, it was missing in action. You know, you never found where the person was. And the same kind of situation. You never really have that closure. But yeah, Alaska is a huge place. This happens pretty frequently, and things are never found or recovered. In this case, there were some indications, there were some actual communications, and those were revealed in some FBI communications that the family got 20 years after the disappearance. And what they showed was people who had come into the FBI offices in Long Beach, California, that were working on military-related technologies, and they had located the plane and recorded some things. And then 3 days later, came back in, and the FBI had verified them and so on. But those things never reached us until, as I said, 20 years later. So there's always been that. And there's been, you know, there's always been the question of Boggs, in considering what might have happened during that period, because I think what would have happened is he would have moved up to the speaker. Agnew and Nixon would have been booted at the same time, and then that would have put the Speaker of the House, or I should say the Democrats at that time, in charge of the executive, and that's more likely what would have happened, rather than what we saw, which was Agnew was indicted and out, and then Ford came in, and then Nixon resigned, and Ford pardoned him, and then Rockefeller came in, and then I think there were two attempts on Ford's life, which would have been interesting. But anyway, that's how that all played out, you know, back in the early 70s, in terms of what was happening. And Cheney and Rumsfeld were involved in the Ford administration, actually, in settling a number of disputes with the government, including some of the MK Ultra related stuff that happened back then.
1: Cheney's still kicking with a transplanted heart.
6: Well, that was way back, you know, when he was quite a young man. But in any event, and that was the settlement they got done. And I can't remember the gentleman's name, and I forgive me for that, but. It was the CIA, it was a guy who supposedly jumped out of a window on LSD that was investigating some things back in the 50s and was associated with those programs. They eventually settled with the family, but it was at it was in the Ford administration. That was the same time shortly after the disappearance was when the church committee met and the big revelations came out about the CIA abuses in the U.S. and, you know, things that Boggs would have been right in the middle of, I'm sure, and so would have my father at the time on the House side. But all those things were about to be revealed, and eventually some of it was. And unfortunately, I think a lot of it still is lost to history.
1: I think that was Frank Olson. That was his name.
6: Right. That's correct. That is correct. And it was Cheney and Rumsfeld in the days of the Ford administration that settled that. And that kind of quieted down the congressional inquiries and so on that were happening at the time.
1: What's going on with HAARP these days in Alaska?
6: You know, I have not followed that in quite a number of years. That, you know, it was eventually turned over to, I believe, the university that still has use of it and use it for some experimentation from time to time, but things that that we reported on it now a long time ago, and in terms of what it would do and could do, I think were proven out, and a lot of those ideas are advanced with other technology. But it was a developmental prototype to test the effects of radio frequency energy on the ionosphere, and by manipulating it. In changing its character, create a number of different effects, and so a lot of that work got done. And but the array still exists and is still used in campaigns today.
1: What would you say today would be your specialty, Nick? Your expertise?
6: Well, yeah, that's interesting. I've studied a lot of things and made it a lifelong pursuit to be a scholar, and actually was. You know, I thought about this recently, but in terms of technology, and the impact on technology on our lives, on culture, on our basic privileges and freedoms, I think is the biggest thing. But I've been involved in so many different issues over this last 50 years from the time I was very young. So I really would say technology is kind of the underwriting theme, at least in terms of a lot of the public work I've done. But I also had a block of time where I did a lot of things in education and intergovernmental affairs. I've done some consulting in intergovernmental affairs in Alaska and other places, but a lot of different things. And I think that's been the most interesting part of my life, because I've had the privilege of doing some very interesting things.
1: You think technology is moving a little too fast with AI and stuff like that?
6: Well, I do on a certain level, absolutely. And when I think of AI particularly, and I've used it just to experiment with it. In fact, I had a few months ago, I had my computer wizard come over and give me a 4-hour private tutorial, you know, and the cautions and so on, and talked about the various hybrid models of AI that are out there that you can work with. And I did a number of things, and for certain things, I would say it's very useful. For other things, not so much. But this is what I know. When I, you know, I go back to the typewriter days before computers, you know, like you do. And and when I think about AI, and how fast it's evolved, I think that's really the biggest thing, and where it's headed the next year or two.
1: Let's talk more about it, Nick, when we come back, and we'll take phone calls with you. Door number four, I guessed it. 3 out of 4, not bad.
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0: From the WMAY Newsroom, I'm Mike Widmacher. In a new report released by Trust for America's Health, Illinois is one of 20 states to have earned a high-performance state for emergency preparedness. The annual report uses 10 key indicators to evaluate a state's ability to respond to various public health emergencies. Illinois was ranked in the middle performance category just last year. According to IDPH, the move to the high-performance tier is due to ongoing investments in emergency preparedness infrastructure, workforce preparation, and response systems. A Sangamon County judge has denied a motion to reconsider or reduce a 20-year prison sentence for former Sheriff's Deputy Sean Grayson for the fatal shooting of Sonya Massey in 2024. Defense attorney Mark Wyckoff said during Friday's brief hearing that he plans to file an appeal with the 4th District Appellate Court. A Peoria County jury convicted Grayson of second-degree murder in October. Judge Ryan Cadigan sentenced Grayson to the maximum 20 years in prison in January. Five people have been displaced from their home after a car ran into it on Saturday night. The Springfield Fire Department responded to a call around 10 p.m. on Saturday night of a car hitting a home near Stevenson Drive and Sheridan Street. The car started a fire that eventually spread to the attic of the home. The fire department was able to put out the fire, but not before the home suffered significant damage. Fortunately, no one was inside the home at the time of the incident. The two individuals inside the car did not suffer any injuries. The cause of the crash remains under investigation. For more news, visit WMAY.com.
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3: Here's your updated News Channel 20 Storm Team forecast. Clear skies, overnight, lows around 49. Winds out of the southeast, 8 to 15 miles per hour. Mainly sunny skies, Tuesday, daytime highs approaching 82. Slight chance for storms, Tuesday night, lows around 55, partly cloudy. I'm meteorologist Ulora Lockwood on 97.7 and 970 WMAY, Springfield's News and Talk. Currently, it's 51 degrees.

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0: And welcome back to Coast, George Norrie with Nick Begich, who has been door number four, and I got it right. 3 out of 4, not bad. Not bad at all. The only one I got wrong was Mike Barra. Nick, back to artificial intelligence. How dramatic do you think it is? I mean, starting to lose technical jobs because of it. Could it get any worse?
3: Yeah, actually, from the perspective of jobs, I think it's going to replace a lot of junior positions. Like when you think about attorneys as an example, someone who's been in the profession 5-6 years, reviewing documents that AI produces as a starting point, you just eliminated a whole bunch of jobs. And it's capable now of doing that kind of work across finance, across a lot of industries, customer service. We see it all over the place. But that's getting better and more refined. And this is the thing. All of the technologies, I always talk about them in terms of resolution. You know, the finer the pixel, so to speak, the better the image. And the same with technology, and it's related to speed and resolution, how the technology acts. And now AI programs itself and creates better iterations of itself, which is faster than we can do it. And at such an enormous speed, if you add just a couple of other things in, quantum computing is one of my I link, because when you mix that with AI, what we see now is like the wagon train crossing the country. You know, I mean, it's 101 AI in terms of impact. So, and we're there, you know, we're close. Some people say we're there on quantum computing in some quarters. But these are where the big changes will really hit. And then energy, of course, but, you know, if you think of quantum computing and then you add one more element in, superconductivity, generating and moving energy without heat loss or frictionless, this would change the game dramatically. But even conventional energy sources today could change it dramatically. Like in the case of a lot of AI is about power generation and data centers. You can locate those closer to the power sources. And in the case of the U.S., the North Slope of Alaska has trillions and trillions of cubic feet of natural gas and cold temperatures, which cooling, at least for a big chunk of the year, isn't a challenge in the north for these big systems. But at the same time, energy generation isn't either. And so when you start to think about that, and we have fiber optics up there now, so I mean, you can move data rapidly. And when you start thinking about infrastructures and what they are, you know, they're data and energy transfer systems, roads, railroads, ports, things that really change the game. And, you know, Alaska is kind of the forgotten fifth. We're a fifth of the United States in landmass, and arguably more in untapped natural resources. And it's, we don't even have a rail link to Alaska through Canada. We get close, but, you know, no cigar, as they say. But things that would make a huge difference in what could be happening here. And when you combine the technologies today, AI, it's here. You know, in, whether it's us or someone else, the question is not, you know, if we're going to have it, it's what are we going to do about it? Because it is going to change everything. And, you know, when you think about this thing that was fielded a little bit during COVID, this basic income thing of just printing money, giving everybody some money, it's kind of the experiment to say, hey, what do you do with all these idle people when you don't need them? And productivity per human goes off the charts because of augmented productivity, even robotics. I saw a demonstration of a robot doing backflips and acrobatics, you know, in terms of coordination. And this is all, again, about resolution. How much can you pack into a system, and how much can you transfer in and out of a system from a central hub of a data center to make robots perform in many cases better than humans?
4: There was a robot in a race that beat a speedrunner.
3: Right. Well, and when you think about, you know, berry pickers and all, I mean, think of anything in jobs that can be automated if the technology has enough sensitivity and enough, ability to run that type of circuitry. And we do. And the thing that's happening is now it's building on itself. So now we're getting to the place where we're going to see self-repairing, self-replicating machines that also improve what they are based on what they learn about how they function. And so, but there's things that are missing too from these machines that humans bring into play, and discerning values and these things are part of it, because these systems, AI, play to win. They're like the ultimate sociopath, if you will, if you let them, you know. So, you know, you got to think about, you know, what you've got there is something that doesn't experience emotion and can't, like humans do.
4: Let's go to the phones. Let's start with Walter, truck driving in New York on the Wild Card Line. Hello, Walter.
5: Hey, George. Hey, how you doing?
4: Okay.
5: Yeah, great program tonight. Hey, Mitch, I got a question about the amount of resources we got up there in North Alaska, because I remember I was watching Ice Road Truckers, man. It's a great program. And, you know, we should just get out of OPEC and just concentrate on what we have and the resources we have here in our country, and everything will be a lot cheaper.
3: Well, in Alaska, we do have a number of fields that finally are, there was recent bidding activity on the North Slope about 2 months ago, and it was one of the largest lease sales we've had in quite a long time, and bid on actively, the best bidding we've had in decades. And these fields are capable of producing millions of barrels a day. The pipeline itself used to run 2.2 million barrels a day, and it's running about a quarter of that, a little less than a quarter of that right now. And what now is happening on the North Slope is actually a lot more activity and tying in those oil and gas fields. And there's a lot of discussion about a gas line. And has been for years, but this is a very strong possibility, you know, because there's markets not just in the U.S., but all over the Pacific Rim for U.S. Natural gas. And so Alaskans are hopeful a natural gas line will be built, and just in-state uses. You know, one mine in Alaska that's being contemplated, the Donlin mine, which people don't know much about outside of Alaska, but it's a huge project, and it's going to require 600 megawatts of power, which is like the amount of power of a small city. And, you know, and when you think about natural gas, it's really a good energy source. We have a lot of it. We have so much of it in Alaska. We could fuel our industries going forward, which are America's critical minerals industries, and at the same time create an exportable product. And you know, part of the year, you can even export directly off the North Slope if they built port facilities into the Arctic and on into Europe as a more direct route. And those port, you know, that ocean is open a few months a year for transport. And a lot of huge resources can be also pipelined to the south where ice-free ports exist all year long. And that's the one that's being contemplated.
4: First-time caller, Don in Texas. Hello, Don. Go ahead.
6: Hi. Can you hear me?
4: Yes, sir.
6: Hi. I have a question for Nick. Did you ever think? Do you think someone from Alaska will ever become president in the near future?
3: I don't think so. But I can say this: you know, people are recognizing some things, you know, about government. And I guess, you know, George asked me earlier, you know, what do I think my specialty was? And I guess it's really the impact of technology on government and on people ultimately, which I think is government, or it used to be anyway. And it used to behave that way. I think there's still a lot of hope in technology. And I think the possibilities of what's in Alaska is something that people are curious about Alaska. There's, I mean, no matter where I go in the world, there's some program on about Alaska. I don't care whether it's Europe or Latin America or Asia. And, you know, when you think about Alaska, I spend some time in Colombia each year down in South America. And Alaska is three times bigger than Colombia, you know, and they think they have wilderness. You know, they don't have a clue. You know, Alaska represents the biggest fishery, biggest timber, biggest natural resource base in the United States, representing every critical mineral there is, I think, except for one or two on the list of on the list. And you know, these are in huge quantities. Just one zinc mine that operates here in Alaska produces 6% of the world's zinc and has for the last couple of decades. But we have world-class deposits in Alaska of every critical mineral, and now a lot more activity. But the things that are still needed is a railroad link through Canada, and Canadians continue to move their railroad north. Eventually, it'll be close enough to the Alaska border. Maybe we'll decide to do that, but it would open up additional West Coast ports for both going both directions into the Pacific Rim. And that's not a bad idea for national security and other reasons, but it also provides a way for those minerals to get into the United States and the middle states where industries are dormant, and those metals and minerals can be turned into something. And, you know, the only reason they don't now is because of the Jones Act, which restricts vessels that can ship between a U.S. port to U.S. port as being U.S. flagged, which means that the real costs on the ground are 10 times what it is to ship from Alaska to the West Coast by ship as to ship from Alaska to Japan or Thailand or China or India, for example.
4: East of the Rockies, Sue's with us in North Carolina. Hello, Sue.
7: Hi. Hello, Judge and Nick. You're one of my very, very favorite guests.
3: Well, thanks.
7: Yeah, you're so knowledgeable and you got a lot of common sense. My question is, where are your feelings going towards the disclosure thing that's going to come at us? You know, E.T., close and cut, here it comes. I was wondering where your feelings are going towards, you know, the disclosure and, you know, exposure of all the aliens. You know, they're going to tell us everything, supposedly.
3: Well, I think that's a good question. And you know, in days quite far back in the 90s, even, I was doing attending as a speaker, although it wasn't really my subject, all of the UFO congresses back in the day. I think I did like five of them. and met, you know, a lot of the people and experts in the field. And I would say this, anyone who thinks that there's not intelligent life somewhere else in the universe as it is, just defies all reasonable thinking in terms of the odds. Now, what I would say also is our technology is a flash of what it will be and what we'll understand in terms of what we know that the science is today. And could all that be the truth? I think it is. I think there's evidence that points to it. I think there's a lot of technologies that have been deduced from it, whatever our relationship is to other entities, wherever they come from. But I think there's, I knew some of the best in the world. Many of them are deceased now. But interdimensional travel, multidimensional existences within the multiverse, as theoretical science now tells us is real, allows for some movement between all that and what we call it, how we describe it, and what we're learning about all that is, I think that disclosure is coming, whether we like it or not. And I think there's a lot of judgments that are going to have to be made. I think there's a lot of technology that we already have. And when you think about what you see in the world today, it's a flash. I mean, not just in weapons areas, but I think in terms of energy science that would make hydrocarbons obsolete. I think we already have that knowledge. I think we have knowledge of healing and medical technologies based on the same base root technologies for destroying human life in terms of weapons applications. I think we've developed a lot of things that are not disclosed to the public for so-called national security reasons, when in fact they also betray basic human principles, which is one of the reasons I got involved in all this almost 35 years ago now, because the balance, I mean, in a democratic republic, which we think we have, it requires an informed electorate, which means, and I've said it from the beginning, not that we have to know how to invent all these things, but we ought to know what in principle they do and decide whether how we use and what we do with our technologies lines up against traditional American values that we used to all share in common, regardless of our political persuasion. And technologies are what makes governments powerful. It's what makes countries powerful. And it's incumbent within democracies and democratic republics such as ours to be informed on these things and at least weigh in, because disclosure is going to happen. I believe that. I don't know that they're going to show us much. I'm not very confident in that. They say they're going to release everything. Sure, we'll see. That's what I say. I hope they do.
4: We'll find out. Nick, thanks for being on the program. One of his books, Controlling the Human Mind. His website will be linked up at coasttocoastam.com. For Dan Galante, Tom Danheiser, Sue Trikas, Lex Lonehood, Sean Latasur, Alec Fernandez, Stephanie Smith, Tim Banal, George Knapp, and Richard Serrett, I'm George Norrie, somewhere out there on Coast to Coast AM. We'll see you on our next edition. Until then, be safe, everyone.

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4: ABC News, I'm Stephanie Officer. The 17 American passengers and one British national residing in the U.S. on board that hantavirus-stricken cruise ship are now stateside, but not back at home yet. At least one American passenger tested positive for hantavirus, another showing mild symptoms. ABC's Victor Oquendo.
5: Health Secretary Robert F. Kennedy Jr. said the U.S. government has been on top of the outbreak since day one.
6: We have this under control, and we're not worried about it.
5: The president, hopeful too.
7: It seems like it is not easy to spread.
5: At least three people have died among 11 cases, the latest a French and Spanish passenger from the ship.
4: Miners in Myanmar have uncovered a massive 11,000-carat ruby considered to be the second largest by weight ever found in the country. Myanmar produces about 90% of the world's rubies. Human rights groups urge jewelers to stop buying gems from the country since they say the industry has fueled internal conflict. This is ABC News. A gunman opened fire on a street in Cambridge, Massachusetts Monday afternoon. Bullets hit at least one person as pedestrians ran for cover. ABC's Matt Rivers.
8: A shooter in broad daylight brandishing a semi-automatic rifle, at one point erratically pointing it at traffic, smashing a car window with the gun barrel, sending residents running for their lives.
9: Shooting randomly in the air, spraying cars, spraying everywhere, and people just started running.
8: Still very much an active scene tonight in Cambridge, residents being asked to avoid the area. But authorities say there is no active threat to the community.
4: That gunman was apprehended after a shootout with police. A Montana judge has blocked a state law limiting voter registration on Election Day. District Judge Adam Larson's order concluded the move would disproportionately harm Native American and young voters. The ruling blocks a law that would have prevented voters from casting ballots in national races if they register after noon on Election Day. I'm Stephanie Officer, ABC News.
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12: From the WMAY newsroom, I'm Mike Windmacher. Five people have been displaced from their home after a car ran into it on Saturday night. The Springfield Fire Department responded to a call around 10 p.m. on Saturday night of a car hitting a home near Stevenson Drive and Sheridan Street. The car started a fire that eventually spread to the attic of the home. The fire department was able to put out the fire, but not before the home suffered significant damage. Fortunately, no one was inside the home at the time of the incident. The two individuals inside the car did not suffer any injuries. The cause of the crash remains under investigation. In a new report released by Trust for America's Health, Illinois is one of 20 states to have earned a high-performance state for emergency preparedness. The annual report uses 10 key indicators to evaluate a state's ability to respond to various public health emergencies. Illinois was ranked in the middle performance category just last year. According to IDPH, the move to the high-performance tier is due to ongoing investments in emergency preparedness infrastructure, workforce preparation, and response systems. For more news, visit WMAY.com.
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15: Here's your updated News Channel 20 Storm Team forecast. Clear skies, overnight lows around 49, winds out of the southeast 8 to 15 miles per hour. Mainly sunny skies, Tuesday, daytime highs approaching 82. Slight chance for storms, Tuesday night, lows around 55, partly cloudy. I'm meteorologist Ulora Lockwood on 97.7 and 970 WMAY, Springfield's News and Talk. Currently, it's 51 degrees.
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0: and the gateway to the West. Good morning, good evening, wherever you may be, across the nation, around the world. I'm George Norrie. This is Coast to Coast AM. Tonight, who's behind the secret door? Four special guests. They've been on the program before, but I got to guess who they might be. And then we'll have calls with each one at the half hour. So get ready for one heck of a Coast to Coast ride. Here's what's happening. Health officials have shared where the Americans exposed to the hantavirus aboard a cruise ship will receive monitoring as they return to the U.S. The 18 passengers were flown into Omaha, Nebraska, where 16 of them will remain in the care of the Nebraska Medical Center. Two others moved to Atlanta. Comes from rodents. The place must have been infested in that cruise ship. President Donald Trump elaborated on his rejection of Iran's latest peace proposal, adding that the ongoing ceasefire with Iran is on life support now. Speaking at the White House during a press event, Mr. Trump told reporters that Tehran's offer was unacceptable, and he said he had a plan for further negotiations. Tom Danheiser has more. Tommy, what's up?
1: Well, it's a no-go. U.S. President Donald Trump on Monday described the U.S. ceasefire with Iran as being on life support after he dismissed Tehran's counteroffer on nuclear talks. Mr. Trump told reporters it's unbelievably weak, and later in the Oval Office referred to the counteroffer as a piece of garbage and said he did not even finish reading it. According to reports, Iran demanded war reparations, Iranian sovereignty over the Strait of Hormuz, and U.S. sanctions ending, along with the return of frozen assets. The U.S. saying it did not include provisions limiting the nation's nuclear program. Israeli Prime Minister Benjamin Netanyahu warned on Sunday that the conflict is not over until Iran's enriched uranium is removed and its nuclear enrichment sites are fully dismantled. Meanwhile, a U.S. report states that recent drone activity over Gulf states is sourced back to Iran. Officials say Iran is likely seeking to keep oil prices high amid negotiations. And intense speculation persists that the supreme leader of Iran, Mojtaba Khamenei, is dead despite no official confirmation. George?
0: Thank you, Tom. And he is the son of the former supreme leader that we killed in the bombing during the beginning of this episode. So we'll check on that throughout the week. Social media giant Meta, also known as Facebook, is reportedly about to fire thousands of employees, and morale among employees there and at various other big tech firms has sunk to all-time lows. Let's check in with our expert Lauren Weinstein about what this means for these firms, their employees, and for us. Lauren, what's going on?
2: This is a very important issue that ultimately affects us all. You may recall an episode of Rod Serling's original The Twilight Zone called The Brain Center at Whipple's.
0: Yes.
2: An episode he wrote himself. It first aired almost exactly to the day 62 years ago. It tells the story of a factory where all the vast numbers of workers are laid off to be replaced with automated systems, with the twist at the end being the firm's board of directors kicking out the owner Whipple himself to be replaced with AI, the famous Robbie the Robot first seen in the 1956 film Forbidden Planet. That's a bunch of decades ago, but fast forward to 2026 and we see big tech billionaires taking a similar view of those pesky human employees. Big tech today is in a wild, destructive frenzy, laying off hundreds of thousands of highly skilled software engineers and other employees who made the firm successful. The firms will sometimes, but not always, claim outright that this is about large language model AI systems replacing the employees, including often many of the employees ordered by management to build the AI rather than maintain and expand the non-AI systems so many people depend upon. That's typically part of what's going on. The other part is often a thinly veiled attempt to crush the remaining employees, to replace full-time workers with temp workers or offshore workers with lower pay and lower or no benefits. Sometimes big tech workers are being laid off and then offered the chance to come back at lower pay. Many observers feel that layoffs are also used as a weapon to fight efforts of tech workers to unionize. There are also other ways that firms attempt to mask their intentions. They may offer so-called voluntary exit plans and early retirement packages. Of course, the waves of layoffs will likely follow anyway. Meanwhile, firms tout claims that large percentages of their software code are now written by AI, or even that non-technical employees are using AI to generate production code. Of course, there have already been well-documented documented instances where this resulted in buggy code that caused all sorts of problems, even as the firms keep shoving shoddy AI systems onto users who increasingly don't want to have anything to do with AI systems at all, for the many reasons we've discussed in the past. The upshot is that employee morale at many of these firms is horrendous and getting worse. Many employees who haven't been laid off yet are worried that they may be management's next target to be pushed out the door, which certainly doesn't create a good work environment. What it does create is a vicious circle of fear. In some cases, management seems to be going out of its way to upset remaining employees with intrusive activity monitoring and what many employees view as outright threats to their livelihoods. For many years now, students were told that they needed to learn how to code. Many schools made software coding a required component of their curriculums. Students were informed that this was the employment focus of the future, that they couldn't risk being left behind. Now that's all in the past. Many firms don't want to hire entry-level software engineers, which begs the question of where senior software engineers are going to come from as the quality of the systems we depend on continues descending into a putrid pile of AI slop. Because ultimately, almost all of us are the losers, the users of these systems, the employees being laid off, everyone that is, except the private jet and big yachts class at the top ordering the layoffs. Stock prices may be artificially boosted for now, but when the inevitable AI market crash comes, the wails of despair will be very loud indeed. More than half a century ago, Rod Serling predicted the technological future of corporate greed and disrespect toward employees. Now our own present has proven him to have been all too correct.
0: So true. Thanks, Lauren. Technical nightmare, to be sure. Well, last week, the government released some UFO reports. Fantastic information. We'll continue to check on them. And Seth Shostak, of course, is a senior astronomer for Search for Extraterrestrial Intelligence at Great Institute. Seth, what do you got for us this week?
3: Well, I was just going to comment a little bit, George, on indeed what you just mentioned, which are these reports that the Pentagon has just, you know, released about over 100 UFO sightings, or as you correctly pointed out, they're not called UFOs anymore. That's apparently a bit déclassé. We call them UAPs, unexplained aerial phenomena, which is, you know, just another acronym. But in any case, I'm not going to, you know, discuss the details of these particular files. I mean, anybody can go online, you can see what they have. They look very familiar to me. They're very similar to things we've seen in the past. But I would like to just make a very brief statement about why one should be suspicious about all these things. To begin with, you know, it involves a conspiracy, right? If you really think that these are alien visitors, then the government must be covering up that news. And that's the usual assumption, particularly here in the United States. I've lived elsewhere, and other countries don't seem to be so prone to invoking conspiracy when something isn't known. But in America, you know, we like to think the government is hiding stuff from us. And of course, the government occasionally does. So that's not entirely unmotivated. But in any case, so that's point one, that look at these things and don't assume that it's some sort of conspiracy. That's an easy way of thinking, but it's usually not true. Second thing, ask yourself, why is it that these things are only seen by America? You know, right? It's our military that sees these things. There are things, you know, there are people in the United States who see these things in the sky. But what about the rest of the world? I mean, the aliens only visiting America, that doesn't seem to make much sense. And the third thing that really strikes me as being important is to keep in mind that if there was really good evidence that Earth was being visited by alien craft or aliens themselves, that would be the biggest research effort ever, right? You'd have thousands of scientists working on that, trying to, you know, get more evidence and get a Nobel Prize while they're doing it. And the fact that you don't see that, I think, tells you a lot about the quality of the evidence.
0: All right. Thank you, Seth. Great to have you on the show. And I happen to think some of these reports might be fantastic, but we shall find out in due time. In a moment, our first person who's behind the secret door, get ready, because I got to guess who it might be when we come right back on Coast to Coast AM. Everyone forgets things now and then, a name, a word, why you walked into a room. 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
0: And welcome back to Coast, George Norrie with you. And now the fun begins. Who's behind the secret door? We've got four special guests tonight. We'll take calls with you, with each one at the half of each hour. They've been on the program before, according to my team, and through clues, I have to try to guess who they might be before I either give up or get the right answer, and then we'll head on with the interview. So let's open up the first door. Who's behind the secret door? And in they come. Hello there.
6: Hello, George. This voice belongs to a person who speaks to the great beyond.
0: Oh, this is going to be interesting. How often have you been on the program before?
6: Innumerous times.
0: Have we had great times together?
6: Many, many times. In person, too.
0: And if I were to ask you what your favorite subject is, what would that be?
6: Spiritualism, I'd say.
0: Oh, really? Are you a psychic?
6: Some might say.
0: Are you a medium?
6: Yes.
0: You are a medium.
6: More medium at large.
0: We don't have many medium men on the program, so there's just
6: small,
0: a few.
6: Small, medium at large.
0: I'm going to say you're not Raymond Moody, correct?
6: No. I have a mustache.
0: Have I been to any of your live events?
6: You have.
0: James Van Prague.
6: You got it.
0: Good job, Jim.
6: I thought you'd get it right away.
0: That took me a while.
6: The mustache was
0: great.
6: The best part.
0: The mustache did it. The event did it. And great job. How you been?
6: Hey, George.
0: Life good?
6: Life is good. I'm working on my autobiography now, and things are great. How are you?
0: Great. Hey, when that autobiography is done, you come back on the show for us.
6: Oh, I will. You'll be the first person. You betcha.
0: James, how did this all happen for you? How did you get involved in mediumship?
6: So it's very interesting, because now that I'm going back to my autobiography from babyhood, it's very interesting how things come to the front of your mind. But I remember as a little kid, a toddler in a crib, I used to see a gentleman with blue eyes and white hair come to the crib every night, and they'd show this little toy to me. And much later on, probably when I was, I don't know, 5 or 6, I would ask my grandmother, when she was showing me a photograph, said, "Who's that man?" He used to come to me when I was a baby, and she said, "Oh, that's your grandfather. He died before you were born."
0: Oh.
6: So I was kind of born that way, and it's very natural. It runs in the family. My mother's father was very psychic, and my grandmother, my father's side, was also, she's read tea leaves to me all the time. So it was a very natural way of communication for us, and I never thought anything weird about it. It was just natural. It's just who I was, you know?
4: So your parents weren't shocked when you had this ability?
6: No, my mother was very Catholic, and I was raised a Catholic, although as I'm writing my book now, I didn't quite understand it from the inside out, from my soul point of view. I was like, I loved the ritual part of it, but I didn't understand a lot of it as a youngster, of course, what it all meant, but I loved the ritualistic part of it. But it's very interesting because she was very Catholic, and I said my prayers. I went actually to a seminar to be a priest because of her. But I don't know, I would always see spirit as a kid and as a teenager. And I told her that, and she said, oh, she used to see them also when she was a little girl. So she told me, don't ever be afraid. They're God's angels. They'll always take care of you. So it was always a very positive experience, nothing negative.
4: What would you say, James, in your career as a medium is one of the most profound things that has happened to you?
6: Oh, you know, George, it's a great question. It's a hard question to answer because I've read, hundreds of thousands of people from all around the world and all different circumstances. And people often ask what your favorite message was. And I said, it's so hard for me to remember because they were so different, whether it's like historical figures coming through without me knowing who they were, the person I'm reading for has a connection with them, to celebrities, to everyday people, to a little girl once who came to, it was very interesting. She was a spirit girl, 3 years old, and she was on the stage jumping up and down with blonde pigtails and a pink dress. And she said, tonight, today it's my birthday. It's birthday. I want to speak to my parents. And I described her. There are people in the audience, a mother and father at the very end of the theater. And they stood up and said, that's our daughter. Today's her birthday. And I said, well, Daddy, she likes your tattoos, the angels. She loves your angel wings, Daddy. And the guy is this big gym guy, a gym dude. He turns around, takes his T-shirt off, and on his back he had tattooed two big angel wings for his daughter's birthday, which happened to be that night, that day. So that was pretty amazing, That was just incredible, and it couldn't go on after that. The whole audience, everyone was crying. So those sorts of things move me,
4: What do you think the other side is?
6: I think it's a levels, realms, a spectrums of levels of being, of consciousness, if you will, that what you think you will have, whatever your idea of heaven is, whether it's a Buddhist heaven, a Muslim heaven, a Christian heaven, it is what you believe. So it's your mindset. It's where your mind is at. And I do believe that. I think there are many, many levels of heaven, if we call it that. And I think we create the heaven or the hell, if you will, by those terms, by how we live our life on this earth. The good that we give out, the words have an energy. Words have energy, thoughts have energy. And what you create with that, the positivity and the love that is portrayed in those words and those thoughts, will create that space for you when you leave this physical vibration, go to that higher dimension, if you will. And the good that you did will be there for you. But the negative things, let's say, that you outwardly did and you chose to, you have to see that again. So you have to relive that, if you will. You have to relive the good and the bad. And I do believe that this is this earth world is one of many schools for the soul, and that we have lessons here to learn the compassion and kindness and forgiveness, and in all different ways. So it's using that intuition, the soul's voice, to help guide us to make the right choice. And that's why I teach that. I teach that all the time. Intuition, using your intuition skills, remembering your soul self. To live in this world, because the school, because it's not an easy place.
4: No, it really isn't. I've been spending a lot of time lately thinking about the universe, the planets, life beyond our universe, our planet, life and death. It's really profound, James. It really is.
6: Well, George, I have a man living with me, an old friend of mine. 40 years ago, I met him, and he helped me write. Well, he pushed me to write my first book, and he's passing with cancer, and he's had 19 rounds of chemo. And I moved him into my house 2 years ago because he had no place to go. And I literally moved him in here, moved my furniture out, moved his in, all his things here. And he's done very, very well. But he stopped his treatment now. And he's coming probably the last couple of months of his life. And it's a very interesting, you know, situation to watch. And him and I used to sit in development circles of mediumship, if you will, years and years ago. And so I'm really living through his experience with him, going through it. And I said, and do you feel you've done everything you've could in life? And he said, I do. I think hell would be regrets and resentments that one has. And I said, well, have you, you know, equalized that and resolved that? And he said, for the most part, I think I have. But, you know, I think one of the lessons for him is loving self, which is a common lesson for many of us, to, that, you know, we don't love ourselves. And I think once we pass to the other side, I think there's a, such a multi-visions and multi, it's almost like a diamond. And I think that we see ourselves in a very different way. You know, I think this human world, we're just kind of in a box and closed down. And then when we leave this three dimension and go to those other dimensions, wow, it's an opening. It's an expansion, if you will. And we remember who we are. You
0: know? James, answer this for me. It's an incredible possibility, but I've had a lot of friends pass on, loved ones pass on, but I've never been visited by them. Why not?
6: You're so funny. You probably have, but your conscious mind doesn't recall it. So a good friend of mine, a really good friend of mine, passed over about 2 years ago, and she was very psychic too, a good tarot card reader. And she said, well, I'll haunt you when I go back. So be better. And she never came to me. And I'm like, why won't you come to me? And I'm saying out these thoughts, and she was very expressive. And a week ago, I had a dream of her, the first dream of her. And I was in, like, it looked like Central Park, and I'm walking through, and she's drawing someone because she was an artist. And I look into her eyes, and she gives me this look. And telepathically, I was like, hello. And she goes, well, hello, I'm always with you. I'm in your ear. And I said, why don't I dream of you or see you? And she said, let me explain it to you, kind of, that you'll understand it. And she said, it's like, because I come down here in this three-dimensional world, that your conscious mind knows that it's happening, I have to slow myself down. And it's like, I can't breathe. So it's like a helium balloon, and I have to go back up. And she said, so it's very hard for us to come and stay here long enough for the conscious mind to receive.
0: I love that. Stay with us. James Van Praagh with us. We're going to come back and take phone calls with him. The lines are now open as we talk about the other side on Coast to Coast AM. James is the first of four guests who are behind the secret door. I got them right. I'm one for one.
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0: from the WMAY newsroom. I'm Mike Windmacher. There's been a lot of talk about the new White House ballroom as of late, and the biggest topic has been how it'll be paid for. In a recent interview, Republican U.S. Representative Darren LaHood said he does not support public funds being used for the ballroom. LaHood went on to say that while he is not in favor of using public funds for the ballroom, he was in favor of full transparency as to where the ballroom funds are coming from and who are making the donations for its construction. Springfield Mayor Misty Buescher has announced she will run for a second term. Buescher served two terms as city treasurer before defeating incumbent Mayor Jim Langfelder in 2023. Buescher announced her campaign at Boondocks on Friday. About a dozen protesters stood outside the club during the event, including Ward 3 Alderman Roy Williams. The Central Illinois Building and Trades Council presented Buescher with a $150,000 check in support of her bid. The Illinois Senate advanced a plan last week that would ensure students who commit sexually violent crimes could be expelled from school. The chamber voted 48-3 with two voting present to pass Senate Bill 939, sponsored by Republican Senator Steve McClure of Springfield, which requires students who initiate sexual assault to be expelled for at least 1 year or at least 6 months for initiating non-consensual sexual acts. The bill would apply to incidents that happen at school, school property such as buses, and school-related events. The bill was filed last year after an incident in Taylorville where a 10-year-old girl was allegedly sexually assaulted by a 14-year-old male student on the bus, who then chased the girl from the bus stop and raped her, according to the girl's mother. She obtained an order of protection, and the student was removed from the school for the rest of the semester, but later returned. For more news, visit WMAY.com.
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5: Here's your updated News Channel 20 Storm Team forecast. Clear skies, overnight lows around 49. Winds out of the southeast, 8 to 15 miles per hour. Mainly sunny skies, Tuesday, daytime highs approaching 82. Slight chance for storms, Tuesday night, lows around 55, partly cloudy. I'm meteorologist Laura Lockwood on 97.7 and 970 WMAY, Springfield's News and Talk. Currently, it's 50 degrees.
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2: 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I told them what I'm doing, and they said, "Well, what's it doing that it stopped that coughing?" 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It just stopped it."
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0: And welcome back to Coast, George Norrie with James Von Prague, who was our first Secret Door guest that I got right, even though he tried to muffle me with his voice. You did a good job on that, James.
4: Oh, thanks, George. I was talking to dead people for a long time. That's why.
0: When does the new autobiography come out?
4: Well, that's a good question. I just got to get it into an outline form, send it to my agent, and just bring it to the publishers. I'm going to try to go to my original publisher over at Penguin, where I had my very first book done, you know, just as a full circle. So it's probably going to be in a couple of months. I'll get that, and we'll see. It'll be out probably next year sometime. All but right, I'm working great on other things, too, so TV things and other things. So I'm busy.
0: You did. You were a consultant in Ghost Whisperer, weren't you?
4: I kind of created the show, actually. I created the idea for the show with my friend CBS, and it was really based upon my life and Marianne Wachowski, you know, her work with Earthbound Spirits, and that's really how we came up with the show. And yeah, that went on for 5 years, and it really opened up the door for a lot of other programming to become available.
0: Do you know how Marianne's doing? We've been trying to get a hold of her, and I can't find her.
4: I haven't heard from her, so I do not know. I wish I did, but no, I don't know. I don't think she's working anymore, but I don't know officially.
0: Okay, let's go to some of the phones. Let's go to Susan in Roseville, California, to get us started. Susan, you're on with James Von Prague. Go ahead.
5: Oh, hi. I'm just for a general. Hi, how are you guys doing? I'm looking for a general reading. Do you see anything that?
4: When's your birthday, Susan? When's your
5: March
4: birthday?
5: March 29th.
4: Okay, so everything will happen for you because you have a great energy, but you don't believe in yourself. Din, din, din. So you get yourself in the way. So when things are about to happen, would you understand that you have this thing that when things are just about to happen, something breaks and you don't get it? Mm-hmm. You know what I mean? It's just about to happen, also it doesn't. I just want to say that you need to believe in it more firmly, or really strongly, and it's going to happen. But I feel like you get in your own way sometimes. Does that make sense to you?
5: I do get my own way.
4: You get in your own way at the exact, almost right before it's going to happen and manifest, you're going to get in your own way and overthink it.
5: I don't know. I think things are
4: I think you're in your head quite a bit. You overthink things. I think you overthink a lot.
0: Interesting take on that.
4: Yeah.
0: When your time's up, James, your time's up. I'm going to tell you a horrible story of a friend of mine who died last week. He's driving on the freeway in St. Louis. Going east on the expressway. Mm-hmm. A truck is coming west on the expressway on the other side. There's an abutment there. There's, you know, nothing there. All of a sudden, the tire on the truck breaks off the axle, goes bouncing into my friend's lane on the other side of the freeway, smashes through his car windshield and kills him.
4: Oh, I'm sorry. Wow.
0: What are the odds of that happening?
4: Wow. Yeah. What are the odds? Exactly. And I think this is divine order to everything, even though we don't understand why, when, and it seems so bizarre. But I think there's got to be an intelligence somewhere. You know, I keep on thinking, you know, we have day, we have night, we have the change of seasons, the planets move. There's got to be an intelligence. And I do believe that a couple of things. I do believe there's a time for the soul to come in and a time to go. But I also do think sometimes humans' free will might get in the way and, you know, get in the way of someone's life. So that might have been the truck driver who made that decision to go across that lane the wrong way. And that happened. That was a result of that. So it's a hard thing to say it's just one way. I think, you know, it's a multiple kind of circumstances.
0: Next up, John in
4: George,
0: Wisconsin.
4: Something important that you should know and everyone should know is that, you know, God or the universe in its wondrous way there's like a shutoff valve of our consciousness. And I know because I had near-death experience, I've studied thousands of NDEs, and there's like a shutoff valve that we don't feel the pain that we would think we would, like the plane crash or like your friend or a heart attack. We don't feel the pain. We're kind of like one step out of that consciousness of the physical. So that is a relief to a lot of people. They should know that.
0: Thank you, James. Let's go to John in Wisconsin. Welcome to the show. Hey, John, go ahead.
6: Hello, George. Hello, James. A brief comment and a question, please. My comment has to do with the afterlife and specifically heaven and hell. Yeah. The Christians have Jesus as their savior. The Mormons have Joseph Smith. The Buddhists have Buddha, and the list goes on and on. Earlier, James, you mentioned that when you die, you list your good deeds and you list your bad deeds, and whatever outweighs the other is how you spend eternity. And my question is this, James, if that's the case, if it's that simple, why do all these religions have a savior that they repent to and they believe in? Thank you, James. George, thank you for taking my call.
4: You're welcome. Well, it's important to note, John, that every single one of us is a soul. We're souls having human experiences. And humans create these belief systems, these faiths, if you will, religions, whatever you want to call them. But it's really, in one way, I think it's getting away from us being responsible for our own choices. And it's a deity that we blame things for. I think that it matters the most is the love, that we've come to learn about love. And it's the experiences where you use love or you use fear to run your life. And the good things that you've done and the negative things, that, you know, the lessons that you passed about compassion or peace or forgiveness or patience or understanding, or did you not learn that? Or did you choose a different way? And I think the more that we know ourselves and use our what we call intuition or the soul's voice, then we'll make the right choice. And I think at the end of this physical life, it's all about love, and no one owns love. God is love of everything. So, you know, belief systems are human. They're very humanism. It's humanism. God is all everything. We're all one, and love is one, which is O-N-E, omnipresent nurturing energy. And I think that's really what we are all made of. But humans create these belief systems, so it's maybe easier to belong to a community or feel a sense of belonging. So I think it has something to do with that as well.
0: James, how do you handle grief?
4: How do I handle grief? And I've had a lot of it with my family the past couple of years, losing siblings and good friends and, you know, getting up to these ages now where everyone you know is dead. It's interesting. And my friend that's passing soon. I just know, George, that I just know there is no death. You know, there's this, I know there's no death. I've talked to so many hundreds of thousands of spirits, you know, and mentally in my mind and also physically. I've been to physical mediums of long days gone by. You know, Leslie Flint was a very famous British medium, and I actually heard voices there, physical voices. Been to Brazil with many incredible physical mediums. So I just know there's no death. Edgar Cayce, the great prophet Edgar Cayce, has come through many times, worked with him. I just have that awareness that there is nothing to fear. The grief part is, you know, I always say it's how you live your life. And I tell people that I know my life has been successful by if I can leave this earth and look back and make it a better place than I found it, then I feel I did a good job. And that's all I could do.
0: Let's go to Walter in Graham, Washington. Hey, Walter, go ahead.
7: Hello, thank you. Yeah, James, I've been wanting to ask you this question for a long time.
4: Nice to hear from you, Walter. What's that question?
7: The thing is that at Fatima, the children of Fatima, they were basically acting as mediums between Mary and the crowd. Mary was telling them what to say, and they were passing it on.
4: 100%.
7: Do you believe that what they were saying in Fatima was real, and that's what basically I was raised Catholic, but it doesn't have anything to do with that. It's just that
4: I'm right with you, Walter. I do, you know, and I was raised Catholic. I went to study to be a priest, and the Lady of Lourdes, Fatima, I knew that, exactly what you're saying, they were mediums. And everybody's a medium to some degree. You know, I'm just more maybe skilled to develop more, but everyone's a medium, which means inspiration in spirit. And they're innocent. Children are some of the greatest mediums because they're so innocent. And they brought through that message. And it was done in the reference of a Catholic religion, because at that space and time, in that place where it was in France, and it was that was a belief system. So it's easier to come through with that belief system and tell people about someone who they believe in, Mary, if you will. Maybe it was a great spirit, someone else, but that had a replicate as a Mary, as a reference, that the people would understand that and then believe in it. So they had to use the references of the Catholicism in order to get that through. But yes, I believe there are mediums, very much so.
0: Would I have loved to have been a witness to that event, James?
4: I would have too. I would have loved to have been there for that, sure.
0: When they talked about the sun coming down during Fatima, do you think that might have been a UFO?
4: 100%. I think UFOs have been around for centuries, and you betcha yes, without a doubt. You know, when I was developing as a medium and sitting in what's called a development circle every Tuesday night for 7 years, and there were beings that would appear, and there were light beings, or I was going to say light beings, there were beings that were giants that were not of this physical world, and they were of other spaces and places. And you know, I think that we beings are part gas, liquid, light. You know, I think we're all many things. And these beings that came were so beyond the physical. You know, I've also communicated with Pleiadian beings. When I was in Sedona, they came to me in a really interesting way. I brought people out to do a UFO adventure, and nothing happened. And I heard a voice that you need to meditate. So we raised our vibration, and then I was very aware that they were all around us. And the man that was helping said, "They're here." And I said, "Let me go see if I can hear something." And I'm out of this field, and I opened up, and I heard, and it was a feeling of they're slowing down their frequency to such a level that my human brain can get it, the human mind. And they said, "We are from the Pleiades, and we do not understand. You human beings have the energy of love all around you, yet you don't use it. Why is that?" And that was it. That's all they said. And it makes sense.
0: Let's go to Alyssa in Portland, Oregon. Alyssa, go for it.
8: Hi, James. Hi, George.
4: Hi Alyssa.
8: I was wanting to know if you, James, might be able to shed some light on some sort of entity or attachment or something that has just been breathing havoc for the last 7 years. I've moved a couple times.
4: Sweetheart.
8: Out of control.
4: Were you raised religious in a religious household?
8: No, I went to parochial school, but when I got into middle school, I just went to public school.
4: Okay, so a couple of things, and I'm just going to throw this at you. I think that the human mind can create many, many things, and I do believe that there are a lot of different levels of beings. I think you're a good person. I think you're a really loving person. Listen, I don't think that, you know, there are beings there, but I would not give it the energy that you're giving it, because I think you're bigger than that and better than that or more loving than that. Your light is much brighter and my frequency is too bright for that. So I don't think you would attract that to you, and I don't feel there's an attachment to you at all. But I'd be very careful in life. I think we got to be very careful who we hang out with, right? Who we let in our space, because they certainly can pollute our spaces, no doubt about it. So sometimes we have to have boundaries, and whether it's family, friends, work associates, we can say, "Oh, that's not good for me." And you should have people around you that support you, and not negative people, but people that support you, not ones that bring you down because you're too good for that. So think of the positive, not the negative, and the mind will change. The mind of the human. You know, the more love is the most powerful force there is. That's all you got to remember.
8: I tried to help them, and they stole my food. I went and bought them groceries, and I think that's when it all started.
4: Who'd you buy groceries for?
8: Whoever it was that was stealing from me. He was stealing my food.
4: Oh, okay. You mean it was a physical person or was it a spiritual person?
8: No.
0: Physical, I guess, James.
4: I don't know. I'm a little confused, but interesting. Okay.
0: Let's go next to Greg, North Hollywood. Hey, Greg, go ahead.
9: Well, hi, guys.
4: Hi, Greg.
9: Without doing something deeply spiritual, I wonder if...
4: Yeah, I used to live in North Hollywood. Where do you live in North Hollywood?
9: Right on a block away from Burbank.
4: Oh, I live. I lived on Clybourne Avenue. Okay.
9: Yeah, so, Clybourne's the street that turns into Burbank. So
4: I had a feeling you were near there. Okay.
9: How nice. So
0: you're intuitive.
9: I wonder if you can sense something coming up for me, because I just kind of wonder what's anything good, actually.
4: Okay, why don't you give me your birthday?
9: 11/26/57.
4: So you're a Sag?
9: Yes.
4: I knew I loved you. Yeah, your energy is great. So the biggest, one of the biggest lessons in this lifetime for you is patience.
9: Right.
4: Patience is a big one for you, right? And it's patience with people around you. So I know that you've kind of burned some bridges in the past, correct? And you need to, it's almost like I'm reassessing or reevaluating my life. And that, is that happening right now?
9: Well, no. Coming up is I have to make decisions in my future work and all that.
4: Right.
9: And,
4: I think you're going to change work. I do think you're going to change. And I have a feeling you're going to go back to taking a class or schoolwork or doing something on the computer for a class or some kind of a degree or certification. I see that. And I think there's also going to be an opportunity for you to get, to move in a different location as far as physically where you live or where you work. There'll be a, you're going to be, there's a move around that as well.
9: Yeah, I've been here about 20 years myself.
4: Yeah, but one thing I also want to tell you, though, Greg, I feel like with this time next year, you're going to have a lot of different people around you, whether that's work or friends, but this feels definitely different people around you. And you need to move a little bit. You need to move the body. Your body feels like it's stuck a little bit.
9: With a voice guide coming through to you who's been watching me all this time, because I've been having some good times.
4: There are many people around you. It's a lot of guides around you, but also loved ones around you as well. I think you're pretty intuitive yourself. But one more thing. Do you have a cat, or do you have a cat around you?
9: I'm just single here.
4: You're single there. I know this. It sounds really weird, but there's like, I feel like a cat around you, or that energy around you, like a feline. And that's what I get. So just, I want you to move the body a little bit too, okay?
0: James, keep in touch with us, my friend. We think the world of you.
4: Thank you, George. I will. Thank you so much.
0: James von Prague, he'll be back when his autobiography is complete. Up next, who's behind the secret door number two? We'll find out together.
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9: ABC News, I'm Brian Clark. 16 people are being monitored in facilities in Nebraska. Two are in Georgia. They were the group evacuated from the cruise ship hit by hantavirus, which Health Secretary Robert Kennedy Jr. said is under control. But ABC News contributor Dr. John Brownstein, an epidemiologist, says he's concerned about the passengers who got off the ship earlier and returned to the U.S. on their own.
10: Some level of symptom monitoring and ideally quarantining of passengers makes sense here because we may not know those passengers are infected for several weeks.
9: President Trump, ahead of his trip to China, floated the idea of suspending the gas tax as a way to deal with rising prices, but that would require congressional approval to take away an estimated $3 billion in monthly revenue to the government. LeBron James says he'll recalibrate with his family to make a decision about his future in the NBA. The 41-year-old's 23rd season ended last night with the Lakers' loss to the Oklahoma City Thunder. This is ABC News. Home buyers are not exactly in a buying mood.
11: Existing home sales remained flat in April compared to the previous month. The National Association of Realtors says sales were also unchanged compared to this time last year, showing home sales for previously occupied homes edged up 0.2% last month compared to March. The lagging housing market struggling due to economic uncertainty, home prices continuing to rise, with the U.S. median sales price up nearly a percent in April to $417,000. It marks a 34-month straight rise for home prices. Michelle Franzen, ABC News.
9: Police in France say they foiled a potential attack on the Louvre. The man from Tunisia was allegedly ready to target the museum and a Jewish neighborhood. Texas is going after Netflix, the attorney general suing the streamer, claiming it spies on users by tracking what everyone watches and then selling that data to advertisers. I'm Brian Clark, ABC News.
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14: From the WMAY newsroom, I'm Mike Windmacher. Five people have been displaced from their home after a car ran into it on Saturday night. The Springfield Fire Department responded to a call around 10 p.m. on Saturday night of a car hitting a home near Stevenson Drive and Sheridan Street. The car started a fire that eventually spread to the attic of the home. The fire department was able to put out the fire, but not before the home suffered significant damage. Fortunately, no one was inside the home at the time of the incident. The two individuals inside the car did not suffer any injuries. The cause of the crash remains under investigation. In a new report released by Trust for America's Health, Illinois is one of 20 states to have earned a high-performance state for emergency preparedness. The annual report uses 10 key indicators to evaluate a state's ability to respond to various public health emergencies. Illinois was ranked in the middle performance category just last year. According to IDPH, the move to the high-performance tier is due to ongoing investments in emergency preparedness infrastructure, workforce preparation, and response systems. For more news, visit WMAY.com.
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21: Here's your updated News Channel 20 Storm Team forecast. Clear skies, overnight, lows around 49. Winds out of the southeast, 8 to 15 miles per hour. Mainly sunny skies, Tuesday, daytime highs approaching 82. Slight chance for storms, Tuesday night, lows around 55, partly cloudy. I'm meteorologist Ulora Lockwood on 97.7 and 970 WMAY, Springfield's News and Talk. Currently, it's 50 degrees.
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24: This is America in the Morning from Westwood One. Good morning, I'm John Trout. It's Tuesday, May 12th, 2026. Here's what's coming up on America in the Morning.
25: As Americans feel pain at the pump due to the Iran war, President Trump says he'll try and help. Sagar Meghani, Washington.
26: Democrats appealing a decision made over Virginia's redistricting maps with the U.S. High Court. I'm Clayton Neville.
27: An American and a French woman from that ship stricken with hantavirus test positive.
28: We're putting as many measures in place as possible.
27: I'm Julie Walker.
29: On Wall Street, the S&P 500 index and the NASDAQ each open at fresh record highs yet again this morning. I'm Jessica Ettinger.
30: Police in Laredo, Texas are investigating after six bodies were found inside a shipping container near the U.S.-Mexico border. I'm Jennifer King.
31: Optimism in the job market is falling for young Americans as older adults stay upbeat. I'm Haya Kunjwani.
24: All ahead on America in the Morning. It's 7 after.
0: President Trump is saying the fragile ceasefire between the United States and Iran is on what he calls life support after receiving Tehran's response to his ceasefire proposal and is not ruling out a return to the war if the Iranian government cannot meet the president's goals. Washington correspondent Sagar Magani reports as the Strait of Hormuz remains blocked to shipping, the president is considering a suspension of the federal gasoline tax.
1: President Trump says the Iran war ceasefire is not in good shape.
2: It's on life support.
1: The president spoke hours after rejecting Tehran's latest proposal for ending the war.
2: I would call it the weakest right now. After reading the piece of garbage they sent us, I didn't even finish reading it.
3: برای ما رضایت دیگران مهم نیست.
1: Iran's foreign ministry says it doesn't care if anyone's unhappy with the proposal. The two sides remain far apart on issues from rolling back Iran's nuclear activities to the U.S. blockade of its ports. President Trump's expected to use this week's China trip to urge President Xi Jinping into pressuring Iran. Beijing is the biggest buyer of Iran's sanctioned crude oil.
2: Yeah, I'm going to reduce until the... Let me tell you, as soon as this is over with Iran, as soon as it's over, you're going to see gasoline and oil drop like a rock.
1: As Americans feel pain at the pump due to the Iran war, President Trump says he'll try and help. The president says he'll move to suspend the federal gasoline tax, which adds about 18 cents per gallon of gas.
2: Till it's appropriate, yeah. Till it's a small percentage, but it's still money.
1: AAA says the average national gas price is $4.52 a gallon, 50% higher than the average before the war started. The president cannot suspend the federal tax on his own. Congress has to sign off, and bipartisan lawmakers have been pushing for a suspension. State gas taxes are often higher than the federal version. Sagar Magani, Washington.
0: The state of Alabama announcing they will plan a special legislative session to change their congressional map. Democrats in Virginia are asking the U.S. Supreme Court to get involved in their effort to redraw congressional lines after the Old Dominion State Supreme Court found lawmakers violated procedure. Here's correspondent Clayton Neville.
26: Democrats have officially filed an appeal with the U.S. Supreme Court in an effort to overturn the Virginia Supreme Court's rejection of the state's mid-decade redistricting maps. That effort was passed by voters, and the maps that favored Democrats were set to take hold ahead of the midterms. That election cost the state about $5 million, but was called into question by the Republican National Committee. The RNC challenged the new map with the state Supreme Court, which found that the legislature made procedural errors in how it placed the question on the ballot last month. The court's majority found that the legislature violated the multi-step process for putting amendments on the ballot. Democrats didn't like that ruling. Congressman Ted Lieu was on CBS's Face the Nation.
4: What the Virginia Supreme Court did was not only wrong, it was disgraceful. They basically said, hey, Virginia, spend all this taxpayers' money holding an election, do all this stuff, and oh, by the way, just kidding, that election didn't count. The court could have stopped this by not having the election in the first place. They suckered the people of Virginia.
26: Congresswoman Alexandria Ocasio-Cortez pointed to the rich of the rich during a forum at the Institute of Politics.
5: The Virginia redistricting maps were overturned by judges that are largely financed by a movement of billionaires. We have to ask ourselves if this is how we want to live as a society.
26: And House Minority Leader Akeem Jeffries demanding change.
6: A new generation of Americans have to show up, stand up, speak up, fight, get into good trouble to usher in an era of progress.
26: Democrats insist the state Supreme Court got it wrong, and now they're asking the U.S. High Court to step in. The move comes as other states, Republican and Democrat, approve newly redrawn congressional maps ahead of the midterms. I'm Clayton Neville.
0: 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It's 12 after. Hantavirus still haunts when America in the Morning continues after these messages.
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24: America in the Morning continues with a check of the nation's forecast this Tuesday.
13: It is generally going to be a quieter day across much of the nation. We do have a storm moving through the Great Lakes today, a Clipper-type storm. And there are going to be a few showers to start the day over northern Minnesota into Wisconsin and Iowa, with a steady rain developing on the northern side of the system through the upper peninsula of Michigan and northern lower Michigan. And as the front continues to develop farther south and east, it will produce a few thunderstorms in parts of southeast Wisconsin into northern Illinois, northern Indiana, and continuing southward into northern Missouri. Conditions will allow for stronger wind and hail in a couple of the storms. Rain and thunderstorms will continue to move south and east tonight from New York into Kentucky and even as far south as northeast Oklahoma into Arkansas. Another area of showers and thunderstorms will be across Florida, where a front has stalled across the state, and this will activate those storms, especially during the afternoon hours. A few of the storms could turn gusty here as well in the eastern parts of the state. And then finally, another system will be moving into the northwest. It'll cause a few late-day thunderstorms to develop over the Oregon Cascades, but it'll become more active at night as the system comes closer to shore. Otherwise, the west is going to remain quite warm to hot today, even in the northwest. Highs will be in the 80s and 90s away from the coast, with 100s in the lower valleys of California and the desert southwest, and even a few places could reach up to 110. And that warmth is going to spread into the south-central U.S. with mid to upper 90s in parts of Texas, Oklahoma, and South Kansas. That's the weather across America. It's going to be a cooler day in Duluth, Minnesota, with plenty of clouds and a few morning showers with a high of 53. El Paso, Texas is going to be hot with plenty of sunshine and a high of 96. That's the nation's weather. I'm AccuWeather.com meteorologist Matt Rindy.
24: 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I'm John Trout. There were more passengers evacuated from that cruise liner with hantavirus that have tested positive since the ship docked at a Spanish port, including an American. Correspondent Julie Walker has been following details.
27: An American and a French woman from that ship stricken with hantavirus test positive. The U.S. citizen among 18 people brought to America. 16 taken to the National Quarantine Center in Omaha, Nebraska. Two, including one with mild symptoms, went to a containment unit at Emory in Atlanta. The CDC's Dr. Brendan Jackson asked if authorities can guarantee Americans won't catch hantavirus from those returning passengers.
28: There are no guarantees in life. We're putting as many measures in place as possible to ensure that people are safe and healthy, and we keep the community safe and healthy as well.
27: Dr. Brian Christine with HHS stressing the risk to the public is very low.
12: The Andes variant of this virus does not spread easily, and it requires prolonged close contact with someone who is already symptomatic.
27: Three people died since the outbreak. Hantavirus is primarily transmitted through contact with droppings from infected rodents.
2: The one thing with this one is that it's much harder to catch. And we've had it for a long time. It's been around for a long time. People are very familiar with it. So, you know, I hope it's fine. All I can do is everything that a president can do, which is actually somewhat limited.
27: I'm Julie Walker.
0: A teenager from Iowa captured in Georgia, charged in a mass shooting and facing extradition. Lisa Dwyer has an update.
14: U.S. Marshals have captured a 17-year-old from Iowa in Atlanta, Georgia. Demarion M. Jones of Cedar Rapids, Iowa, is suspected in a mass shooting on an Iowa City pedestrian mall early in the morning of April 19th. According to police, Jones was involved in a large fight that broke out near the University of Iowa campus. During a break in the fighting, Jones allegedly fired six shots into the crowded mall, injuring five people. He faces multiple charges, including attempted murder and assault, and is currently being held in the Clayton County Jail in Georgia, pending extradition to Iowa. I'm Lisa Dwyer.
0: It's 18 after. Record home prices are stalling the spring buying market. That and more when America in the Morning continues after these messages.
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0: Wall Street continues its winning ways at 20 after. Welcome back here with America in the Morning. Here's Tuesday Business with CNBC's Jessica Ettinger.
1: Wall Street opens this morning after modest gains for stocks yesterday and fresh record highs for the S&P 500 index and for the NASDAQ. Chip and memory stocks soared while many other industry groups just churned.
2: A deeply bifurcated market, and it is almost now narrowing down to semis versus the rest. Mm-hmm. So you had the indexes up gently, weak breath underneath it, also oil up, also treasury yields up, also the volatility index up. So it tells you the market is maybe sort of modestly clinching up in advance of maybe we're not sure if this can be pulled any farther here in the near term.
1: CNBC's Mike Santoli. Treasury yields were up. Oil is up. Prices at the pump held steady yesterday. AAA said the national average for a gallon of regular, $4.52. More disappointment for the spring home selling season. April sales were sluggish, and prices hit a record high last month for what did sell.
3: This count is based on closings, so that's contracts likely signed in late February and March. The average rate on the 30-year fixed mortgage ended March in the 5.99% and then shot up sharply due to the start of the war with Iran. Now, inventory in April did rise 5.8% from March, is still considered tight. That kept upward pressure on prices. The median price of a home sold in April, $417,700, up 0.9% from a year ago, but still the highest April price on record.
1: CNBC's Diana Olick. Meantime, copper hit a new record high yesterday, and that's a tough one for the home builders who are trying to keep their costs down. Investors are bracing for inflation to take another step in the wrong direction in the April CPI, the Consumer Price Index. It'll be out this morning. President Trump's National Economic Director Kevin Hassett told CNBC's Joe Kernan that Americans have seen some prices go down since Trump took office.
4: It is up from where it was when Biden left office. It was lower when he left. It's higher right now. And the president promised to tackle affordability.
5: The bottom line is inflation is going down at the microeconomic level by a million things that we've done, like, you know, fix the avian flu so egg prices are down, change beef imports so that beef prices go down, make drug prices more affordable with Trump RX and so on. But at the macroeconomic level, the driving force right now is the temporary increase of the price of gas.
1: On today's watch list, we get that April CPI report. We also get new New York Fed data on consumer credit, how people are doing with paying off credit cards, car loans, and other loans. Practice sessions start today for the Indy 500, which is a week from Sunday.
0: Coming up fast, CNBC's Jessica Ettinger. It's 24 after. When we return on America in the Morning, job loyalty. Older versus younger employees. After these messages.
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0: America in the Morning continues. It's 26 after. Tragedy near the U.S.-Mexico border as authorities discover six people dead in a shipping container. Correspondent Jennifer King reports police in Laredo, Texas, now say a body found by the same railroad tracks may be a seventh victim.
1: Police in Laredo, Texas are investigating after six bodies, five men and one woman, were found inside a shipping container at a Union Pacific rail yard near the U.S.-Mexico border. Police say the victims were found by workers on Sunday during an inspection. Autopsies are underway. Webb County Medical Examiner Dr. Corrine Stern says it's likely the victims all succumbed to heat stroke. She says identification found on the victims suggests they may be from Mexico and Honduras. Laredo is a busy border trade port. In 2022, 53 migrants who had paid to be smuggled into the United States died when the tractor trailer they were in went from Mexico to Laredo and up to San Antonio in 100-degree heat. Two smugglers were convicted to life in prison. I'm Jennifer King.
0: As older adults are staying longer in the job market, a new survey finds that younger Americans are less optimistic about their prospects for finding work. Details from correspondent Haya Panjwani.
2: Optimism in the job market is falling for young Americans as older adults stay upbeat. That's a sudden reversal from just 3 years ago when older Americans were more pessimistic. In the United States until 2023, in many countries globally, young people tend to be more optimistic about the job market than old people. Gallup found that typically around the world, younger people are more likely by 10 percentage points than older people to report their local job market is good. In the United States, younger people are 21 percentage points less likely to do so than older adults. Younger American job market views are now registering closer to the level that they did in 2010 when the country was still deep in the Great Recession. I'm Haya Panjwani.
0: That's our show for today, Tuesday, May 12th, 2026. America in the Morning is produced by Jeff McKay. I'm John Trout. This is Westwood One.
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7: From the WMAY newsroom, I'm Mike Woodmacher. The Illinois Senate advanced a plan last week that would ensure students who commit sexually violent crimes can be expelled from school. The chamber voted 48-3 with two voting present to pass Senate Bill 939, sponsored by Republican Senator Steve McClure of Springfield, which requires students who initiate sexual assault to be expelled for at least 1 year or at least 6 months for initiating non-consensual sexual acts. The bill would apply to incidents that happen at school, school property such as buses, and school-related events. There's been a lot of talk about the new White House ballroom as of late, and the biggest topic has been how it'll be paid for. In a recent interview, Republican U.S. Representative Darren LaHood said he does not support public funds being used for the ballroom. LaHood went on to say that while he is not in favor of using public funds for the ballroom, he was in favor of full transparency as to where the ballroom funds are coming from and who are making the donations for its construction. For more news, visit WMAY.com.
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0: This is America in the Morning from Westwood One. Coming up this half hour,
10: President Trump's suggesting suspending the gas tax.
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12: A court hearing for the man accused of trying to kill President Trump at the White House Correspondents' Dinner. I'm Clayton Neville.
13: The NTSB investigating that Frontier plane incident in Denver. I'm Julie Walker.
14: A gunman firing dozens of rounds at cars near Harvard and MIT before police captured the suspect. I'm Sue Aller.
15: Women can keep getting a widely used abortion pill at least until Thursday. Sagar Meghani, Washington.
16: Martin Short speaks publicly about losing his daughter earlier this year. I'm Kevin Carr.
0: Back after these messages.
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3: 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It's time once again for RFD Illinois. I'm Delois Yonke.
4: I'm Rita Frazier. We are watching that wheat crop just come to a head across the state. Delois, you've probably driven by hundreds of acres.
3: Another crop that needs some heat.
4: Yeah.
3: Get some sunny in 75, and I'll be quite curious to see what this thing does in a couple of weeks from
4: Yeah,
3: now.
4: I think in your numbers that you'll report here in a minute, I think last week was 56% headed on the wheat crop, so it's coming along nicely, and I think there's a lot of hope, but Illinois Wheat Association each year sends several tours, several groups of folks out to do an estimate to come up with their estimated wheat yield for the state, and those numbers are getting pretty large.
3: Yeah, so this year it's called the Illinois Wheat Plot Tour. Four locations, T-Town, Muscoda, Hamel, and McLeansboro. And then everyone gathers in Belleville and they discuss the information.
4: Right, and they give you the criteria of what you're going to do and how you take the estimates. Anyone can join as far as the tour is concerned, and you can join up with them at the Belleville Center that afternoon to get those numbers.
3: And if you're interested, you can also, and I think you mentioned that yesterday, the RSVP for dinner was the first, but those that are wishing to take the tour could also contact the association and say, hey, you know, I'd like to see this for myself.
4: So. We know the person that runs the website and works with the Wheat Association, Jolene Neuhauser. Yeah. She's on top of it, so contact Jolene.
3: Absolutely. Stay with us, RFD Illinois.
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7: 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Prospects for the Farm Bill are not looking up in the Senate, according to one longtime ag senator. RFD Washington correspondent Matt Kay reports.

0: Iowa Republican Chuck Grassley says his recent conversations with Senate Ag Chair John Bozeman don't bode well for a Senate farm bill.
1: I don't think that Bozeman feels he's got much chance of getting a bipartisan bill out of the Senate Ag Committee.
0: Leading Grassley to again conclude,
1: I haven't changed my view that we're probably going to have to work off of the House bill because of the inability of getting Democrat support to get the Ag bill out of the Senate Ag Committee.
0: But the House passed farm bill would continue SNAP anti-fraud reforms Democrats opposed in the president's tax bill last summer, forcing high error rate states to pick up more SNAP costs.
1: We can't allow states that have 20% fraud continue to waste the taxpayers' money that way.
0: Grassley suggests the SNAP fight could prove fatal to the House farm bill as well.
1: It's not going to make it any easier to get the House bill up in the Senate,
0: where it will take 60 votes to advance the House bill. Grassley's insight suggests the 3-year struggle to pass a farm bill over Democrats' objections to SNAP reforms to help offset more modern supports for farmers isn't over. And the latest feud occurs in an election year, with other big farm bill-linked issues like year-round E15 legislation hanging in the balance. For the RFD Radio Network, Matt Kay, Washington.
2: Thanks, Matt. Well, always working on behalf of pig farmers and the pork industry, the Illinois Pork Producers Association talking with the Chicago Public Schools to try to get pork back on the menu. Jennifer Tyree, Executive Director, Illinois Pork Producers.
3: I'd say that pork is definitely now part of the conversation. We've created a lot of awareness with the current board members. It's going to take time. I was just speaking with the Vice President of the Office of School Nutrition at Chicago Public Schools, and she laid out the timeline for the policy, and their wellness policy is reviewed every 3 years. We are actually in a good time frame because they are starting their internal review at the school system this summer, and then we can expect that public comments will be open in early spring of 2027. Then the recommendations would be sent to the Chicago Public School Board in April. For me, it's a bit frustrating because I like to move a little bit faster, as you probably know, Rita. But I do think that we are learning a lot as we're going through this process. How can we make pork more of an option for not only Chicago Public Schools, but for other school districts? How can we add more versatility to our end product so that more of these larger schools can pick up our options if they don't have a pork ban? And so I think what we're going to learn from this is that we're going to be able to take a lot of this information and utilize it across the country at other school districts. And that's what's really exciting about what we're doing here in Illinois.
2: I guess going back to that original issue of it being taken off of the menu for Chicago Public Schools, was it based on nutrition, based on, you know, accessibility, versatility? What was the reasoning?
3: You know what? There was no explanation. No. We did several FOIA requests. And when I say we, I mean Illinois Pork Producers, and actually our National Pork Producers Council submitted several FOIAs on our behalf as well. They voted in like the 7th hour of a Zoom call to update the wellness policy, but the specific changes were never outlined. And by the time they got to the wellness policy discussion, there were only maybe 6 of the 21 board members still even on the call, and they voted on consent calendar. I don't think that a lot of the board members even knew that they were voting to ban pork at the time. And so a lot of this is just creating information and awareness about the topic.
2: Jennifer Tyree, Illinois Pork Producers, back with more in a moment.
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5: 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I'm DeLoss Yonke. Last week, I was talking to guys who said a lot of planting progress was taking place with the expectation of warmer temperatures coming this week. Today might be our warmest day of the week, but it looks like there is more consistency about some warmer temperatures, certainly based compared to what we had late April. But now, do we have some sort of beat-the-clock type scenario, depending on how the weather works out later in the month? Dennis Michelson is at our affiliate, WITY, in Danville. He's been a trained meteorologist for more than 40 years.
6: It's funny, when we flip the calendar from April to May, I think the weather flipped backwards from April to March. Mm-hmm. But finally, we're going to get into some better weather, some warmer temperatures. And that's certainly what everybody's been waiting for. It's very important, though, for folks to take advantage of any of these dry windows that they get. When they can get out in the field, do it, because the calendar flips again when we get later into the month of May, and we're going to get back into that very active weather pattern again. And that's when I'm a little bit worried. Once we get past about the 18th or 19th, I'm worried about us getting into a very active with very heavy rainfall. Now, the good news is we get everything in, it's really going to start growing, because we're going to have warm temperatures to go with that heavier rain threat.
5: So you think we've got, especially if you miss a thunderstorm, maybe like a week of window here. And if you don't get it now, then chances go down as we start approaching Memorial Day, do you think?
6: Yeah, I think that's the strategy that I would be looking at, is that we're going to have these windows of opportunity to get in the fields between now and about the 19th. And then after the 19th, those chances go down a little bit.
5: All right, certainly something to watch here for the next week. Dennis Michelson in Danville at our affiliate WITY. The numbers from Ag Statistics as of Sunday, released yesterday, show Illinois at 54% planted. Last year we were at 51. We're right on pace with the five-year average. The national number at 57 is ahead of the five-year average of 52. Illinois has 30% of the corn crop emerged. The five-year average is 23. National number is 23. Soybeans are at 57%. We went from 48 to 57. The five-year average is 47. The national number is 49, which is also ahead of the five-year average. That was 36. Illinois soybean emergence, 31% ahead of the average of 18. National number is 20. The five-year average there is 12. For the wheat crop, Illinois condition is 73% good to excellent, 20% fair, 7% is rated either poor or very poor. The national number went down again, 28% good to excellent, 32% fair, and now 40% of the crop rated poor to very poor, 82% in Nebraska, 60% in Texas, 51% in Oklahoma, and 51% in Kansas, all with awfully dry weather and a lot of abandonment concerns out west. What about around here? Our Colin Shope, RFD's radio and digital content coordinator, visiting with Farm Week crop watcher Jeff Guylander in Jersey County.
7: Jeff, so far the past couple of weeks, the story of our crop watcher interviews has been wet weather and slow going. How is it looking in your neck of the woods?
8: We got the wet weather and the slow going, but we had a nice open good run right before it hit. Several guys tried planting beans in the last week of March, which I did not do, but it looks like they're going to get away with it. And then that first week of April up into about April 15th, we had a really nice little run. And we got a lot of crops in the field, corn's, you know, soda can tall. Beans are, you can roll them easy enough. They look good.
7: Yeah, we were talking a little bit before recording, and you said that all the focus now is more or less on application. What is the timeline looking like there?
8: Well, we had ditch rain over the weekend. I've not had a run of spray, I would say basically all spring, because the wind's been blowing. These little pop-up showers have been rolling in. So maybe by late this afternoon, try to get 3 or 4 days in maybe this week, because next week's looking damp again.
5: Jeff Guylander in Jersey County visiting with our Colin Shope, RFD's radio and digital content coordinator. Looking at yesterday's markets, by the way, we were higher all day for grain and soybean futures. Double figures up in wheat market. Now for corn, December's high was 498.5, settled 497.75. Last week, our highest settlement was 504.5. That was on Monday. And last Tuesday, we did hit during the session 505.75. Meanwhile, you look at November soybeans. The settlement was 11.94¾. We came a few cents off the high. The high during the session was better than we did last week, 12.01¼. Last week, our high mark was $12.50. Will we pursue that as we go along today? Will there be a turnaround Tuesday? WASDE report on Wednesday, not to mention what's going to happen if there is a summit between President Trump and Chinese Premier Xi. Those are just a few of the market-related issues we have in the short term. Finally, according to a report late yesterday, the Trump administration is suspending tariffs on all beef imports and plans to direct the Small Business Administration to increase loans and capital access for U.S. ranchers, with the stated goal of trying to bring down retail beef prices. In news last night, the order, in fact, was not signed after political pressure. It's RFD, Illinois.
9: With the RFD Ag Market Summary for this Tuesday morning, I'm Jim Taylor. Corn, beans, and Chicago wheat all finishing Monday higher. July corn closing 475.25, up 4. September corn up 4, 481.75. New crop December 497.75, up 4.25. July beans closing 1213, up a nickel. August beans up 5.25, 1208. And November new crop 1194.75, up 5.25. July wheat closing 634, up 15. September wheat up 14.75, 648.75. December wheat 670, up 15. July bean meal 324.80, up 510. And July bean oil on Monday 73.74, down 58 cents. Current electronic overnight trading, July corn down half a penny, September corn down 1/4, December new crop 497.5, down 1/4. July beans in the overnight down half a penny, August beans down half a penny, and November new crop 1194, down 3/4. July wheat in the overnight up 7.5, September wheat up 7.25, December wheat 677, up 7. In the outside markets this morning, July Brent crude oil up 292, 107.13. The June gold contract 4706.60, down 22.10. Livestock trade for Monday, May feeders 368.40, up $1.02. August feeder cattle down $1.92, 362.30. June live cattle 249.40, up $0.50. August live cattle down 55 cents, 243.55. May lean hogs 90.87, that is unchanged. And June lean hogs on Monday, $100.22, up $1.60. Illinois direct barrels and gilts trading steady on Monday, 47-57. And this is the RFD Radio Network.
10: This is Early Morning Weather Report for Tuesday from meteorologist Paul Otto for listeners on the RFD Radio Network. Canadian high pressure has fled into the eastern Great Lakes, and while the cooler than normal air and pleasant mornings will continue through early Thursday morning, we will be bringing back clouds to northern parts of the state this morning, as well as rain to follow for areas north of I-74 for early this evening, and then advancing as a thin line so that around midnight we may also include the chance for isolated thunderstorms as they enter areas along and south of I-70, where a thin wedge of higher dew points from the central plains will be poking its nose through and into the southern half of the state. Temperature-wise, now that Saturday is included in our five-day short-range period, our near-normal temperatures will now take on a slightly above-normal label with near-normal precipitation during the time as one more system does arrive from the west-northwest. That comes on Friday, and it most likely includes two lines of storms that may keep our skies active into early Saturday morning as well. Mid-range forecast period for the 17th through the 21st, much warmer air and higher humidity levels will already be in place from the Gulf of Mexico for the weekend, and northern and western parts of the state will be first to experience that uptick in precipitation during the second half of this coming weekend, with the rest of the state following suit with afternoon mixed sunshine that will encounter widespread showers and thunderstorms as we get into early next week on Monday evening through Tuesday evening, and this 24 to 30 hour period will be primarily responsible for our above normal precipitation levels in the mid-range forecast, and likely begin to interfere with any regional softball championships. The period ends next Wednesday with cooler than normal air filling in, slipping into place, and also marking the beginning of several days that will allow us to then dry out. This has been Freeze Notice. Meteorologist Paul Otto for the RFD Radio Network.
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22: ABC News, I'm Brian Clark. Fears about the state of the ceasefire in the Middle East helping push oil prices higher this morning. Brent crude up around 3% to $107 a barrel. Those high prices are keeping the national average for gas above $4.50 a gallon. And now federal lawmakers are talking about pausing the gas tax. But ABC's Elizabeth Schulze notes that money goes right back into our roads.
23: The way that these gas taxes work is this funds the National Highway Trust Fund. That's used to build roads, bridges, mass transit. So while drivers would be paying a little bit less, the federal government would also be getting less in revenues. In fact, by some estimates, we're talking about $3 billion less in revenue per month that this gas tax would be suspended.
22: President set to leave later today for a trip to China. He'll meet with Xi Jinping, Iran, and Taiwan on the agenda. And passengers from the Hantavirus cruise ship are now back home and being monitored in countries around the world. This is ABC News. Home Depot and Lowe's are among the stores installing parking lot cameras with automated license plate readers. The companies say it's a way to cut down on retail theft. But cybersecurity expert and University of Richmond professor Tom Mattson says this raises privacy concerns.
24: They can literally trace almost exactly where I've been just by connecting all of the different data points based upon that license plate number. I can find out where somebody lives just based upon tracking their data. They can recreate my morning probably better than I can recreate my morning.
22: Companies say they do not sell the data to third parties. A cosmetics giant's becoming a Catholic priest. 52-year-old Scott Vincent Borba is scheduled to be ordained later this month by the Diocese of Fresno.
25: We ran around with the likes of, you know, Paris Hilton and parties with Kardashians. And I was a poster boy for luxury living.
22: He's the co-founder of Oakland-based Elf Beauty. I'm Brian Clark, ABC News.
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28: 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Sangamon County Board meets tonight in regular session at 6 o'clock in the Sangamon County Building and is expected to vote this evening on the nominees for the newly created Sangamon County Mental Health Board. Voters in March approved a 0.5% sales tax to generate more than $14 million annually for mental health programs. The Mental Health Board will oversee that funding. And nominees were announced by the county on Monday. We have a list at WMAY.com. 7 initial members. Law calls for the board to be able to expand to 9 at its request. They have 2 additional nominees that they will be seeking to add to that board, which will start its work within the next 30 days. It will be governed by the Illinois Open Meetings Act. Proposals to open and operate a cafe in the hub are being accepted by Sangamon County. The deadline to submit proposals is July 31st. It's the Springfield-Sangamon County Transportation Hub, and the county is offering a basic commercial kitchen and possible subsidies on rent and utilities as incentives. Their informational sessions, scheduled for May 20th and June 25th at Innovate Springfield offices in the Horace Mann Building in downtown Springfield. Those will also be available over video call. It will be recorded. There are links and more information at the Sangamon County website, sangamonil.gov. Sherman Street in the Lake Town subdivision of Springfield is closed today and tomorrow for removal of a railroad crossing, according to City Water, Light, and Power. CWLP reports the street between Grant and Pickett Streets will reopen likely on Wednesday evening. More at WMAY.com. Let's take a look at sports now with Darren Pritchett.
0: Texas shut out the Cubs for a second straight day. The Rangers knocked off the Cubs 3-0 as Chicago collected just three base hits. After a day off, the Northsiders are at Atlanta tomorrow. The Cardinals were walked off by a Manny Machado sacrifice fly in the 10th inning as the Padres beat St. Louis 3-2. The Cardinals were one strike away from victory in the 9th inning when Riley O'Brien gave up a two-run home run to Nick Castellanos. The Cardinals play at the Athletics on Tuesday. A two-run 8th inning sent the White Sox past the Mariners 2-1. Randall Grichuk homered, followed by a sacrifice fly from Miguel Vargas, plating Drew Romo. The Sox and Royals hook up at the Rate tomorrow. UIS Baseball was awarded an NCAA regional and is the number 2 seed in the Midwest. The Prairie Stars will face 7-seeded Indianapolis on Thursday. On today's Channel 1450.com high school baseball schedule, Sacred Heart Griffin is home to face O'Fallon. Lanphier plays at Athens. Rochester travels to Auburn. Pleasant Plains can clinch the outright Sangamo crown when they host Illini Central. 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It's Glenwood at Pleasant Plains. And the Chicago Bulls picked up the number 4 pick in the June 23rd NBA draft. 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
1: Warm temperatures will be in the area throughout today. We'll have highs in the low 80s with breezy conditions that could lead to blowing dust across the area, especially during the afternoon, as we have a blowing dust advisory in effect until 7 p.m. Increasing cloud coverage will lead to a couple showers, maybe a rumble of thunder during the evening hours with a low chance for severe weather. Overnight tonight, temperatures fall down into the mid-50s, and will warm up tomorrow only into the mid to low 70s with sunny skies and breezy conditions staying around. With News Channel 20 Storm Team Forecast, I'm meteorologist Matt Bednar.
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1: We have made our way to Oak Hill Road in Rochester, kind of south of Rochester Road and Main Street. 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
2: Beautiful facility.
1: Yeah, hi,
2: beautiful
1: Sammy.
2: Good morning.
1: Yeah, this
2: morning,
1: is a nice place.
2: Yeah, very nice facility. We'll talk with the folks here and find out the purpose, the mission, if you will, what it is geared to and so on. But Pat Falzone is now one of the guys doing the cooking here. Pat has been a lot of places in Springfield. Last time I crossed him, he was at the Curve, and then he went to Weebles for a while and so on. And he was doing this for a long time in this sort of adult, you know, assisted living facilities and so on. And he said it's really good to be back in it. He really enjoys it and working with good people here. So if we get a chance, we'll say good morning to him. He's got a long history of being in the restaurant business as far as a chef and cook and so on. But it is a gorgeous morning. Nice to have you with us. It is AM Springfield. The road show continues. High today is going to be 83. Tomorrow, 73. Sunny, maybe a slight chance of some rain tonight, but I think they took that out of the forecast for the most part.
1: Yeah.
2: And then tomorrow going to be sunny, high of 73. Tomorrow we are at Washington Street Mission, and we have a special guest coming in to join us in 6:30 and 7, the AD at UIS.
1: Mike Herman.
2: Mike Herman's going to be in. He's going to be telling us that you tell me special thing that they're going to host a tournament.
1: You were asking me just before we were on the air, but, yeah, I mean, they get to host an NCAA regional. That's a big deal. And it's cool they got a bid and get to host. I mean, if you get to play that on your home field, that's a good deal. I mean, it's a four-team regional, so they'll have two games each day, Thursday, Friday, Saturday, and Sunday. Well, maybe two on Sunday since it is double elimination. So, they called saying, we need help, because remember, they're not in school. Last Saturday,
2: yeah.
1: So they said, we need help, Greg. And I said, yeah, sure. I'll try to get things done and race out there in time for the 11 o'clock game on Thursday and Friday. Well, all 4 days, but that's a big deal. So Michael will talk more about it tomorrow.
2: I know that Michael's going to be on with Darren and their show, of course, and the huddle, and then he's going to be on with us tomorrow morning between 6:30 and 7.
1: Well, you know, I've got
2: Washington Street Mission has agreed to that. We're there tomorrow trying to raise them some money and tell you what they have going on. So it'll be a nice day.
1: And it'll be a good day, and, you know, we'll take good care of Washington Street Mission. But, good on UIS. I've really enjoyed they've reached out for some help on some things operations and even a couple of their video GLVC broadcasts, which is what I'm going to be doing, more of an NCAA broadcast on their video this weekend. But Mike Herman has them steered in the right direction, and their whole staff, Libby Price, their sports information person, is doing a great job, former distance runner there. And so, they've got it going on out there. So good luck. That's going to be a good deal this weekend out at UIS.
2: And they had graduation last week, Saturday, and Tim Schweitzer is every year, it seems like. Well, he is every year. He's one of the – I don't know if he's sharing it now. I know there was a time the size of graduation, he took like half the graduates announced and somebody else. But they moved it back to the center while they're redoing the auditorium So they'll go back to the auditorium when that is. What are they talking about that, Greg? This fall maybe? Yeah, they got – acts planned and so on.
1: Mm-hmm. Yep.
2: Speaking of acts planned, the State Fair announces another one today. I can't make it out. There are people, Henson or somebody's guessing. I don't know. People are guessing.
1: I think there are a lot of out there guesses, but I think, I don't know, I don't want to spoil their thunder, but I think some nailed it. I think some pretty much nailed
2: good.
1: What it who it well, is.
2: Did they say what night it's going to be yet on that one? They probably didn't. I didn't pay any attention.
1: I don't think they said that.
2: All
1: I
2: right.
1: don't know. I think Rebecca Clark told us, I believe she said we still have three
2: well,
1: or four.
2: Three. I think they had four counting the Monday night, but the governor gave us that one when he said 38 special. That took that out of play.
1: Thanks
2: so
1: enough.
2: He told that. Thanks to governor. He broke
1: well, they
2: that.
1: Announced it right away. It
2: yeah,
1: was,
2: well,
1: he didn't let the cat too far out of the bag. I don't think he
2: nobody's
1: really
2: going to question
1: did.
2: It. He did.
1: No.
2: There's nobody going to say he shouldn't have done that. No,
1: yeah.
2: no. He was there. And I think he did that just on purpose. I think he wanted to announce that. He couldn't make the 100-day celebration. So the governor visiting with us told us that 38 specials in a free concert the Monday night at the fair. So there you go. Speaking of the fair, of course, the ABC story continues. Although I was telling somebody, I talked to a lot of ABC members, and one of them was pretty blunt, and he said, Sam, he says, I'm not really involved anymore. He said, but Nelson didn't win it. We said, we lost it. And I said, what? And I said, he said, Sam, he says, the bid. He said, for years, we as an ABC club just assumed nobody was going to bid against us. So we didn't get very innovative. And if they asked minimum bid, that's pretty much what we provided. And said, this year we didn't know. Now, I heard this. I got to verify this, but I shouldn't even say it if I got to verify it. But I heard that Nelson has done some catering at the Farm Progress Show. At least I think it was a Farm Progress Show. Maybe that one, that's the, I think that's the one it was in Decatur. But with that one, I'm not sure there's alcohol involved. But they're a big operation. Whether they can recruit, well, they obviously think they can hire enough people to provide. Somebody suggested to me, and Tommy will be with you in a minute. Somebody suggested to me what they may do is what ABC Club does with the parking. Is that they will look for groups to come out to donate time. Let me just use Rotary or Big Brother, Big Sister. Somebody come out and donate their time and then make a donation to the club. As you know, that's what ABC does with parking. They have a contract with the state, and then they go out and hire, whether it be the SHG cheerleaders or the football team from Rochester, or the baseball team from Lincolnland, and they man the gates. And then they are given X amount of dollars. And by the way, I think they're always looking for groups. If you have a group of 10, 15, 20 people that can probably help them out on the gates and certain nights that are available. And when I say gates, you know, there are, 12 gates at the state fair? I think there's only one you don't pay to get in is because that's not public access is number 12 there by the Illinois building. But starting with the main gate all the way around, the gates are manned for the most part. Well, they are. And there are people who work those gates and take tickets. The infield, of course, is a major operation for those groups, the ABC Club overseas. And then when it's done, they make a donation to those particular groups. So maybe, just maybe, that is something that Nelson is going to try. Although somebody did tell me and made a very good point, said, Sammy says, remember, he says, those groups are doing the parking lot. Those kids doing that are mostly under 21. And he said, if you're going to sell beer, you've got to be over 21. So that's why I'm mentioning maybe some groups. We'll see. They will take care of it, and they will do it. And the bid, I know the ABC Club has appealed the ruling, but I don't know if that means anything or who's going to look at that or whatever. But I think Jerry Costello made the point very clear. It was simply a better bid. The state was going to make more revenue from the bid submitted by Nelson's and that by the ABC. The other thing I was going to say is, again, I told a couple of members when I talked to them just casually, not necessarily about this, but I said, I don't think this is a big story outside of Springfield. Now, maybe the veterans will be. The ABC Club resonates here in Springfield, but and maybe a little in the Sangamon County, but I don't think people in Jacksonville or Bloomington or Litchfield or Champaign or Urbana or Decatur are really concerned. But just so that if they go to the fair, get in line, they want their beverage. And if they're going to a concert, they want to wait very long for it. So I'm not sure it's a big issue outside of Springfield. The veterans thing is probably a bigger issue because that certainly impacts veterans around the state. So. But again, I think, again, according to what you have to do, and I don't know contracts, state fair, how often they have to be renewed, what contract does, what contract doesn't. But it looks to me like Nelson's will be the provider, certainly in the grandstand this year, and also all the beer tents that the ABC Club didn't do the beer tents, as you know, folks. That was done by the veterans group, a veterans organization. It was really an organization out of Chicago. That doesn't make them bad or anything, but it was a veterans organization out of Chicago, and then they went to various local veterans groups for their volunteers and so on. AM Springfield, Tommy, good morning. How are you? I'll take a quick break when you're done, my friend. What's up, my brother? Help me out.
3: Sam, Greg, hello, hello. Now, Sam, I'm just guessing, in your old house over there on Ridgely, did you have a burning barrel in your yard?
2: A burning barrel?
3: Did you have a burning barrel? Well, yeah, but
2: not in the yard. Tommy, there was an alley, and that's where the burn barrel was in the alley, next to an old single-car garage. And on the back of the garage where we had our basketball hoop, so we played on a cinder court in the alley. But, no, that's where the burn barrel was in the alley, for sure. Absolutely, we had one. Yeah.
3: And we had a guy in our neighborhood had a burning barrel, and he had a hobo stick. You know, I think it was an old pool cue, and he poked that burning barrel with that hobo stick. I thought it was like something out of the 1930s. But when I was on the fire department, so we had on the squad, we had fires, car fires, heart attacks, shooting, stabbing, childbirth, all kinds of mayhem. And then we also had to go to nuisance fires, which was burning barrels in the fire district, because there's no fires in the fire district. 1st to 11th, Carpenter to Cook was the fire district. No open fires allowed. So we'd get called to put out a burning barrel, besides all the other stuff we did, and I was madder than the Dickens about it. So what I did was, most guys, when they got a burning barrel call, they just filled it up with water. But what I did was, I filled it up with water, then I turned it on its side, and I run it over with the back wheels of the fire truck. I smashed it flat, and I says, yeah, there you go. I says, you can keep burning, but every time you burn, it's going to cost you a burning barrel. And that gave me a lot of satisfaction, because I was tired of these burning barrel calls. Now, you don't hardly see no burning barrels anymore.
2: No.
3: You don't see nobody.
2: None,
3: you know, everybody's got waste collection. The burning barrel has kind of gone bye-bye. But back in the day, the burning barrel was a regular thing. A lot of people had them. I knew a lot of people that had a burning barrel.
2: Unreal.
3: I don't remember them.
2: Yeah, we had them in the alley. Where it was.
3: Them dual wheels, the dual wheels of that fire truck could roll right over that rusty old burning barrel and smash it flatter than a can in the road. It was a very satisfying feeling.
2: Those old metal barrels, you're right, man. That's what it was back in the alley. All right, my brother, everything else all right in your world?
3: Another beautiful day. We've had some good weather now. Everybody was mowed on Saturday, and my neighborhood's looking pretty good. So rolling into summer, and I'm happy for it, too. You guys are sounding good. It's good to talk to you.
2: Nice talking to you, Tommy. Try to check in tomorrow morning early, if you will. We're going to be at Washington Street Mission, but they're good people down there. Nice to have you with us, Tommy. Have a good one, brother.
3: Always a pleasure, you guys.
2: Thanks. 21 past the hour. 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
1: Rochester Estate Senior Living. We've not been here before.
2: I was
1: telling Laura when she let me in this morning, I said, this is kind of nice and bright and airy, and I kind of like it.
2: Well, Laura mentioned two things. Number one, she walked in. I walked in, and we said hi, and she says, you don't remember me. I said, no, I apologize. She said, Lincoln High School. I said, oh, brother.
1: Oh, boy.
2: Hope I gave her a good grade. It turns out that she was not a student, but she student taught in the social studies department. And two of her supervising teachers were my best friends in education, Mark Huddleston and Steve Sauer. And we had a nice discussion. And Huddleston was, and Steve was too, but Huddleston was one of our top teachers. And she said, well, you tell me. It's tough to student teach for someone who is well-liked and respected as Mark Huddleston was.
8: That is correct. He was dynamic.
2: Yeah, he really was. I always said if I were going to start a school, he'd be one of the first three to five I'd hire. Really was. He was that good a teacher and so on. And I know he doesn't listen, but he's resting and retired, living on a golf course called the Lexington in Fort Myers, Florida, and doing very, very well. Laura, you have some connection because you've got somebody involved at the Villas. What's that about?
8: Oh, well, that is actually, that's my husband.
2: Yeah, what's he do out there?
8: He is the director of Villas West.
2: Villas West, mm-hmm. Absolutely.
8: He assisted.
2: And that's the assistant. And then they've also have some independent living out there.
8: They do.
2: Okay,
8: they
2: what do you have here in Rochester at this beautiful location?
8: So we are strictly assisted living here. We have 37 apartments, each with their own private patio. We currently are serving 40 residents, so we are blessed to have several couples that are living here.
1: That's cool.
8: Yeah. Yeah, so we provide semi-independent living. So really what we do is provide minimal assistance with daily living skills, so reminders to, you know, with medications or some simple assistance with showering and...
2: I presume they can have cars.
8: They can. Actually, right out front there is those vehicles belong to residents. So this is a, you know, they can come and go.
2: Is there an age requirement or love? Do you have to be so many years of age?
8: Yes, 55 or above.
2: 55 or above.
8: Mm-hmm.
2: All right. And now, are all these units the same? Are they all, I presume, one bedroom? You tell me.
8: So we have a pretty even mix of a studio and one bedrooms. We do have a single two-bedroom apartment.
2: How many employees you have here?
8: 26.
2: And how many residents did you say?
8: 40.
2: 40 residents.
8: Mm-hmm.
2: How'd you get in the business?
8: So, quite
2: after you decided student teaching wasn't for you.
8: It was not for me.
2: Teaching wasn't for you.
8: Yes.
2: And no. There's folks, that is the best time to find out. And I say that I think I supervised 20-some student teachers in 30 years at Lincoln High School. And I told a story about one of them. 2 weeks to go, she'd already done a really great job. She's, I can't do it. And Stoney, I've got to quit. And she was in Springfield. I knew the family a little bit. And she says, I'm going to have a nervous breakdown. She says, I just cannot do it. And I said, look, you got 2 weeks to go. You're getting 10 hours of class here. Your credit. You won't graduate. You have to take more classes. I said, I'll make you a deal. I said, you promise? She says, I'll never teach. I promise. I promise. I said, if I give you a B, she says, I'll take it right now. B for student teaching. And you get a B in student teaching. You're not going to teach, probably. And she took it, and she was happy, never went in to teach it. You, same thing. I don't know what mm-hmm. your grade was, but that's irrelevant. The fact is, you found out student teaching, that wasn't for you. Mm-hmm. How did you find this is for you?
8: So I have been working in human services for over 35 years, so it was a different population, but I've always worked with people. And I was actually very fortunate and saw that this position was open, so I applied for it. And again, bringing in my background of working with people in different very settings, most of them residential settings.
2: Were you familiar with this particular facility?
8: I was not. I was not, actually.
2: What did you think when you walked in for the first time?
8: Wow.
2: Really?
8: To be honest.
2: Okay.
8: Yes. I mean, this is a beautiful building, absolutely beautiful, and I was not real familiar with assisted living. I, of course, have seen skilled buildings in my career. I had a family member who was in assisted living, but in a very different environment. So she had my grandmother had a bedroom, a large bedroom is where she was at. So walking in here and seeing a full apartment was pretty amazing.
2: Denny Chapin, good morning. How are you?
9: Good morning. How are you?
2: Tell me about yourself. What are your responsibilities here?
9: I am the community resource director.
2: Which means?
9: Sales and marketing.
2: Okay.
9: So I am the...
2: Recruiter.
9: Recruiter.
2: You're
9: for
2: looking, huh?
9: Residents.
2: That's right. Interviewing residents. Right. What do people look for? What's their number one? And sometimes I'm sure families come in with them and say, hey, looking a place for my loved one. What are the questions they ask? What are their major concerns? Is
9: they're
2: it all the
9: for
2: same?
9: A home and a place that acts like family. They want to know about staffing, how many residents we have.
8: They, you know, the activities, they're really a well-rounded life.
2: Okay, obviously the room is included, or what about food?
8: So included in the rent is three meals a day, and as you met our Chef Randy mm-hmm. a little bit earlier
2: Randy
8: today.
2: Randy Calzone, absolutely.
8: He, and along with the dietary team, they're bringing out three meals a day, and they're all home cooked. They're made from scratch. We don't do processed, you know, on a tray
2: sure.
8: type meals. It is a sit-down restaurant environment where we have aides that serve, and they have menus and choices to pick from off of that menu. And we provide a just a really warm, welcoming environment in the dining room. So that's included. Laundry is included. Housekeeping is included. And, of course, I mean, they never have to worry about shoveling snow or raking leaves
2: right.
8: ever again because we handle all of that.
2: Denny, give me a little background. Born and raised where, can I ask?
9: Right here in Rochester.
2: Rochester. School of Rochester and so on. Yeah. And what were the stops after education?
9: So I did a stint in insurance. Then I moved to Chicago for a while.
2: Doing what?
9: Claims adjuster
2: okay.
9: for an insurance company.
2: All right.
9: Moved back here to help my family in a lawn care business.
2: Very good.
9: And then started here 12 years ago.
2: What prompted to do this particular type of work?
9: So my dad and I had a lawn care business.
2: Okay.
9: And he did maintenance here part-time
2: oh, right.
9: with my mom.
2: Yeah.
9: Because she was a CNA. And he was diagnosed with a terminal illness. I started here as a cook.
2: Wow.
9: And
8: so we
9: here
8: actually,
9: I am.
2: And never look back.
8: We are on the. We just hired the third generation
9: yes.
8: of Chapin here. We just hired his daughter. Rose to work in the dining room. So we got a legacy here with the Chapin family.
2: How does this make you feel to work here? Tell me, when you walk away at night, are you able to leave the job here, or is it always going to be on your mind?
9: It's kind of always on my mind.
2: And that's a good sign, I would think. That means you care.
9: And this truly is family. You know, if we lose somebody, it hits home hard.
2: What's the oldest resident you have here? Have any idea,
9: 100
2: guy?
9: 100 years old.
2: Come on.
8: We have two.
2: Two that are 100.
8: Yes.
2: Wow. Either one can answer this. Do families pretty much stay involved for the
9: Very
2: most part?
9: So. Very much so.
2: How important is that, Denny, for families to stay involved with people who are certainly in, you know,
9: it's
2: assisted
9: very, very important. Very important that they come in at least. A lot of our families are around the corner.
2: Okay.
9: They're in here once a day at least.
2: Really?
9: It's very important.
2: You know, I'd driven by here a number of times and I didn't notice it. I'm sorry, but you're surrounded by residential neighbors.
8: Yes.
2: Huh? I mean, you're just right part of the neighborhood. You talk mm-hmm. about part of the neighborhood. You are there.
9: I mean, this was all cornfield when I was a kid.
2: Sure.
9: All of us.
2: Absolutely. Now there are houses all around mm-hmm. you and you're nestled right in kind of the middle of it, right off Oak Hill Road and so on and blends in perfectly in your units. Work perfectly with those people have. And I'm sure you're very good neighbors. They could have other little more challenging neighbors.
9: You know, we had a 100-year-old birthday party the other day.
2: Yeah.
9: And we had a drive-through.
10: What's wrong, Katie?
9: And we had neighbors from across the street that just joined in the parade. And well, we live behind this, and we saw it on the news. So here we are.
2: Isn't that beautiful? If people want more information, how can they get it?
8: So they can actually just call us directly at 217-498-6959, or they can reach out onto our website, which is just Rochester Estates.
9: Follow us on Facebook.
2: All right. Is there a flat fee for per unit, or is it based on income?
8: We are not income-based.
2: So
8: it is a flat fee.
2: Everybody is going to be that fee.
8: That fee for rent.
2: Right.
8: We operate also with a level of care system, and that's really based off of individual needs
2: okay.
8: and assessments. And the levels range from very, very minimal to,
2: Understand.
8: You know, as much as we can provide before they perhaps are not appropriate. And
2: very good.
8: Higher level of care.
2: So remind everybody, it is assisted living.
8: It is assisted
2: it's
8: living,
2: not
8: yes.
2: total care.
8: It is not.
2: It is not independent living. It's pretty close.
8: Pretty close to independent.
2: It's about yes. as close as you can get.
9: It's an apartment yes. building with help if and when they need it.
2: Good deal.
9: That's what I like to say.
1: It's a great way to put it.
2: Laura, Denny, thanks for visiting with us this morning. We'll talk with you throughout the morning.
8: All right. Thank
9: thanks.
8: You so much.
9: Thank
2: it
9: you.
2: Is AM Springfield 33 Past. We're at Rochester Estates. If you are interested, they're on Facebook. They have a website and so on. And a beautiful facility, really is. If you want to take the ride someday and just check it out, come out 29 Old Rochester Road one way, or come 29 and take
1: Oak Hill Road. Off
2: 29 to here to Road.
1: Hilltop.
2: To Hilltop.
1: If you were coming from Springfield, just go Hilltop down to Rochester Road and Oak Hill Road.
2: And there it is. And go south on Oak Hill, and it's on your left-hand side.
1: Nice neighborhood.
2: Beautiful
1: too.
2: Neighborhood. Yeah. That's what I said. I'm looking for a big facility out in the field by itself. It's surrounded by beautiful homes.
1: Yeah,
2: it really
1: this
2: is.
1: This is a nice place.
2: AM Springfield, 33 past the hour. It is the Tuesday version, May 12th, live from Rochester Estates. Stay with us.
1: 51 degrees, 634. I'm Greg Hallblad, 97.7 and 970 WMAY. News update. Sangamon County Board meets in regular session tonight in the Sangamon County building, and they are expected to vote on the nominees for the newly created Sangamon County Mental Health Board. County announced those nominees yesterday. Voters in March approved the half-percent sales tax to generate more than $14 million annually for mental health programs. The Mental Health Board will oversee that funding.

0: former NAACP and Springfield Boys and Girls Club board member Michael Gaines, and David Racine, former executive director for the Center for State Policy and Leadership at University of Illinois Springfield. The board is expected to begin its work within the next 30 days. Springfield City Council also meets tonight in the Committee of the Whole format, a special meeting scheduled for 5:30 before the regular 6:30 session. That special session is to discuss a proposed ordinance from Ward 3 Alderman Roy Williams Jr. discussing who should have oversight of the proposed Capital Area Tourism Authority. That's based around the expansion of the Bank of Springfield Center and a downtown hotel. Proposals to open and operate a cafe in the new Springfield-Sangamon County Transportation Hub are being accepted by the county. The deadline to submit proposals is July 31st. The county is offering a basic commercial kitchen and possible subsidies on rent and utilities. The county has scheduled some informational sessions for proposed vendors, and those will be May 20th and June 25th at the Innovate Springfield office in the Horace Mann Building in downtown Springfield. Sessions will also be available over video call, both live and recorded. There's more information, including links, at the Sangamon County website, sangamonil.gov. Sherman Street in the Lake Town subdivision of Springfield is closed today and tomorrow. It's for removal of a railroad crossing. City Water, Light, and Power reports the street between Grant and Pickett Streets is expected to reopen Wednesday evening. More at WMAY.com. Let's take a look at the News Channel 20 Storm Team forecast with meteorologist Matt Bednar.
1: Warm temperatures will be in the area throughout today. We'll have highs in the low 80s with breezy conditions that could lead to blowing dust across the area, especially during the afternoon, as we have a blowing dust advisory in effect until 7 p.m. Increasing cloud coverage will lead to a couple showers, maybe a rumble of thunder during the evening hours with a low chance for severe weather. Overnight tonight, temperatures fall down into the mid-50s, and we'll warm up tomorrow only into the mid to low 70s with sunny skies and breezy conditions staying around. News Channel 20 Storm Team Forecast. I'm meteorologist Matt Bednar.
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5: 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The Cardinals continue their West Coast swing by facing the AL West leading Athletics in Sacramento tonight at 8:40. Andre Pallante is the Redbirds' starting pitcher tonight. Sam Antonacci of the White Sox are back home to take on the Royals tonight at 6:40. Eric Fetty pitches for Chicago. 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Taylorville blank MacArthur 19-0. Lutheran 4, CCHS 1. 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In softball action, Glenwood scored 13 times in the second inning to beat Pleasant Plains 18-0. Auburn over Porta 9-3. Williamsville 11, Meridian 6 in 8 innings. Athens over Pawnee 9-4. Springfield hammered MacArthur 16-1. TCSV 18 and Nokomis 1. On the girls' soccer scoreboard, Pleasant Plains and Quincy Notre Dame play to a scoreless draw. Rochester beat Athens 5-0 behind two goals from Mary Jane Keller. Limestone shut out Southeast 9-0. U-High edge Williamsville 4-3. 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
4: 18 minutes before the hour of 7 o'clock. Good morning to you. We are live in Rochester. No, not broadcasting a football game. We're live at the Rochester Estates, or a baseball game. Or basketball game. We're live at Rochester Estates, or softball. So we cover it all.
5: See?
4: Huh?
5: We're more than sports. Absolutely. Down here in Rochester.
4: Absolutely.
5: We're at the beautiful Rochester Estates.
4: Beautiful place. Really is. It's AM Springfield. Let's say good morning to Renee Christofalakis-Solar. Morning, lady. How are you?
6: Good morning. Doing good. How are you?
4: All right, let's, before we talk about Spartan Valley, and you've been quasi in the business, we talk about State Fair and things like that. Mm-hmm. Why do you think so many people jump into the, I have never seen, especially in this town, so many people jumping into the restaurant business and 6 months or a year later bailing out of the restaurant business. You have been involved with it, certainly, at the soccer world and so on and so forth. Does it look easy for people? Why do you think everybody, not everybody, a lot of people try this?
6: I think everybody has good intentions when they start, but I don't think they realize how much goes into it. But also the cost. They don't realize what the cost is behind everything. And yeah, my parents, we've had restaurants since I was born. And so we've dealt with it. It's also employees. You can't find people you trust a lot. And it's difficult. You got to really build a rapport with people, and you have to have something that people want to come back for. And even that doesn't always work. Believe me, you can have the best food in town, but if the economy changes and people don't have the money to come out and spend, that's difficult. COVID did us in. And I think that is why a lot of people are struggling, because things were good before then, and then they've been struggling since. So, it's worth a try if you've got the money to do it, but it's not always easy. And even if you try your best, doesn't mean that it's always going to succeed for years and years and years.
4: You know, Rennie, one of the things I always thought is, just because I like something doesn't mean the world is going to like it. And I think a lot of people really go into restaurants and think, oh, this is great food, I think I'm going to open this up. Or sometimes restaurant owners or families think, oh, gee, everybody. For example, do you think well, I don't know if you want a top scale, whatever, you tell me. Do you think a Greek restaurant that specializes in Greek food could make it in Springfield?
6: I think it would be difficult, I'll be honest.
4: Okay.
6: We had it at one time. Yeah,
4: sure.
6: We had one at one time. In the 80s, we had the Grecian Village. And
4: that's right.
6: You know, Harold. It was simple in the beginning, and everything was great, and yes, it was busy, but we also had to have American cuisine, too. You can't just do, it's difficult to sustain just a ethnic food menu, because not everybody likes that kind of food.
4: Amen. Amen.
6: So you have to have a little bit of both. And we did it, but then he turned it into Greek nights and Greek bands, and we had all this. It became a bigger thing. And in the end, yeah, you know, they had three of us, three kids, and yeah, it was exhausting, and it could only last so long. But I think the Eurostop, Yanyi's Euros, the places that do it small is a great thing, because you can sustain that with American food. But I really do think it would be difficult to sustain a just Greek authentic menu, because not everybody has that palate.
4: Okay, Rini, what has been the secret of your success then at Spartan Valley? Maybe you've incorporated everything you just said. It's not so you appeal to a cross-section of people and so on. What's been the secret of Spartan Valley? Why do you think it has succeeded?
6: Well, it succeeded, but I'm not going to say we haven't struggled at times, you know, bringing it in. It took us a lot to get off the ground, and, you know, I'll always be very appreciative to Hy-Vee and Schnucks here in town, because both of them, their managers took a leap on us and put it at the front of the counter and helped us get off our feet and continuing with all these Springfield businesses like the Dawson's at Country Market and places like that. Harvest Market has been huge for us the last couple of years. So we're very thankful for the community for supporting us. But yeah, even in the store, I've had to, you know, thank God for Kat and just trying to get things in there that people want. We went with, and that was Tasty Tuesday today, are the desserts. We started to bring in fresh desserts from Chicago, so that helps. And we can bring in American desserts and Greek desserts. And we started to carry Arabic spices and things like that. So that brings in a whole nother group of people. And then the little farmer's market inside. It just, you have to bring in things that are going to bring foot traffic. And so we've had to go outside the bubble of the Greek stuff only, and it has really helped. And then also, of course, the farmers markets are huge for us. That's another thing I'm very, very thankful for in Springfield, is that we have a strong farmers market community that has really blown the olive oil up in Springfield.
4: Rini Krishlakasolar, Spartan Valley Olive Oil. Remind them where you're located, the hours, and again, what's special today?
6: Yes, today is come taste test the pastries. We've got baklava, we've got Greek cookies, and then tomorrow is, of course, Wednesday, when our fresh goods come in, and we're getting ready for the farmer's market this weekend, so we're really excited. Downtown farmer's market, Dubai chocolate cakes and Greek cookies and baklava and all of our stuff down there. And so, yes, we are open Monday through Saturday, 10 to 6. And we are at 2917 South MacArthur. We're right there between Penny Lane and Amco Fence on the old Wabash Curve. So if you want to come in and try us out, come see us. And we always got a ton of new things. We're trying to bring in new things. And we even have our little boutique stuff, like I said, the little farmer's market with other people's jewelry and hair pieces. And we also have our beauty line. We have a brand new beauty line that we've started with a friend of ours, Katie, from St. Anthony's, and we have everything's made out of our olive oil. So, yeah, we've got all kinds of cool things coming. So come and see us.
4: Rini, have a good week. Thanks for visiting
6: have
4: with
6: a great
4: us.
6: Great week, everybody, and a shout-out to the Blood Sacrament Class of 2026. My nephew, Likey, graduates tomorrow night, and we're really excited for these kids to hit the town as high school students next year.
4: Have a good one. Thanks.
6: Bye-bye, guys.
5: Bye.
4: I can't believe SHG. I was talking to the girls yesterday, and I said, what's going on? That you got how many? She says, Pop, we start finals. I said, what? She said, finals Monday, Tuesday, Wednesday. They graduate this Sunday, of course, but final exam. SHG is literally done at the end of the day Thursday.
5: Wow.
4: For the summer. Yeah. Now, you know when they go back, though? First day of school is opening day of the fair.
5: Yeah.
4: The 13th of August is the first day for attendance at SHG. We'll take a break. We'll be back. We're live at Rochester State. Stay with us.
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4: 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How are you?
8: Doing fine about yourself.
4: Tell me about that. What is the role? What is the purpose? What do you, in fact, well, I'm not your boss, but what do you do for a living?
8: Well, the title is Resident Experience Director. It is basically just an activities director.
4: Okay.
8: I'm in charge of all the activities, you know, keeping the residents busy inside and out, keeping them engaged, you know, while they're here.
4: What's the most popular activities?
8: Bingo. That is a
4: Bingo.
8: Massive one. Yep.
4: Really?
8: Mm-hmm.
4: You call the numbers?
8: I do.
4: Do you ever cheat?
8: I try, but
4: once
8: they don't let me.
4: Yep.
8: They're on top of me.
4: Usually. So bingo is big.
8: Oh, yeah. Lunch outings. We go shopping on Wednesdays, go out to eat on Fridays.
4: Where do you go shopping at? Anywhere in particular?
8: We got a nice store here in Rochester.
4: Right.
8: Other than that, they can pick and choose, you know.
4: How do they get there?
8: Oh, yeah. Yep, we have a bus.
4: Do they have to sign up? Can the bus accommodate everybody who wants to go?
8: Mm-hmm, mm-hmm. We haven't ran into the problem yet of the bus being too full. We've been at capacity a couple times, but.
4: How did you get started in this?
8: I worked
4: and raised here in Rochester.
8: Taylorville.
4: Taylorville, that's close enough.
8: Yep.
4: Absolutely.
8: Yep. So drove past Rochester a few times. I knew some people out here. So
4: did you do anything after Taylorville High School, I presume? Did you go to school anywhere?
8: I did not.
4: I went.
8: I went straight into the workforce.
4: Doing what? Can I ask?
8: Basically, this.
4: Really?
8: Mm-hmm. Mm-hmm.
4: So, how many years you been here?
8: I've been here 5 years.
4: What training do you have? You learn by on-the-job training, and that's what it is.
8: Pretty much started out as a caregiver.
4: Really?
8: And just kind of helped out in different roles here and there, and until I became the resident experience.
4: Where in your educational life, or maybe family life, did you realize this is something you wanted to do?
8: Probably in Taylorville. I worked for a assisted living there completely by accident, just, you know, trying to help out there, and sort of fell in love with the job completely, something I knew nothing about, and, you know, just kind of transformed into something I love now.
4: So what else besides the bingo? What's another very popular? Do you guys ever dance?
8: Oh, we try.
4: Huh?
8: We try.
4: Music's big?
8: Oh, yeah. We have a lot of outside entertainers come in.
4: Really?
8: And play different music and such. Yeah.
4: And the residents love that,
8: mm-hmm.
4: Of course.
8: Mm-hmm. And then, of course, we have our RYAA out here helping us host some soccer games for the kids.
4: Do you know what RYAA stands for? Well, I'm going to ask you.
8: Oh, Rochester Youth
9: Athletic Association.
4: I didn't know either, brother.
8: Yeah.
4: That's okay.
8: Yeah.
4: We passed. Now, Becky LaFada has been begging to get on the radio all morning long. As soon as we walked in, she was here, greeted me, and said, can I get on the radio? I really want to be on the radio.
9: Liar.
4: You were lying? Oh, I'm sorry you were lying. Oh, you mean I was lying?
9: You.
4: Probably is. All right. So, you know, I know the name LaFada.
9: Yes.
4: Everybody, that's sort of like Madonia's. It's mm-hmm. one of those names where everybody knows somebody.
9: Yes.
4: So there was a Dr. LaFada.
9: Yes.
4: Grandfather, maybe?
9: I believe it is my father-in-law's cousin.
4: Okay. All right.
9: Yes.
4: And then there was a LaFada who were our neighbors on 5th Street that lived behind us on 6th Street. I think he was a state policeman,
9: Stella and Sill.
4: Yes. Those are all, you know who I'm talking about.
9: I my husband's grandparents.
4: Oh, my gosh.
9: Yes.
4: You talk about old school.
9: Old school North Enders.
4: North Enders, absolutely right. Tell me about RYA. What does it stand for? I'm going to test you.
9: Rochester Youth Athletic Association.
4: What's it all about? Tell me about the organization.
9: So we're basically just getting all of the kids in Rochester involved in athletics, and we have a variety of sports. We do basketball, two seasons of soccer. We have a cheer squad that they cheer for the JFL teams, and then volleyball.
4: Now,
9: so year round.
4: How are you folks connected here with Rochester Estates? What's going on?
9: So they, I think they contacted us, or they got together about bringing out the 4U soccer team out here.
4: Okay.
9: Rochester Estates has always been a great supporter of RYA. They are usually an annual sponsor. I've only been in this position for 2 years, so I assume.
4: Well, what is your role? I'm sorry.
9: Oh, I am marketing and website.
4: Okay, very good.
9: So since they are an annual sponsor, they get their logo on a jersey each sport. They get a field sign. So if you drive past our baseball fields, you'll see great big signs. They got one out there. They get their logo put on our Facebook page and. They've just been great sponsors.
4: Have
9: over
4: you
9: years.
4: Ever bothered to count the number of young people that are involved in all your activities?
9: I don't even know where to start. Hundreds.
4: I mean, there has to be.
9: Hundreds.
4: Has to be unbelievable.
9: Hundreds.
4: Okay, so let's just talk. You do soccer.
9: Mm-hmm. Two seasons of soccer.
4: Two seasons of soccer.
9: Spring and fall.
4: Is that the most popular?
9: That and basketball.
4: Basketball is popular.
9: Yeah.
4: Really?
9: Yeah.
4: How many facilities do you use?
9: We use both gyms at the elementary school.
4: Okay.
9: And then we're mainly down at the park.
4: How many people involved? Are they all volunteers or is anybody?
9: All volunteers. It is all non-for-profit.
4: But Rochester, I would think it's a pretty easy sell for sports in Rochester.
9: Oh, definitely.
4: Am I right?
9: Definitely.
4: I mean, this town loves their sports.
9: Yes.
4: That's right. I've got Casey. Casey, I'm going to ask Casey to stay around. Well, you don't mind about 7:10 this morning? That'll work. Yeah,
9: okay.
4: We'll continue the conversation here. How old do young people have to be involved?
9: Three.
4: Come on.
9: For soccer.
4: You got three-year-olds playing soccer.
9: Two? Even,
4: even 2 years
9: yeah,
4: old playing soccer.
9: Yeah, we start them young.
4: How about the
9: it's
4: top
9: fun.
4: End? Well, what's the top end?
9: What's
4: as old as they can
9: that
4: be?
9: Would be our cheerleaders.
4: Okay.
9: It can go up to eighth grade.
4: And that's it?
9: Yes.
4: Well, I shouldn't say that's it, but then they go on to high school and so
9: yes.
4: on and so forth.
9: We start competing with the school teams where they don't want to do rec and they want to actually compete against other schools. So,
4: Jordan, help me out. If some residents come and say, how about this, how about that? How do you decide, yes, we're going to incorporate that in the activities or no, we're not?
8: Well, we have to look at, you know, the space we have, like this partnership we have right here, you know, them bringing the kids out, anything with kids, the residents love. So we will accommodate that every day of the week.
4: So the soccer field is right here.
8: Oh yeah, they play right out here in our right. in our side yard.
4: On
8: yeah.
4: the side yard. Mm-hmm. How often, Ms. LaFada, do you folks do that?
9: Once a week, I believe it was every Thursday.
8: Tuesday.
9: Every Tuesday.
4: And what time does it start?
9: 6:00.
4: And obviously, you got the kids and the parents and so on, and you folks out here, Rochester State, say welcome. We're good to have you here.
8: Of course, anytime.
4: Very good. Is our website for RYAA?
9: RYASports.org.
4: Real simple. People yeah. can read everything you do out here in Rochester. Congratulations
9: yep.
4: on that program. Very
9: Thank
4: good.
9: Thank you. It's nice. Very successful.
4: I bet it is. Casey Ostrowski will visit with us. She is involved with the soccer coordinator. Visit with her in the next half hour. It is AM Springfield. We are live in Rochester. Tomorrow, the road show continues. We're at Washington Street Mission trying to help those folks out. And then Thursday, back in studio. Friday, we're with the Springfield Lucky Horseshoes. 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
2: ABC News, I'm Brian Clark. A lot of wait and see now for the passengers from the cruise ship where hantavirus was confirmed. ABC's Victor Oquendo is in Nebraska, where most of the Americans who are on the ship are being monitored.
3: The first American to test positive being treated inside the biocontainment unit at the University of Nebraska Medical Center. 15 others are being evaluated for symptoms in the quarantine unit here. Once released, they will be allowed to monitor their symptoms at home or remain here for the 42-day quarantine period.
2: Kuwait this morning accusing Iran of sending armed troops to attack an island earlier this month. This comes as President Trump prepares to depart for China, where Iran is expected to be at the top of the agenda in his summit with Xi Jinping. New inflation numbers due out this morning. Experts think the consumer price index will show prices about 3.7% higher in April compared to last year. That would be the highest in more than 2 years. This is ABC News. Prosecutors in Florida want all of Tiger Woods' prescription medication records from the start of the year through March when he was arrested on suspicion of DUI. Golf legend's lawyer says he has a constitutional right to privacy for those medications. A hearing over the prescriptions is set for this morning in a South Florida court. Law enforcers in South Texas are looking for the responsible parties over the deaths of seven people thought to have entered the country illegally.
4: On Monday, the body of a man was found alongside railroad tracks in San Antonio. Sheriff Javier Salazar believes he had been inside a boxcar.
5: He may have been either thrown from the train after being found deceased or fell from the train and deceased as a result.
4: Six people in the rail car with him were discovered dead in Laredo.
6: Unfortunately, one of them is a 14-year-old.
4: Medical examiner Dr. Corinne Stern suspects that all six had died of heat stroke inside the sweltering boxcar. Jim Ryan, ABC News, Dallas.
2: New Orleans man found guilty of resisting an officer for running across the field during Kendrick Lamar's Super Bowl halftime show. I'm Brian Clark, ABC News.
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11: 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Sangamon County Board meets at 6 tonight in the county building. Expected to vote on the nominees for the newly created Sangamon County Mental Health Board. County released those nominees' names yesterday. They include Jennifer Douglas, Janice Gombach, Steve Narduli, Margaret Seymour, Lee Steiner, Dr. William Mordock, and Brian Wojcicki. Also, two more expected to be added to that board within the next few days, Michael Gaines and David Racine. Nominees will be considered formally by the county board this evening. That board created by voters in March, as well as a 0.5% sales tax, which would generate more than $14 million annually for mental health programs to be overseen by that board. Proposals to open and operate a cafe in the hub, the Springfield-Sangamon County Transportation Hub, are being accepted by the county. Deadline to submit proposals is July 31st. More information on the Sangamon County website, sangamonil.gov. There will be informational sessions May 20th and June 25th at Innovate Springfield at the Horace Mann Building in downtown Springfield. They're accessible through video call. Sherman Street in the Lake Town subdivision of Springfield will be closed today and tomorrow to remove a railroad crossing. City Water, Light and Power says the street is expected to reopen Wednesday evening. It will be closed in the one-block section between Grant and Pickett Streets. More at WMAY.com. Let's take a look at sports now with Darren Pritchett.
12: 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Athens down Lanphier 7-3. Pittsfield 17, Jacksonville 4. Taylorville shut out MacArthur 19-0. Lutheran beat CCHS 4-1. Mount Pulaski 12, TCSV 2. In softball action, Glenwood moved to 21-2 with an 18-0 win over Pleasant Plains. Auburn defeated Porta 9-3. Williamsville picked up an 11-6 win over Meridian in 8 innings. Athens down Pawnee 9-4. Springfield 16, MacArthur 1. And TCSV cruised by Nokomis 18-1. Girls soccer scoreboard, Pleasant Plains and QND played to a scoreless draw. Rochester 5, Athens nothing. Limestone shut out Southeast 9-0. U-Hi got by Williamsville 4-3. 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
13: Warm temperatures will be in the area throughout today, while highs in the low 80s with breezy conditions that could lead to blowing dust across the area, especially during the afternoon, as we have a blowing dust advisory in effect until 7 p.m. Increasing cloud coverage will lead to a couple showers, maybe a rumble of thunder during the evening hours with a low chance for severe weather. Overnight tonight, temperatures fall down into the mid-50s and will warm up tomorrow only into the mid to low 70s. With sunny skies and breezy conditions staying around. With News Channel 20 Storm Team Forecast, I'm meteorologist Matt Bednar.
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4: It is AM Springfield, 10 minutes past the hour, 7 o'clock. Nice to have you with us. We are live at Rochester Estates. It's an assisted living, I'm going to say facility. That's not right, but boy, it's a beautiful place. Beautiful place. It feels more comfortable in a facility. It feels like home. It really does. Beautiful this place is. It really is. So, and we've talked to a lot of people. We'll visit with Casey Ostrowski. She is, again, involved with the RYAA, the soccer coordinator, and that's obviously big here in of all the sports are big in Rochester. Yeah, that goes without saying.
5: They play right here.
4: They play right here outside the window here. Let's say good morning to Rick Hillier, Petersburg Power Washing. How are you?
6: I'm fantastic, Sam. How are you?
4: Can I ask, when was the last time you power washed the streets or sidewalks in Springfield?
6: I do believe it was last year.
4: Okay.
7: A couple years ago.
6: I'm sitting here with my boss. You want to say hi to my boss?
4: You probably have a lot of bosses. Which boss am I going to say hi to?
6: Donna.
4: Hi, Donna. Good morning. How
6: my
4: are
6: wife,
4: you?
6: Donna is sitting here with me.
7: Yeah, good morning, Sam. We're just sitting here talking about our schedule. That's all we're doing.
4: Well, that's good. How busy a time. If somebody calls in right now to have the house power washed, are we talking about a week, 2 weeks? What do you think?
7: Probably a week and a half to 2 weeks, depending on what it is.
4: Really? All right. Well, yep. Help situation, how are we doing? Are you still looking for some help this time of year?
6: Well, you know what? Actually, we did hire a couple of kids, and they seem to be working out. So at this moment, we aren't hiring. But you know that how quick that can change in this environment. But right now, we've got a pretty good full crew and we're rolling. So and it's a beautiful morning. That helps a lot to keep people's moods up.
4: The only reason, it has nothing to do with your business, and that I shouldn't even bring it up, but I know it reminds me that you guys had done the sidewalks in Springfield a little over a year ago because of all the gum and stuff like that. And some people were reminding me as we're sitting in front of Celtic Mist, they said, man, Sammy says, do you think maybe somebody could at least power wash the street here or something before this big festival, the Fat A5K? And they said, look at all this stuff. And it really, I didn't look close, but they brought my attention to it. And it looked like, and I'm sure the city does as good a job as they can with limited resources probably. But yeah, there are people saying that, and I thought, well, I know that the folks at Petersburg Power Washing did power wash out of contract with the city of Springfield to get that done. So, okay, bring me up to date. How are we doing at Robin Roberts Stadium? We're going to be out there again this Friday morning. How are you folks doing out there? Well, are you 50% done? What do you think?
6: We're well past 50%. And listen, I don't know where you're going to sit and broadcast, but if you're out in the field and looking up at the stands, make sure you got your sunglasses with you because it is bright. It's just an amazing difference that we're doing there at Robin Roberts Stadium. And those guys out there at Robin Roberts Stadium were so easy to work with and very accommodating to us with our hoses laying everywhere and everything. And they're just, it's just an amazing difference that we're making out there. It's unbelievable, actually. So when you see it on Friday, I want you to comment and tell me whether I'm right or wrong on the amazing difference.
4: I'll walk out onto the field during one of the commercial breaks and take a look. That's for sure. All right, Donna, if they want to schedule something, how can they get a hold of you?
7: You can get a hold of us on Facebook. You can always email us, cpnpw@yahoo.com. You can call us at 217-415-9013, and you can go to our website at petersburgpowerwashing.com.
4: Rick Hill, your thanks, and thanks to your boss, Donna, for visiting with us. And I remind you, thanks to your boss, Donna, for visiting with us. Thanks, Rick.
6: That's right. She is my boss. You know how that works, Sam. So,
4: being married 56 years, I know who the boss is. Believe me, I've admitted that many, many years ago. All right. Nice talking to you, buddy.
6: All right. Have a great day.
4: See you guys. Take care. Casey Ostrowski is with us. Good morning. How are you?
5: Doing all right. How are you?
4: Tell me about your involvement with the – how long has RYAA been around?
5: Oh.
4: Make a number up because nobody's going to check it.
5: I mean, 30-plus years.
4: Wow.
5: Yeah.
4: Okay. What got you involved in it?
5: I was born and raised in Rochester.
4: Okay.
5: I played in RYAA when I was a kid.
4: Did you really?
5: Mm-hmm.
4: All right.
5: All those – you know, 5 years ago.
4: I just say your 10-year reunion's coming up in a couple years.
5: It is.
4: Absolutely. So I want you to enjoy it completely. Okay, what's the job of the soccer coordinator? I think it speaks for itself, but
5: yeah.
4: How many young people involved and how many places do you play? And
5: yeah.
4: You go two seasons. Bring me up to date.
5: So for our 2026 spring season, we have 161 players. Spread out between the ages of 2 and 8, 9, somewhere
4: right.
5: in there. You know, we love to see the little ones out there. They're fantastic.
4: Sure.
5: I actually coach two teams, a 4U team and a 6U team myself. We have 16 teams this season, spread out between three leagues. So we have 8U, 6U, and 4U. We play... down at the Rochester Park, we have three fields out there.
4: Okay.
5: And then this season, we have been blessed with playing up here at Rochester States.
4: Is there a fee for the kids to play?
5: Yeah, there's. I believe it's $50 to sign up for your
4: okay.
5: player. Yeah, but that comes with all of the wonderful things of getting started in athletics. We are the foundation of
4: you really
5: sports
4: are.
5: In Rochester.
4: There is no doubt.
5: This is
4: no
5: as
4: doubt.
5: Young as they can play. So soccer is where it all begins.
4: So I notice you're wearing a T-shirt. It says
5: yep.
4: RYAA Youth Sports. But on mm-hmm. the back, it says Noel Law Office.
5: Mm-hmm.
4: Bring me up to date. Do you have a sponsor for every team?
5: Oh, yeah. Yes, we have a sponsor
4: and
5: for all
4: 16 everybody
5: teams.
4: Gets a shirt.
5: Everybody gets a shirt. Yeah, coaches and all players. So they all have. We have 16 different sponsors for this season alone, just for soccer.
4: Oh my.
5: That's not including all of the sponsors that we have for baseball and soccer, or softball and basketball and cheer and everything. So every yeah, there's sponsors galore.
4: Do the numbers stay the same, Mrs. Ostrowski, and they've been for a while, or do you see an increase, or does it level off?
5: Yeah. So. You know, spring soccer really is top tier soccer.
4: Mm-hmm.
5: Fall, we might see a little bit of dip because we have other sports that are starting, school starting back up, you know, different things. People are getting kind of used to that new schedule again, going back into the year. They might not want to take on the addition of playing a fall sport. But we also see football coming into play. And so you might not see as many sign up in the fall. But we still have over 100 typically in the fall, too. So
4: Jordan Fireacre sits down with us, the resident experience director. How'd this relationship come about, Jordan?
8: Well,
4: where did it start and why did it start? I think I know why, but who came up with the idea?
8: Well, we've been an annual sponsor in the past, and we received a call. RYAA was talking with, you know, their group of people about potentially bringing some kids out here. You know, their kids get to play somewhere else. Our residents get to see kids, you know, win-win. You
4: sure.
8: know? And everything's just kind of started as an idea and, you know, slowly worked up to now we're out here once a week. And actually this Thursday, the specific team that we sponsor, the 6U team, is also going to be out here. So we're going to have a couple games this week.
4: Casey, I wonder, you see it, I wonder how, A, the parents come out. There are a lot of parents watch. Mm-hmm. But also they have to be really pleased to see the residents here at yeah. Rochester Estates come out and be part of this. I don't know who gets a bigger kick out of it, either the families or the residents here or so on. But it seems to be a perfect mix.
5: Yeah. So the first week that we had our 4U team out here, my team actually was one of the first ones out here. And I had parents when we left, they were like, can we play out here more often? Can we be, like, can this be our spot to play? Because they just love being out here and it's kind of nice to get away from the traffic of the park.
4: Yeah, sure.
5: And we're out here kind of secluded, and we get to see the residents and see them, you know, interact. So it's nice to
4: And there are neighbors out here that may come over and watch, too. It's a win-win for everybody. Casey, what do you do for a living? Can I ask when you're not busy with soccer?
5: So I work as a telephone operator for a company based out of Chicago, which has blessed me enough to be able to stay home and keep my kids home. So I work from home, and I have a 4-year-old and a 2-year-old I get to keep all day, and I send my 5-year-old to kindergarten.
4: Wait a minute. A telephone operator?
5: Mm-hmm.
4: What does that mean?
5: I mean,
4: I'm real old school. I remember when the operator would say, your 3 minutes are up, sir. What? Hello?
5: Yeah.
4: Yeah.
5: Yeah.
4: No. What do you do? Explain.
5: So, we work for, it's kind of an HR type situation where clients call in and they're looking to turn in medical paperwork for their job or something like that. And I literally answer a phone and I say, hey, I'm going to transfer you to the queue that you're, you know, you're next in line for your queue. And I have to, I don't have a switchboard.
4: I was going to say, plug in.
5: I mean, it would be nice to have that.
9: With the patch bay.
4: Yeah, that's right.
5: It's all on a laptop now. I have to type in numbers of which queue to send them into. But yeah, that's.
4: Did you have to work somewhere else prior to COVID, or was this all because of COVID? Did you all along worked out of your home?
5: No. Actually, before COVID, I was a live-in care provider for my grandmother. She had Lewy body disease.
4: Okay.
5: And so I did end-of-life care for her. And then COVID hit, and I actually got pregnant with our oldest. Mm-hmm. And it was kind of like, well, you don't want to send him into some place, you know, that's riddled with germs now.
4: Absolutely.
5: And it was still in the thick of it, so it wasn't really much option to send him anywhere.
4: Were you working in that job, though, before all this?
5: Nope.
4: Unbelievable.
5: Nope. I was living care for her.
4: So you have to sit at the computer all day and answer a phone?
5: Yep.
4: You ever get a break at all?
5: Oh, yeah. Yeah. I got a couple 15-minute breaks, the lunch break. Yeah.
4: Who answers then?
5: Somebody else, somewhere else.
9: Somebody else.
5: Not my problem.
4: Bangkok, Thailand is checking in or whatever the case.
9: Not
4: right.
9: Her. That's the key.
4: That's the key. Unbelievable. All right. Well, people, again, remind them what the website is for the RYAA.
5: Oh, you're going to ask me that. That's Becky's
4: job. Just make
5: job.
4: It up. That's
9: all right. That's her
4: website.
5: RYAA Sports at what?
8: .org.
5: There you go.
4: Yeah, there it is.
9: RYAA Sports.org.
4: Facebook, whatever the case might be.
5: Yeah, Facebook is a great.
4: But how many nights are you out here at the
5: So this week we're going to be out here on Tuesday and Thursday, but normally we're just out here on Tuesday. We're hoping to build it up into something big and be out here more often.
4: Are you guys have enough facilities in Rochester? No, seriously, enough places to play.
5: We do.
4: As much as sports is big in this community.
5: Yeah, yeah.
4: You have plenty of facilities.
5: Oh, it's fantastic to
4: And
5: be...
4: people are never, if they need them, they'll build them.
5: Yeah.
4: They really, the people do. Whether it be a private group like here, Rochester Estates, stepped up the plate and said, hey, if you need a place, we've got it.
5: Yeah. And it really has benefited us because we had so many teams sign up for 4U that nobody has to sit out a week. So we have 6 teams that play down at the park every week and 2 that play up here. So it really has helped us into keeping everybody playing every week.
4: Casey, thanks for stopping by.
5: Yeah.
4: Jordan, thanks for stopping by. Appreciate it.
8: Thanks for having us.
4: We are live at Rochester Estates. I'm going to keep it right here and remind you we'll be going on the road the rest of this week. And so except for Thursday, back in studio Thursday, we're going to be talking a lot about Lincoln Land because we're going to say adios and thanks to President Charlotte Warren, who is retiring. Karen Sanders from the Lincoln Land Community College Foundation Executive Board will be on with us also, and all that time is being donated by Mark Silvaggio. He is taking his segment and donating it to Lincoln Land, and he is a very, very strong supporter of Lincoln Land, has been for a long time, makes a nice donation every year, and so on. We will talk, we've got a minute or two before Dr. Keenan Gilpin will check in with us, the mayor made an announcement at a fundraiser, and I think everybody knew when she reopened the headquarters out on West White Oaks Drive that she was going to seek another term. Nobody knew exactly when she was going to make the announcement. People said, aren't you surprised she didn't say something? She's on with you last week. And I said, well, I think, you know, you want to be fair to all the media and not necessarily break it to one in particular, or for whatever her reason, but she decided to do it at a fundraiser. it is, I don't know how early is early, folks. I remind you, after the November election, you're filing for the city election. Primaries in February, the generals in April, less than a year away. The Mayor Buescher, has decided to seek a second term. And this makes me something else. There are some neighborhoods that people talk about different neighborhoods, how they do, and a lot of attention is to the West Side. And in the past, Tate's playing on a team, Southwest Baseball Association, where they practice out in Indian Hills at the baseball diamond out there. So every once in a while, when I drop Tate off, if I need, Alice and I ride with me, we drop him off and pick him up later on or come back and watch a little bit after, run to the store or go somewhere. And I'm really impressed, obviously, with Indian Hills. Indian Hills is a really, that's a north end neighborhood right off Sangamon, across from St. Al's, that has held up very well. You don't see a lot of houses for sale out there. And if they are sold, I think Fritz Pfister was talking about this Saturday morning a little bit, how quick they are gone. I mean, they just don't stay on the market. It's a and high-demand neighborhood in some very, very nice home, upper-middle probably. The new part they've got out that is just to the south of the Knights of Columbus, their facility in Devereaux, beautiful facility. And then, you know, I was talking to somebody. They talk about Indian Hills. And then last night I had to go out to the bypass, if you will, North Dirksen, and I'm driving through, and, of course, there's Twin Lakes, which is a beautiful, nice facility, held up very well over the years. I think the mayor, in fact, I talked about Mayor Buescher, made me think of that, lives in Twin Lakes. And I'm driving down Maiden, and I thought, what is going on at the jailhouse? Because that's the bar. I presume they have food in there. I'm not sure. I used to have in the day at the jailhouse in Devereaux Heights some of the best fried turtle you're ever going to have. And I used to go out there with my dad. Me and him would go out there and have turtle on Friday and so on. And there was a huge crowd. And I wondered what is going on at the jailhouse. But very, very, the parking lot was jammed last night. So, and then you go, you know, you're at the north end of Twin Lakes. And then people say, well, also, Sam, you know, don't forget about Northgate. So three really solid neighborhoods that have done very well in the north, Indian Hills, Twin Lakes, and Northgate, all very, very solid neighborhoods. And just interesting to arrive around the north end. And, of course, then, you know, you hear me talk a lot about 5th Street, 6th, Marland, and 7th between Garfield and Sangamon, and even A Street right across from Ridgely School has done pretty well. So nice, nice places, good, good memories, but it was nice. Now, getting back to the mayor's, do I think there's going to be opposition? Yeah, I don't think there's any doubt there's going to be opposition. I don't know how many. And I can't give you a name. I know that there are people who've been asked. And I had a guy the other day, and he said, Sam, he said, and he made some sense. I never thought of this. He says, you know, he says, the mayor of Springfield only makes about maybe $130, $140. And he said, that's not a lot of money. He said, really, when you think of the whole scheme of things, he said, there are people on the council who would probably right now who would probably like to run for mayor, but they're going to take cut and pay. And he said, I think if you paid the mayor of Springfield $250,000, he said, I think there would be an awful lot of people who are really qualified, who are leaders, who are good for the community, would take a serious look at running for mayor. Folks, I tell you, and I say this, and I respect all those who are presently holding office, no matter if it's city council, school board, park board, whatever the case might be, but I'm not so sure that there are an awful many people who want to get involved anymore, especially with the time it takes. What does city council make? Are they making 15, 16, Greg? Maybe. I think that's what you get as a council member.
10: I don't remember.
4: Yeah, I think it's – I used to be 11, and I think they went up to 15, 16 – And the demand they have on their time is dramatic. It really is. So I'm not in favor of just raising salaries, but maybe you have to raise salaries if you really want more people to get involved. So will Mayor Buescher have opposition? Yes, the name, of course, you hear is Langfelder. I don't know if Jim Langfelder is interested in running again, trying to win the office back. His brother Josh has always been mentioned, since he lost in a very close election, and people remind me that when he lost to Frank Lesko, that he won the city of Springfield getting 56, 57, 58%. You're going to have some money. There was a major contribution made by the Trades and Labor. They gave the mayor a check for $150,000 at that fundraiser that was at Boondocks Friday night. That's going to be in play. Organized labor supported, for the most part, Mayor Buscher last time. Don't know what the police and firefighters union is going to be. But again, I'm not always so sure that money moves the needle. It probably puts more boots on the ground, more direct mailing, maybe TV. But I think in local elections, it almost is more about everybody knows. Everybody knows the Langfelders. Everybody knows Misty Buscher. Everybody knows, you know, if Jim Donlin decides to run, everybody knows who Alderman Donlin is and in his record and so on. There are people, you know, is Sean Gregory well known in his area of town? Yes. Is he known well around town? Yes. Roy Williams, certainly well known. So there are people qualified to run. I don't know if they have the interest to run or been able to raise the money that it's going to take. I'm still going to believe, though, that local elections are more about people than it is about money generated. I'm not naive. I know it helps, but I still think it gets down to what have you done, what's your background, what is your future, how do you feel about Springfield, are we heading in the right direction? That makes it real simple. 29 past the hour, let's say good morning to Keenan Gilpin, Westside Pain Clinic. Hi, Keenan, how are you?
10: No, I'm doing good, Sam. How are you today?
4: What's on your mind today, my friend? What ails people that you folks can take care of immediately?
10: Yeah, you know, I mean, I want to talk a little bit about, you know, just kind of our general how our office flows, what patients can expect when they come to our office at Westside Pain Clinic. And I think the way to kind of initiate that conversation is that a lot of times we get somebody comes in that they have been to a previous chiropractor, has had a consultation exam, et cetera. And, you know, they're trying to be sold on a big, long, like year long treatment plan, you know, $3,000, $4,000, or $5,000. I've heard as much as $10,000-$12,000 up front to receive services. I just want to say our office does not operate under that model. What we typically see with people that come in, you know, if you're not getting better after 3, 4, 5, 6 visits, you're probably in the wrong place. So we don't like to sell people those big treatment plans. We get results pretty quickly at Westside Pain Clinic, and kind of how we accomplish that is through, you know, obviously we're a chiropractic office, so we do adjustments. A lot of people have had the eSTEM done, but then we offer some other services as far as cold laser therapy, which is great for inflammation, kind of kickstarting that healing process. We have decompression therapy, which is great for low back, bulged herniated disc, sciatica, stuff like that in low back. We have massage therapy on staff and ultrasound. So we have a multitude of different, you know, therapies to help patients, you know, deal with their symptoms, heal their bodies. We don't like to sell big treatment plans. I am a proponent of maintenance. I do think that is important, but, you know, once again, we usually see quickly. We usually get results very quickly. If you're not getting better, like I said, within 5, 6 visits, you know, we either reevaluate, give you some other options, or we kind of just say, hey, cut your losses with our office and here's some other options and good luck.
4: Well, you've got it under control. And I know people, you believe in helping, but you're not big into making them come back 20, 30 times. That's simply not your style. I know you're very upfront and honest with people and want them to have the minimal amount because there is obviously a financial responsibility that they have. And you're not into just grind it out. You want to see results as quick as possible.
10: Yeah. I mean, I think it boils down to the two. I mean, you can't, you know, I've dealt with this or, you know, thought this, like, kind of, you know, thought in my mind over the years of being a chiropractor and stuff that, you know, I don't think I could actually see somebody 20 times and then say I was the one that helped you. You know, at that point in time, you've been seeing me for, if we went that long, you've been seeing me for 2, 3, 4 months. Who am I to say that I was the one that helped you out? You know, so our goal is to decrease the pain, you know, within those first couple of weeks, get you moving. I've been working on developing a lot of exercise plans to help people, you know. My goal is to give people the tools to help deal with their condition themselves. Once again, I do believe in maintenance and chiropractic maintenance, you know, whether that's once a month, once every 2 months, whatever. But our goal is to get you out of our door as quickly as possible, give you the tools to help heal your body yourself. And if you like me and you see the benefit in chiropractic maintenance, you know, absolutely, we do have maintenance patients. But yeah, you know, once again, our goal is to get you in and out of the door as quickly as possible.
4: Keenan, how can they get a hold of you? Remind them where you're located and the website, please.
10: Absolutely. They can call us at 217-546-6698. 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
4: Thanks, Keenan. Have a good one, my friend.
10: You too, Sam.
4: Again, and, you know, transparency, folks, I have been, and you have used Keenan Gilpin, very, very helpful, very thorough, and is very concerned about your well-being and very honest. That's what I look for in practitioners, and I've been very, very lucky. I've got some very good health practitioners and providers. In fact, I've got a physical, the annual physical coming up this Friday, so I'm not sure I look forward to that, but Dr. Sandercock's a good guy, and he's very thorough, and you know, there are good in this town. There are plenty of good health providers. There really are. 33 past the hour. I want to thank everybody yesterday at the Springfield Clinic, speaking of health providers. And Mr. Bennett is very sincere about providing me with a program to be able to get on the floor and get up without having to go to a table or chair. I'm going to give him a call. I'm going to give it a shot. I'm going to give you. How many days?
11: Promised he's going to follow up with you.
4: Oh, I know that. How many days do you go? Do you try to go every day to work out?
11: I try. It's just
4: with your schedule.
11: So hard. Absolutely. In February, and it just catches up. But in a perfect week, I would go 5 days.
4: Good deal. It is 33 past hour. We are live at the Rochester Estates. Randy Falzone is the head chef here. I'm going to visit with him this morning and try to say he is well-known here locally, and we'll see what he has to say. Stay around. We'll be back.
11: .734 and 55 degrees. I'm Greg Hallbleib, 97.7 and 970 WMAY News Update. Just in from the Illinois State Fair, the Avett Brothers are scheduled to perform on Thursday, August 20th. They're the latest grandstand concert announcement. Again, they'll play Thursday of the Illinois State Fair, the second Thursday. It'll be tickets going on sale this Saturday morning at 10 a.m. through Ticketmaster. The Sangamon County Board is expected to vote this evening on nominees for the newly created Sangamon County Mental Health Board. The seven nominees are listed at WMAY.com. They include Reentry Supervisor for the Illinois Department of Corrections, Jennifer Douglas, retired Memorial Behavioral Health President, Jamie Gombach, retired Judge Steve Narduli, psychiatric clinician, Mark

0: Springfield-Sangamon County Transportation Hub are being accepted by the county. The deadline to submit proposals is July 31st, and the county is offering a basic commercial kitchen, possible subsidies on rent and utilities. There are informational sessions on what's expected May 20th and June 25th at Innovate Springfield in the Horace Mann Building in downtown Springfield. Those will also be available live and recorded on a video call. And there's information at the Sangamon County website, and that is sangamonil.gov. Sherman Street in the Lake Town subdivision of Springfield is closed today and tomorrow. They're removing a railroad crossing between Grant and Pickett Streets. City Water, Light, and Power reports the street is expected to reopen Wednesday evening. More at WMAY.com. 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We check in now with News Channel 20 Storm Team Meteorologist Matt Bednar.
1: Warm temperatures will be in the area throughout today. We'll have highs in the low 80s with breezy conditions that could lead to blowing dust across the area, especially during the afternoon, as we have a blowing dust advisory in effect until 7 p.m. Increasing cloud coverage will lead to a couple showers, maybe a rumble of thunder during the evening hours with a low chance for severe weather. Overnight tonight, temperatures fall down into the mid-50s, and it will warm up tomorrow only into the mid to low 70s with sunny skies and breezy conditions staying around. News Channel 20 Storm Team Forecast. I'm meteorologist Matt Bednar.
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8: 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The Cardinals continue their West Coast swing by facing the AL West leading Athletics in Sacramento tonight at 8:40. Andre Pallante is the Redbirds starting pitcher tonight. Sam Antonacci of the White Sox are back home to take on the Royals tonight at 6:40. Eric Fetty pitches for Chicago. 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Pittsfield rolled by Jacksonville 17-4. Taylorville blank MacArthur 19-0. Lutheran 4, CCHS 1, Mount Pulaski Cruz.

0: News by TCSV 12-2. In softball action, Glenwood scored 13 times in the second inning to beat Pleasant Plains 18-0. Auburn over Porta 9-3. Williamsville 11, Meridian 6 in 8 innings. Athens over Pawnee 9-4. Springfield hammered MacArthur 16-1. TCSV 18 and Nokomis 1. On the girls' soccer scoreboard, Pleasant Plains and Quincy Notre Dame played to a scoreless draw. Rochester beat Athens 5-0 behind two goals from Mary Jane Keller. Limestone shut out Southeast 9-0. U-High edged Williamsville 4-3. 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
11: AM Springfield, live from the Rochester Estates on Oak Hill Lane, just a little bit as Greg told you, south of Rochester and right the Village Park and so on. And a beautiful place here, it really is, and having a nice visit with the people. Let me say good morning, though, to Jeff Sargentson, Bob Ridington Taylor. Good morning, my friend. How are you?
12: I'm doing great, Sam. How are you doing this morning?
11: Well, I'm fine. You know, don't ask. I'll just volunteer all of a sudden on your website by request. Somebody I know and love, meaning probably one of the grandkids, saying, Pop, are there any good Jeeps out there? You guys got a nice selection of pre-owned. Tell me about some of those. They look pretty nice, both at your location, a couple over in Pena and so on. A lot of Jeeps this time of year.
12: We do. We have a great selection of the Jeep Wranglers. Doesn't matter if you're looking for the hard top, the freedom top, the Targo top. We got them, Sam, in just about every color that you can think of, but a great price point on them, without a doubt. If you want to get out and drop the top and have some fun this summer, the Wrangler is definitely a great vehicle to do it with. We also got a great selection of the Broncos right now also, so if you're wanting to go off-road, we definitely got vehicles to do it. But want to definitely highlight, Sam, that Ford is offering employee pricing right now so people can come in and buy cheaper than what I can even buy the vehicle for. It's at Ford's factory price, A-plan pricing, and they're passing on all the rebates on top of it, Sam. So it's a great time to pick up a brand new Ford.
11: You know, the last time you folks did that, it was incredibly popular. Remember, you blew the lid off of it, and I was waiting for them to bring it back. And I know a lot of people have been waiting for it, and I understand that since it was announced a couple days ago, the lots have been jammed. You folks are busy at, not only in Taylorville, but all the locations. That's a great opportunity for people, is it not?
12: It is a great opportunity. Ford very seldom does it, and they are pushing the market right now, and it is definitely going to behoove the consumer to come on down and buy their new Ford today.
11: Is there any exceptions? I mean, are we talking, obviously, we've talked about Broncos and things like that. How about the F-150? Is that also involved?
12: The F-150 is involved. The 25 wow. and 26 Super Duty is also involved. On the 26, it is the XL and the XLT. The only thing that doesn't apply is the Lariat and the Platinum on the Super Duty for 26s, Sam.
11: Very good. Reminding where you're located in the website, my friend.
12: You bet. Four stoplight inside of Taylorville on Route 29. Our phone number, 824-2200. 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
11: Thank you, buddy. Have a good day.
12: You too, sir. Thank you.
11: Thanks. 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
4: Rochester Estates Assisted Living, Laura Bogdanovich is the executive director. How'd you come across Randy Falzone, or how'd he come across you guys?
5: Well, he actually found us, and we're incredibly grateful that he did.
4: He is the chef?
5: He is one of our, so we have a culinary director, okay. And Randy is our main chef.
4: Very good. How you doing, man?
6: It's good.
4: All this
6: good.
4: Time, I've known you, it seemed like forever, and I just mentioned a name, your... What, grandfather's brother or something?
6: Yes.
4: Was Pat?
6: Yes.
4: And he was a barber.
6: They both were.
4: And then he was a barber with a guy named, who cut my hair, Pug Randazzo. They had the little place over there on 11th and Enos was the barber shop. And you said you hadn't heard the name Pug Randazzo in a long time.
6: Years, many years.
4: Years. Okay, how'd you get started in the food business, my friend?
6: Well, I was 14, 15 in school, and I started in a work training program, and I worked at the old Southern Air.
4: You worked at the Southern Air on Clear Lake.
6: With the Kerfossies.
4: Yeah, of course.
6: And then from then, I just spun off into different restaurants. And
4: did you ever go to school for it, Randy?
6: I was self-taught. I've worked under 5, 6, 7 different chefs and pretty much learned it all on my own.
4: Where, besides Southern Air, where are some other places you've been involved with?
6: I did Gallagher Steakhouse for Charlie Robbins.
4: Oh,
6: I did Old Luxembourg for 10 years.
4: Right.
6: I did the original Black Angus with the DeCenzo's.
4: Yes.
6: And other than that, I pretty much popped around here and there all over Springfield.
4: You were at Curve Inn for a while, I remember.
6: Yep, I worked with the merchants. Very good people.
4: And you got to feel sad what they have gone through.
6: Yeah, that's terrible.
4: I know that food were there that was some of the best, and it still was, even you were there, and after you followed the best, some of the best bar food around.
6: Yeah.
4: You did. How'd you guys put up all that great food with reasonable prices?
6: They're just good people. They run a good program over there. They've always been dedicated to the city, and they do really well. They don't have a problem with purchasing, buying. They keep the place fully stocked, and they just go at it over there.
4: Okay, tell me about it. Have you ever owned a restaurant?
6: No, sir.
4: And you have no desire?
6: Not really, not at this point.
4: I was talking with Greeny Christofalakis, and we talked because the Christofalakis family's been involved forever, and I said, you know, everybody thinks it's easy because everybody tries it. And then when you get in there 6 months, you realize restaurant business. Okay, have you always had this on the back burner somewhere, working at a place like here at the Estates?
6: To me, working at the retirement community is kind of like me retiring. So I can fade back and take care of everybody personally. It's with our staff and crew here.
4: Do it before?
6: Yes, I was the executive chef for Montville Retirement for 5 years prior to this.
4: And I knew you'd be a little modest, but you were in some competition, right, at Montville? Did they have tell me about that.
6: Well, I took Chef of the Year my second year in. During COVID, I took Best in Company, and then I got awarded a few major awards there. Then I just kind of got faded out and a little burnout on it and went off to my own thing, and here I am back in the biz.
4: Now, you brought us breakfast this morning. I'm going to assume that's the breakfast that you prepare every morning?
6: Yeah, I have done that. We call it like a grand slam, or we just have other things like French toast and pancakes.
4: What'd you put on our plate? Because Greg is eating, and I put a dent in mine. I'm planning to go back during the break and finish it off.
6: I kind of spoiled you guys a little bit.
4: Yeah?
6: I did some potatoes O'Brien, some homemade sausage gravy, over easy eggs, toast and bacon, fresh fruit.
4: Could I take you home with me?
6: I don't think Laura will allow it.
4: Well, I'm not sure my wife would probably welcome it. She'd be okay with it, but that's for sure.
6: But anytime you're here, I'll make you breakfast.
4: Well, okay, let's go back. Randy Falzone, what are your 3 or 4 or 5 specialties?
6: Well, Italian being my heritage. So I love making Italian food. I like it. Basically breakfast. I like doing breakfast. I've always done that. I'm an early person.
4: Was your mom or grandmother a good cook?
6: I had lived with my grandma for years when I was younger.
4: Didn't we all?
6: She had me cooking and cleaning peeling potatoes and stuff when I was 7 or 8.
4: What's the secret of your pasta?
6: My pasta?
4: You like it? When people call it soup, do you like that?
6: No.
4: I don't either. Most people not Italian call it soup. It's pasta.
6: I'm not
4: it's
6: really,
4: sugu.
6: Yeah, I'm not really fond of gravy either.
4: No, gravy. That's gravy. That's the word I'm thinking. I apologize. Gravy. It's not gravy.
6: It's sauce.
4: It's sauce, absolutely. What's your secret to yours?
6: Slow cook it, fresh vegetables, fresh ingredients, fresh product. Fresh is best.
4: Okay, there is a restaurant in town, Saputo's, obviously known for their breaded steak. How challenging is that to do at home?
6: That's pretty tricky. You got to have the proper equipment, the broilers and the stuff like that to cook things like that. And a lot of home places aren't equipped with that kind of equipment.
4: All right. So if I had you over to my house and say, prepare your best meal for Sam and Alice Madonia, and cost is no issue, what would you prepare?
6: Whatever you wanted.
4: No, I want you to tell me your best.
6: The best, I'd probably do you a Wagyu steak. And
4: a what?
6: A Wagyu steak. And
4: Wagyu steak.
6: Do it Italian style like Saputo's.
4: Maybe really?
6: Hit it with a Bernays sauce or something and broil your lobster and do you some Dauphinois potatoes or fresh baked bread.
4: Little surf and turf action.
6: Yep, do you some focaccia bread from scratch and just go from there.
4: You like Fazio's bread?
6: Yeah.
4: They're okay.
6: I like Falzone's bread.
4: You make your own bread?
6: Yeah, I do my own bread here.
4: Here?
6: Yes.
4: Really?
6: Yes.
4: How long does that take?
6: Well, I usually prep it and get it going in the morning because I'm here early, and then I bake it off and serve it at lunch, so 4 hours.
4: How long have you been here now, Randy?
6: 2 years, just over.
4: Have you found, because, you know, you'll be honest, people in your business, they float around a little bit.
6: I'm not going anywhere.
4: This is it for you.
6: I told you, it's my retirement
4: community. It really is. You like working with these people, and you appreciate. Do you have a menu set up already for the rest of the week?
6: We go by the state-funded menu, and then we tweak it a little bit so we can add our flair to it. But, yeah, we know we're projected for the week ahead.
4: Very good. Thanks for visiting with us, my brother.
6: Welcome,
4: I know
6: sir.
4: You got to get back to the kitchen. Thanks.
6: Thank you for coming in. Yeah.
4: Well, the foul zones and again, any name that ends in a vowel, I'm okay with. You know that.
6: Thank you, Mr. Madonia. Have a great day.
4: Nice to see you, Randy. Laura, let's remind everybody, for those that maybe woke up a little later, you were on early about 6:20. This is about approaching 2 hours ago. Let's remind everybody what Rochester Estates is all about.
5: So we are an assisted living community. We have 37 apartments, each with their own individual patios. We provide semi-independent living. We provide the staff here provides support in whatever capacity that they need based off of our limitations in assisted living. So, for example, we cannot do skilled level. We don't provide memory care that some of the other buildings
4: sure.
5: do. And we just and honestly encourage people to be as active as they want to be. Some people want to just, relax, stay in their apartments. They're not looking for a rich social life. Others, they're on the go all day long. So we will support and cross the entire spectrum.
4: Can people come and go as they please?
5: Absolutely.
4: So at what hour they have access to the building?
5: 24-7.
4: 24-7 they have access. Okay, we talked a little bit about what if they need some medical as far as prescription, things like that. You said there are various levels you can provide services. Explain that a little bit.
5: So the families and or the residents themselves will handle all medical appointments, any kind of, new prescriptions, things like that. We work with Potter Drugs here in Rochester, so they actually, package a lot of the medications and then send them over. But our residents actually, they self-medicate, so we don't provide any, skill level of med administration. They all handle that, so we may provide reminders or some simple observation.
4: Do people own the units or do they rent the
5: They
4: units?
5: Rent.
4: They rent the units.
5: Correct.
4: Is there a lease agreement? Is it month to month?
5: It is month to month, yes.
4: So if things happen, unfortunately,
5: and they do. Yes.
4: Things happen,
5: yes.
4: And people have to look elsewhere, it's no problem.
5: It is not. And we work with every family and resident. If that scenario arose, we'll work with you to make sure that they find a place that is going to meet their needs as well as, make them comfortable.
4: And it is not based on income. There
5: is
4: a flat fee that is charged. All the units the same or are there some different units?
5: So there's a difference between the studio and one bedroom.
4: We'll talk about that throughout the morning.
5: Okay.
4: It is AM Springfield. Nice to have you with us. We are live at Rochester Estates. It's time for news. Stay with us.

0: Live from the Team Calhoun studio, where they say high prices are dumb, this is AM Springfield from title sponsor Salvaggio Steel on 97.7 WMAY FM Petersburg and 970 WMAY Springfield.
1: ABC News, I'm Brian Clark. Oil prices still climbing this morning, over $107 a barrel for Brent crude amid questions over the state of the ceasefire with Iran. ABC's Rena Roy has more.
2: Many lawmakers say the best way to bring down gas prices would be to simply end the war with Iran and reopen the Strait of Hormuz. But an end to the conflict seems to be a long way off after the president rejected Iran's peace proposal, calling it a piece of garbage.
3: I would say the ceasefire is on massive life support.
2: As the war drags on, gas prices drive up the cost of nearly everything, including groceries. Beef prices now at record highs, up 16% over the last year.
1: Trade and the war with Iran at the top of the agenda for the president's trip to China. He leaves today. One passenger flown from Spain to Nebraska after he was on the cruise ship hit by hantavirus tells ABC he plans to stay in quarantine for the full 42 days. This is ABC News. Authorities near Harvard University say two people suffered life-threatening injuries after a man began firing a rifle into traffic in Cambridge Monday. Tomal Doyle was driving nearby.
4: The worst part was the sound of the machine gun. It was so loud. I don't think anyone around here has heard that kind of a machine gun bullet.
1: A state trooper and a Marine veteran had fired on the suspect. He was injured and is now under arrest. Another self-driving rideshare company is under federal investigation as ABC's Jim Ryan says the entire industry comes under increasing scrutiny.
5: First, it was Waymo, whose autonomous vehicles continue to drive past school buses dropping off or picking up kids. Now a competitor called Avride is coming under a federal microscope, too. The National Highway Traffic Safety Administration has identified 16 accidents involving Avride's Hyundai Ioniq robo-taxis.
1: I'm Brian Clark. ABC News.
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9: .57 degrees, 8:03. 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The Avett Brothers coming to the Illinois State Fair. Their latest announcement for the grandstand lineup for this August's event. Tickets go on sale through Ticketmaster this Saturday at 10 a.m. They'll take the stage on Thursday, August 20th. Sangamon County Board is expected to vote this evening on the nominees for the newly created Sangamon County Mental Health Board. County announced those nominees yesterday. The list of seven is at WMAY.com. Mental Health Board is expected to expand to a nine-member board, and those two additional proposed nominees are also listed as the Mental Health Board, approved by voters in March, will oversee the funds and distribution of the funds for mental health purposes coming from the 0.5% sales tax. It's expected to generate more than $14 million annually. Proposals to open and operate a cafe in the new Springfield Sangamon County Transportation Hub are being accepted. Deadline to submit proposals to the county is July 31st. Informational sessions are scheduled for May 20th and June 25th at Innovate Springfield offices in the Horace Mann Building in downtown Springfield. And they'll also be available through a video call, both live and recorded. There's more information at the Sangamon County website, sangamonil.gov. Traffic note, Sherman Street in the Lake Town subdivision of Springfield will be closed today and tomorrow for removal of a railroad crossing. It'll be closed between Grant and Pickett Streets scheduled to reopen Wednesday evening, according to City Water, Light, and Power. More at WMAY.com. Let's take a look now at the News Channel 20 Storm Team Forecast with meteorologist Matt Bednar.
10: Warm temperatures will be in the area throughout today. We'll have highs in the low 80s with breezy conditions that could lead to blowing dust across the area, especially during the afternoon, as we have a blowing dust advisory in effect until 7 p.m. Increasing cloud coverage will lead to a couple showers, maybe a rumble of thunder during the evening hours with a low chance for severe weather. Overnight tonight, temperatures fall down into the mid-50s and will warm up tomorrow only into the mid to low 70s with sunny skies and breezy conditions staying around. News Channel 20 Storm Team Forecast, I'm meteorologist Matt Bednar.
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2: Okay, big boy, you're my guy.
3: Uh-oh.
2: No, we just had a nice breakfast.
3: Yeah.
2: Is that okay?
3: Well,
2: there was nothing
3: sure.
2: on there that...
3: No, there wasn't anything. I mean, you know, I just... And there's just two strips of bacon.
2: Yeah.
3: So I can do that every so often. I just need to be careful, that's all. Yeah, no, that's fine.
2: Will that be the...
3: An over-easy egg, which I haven't had in a while, and I forgot how much I love over-easy eggs.
2: Will that end it for you for the day?
3: Oh, no. But it'll be it for... That's... See, remember, my day starts at 2 in the morning.
2: That's true.
3: So this is already lunchtime.
2: That's true.
3: So, I'll have one more meal early afternoon.
2: Let's do a throw in because they're good people. I'm driving out here today, and I'm past, as I was coming down, Veterans, and saw the Just Right Eating truck heading out to make deliveries.
3: Oh, yeah. Mm-hmm. Yeah.
2: And
3: I'm still a client.
2: You still a client.
3: Yep. They still take care of me, Nick and the gang. I couldn't say enough. I have to give them a prop. I know that, but they've
2: really
3: taken good care. And it's good stuff. It's obviously Just Right Eating. Doesn't mean it's a magic diet potion food.
2: No.
3: It's just healthy portions and made in a healthy fashion. Yeah, I just I love them, and I'm just I appreciate them greatly. And
2: Once a month when we're at Bank of Springfield,
3: they usually provide
2: the breakfast at BOS.
3: Yes, they usually do.
2: And that casserole is outstanding.
3: Yeah, that breakfast casserole we had this last time.
2: Boy, oh, my gosh.
3: Knocked it out of the park again.
2: No,
3: so, yeah, it's good stuff. Just right eating.
2: That's what we do, talk about food on this place, but now we talk about flooring. Hello, the Mr. Griffin Kopecki from Calhoun's. How be you?
4: I am good, Sam.
2: All right, let's, a week ago today, if the weather had been this nice, it'd have been a nicer, but we had the 100 days out for the fair. They had the food under the food arena, the Rice Pavilion now. Bring me up to date. How did it work out for you guys?
4: Well, power radio, power of the fair, and power of the community. It was a pretty decent turnout for being a rainy, cold spring day. I've got no complaints. I mean, if we'd had a day like today, it probably would have been gangbusters. But at the end of the day, it was a good day for a rainy day.
2: All right. Did you notice the 4 or 6 hanging flower pots at all?
4: I probably should say yes.
2: I didn't either. I didn't either. And I know talking to Jerry and many of the people who work for him, Department of Correction residents, if you will, put them together, did a great job. And then you heard my story that somebody stole them. You believe that?
4: Well, maybe that's why I didn't notice them. Were they not there, Sam?
2: No, they were nothing. No, they were there during the day. In fact, I talked to one of the vendors.
4: Oh, you said
2: when he left at 5 o'clock, it was still there. They were still there. And then somewhere overnight, somebody decided that they wanted them, so they took them. Now, hopefully, they got them in storage somewhere.
4: You probably talked about them too much over on air and one of your listeners. I think
2: you know what?
4: We might.
2: I didn't even notice them. I didn't mention them on air. But people did afterwards say, did you see those beautiful flowers, so on. So anyway, all right, how are we doing in the world? Okay, who's the latest act announced for the fair? And I know you pay attention to that, having a concession out there.
4: I do pay attention. Did it get released this morning, though? Because I have not been on social media yet.
3: It did. It got released a little more than an hour ago, the Avett Brothers.
2: Who is it?
4: Awesome.
3: Yeah, the Avett Brothers.
2: Avett.
3: Americana, folk rock. They've been around. Yeah, they've been around a while, 20 years ish. But
2: Avid.
3: No, Avett.
2: Avett.
3: Yeah.
2: Okay. You're familiar.
3: I mean, they're two brothers, but it's a band. I mean, it's more than just the two.
2: Griffin, will that resonate with some people?
4: I will be honest and say that I don't know who they are, but I will say that the fair always does a good job of booking acts, and at the end of the day, I'm sure there will be people in Springfield and surrounding areas who will love to see them.
3: Yeah, yeah. Yeah, and I think so. Yeah,
2: Cheryl Pope, who's a CNA here, just nodded. She's heard of the Abbott brothers. Did you date one of them?
0: No.
2: Oh, I'm sorry.
0: Sorry.
2: Just asking. Just stuck me. Just asking.
0: No, I'm happily married.
2: Well, okay. I'll ask you again. Did you date one of them?
0: Oh. No.
5: Oh, Sammy.
2: All right.
3: Yeah, I know.
2: Where goes another?
3: Help, Griff. Help.
2: Goes another spot.
3: My prices are dumb.
2: There are no
3: inventory.
2: Limits. There are no
3: flooring.
2: Limits. There are no limits
3: help.
2: When it comes to Sam. I have no lines in life. You know when you're 82 or whatever I am, I know. You talk and no filter because everybody says, that's just some old senile old guy. You just can get away with everything. You don't have to clear anything anymore.
3: For 50 years.
2: For 50 years
3: yeah,
2: I've done
3: you've
2: that.
3: You've been
2: that's
3: senile
2: right.
3: and, yeah.
2: Absolutely. Yeah. After teaching high school for 30, that'll do it to you. All right, bring me up to date. What's going on at Calhoun Floors, my friend?
4: Well, I do have to announce here first that you're oh. get a heads up, both of you, that on Friday you'll be seeing my parents' favorite child and not me. I will be on assignment.
3: Oh, well
2: Friday.
3: Then. Well then.
2: What Friday are you talking about?
4: Aren't you here this Friday? According to my
3: not
4: calendar.
3: This Friday.
2: No. Why don't you check your schedule?
3: It would normally be the day, yes. You are not wrong.
2: I don't know. Yeah. I just know what I read
3: in the
2: paper
3: we'll
2: and we're somewhere else.
3: We'll have the production
4: You're
3: meeting
4: right.
3: off
4: I
3: the air,
4: didn't,
3: but no.
4: I didn't,
3: yeah.
4: I'm gonna have to call Mr. O'Day this morning. He must have been something around.
2: Working out with him. All we know is what we're assigned.
3: You're...
2: Yeah. All right, well, just now you don't have to worry about bringing bagels in. All right, let's tell everybody what's for sale out there. I've got to run. Go for it.
4: Oh, what's for sale? You know our stick. Sam, it's no bull pricing. We don't run sales. We instead have great pricing across the board every day of the week. So you don't have wait for some special sale. You don't have to wait for us to change the prices. Instead, you just come buy when you're ready to buy flooring. So. Easiest way to find everything about us is teamcalhouns.com, and I guess probably hear more about us next Friday. I'm making
3: it's a week from Friday, Mr. Griff. Yeah, a week from Friday, we'll be on the sunny side of the street.
2: Yeah. I'm not the only one losing it. All right, good to talk to you.
4: good to talk to you too.
2: I remember, high prices are dumb, right? That's the motto.
4: High prices are dumb.
2: Thanks, Griffin. Good to see you.
4: Thanks.
2: Cheryl Pope is with us, a CNA. Good morning. How are you?
0: I'm wonderful. How are you?
2: So you really knew about what is their name? Eddie Avid or something?
0: No.
2: Oh, I thought you said you'd heard
0: no.
2: of them.
0: No.
2: Oh, well, I apologize.
0: Okay.
2: I thought you were nodding when he mentioned the name.
0: I thought you were asking me my name, and I kept nodding.
2: It's Cheryl Pope.
0: Yes.
2: I've got it written down here.
0: Yes.
3: Oh my.
2: Tell me about Cheryl Pope.
0: What do you want to know?
2: Well, you just said you were married.
0: Yep. 26 years.
2: Good for you.
0: Yep.
2: Same husband?
0: Of course.
2: Well, just wondering. I thought maybe you were adding, like some people add three
3: Can
2: or four together.
3: We get this
2: together.
3: Back on
0: no.
3: the rails
2: three
3: at
2: or
3: some
2: four
3: point,
2: marriages
3: please.
2: Together, right?
0: No.
2: No.
0: No.
2: So
0: just
2: how,
0: one.
2: Okay. What are your responsibilities here?
0: Well, I'm lead CNA, so I help mentor the new staff that comes in and when they get on the floor, then they come to me if they have any questions.
2: Okay, Cheryl Pope, how does one get to be a CNA? What education is needed?
0: You have to go to school for that, nursing, health occupations. They have classes out at CACC.
2: Is it a two-year program?
0: It depends.
2: Okay.
0: I went through high school.
2: Oh, you did?
0: It was a half a day.
2: Yes.
0: And then the other half I went to, which was Capillary Vocational Center at that
2: time. I remember
0: that,
2: of course,
0: yeah.
2: Yes.
0: Yep.
2: Now it has a new title and so on.
0: Yep.
2: Where did the interest come for you to become
0: My grandma.
2: Was a nurse?
0: Mm-hmm.
2: Or
0: registered nurse.
2: Did you think about being a nurse?
0: No.
2: Is that a CNA as far as you wanted to go?
0: Yeah.
2: Why?
0: Because I'm hands-on with the residents.
2: Have you worked anywhere besides here?
0: Many places.
2: Can you give me a couple?
0: This is the best place.
2: I know, but we'll talk about that in a minute. No, and I'm not cutting you short. But give me some idea. What are the responsibilities that you have at not only other places, but here?
0: Other places, it was more skilled. So that was more hands-on, turning, repositioning, things like that. Here, it's basically, it's not turning, repositioning. It's more upfront and personal, talking to them, getting to know them, becoming, getting, what do you want to call, building a bond with them.
2: Cheryl Pope, a CNA here at Rochester Estates, what can you do as a CNA with the residents here, and what can you not do with the residents when it comes to their medical care?
0: Well, I don't know how to answer that.
6: Yeah. So they are able to do, again, minimal assistance.
2: Right. Okay.
6: So we do not do lifting. We don't use lifting devices.
2: Okay.
0: Right.
6: We don't administer medications. So they can do provide any level of assistance with what we call ADLs, which is their activities of daily living. That's showering, that's dressing, that's toileting. Any level of assistance that they need with that, our staff can provide that assistance. When it comes to medications, again, we can remind them that their meds are out and ready to go. Or we may do what we call an observation where we're just watching to make sure they don't drop anything. Right. But they all administer their own.
0: Right.
2: Cheryl Pope, you said earlier that this is the best place you've worked.
0: Yes, it is.
2: Okay. You're not trying to suck up to get a raise. I understand that. I don't do that.
0: No.
2: Neither do you.
0: No.
2: Why do you say that? What is special about Rochester Estates?
0: The atmosphere. Everybody gets along. We work together. We're a team. And, of course, our bosses treat us like family, and we treat the residents like family. That's what it's all about.
2: And that's not always the case in other places you've been. We won't mention all those places.
0: No.
2: Not going to do that. But that's not always the case.
0: No.
2: How'd you find this place, or how'd they find you?
0: Actually, me and my husband just moved back from Ohio.
2: Okay.
0: And we were driving around looking for a place to buy a house here.
2: All right.
0: So we just drove down the road. I was like, I looked at the sign, and I didn't recognize the name, because when I started, it was not Rochester Estates.
2: Okay.
0: So we turned around, pulled in, and I walked in. It was assisted living. Lo and behold, the old boss, when I first started, she was my nurse that I worked with. So,
2: yeah. Do you ever think about ever doing anything else?
0: Mm-mm.
2: Never?
0: No.
2: You will do this the rest of your life?
0: Probably, yes.
2: Explain to me the satisfaction you must feel. I think that's important. I say this because I know I get to talk about teaching a lot, but that was so important to me, a high school teacher for 30 years. Best job I ever had.
0: Yeah.
2: Because you were helping people achieve things. What's the feeling here for you when you walk out of here at the end of the day?
0: Feeling that I accomplished something and I made a difference in somebody else's life.
2: Do people come with you with one particular concern? Is there one common concern that people have, the residents here?
0: Common concern is, they all have concerns about their care.
2: Sure.
0: Which is normal.
2: Absolutely.
0: A lot of them just, they feel great because the staff here treats them like family.
2: I asked the mothers today, I'm going to ask you, how difficult is it? And maybe you don't. I'm sure you don't. How can you can't leave your job here when you walk out.
0: No.
2: I guarantee you, knowing you, just knowing you for a short period of time, but seeing how much you care, that you think about these people even when you go home.
0: 24/7, yep.
2: Wow. Wow. That is
0: like family.
2: Well, it is, but that you just said that's created the atmosphere here. That has made the whole difference.
0: Yep.
2: Do you ever get a chance to relax?
0: Oh, yeah. When I take time off, we go and
2: Where do you go?
0: We go to mother-in-law's house, or I'll work in the garage. Rebuilding.
2: What's your husband do, can I ask?
0: My husband
2: is he a
0: owns
2: handyman?
0: Parkway Cafe.
2: He what?
0: He owns Parkway Cafe.
2: Really?
0: Yes.
2: Up on North Dirksen?
0: Yes.
2: And so he's related to another restaurateur over on North Avenue?
0: Yes.
2: Called?
0: Gabatoni's.
2: No, not...
0: Charlie Parker's.
2: Charlie Parker's.
0: Yep. That's my brother-in-law.
2: That's your brother-in-law.
0: Yep.
2: So how long has your husband been in the restaurant business?
0: Oh, God. Since he was a teenager.
2: Really?
0: Yep.
2: And I know they're one of our advertisers on the radio. They do an auction with us, and they auction off gift certificates and so on.
0: Mm-hmm.
2: So does he do the cooking at home, Cheryl, or do you?
0: Half and half.
2: Really?
0: Yeah.
2: What's his specialty?
0: Let's see. His specialty is the grill.
2: Really?
0: Yes.
2: Loves to grill.
0: I love it.
2: How different? I mean, I'm about his business, and then and maybe it's the same thing here. How challenging is it for him to find help in this day and age?
0: Very challenging.
2: Really?
0: Very challenging.
2: I keep hearing that for everybody that's in the food service business.
0: Yeah.
2: All right, how about your situation here? Can you find help when you need it?
0: Usually. Laura's pretty good about finding us.
2: Give me an idea what type of person you look for who wants to work and what you're doing here.
0: Someone who has a personality, has a lot of patience. Very caring, very open to learn new things, just a general wonderful person. I mean, you can't, when you first come into the job, you're going to be nervous no
2: Absolutely.
0: Matter what.
2: Sure.
0: But that's why I'm here. And we have another one that, another staff member that does that same thing as well. So.
2: Do you have family?
0: I mean. Brothers and sisters? Yeah.
2: Children? No?
0: No.
2: Just, you're living a good life. Good for you. Good for you. Nothing will age you more than having kids. I promise you. Nothing will age you more than having kids. Hey, thanks for what you do here.
0: Thank you
2: for visiting with us this morning.
0: Thank you.
2: And I'm glad you didn't date one of those guys. I don't even know their name, but that's cool. Tell your husband don't take it personally. But again, remind everybody where Parkway Cafe is located.
0: North Tershen Parkway.
2: And his hours are what?
0: 7 to 2.
2: 7 to 2, 7 days a week.
0: Yes.
2: One of the best breakfasts around.
0: Thank you.
2: I know Charlie Parker's is good, but let me tell you, Parkway Cafe is right there.
0: Yep.
2: Right there, right?
0: Yep.
2: And then
0: it's
2: the breakfast.
0: The, best.
2: Here, the breakfast here wasn't bad.
0: Oh, it's delicious.
2: Randy, huh?
0: It's always good.
2: It's going to be on my top five
0: good.
2: Until I have a next one. Nice talking to you.
0: Thank you.
2: Let's wrap up our visit with Laura Bogdanovich. Laura, we'll be here for a couple more minutes, and Greg Hobble, I will take you until. Thank you, ma'am. Good job. Appreciate it. Want to take you. Greg will take you until 9 o'clock. Okay, if people would like a tour of the facility, can that be arranged?
6: Absolutely. So you can call, you can text, you can get on Facebook, you can get on our website, or quite honestly, you can just walk in the door.
2: Okay, you are the executive director. I just asked Cheryl, I'll ask you. When you interview people, what do you look for?
6: I'm looking for a lot of what she said. So I'm looking for somebody who has an easy temperament, who appears to be excited about a new opportunity, somebody who has a good, positive attitude. We can teach the job. That's easy part of it. But what you don't have, and you know, sometimes still, it's even a little crapshoot, but we're looking for somebody that we feel will fit into our family unit here. That's incredibly important to us and our success here. We have a lot of long-term staff, so they are bringing, you know, as we bring in new people, I'm heavily influenced by their opinions, and if I see the basics, you know, somebody who I think is kind and personable, smiles, looks at you, you know, when you're speaking, those are people that I would gravitate towards.
2: Was Cheryl here when you got here?
6: Cheryl's been here, I think, 9 years.
2: Really?
6: Mm-hmm.
2: And, okay, I don't know if she's listening or not. We talked about her trait. She did. In your estimation, what makes her special?
6: She is incredibly compassionate, and she enjoys what she does, and you can see it every day in her interactions with the residents, with their families. She's very proficient at what she does. So her ability to teach people how to do the job, and to, I know it's going to be taught right.
2: And people involved in this profession, mm-hmm. are they born with the qualities that make them successful, or can they be made to be good employees?
6: So if you don't have the core tenets of patience and empathy and kindness and happy, you know, the ability to be happy and joyful. No, you are not. I don't believe you are going to be successful here because, again, the skills are easily taught, but the bigger component is, do you have all of those other characteristics?
2: We talked about your time at Lincoln High School as a student
6: mm-hmm.
2: teacher.
6: Mm-hmm.
2: If we can, we'll take Mr. Huddleston out of the equation for just a moment. Because
6: I appreciate
2: was,
6: that.
2: No, he was that good and so on.
6: Yes.
2: But what was the frustration that you experienced as a teacher that you didn't think you were going to experience?
6: So I had a very difficult time in full transparency. I was 22.
2: Okay.
6: And I am teaching students who are 18.
2: Ooh, tell me.
6: And that was a very difficult transition because I would have, the week prior, they were more peers to me. And then I stepped into a role that is now in a leadership role. I'm now teaching people who are, in essence, my age. So I was not prepared for that. And I kind of struggled a little bit in being able to establish a leadership role in the classroom, because these are outside of school. These were people that I would have probably been hanging out with.
2: When I got the job at Lincoln, I student taught up there. Mm-hmm. Then I was done. The principal called me and said, "You want a job someday?" I said, "Yeah, if I ever open up." Lo and behold, 2 months later, a job opened up. He said, "I'm not sure when." He said, "You're how old?" I said, 22. He said, "You're going to teach all seniors. Some of those are 17, 18 years age. There's a four-year difference."
6: Mm-hmm.
2: He said, "Are you going to live in Lincoln?" I said, "No, I'm going to live in Springfield." He said, "Great." He said, "So you know." That's what he said. Did it all work out? Well, Laura, as the world knows, I married a former student.
6: Oh, okay. Okay. So I'm hoping that my dad's not listening to this, because my dad is a retired high school teacher.
2: Yeah, I loved it. Best 30 years. Yeah. But I did. And no, we did not date while she was a mm-hmm. senior and so on and stuff like that. But you're right. The age thing. Boy, you're a young
6: really
2: teacher
6: hard.
2: And you're dealing high school students mm-hmm. and they're 4 years different. You're exactly right.
6: Yep.
2: Well, the number one thing is you're very happy what you're doing. I can
6: Absolutely.
2: Tell you that. You've been doing this for a long time.
6: Okay.
2: And I can tell by the team and the relationship. You guys got it going on. If somebody would like to work out here, you always taking applications?
6: So you can go on Indeed at any point in time and just search for Rochester Estates or you know, positions in Rochester. And if we've got one, it'll pop on up.
2: And let's remind everybody, assisted living.
6: Assisted
2: if they're
6: living.
2: Looking for a place for their loved one, it's mm-hmm. a rent. There's no long-term lease. Mm-hmm. You're going to be provided meals, and you're going to have all the independency you want.
6: Correct.
2: How can they make it happen? Just stop out or go to a website? What do you want them to do?
6: You know, we love it when people just walk in. Those are the best tours that you can have, because there isn't the planning phase. So they're catching us mm-hmm. in real time. And doing what we do best and what we love to do. So we welcome, just walk in.
2: Thanks for having us here. Greg's going to take you until 9 o'clock.
6: All right.
2: I appreciate
6: it.
2: Don't forget, tomorrow we're at Washington Street Mission. Going to try to raise some money for one of our favorite charities, Washington Street Mission. We'll be there down on 4th Street tomorrow, then in studio on Thursday, and then back with the Springfield Lucky Horseshoes on Friday. Greg Hoblive takes you until 9 o'clock. My name's Sam Madonia. Have a great one, everybody. Thanks to all the folks here at Rochester Estates. Love you, Mom and Dad. Love you, Tom.
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3: /63, 61 degrees. I'm Greg Hoblive, 97.7 and 970 WMAY news updates. Sangamon County Board is expected to vote this evening on the nominees for the newly created Sangamon County Mental Health Board. Voters in March approved a 0.5% sales tax to generate more than $14 million annually for mental health programs to be overseen by the Mental Health Board. Nominees announced by the county on Monday include Jennifer Douglas, reentry supervisor for the Illinois Department of Corrections, retired Memorial Behavioral Health President Janice Gombach, retired Judge Steve Narduli, psychiatric clinician Margaret Seymour, Former CEO of McFarland Mental Health Center, former Commissioner of Mental Health for the state, Lee Steiner, clinical psychologist and president of Sacred Heart Griffin High School, Dr. William Mordock, and attorney and Massey Commission member, Brian Wojcicki. The Mental Health Board is allowed to expand to 9 members, 2 additional nominees, including Illinois Department of Public Health Corrections Coordinator and former NAACP and Springfield Boys and Girls Club Board member Michael Gaines, and David Racine, former Executive Director for the Center of State Policy and Leadership at University of Illinois Springfield. The board is scheduled to begin its work in the next 30 days. It cannot collect revenue before July 1st, and the first distributions would be expected this fall. Proposals to open and operate a cafe in the new Springfield-Sangamon County Transportation Hub are being accepted by the county. The deadline to submit proposals is July 31st. The county is offering a basic commercial kitchen and possible subsidies on rent and utilities as incentives. Informational sessions are scheduled for May 20th and June 25th at Innovate Springfield at the Horace Mann Building in downtown Springfield. The sessions will also be available live and recorded over video call. Links are at the Sangamon County website, sangamonil.gov. Sherman Street in the Lake Town subdivision of Springfield will be closed today and tomorrow for removal of a railroad crossing. City Water, Light and Power reports the street between Grant and Pickett Streets is expected to reopen Wednesday evening. And a popular folk rock band is the latest addition to the Illinois State Fair Grandstand concert lineup. 4-time Grammy nominees, the Avett Brothers, are scheduled to perform on Thursday, August 20th. Tickets go on sale through Ticketmaster this Saturday morning at 10 o'clock. 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Let's take a look now at the News Channel 20 Storm Team Forecast with meteorologist Matt Bednar.
11: Warm temperatures will be in the area throughout today, we'll have highs in the low 80s with breezy conditions that could lead to blowing dust across the area, especially during the afternoon, as we have a blowing dust advisory in effect until 7.

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3: Breakfast special today. What did he call that? The Grand Slam? I don't know.
4: I think that's trademarked. So I don't know
3: yeah, probably can't use it.
4: Denny's might be a little upset about that.
3: Yeah, he probably. Sorry, Randy. It's a nice idea, though, but he can do that sort of thing. Yeah. See, now we're getting into the business day out here. We're, by the way, we haven't mentioned it yet. We're at Rochester Estates. We are on we still are on Oak Hill Road, is that right?
4: Yeah.
3: So, okay.
4: Yes.
3: I didn't turn off Oak Hill Road. I just turned down it and came into your driveway. Mm-hmm. And so even though the road curves a little bit, we're easy to find. I mean, there is that thing called the Google Maps and the Bing Maps and Apple Maps and whatever you're using, MapQuest, OpenStreetMap, whatever. All you got to do if you're coming down Hilltop Road to Rochester Road to Oak Hill Road and you found it.
4: You do.
3: It's
4: you do.
3: Really.
4: A couple turns and you're here.
3: Yeah. I mean, it's that simple. We're not taking you over hill and dale. It's actually a nice little drive, especially on a day like today. And we're bringing in, I'm assuming we're bringing in, is that a little loud? I can turn it down if it is. So don't worry about that. We're wiring up folks as they speak here. And yes, sometimes they're just not used to hearing through the headphones. So that's okay. So we have the headset on. All right. Good morning.
5: Good morning.
3: How are you today?
5: I'm wonderful. I'm always wonderful.
3: That is obvious to me. I could tell. I could tell that right away. I mean, you were wondering if your hearing was still less than wonderful when you, because this was all going on as we were on the air. I didn't even have a chance during it. Yes, I'm sorry. Did I need to turn that down? I will.
5: Yeah.
3: No, I will. It's okay. It's some. You know, everybody's got the different hearing and everything.
5: I have very good hearing.
3: All right, Barb. You live here, right?
5: Barbara, yes.
3: Barbara. Is that loud enough or too loud? Is
5: that's
3: that okay?
5: Good.
3: Okay,
5: good.
3: Well, what's good to know is you have very good hearing.
5: Yes, I do.
3: So we don't need that amplified any more than is necessary. How long have you been here at Rochester Estates?
5: Maybe 2 years.
4: Mm-hmm. Yeah.
3: What do you like about it? Tell me about it. Give me the sales pitch, the elevator pitch.
5: The people.
3: What, yeah. I've noticed that right away about this place.
5: Oh, it's a fun place. You got crazy people like him.
3: She's pointing to Jordan, the experience director. So what
5: kind? There's the other crazy.
3: Yeah,
5: one.
3: He's. I could tell he's a little. He's a little nuts as well, Denny. And we're pointing at Denny now. So
5: and she's wonderful.
3: These guys don't get a break. And then of course there's Laura. We were just chatting a little bit. I didn't even reintroduce Laura Bogdanovich, who is the executive director here at Rochester Estates, and Jordan Foraker, who's the experienced dude. And Denny.
5: Do I have to wear this?
3: Yeah. I'm afraid because that's
5: okay.
3: The only way that we can hear you because that thing that's sitting there. That's
5: I hear you.
3: That's the microphone. I can still turn it down. I just didn't want to turn it down too low. That's all. So, all right. So, what sort of people? You said it's the people, but explain what that exactly means. Why do you? What is it about the people here?
5: They're fun.

0: They just,
1: They're crazy. So am I.
0: Okay, you took the words out of my mouth, Barbara, because I was going to say this, and I mean this in only the most positive way imaginable. I can tell there might be a little crazy in you as well. I mean, is that fair?
1: Yeah.
0: You're not insulted, I hope, by that, because I meant it as a compliment.
1: I am a little crazy.
0: That
1: makes life fun.
0: Amen. Yeah. I love your approach. And I hope to emulate it, because I think that's what we all need.
1: Oh, yeah. Life is good.
0: Don't sweat the small stuff.
1: No.
0: It's all small stuff, right?
1: Part B. Like that.
0: I think now, I was going to say, now the story is starting to develop just a little bit more. All right, tell me about your background. Have you lived around the Springfield, Rochester area?
1: I'm from New York.
0: Oh, okay.
1: But I have a daughter that lives here.
0: Oh, I see.
1: And she and I are both very athletic.
0: Okay.
1: So we golf a lot.
0: Okay.
1: Plus, she's part owner. This is too loud on my ears.
0: Okay, I'm sorry. I'll still turn it down. That's okay.
1: She's part owner of a physical therapy studio that I get to go to 3 days a week.
0: Well, that's convenient.
1: Yeah, if I don't get out, I'd be as crazy as him.
0: How important is that? I'm trying to talk a certain host who was just here a few minutes
1: Activity?
0: Ago. Yes.
1: For me. Critical.
0: Well, I think it's for anybody, though, isn't it?
1: I don't know what other people feel like.
0: Talk about what Barbara feels like then. Well, how important is activity to you? Physical.
1: Absolutely important. If I didn't have physical activity, I would run away. Find it.
0: But then that's physical activity,
1: that's
0: too.
1: That's physical activity, right? I'd make my own out there.
0: How often do you get out and golf, then?
1: Three days a week.
0: No kidding. Where? What course is yours?
1: What's it called? Lincoln Greens.
2: Lincoln Greens.
0: Oh, yeah. Well, yeah, just up the road.
1: Yeah.
0: Just a little hop and a skip west here.
1: Right.
0: Oh, well, that's
1: convenient. And my daughter's here. She's a big golfer.
0: Is she really?
1: She's a physical therapist, so she's strong. She's good competition.
0: So have you golfed your entire lifetime? Or, I mean, have you been a golfer? Is this just something you took up later
1: in college?
0: In life?
1: College.
0: Oh, okay. Yeah. So it's just something that you've stuck with.
1: Oh, yeah. Oh, yes.
0: Pretty
1: if
0: important.
1: I didn't get out and be crazy, I'd go crazier.
0: Okay.
1: She wouldn't like me.
2: I absolutely would, no matter what.
0: Exactly.
1: Oh, he's crazy, too, so it's a good fit.
0: I would point at Jordan again,
1: too.
0: And now Denny again. All right, where did you apply your crazy during your working life? Did you have a career? What did you do?
1: What I do.
0: Tell me, I just want to know a little bit more about Barbara, your background.
1: Yeah, I lived in Germany for years.
0: Really?
1: That's not my career.
0: So, okay, tell me about Germany. Why? what took you to Germany?
1: My husband was with the CIA.
0: Is that so?
1: Yeah.
0: You're not fibbing to me. CIA?
1: Yeah.
0: Oh, wow.
1: I loved it.
0: Well,
1: because I grew up in a business family, and they talked business at dinner all the time. And he couldn't talk about his work. It was wonderful.
0: That's true.
1: So we just had fun.
0: That's true. So he was in the CIA. I mean, like...
1: Central Intelligence.
0: He
1: couldn't talk at all about his work.
0: So he was a bona fide spy? You were the wife of a bona fide spy?
1: Yeah. Oh, yeah. And he'd be gone for weeks. I didn't know where he was. I wasn't allowed to know.
0: So you kind of were a real-life James Bond movie, and you were kind of like a Bond girl.
1: Whatever.
0: But you were in Germany, and you were, obviously married to a guy who worked with the CIA. Mm-hmm. Where were some of the other stops in the life of Barbara?
1: Spain.
0: Also CIA connected? Oh.
1: No, when John was sent to Vietnam.
0: Okay.
1: My parents had retired. This is too loud in my ears.
0: I'm so sorry. I'll do something else
1: for
0: you.
1: Can I take
0: here.
1: It off?
0: Well, then I won't hear you, but I will come up with an option. Here,
1: That's all right.
0: I'm going to do that because we're due for a break anyway, and I still want to talk to you. I'll make it so it'll be a little easier on you. We're due to take a break anyway because we're at Rochester Estates. Executive Director Laura Bogdanovich is with us, and Barbara is a resident here. At Barbara Gaines?
1: Gaines.
0: Gaines. Okay. Thank you. Barbara Gaines. Gaines is with us, and she is a resident here, and I want to talk more about what it's like to live here at Rochester Estates and what her apartment is like, that sort of thing, and how you have it set up and what's cool about being here at Rochester Estates.
1: Crazy people.
0: Crazy people is part of it. We're going to talk about other parts of it when we come back. We're Rochester Estates here on your Tuesday morning. Stay with us.
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0: Rochester Estates Senior Living. It's an assisted living facility. Beautiful. A great breakfast. I mean, if for nothing else, you're going to get a dynamite breakfast, just like Sammy and I did a little bit earlier today. The executive director, Laura Bogdanovich, has been with us. Jordan Foraker, who's our experience guy for the residents, and Denny Chapin, who's kind of the marketing whatever coordinator.
1: Jokesters.
0: Well, they're all jokesters, that we have learned. And Barbara Gaines, who is a resident here. All right, Barbara, you lived in Germany.
1: Yes.
0: In Spain, Canary Islands,
1: yes,
0: and then back to the U.S. I'm just curious about your background, that's all. Yeah. I know I don't want to harp on it too much.
1: Well, my husband's with Central Intelligence Agency, so we moved around a lot.
0: Okay, so but that sounds like you got to see the world and kind of on the government's nickel.
1: And I loved it because I grew up in a business family,
0: uh-huh.
1: And all they did at dinner was talk about business. We all worked in my dad's company. And my husband couldn't talk about his work. And I said, yay.
0: Yeah, yeah. You just sit there and listen, husband.
1: Just have
0: fun. What kind of company was your family involved in? What?
1: High voltage electronics.
0: Oh, I'm intrigued. All right. Tell me about Rochester Estates and this place. What's the... Because I told Laura a little earlier, I said, we haven't really talked about what's involved in the living units. I mean, it's more than just a bedroom. I mean, you've got your own apartment. How is your setup? What I mean, you just basically a basic apartment, right?
1: Right.
0: TV.
1: Yeah.
0: Stove.
1: Do you have a separate bedroom, separate living room, kitchenette.
0: And
1: perfect.
0: All the comforts of home.
1: Yep. And I can come and go all I want.
0: Yeah.
1: I have a daughter in town that I golf with all the time.
0: Yeah, and you go down to Lincoln Greens and knock ball around a little bit and kill some worms with some drives.
1: I enjoy all the crazy people.
0: All right, what do they do? What are these crazy people? Tell me about some of the activities that they have
1: arranged.
0: Oh, they
1: keep us organized. They keep us from running away.
0: Well, that's also a good thing. Loved ones will be glad to hear that, I guess. What are some of the activities that they put together? Do you participate in any of those? Or
1: what do you do?
0: Yeah.
2: So he's
9: sometimes I help you do puzzles.
1: Yes.
0: Oh, okay. All right.
1: Yeah, he's a buddy. He's good.
0: All right.
1: We bowling. Who? Oh, yeah. We worked in the garden yesterday.
0: Oh, wow.
1: They're good guys.
0: Planted. Yeah. Well, they. That's.
1: But
0: that's...
1: I happen to like men, so.
0: I am not complaining. That's just fine. But I guess the whole key to this is that you're not just sitting there as this, you're in a greenhouse, you know?
1: No. I have a daughter in town, and we golf all the time.
0: Uh-huh.
1: We golf a couple of days a week.
0: Right.
1: And she has a physical therapy studio that I go to a couple of days a week.
0: Right.
1: Which keeps me from climbing up on those rafters.
0: So, in other words, you're busy and it's more than just kind of sitting around, okay, what am I going to do now? You have things to do. They have activities.
1: Yep.
0: And they're...
1: Oh, I'm never in my room except to sleep and get dressed and bathe and whatever.
0: But they take care of pretty much everything.
1: Oh, yeah. They make great food. Laura runs a great ship here.
0: Is that the case, Laura? Now, we should point that out also. It's an all-inclusive sort of thing, right?
2: Correct.
0: So, I mean, utilities, I'm assuming,
2: yes.
0: Internet.
1: Oh, yeah.
0: And
1: everything. They do our laundry.
0: Oh, yeah. You mentioned that earlier, the laundry services.
1: I don't do anything. It's wonderful.
0: Well, you don't do any of the drudgery.
1: I just play.
0: Well,
1: and then there's a couple of jokesters here.
0: You've made some friends out here, and you're still active.
1: Oh, yeah.
0: And it's not a case of, well, here's a place where we'll just you can sit here and, I guess, watch a lot of TV.
1: Oh,
0: but you can do whatever you want, I guess.
1: Yeah. I don't turn my TV on.
0: That's not a bad call.
1: Well, I watch news, but that's it.
0: Well, you know, that's
1: hey,
0: okay,
1: Jordan.
0: Too.
1: Hi,
0: you
1: honey.
0: Can do Jordan was about to snap a picture. That's why she had to.
1: You're a pain in the ass.
0: I love the relationships, though. Now, I know Barbara obviously is a pistol, and I'm glad to meet her, but I guess she's a pretty good example of you're as active as you want to be.
2: Yes.
0: And I am assuming that you encourage, you encourage that.
1: Oh, yeah.
2: Yeah, absolutely. So, and we respect people at where they're at.
0: Okay.
2: So if they prefer to have more quiet time and they like to stay, you know, in their apartments and like to do maybe individualized things, we honor that and we do not force anybody to come out and participate when they don't want to. But we have way more residents who do, like Barbara, who do love to come out, and we try to provide. Jordan's very busy trying to keep that activity calendar full of things for everybody to do, that and enough variety to appeal to everybody. So it's not just a cookie cutter. We're doing X, Y, and Z, and that's it. So we do take input from the residents on things that they would like to do, and if we can do it, we'll do it.
0: Is Barbara, is this the first facility that you've lived in or assisted living facility or senior facility?
1: You think?
2: Yes. Yes. So actually, Barbara was in Florida.
1: Yes.
2: At an independent
0: community. Oh, I see. Okay.
2: And her daughters encouraged her to come up and to be closer to them. And like I said, her daughter literally is right down the street. So.
0: Right.
1: Yeah, and she's a big golfer.
0: Yeah, well, I mean.
1: And I need physical activity.
0: Well, exactly. And don't we all? I mean, and I'm, I do. I'm a senior citizen, but I need it at my age as well. But I think that's, obviously, it's extremely important. And you understand that. I know the staff does as well, Laura.
2: Absolutely.
0: And you guys know.
1: Oh, yeah. They have good programs, too.
0: Yeah. So, do you take any
1: chair exercises with us?
2: Oh, Florence.
1: Florence. Yeah, she's wonderful.
0: All right. What kind of chair? Tell me about the chair exercises. What do they have you do? Here, talk. Don't forget talking to that. There you go. She's using that as a baton.
1: I don't need this.
0: Yeah, well, you probably don't. You probably don't, but except I don't think you can yell all the way to Riverton where the guy is putting this out over the air. Well, I know you could probably.
1: What do we do here?
0: Yeah, well, tell me, what are the chair exercises
2: Florence.
0: Like? What do they have you? What's Florence at? What kind of?
1: Well, it's a lot of sit down, get up, and move your legs. And
0: okay.
1: Use your arms.
0: Just something.
1: Or like me, I tend to stand up during a lot of it because I don't sit well.
0: Okay. But I understand that as well. I mean, that's not a bad thing. I mean, you are trying, I'm sure they're geared toward things that you need to maintain, like balance, let's just say, and things such as that. So, well, yeah, exactly. Well, and she pointed to her temple, meaning,
1: sanity.
0: Sanity. But also you have, and Laura can probably vouch for this too, obviously it's a lot of the overall wellness aspect that I know you're paying attention to.
2: Absolutely. It's not just physical. We have to engage engage their minds. How do we engage your minds?
1: Yeah.
2: That's where our puzzles come in. That's where our
1: I do puzzles.
2: Cruises. Yeah. So we do an activity where we learn about a different country every month. So there's things that people can do that engage engage the brain as well as the body. So you got to keep it all going.
0: Barbara, you're a lot of fun. I appreciate it. I think, I don't know who's influencing who, if you're influencing Denny and Jordan or if Jordan and Denny are influencing Barbara. I think it's pretty mutual.
9: It's kind of the reason we all love our jobs.
2: Yes.
0: Yeah, I mean, that's a good point. You probably heard Denny in the background. It's the reason why.
2: It's this every day.
0: Yeah, and then they share a little hug right now.
1: Love you, too.
0: All right, now we have a minute-ish left, minute and a half or so left. Where do we find more information? We talked about it just a few minutes ago, but we want to make sure that people know. All right, we're at Rochester Estates, assisted senior living. It's a beautiful facility. You can go out and watch some youth soccer every week here because they play right here. The PYAA plays their little bitty kids games out here, so that's even more fun for the. That's got it. Do they have a cheering section? Do some of the residents head on out there and watch some of that?
2: Yes.
0: Wow.
2: Yes, and we're hoping to just continue to grow that. It's new for new for us this year. So we're hoping that we'll start to see more residents as the weather's starting to get nicer.
0: Oh boy, yeah.
2: Well, hopefully more will come out.
0: So you're going to have some soccer out here. Yeah, you're going to have some soccer out here pretty soon.
2: So we have kids from the community come out and play soccer.
0: Yep.
2: Over in the field.
0: Yep. Well, it's new, so you haven't had a chance to see it yet. But just keep that in the back of your mind. So.
2: We'll find you.
0: Well, we're going to make sure we find you, and we'll give you a little pennant and maybe something to cheer through anyway. But where do they find more information, Laura?
2: So, honestly, you can go to our website. We're on Facebook. And, honestly, we would love for people just to come on in
0: and
2: see us in person.
0: Yeah, and as you said, don't be afraid to stop. Okay, no. I'm driving by. I'm going to stop by. Can I look around a little bit? And you
2: said,
0: sure, you can.
2: Absolutely.
0: And you might even have special tour guide Barbara.
2: Yes, so, you might, if you are lucky. Yes.
0: Thanks, Barbara. It has been a pleasure to meet you. I appreciate you. And, you enjoy the rest of your day. I will do right here. Thank you to Laura and to Jordan and to Denny and to all the folks that have been here throughout the morning. Thanks a lot for having
2: us.
0: This has
2: so
0: been
2: much.
0: A riot.
2: Thank you.
0: Appreciate it very much. We will
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10: ABC News, I'm Brian Clark. Inflation's now running at levels we haven't seen in 3 years. The Consumer Price Index showing prices were 3.8% higher in April compared to a year ago. ABC's Elizabeth Schulze has more.
11: We are clearly seeing the impact with soaring gas prices, public transportation costs up, airfares up, and with diesel now approaching record highs, fertilizer spiking too, those already high grocery prices are set to go even higher.
10: And oil prices are up again this morning, hitting $107 a barrel, driven by worries about the ceasefire with Iran. That conflict with Iran expected to be near the top of President Trump's agenda in China. The Pentagon comptroller told Congress this morning the war so far has cost an estimated $29 billion. The president's preparing to fly halfway around the world later today, where he'll meet with China's Xi Jinping in Beijing. The World Health Organization now says there are 11 confirmed cases of hantavirus stemming from that Dutch cruise ship. This is ABC News. Home Depot and Lowe's are installing special cameras in parking lots with license plate readers to prevent retail theft, but privacy experts are raising some concerns, says ABC's Hannah Batta.
12: Home Depot and Lowe's insist they do not share information with third parties. Lowe's saying it only discloses your personal information if required by law or legal process. Home Depot saying we do not grant access to our license plate readers to federal law enforcement. But experts say with tens of thousands of cameras now installed across the country, adding more license plate readers will help law enforcement build what could become a nationwide mass surveillance system.
10: Instructure, the tech company that operates the online learning system Canvas, says it's made a deal with hackers who breached the system last week to delete the data of millions of students and teachers who use Canvas. Last week's disruption occurred as many students were in the middle of final exams. Instructure did not give any details on the agreement, including whether it paid. I'm Brian Clark, ABC News.
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15: 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Sangamon County Board is expected to vote this evening on the nominees for the newly created Sangamon County Mental Health Board. Voters in March approved a 0.5% sales tax to generate more than $14 million annually for mental health programs to be overseen by the Mental Health Board. A list of the nominees is at WMAY.com. The board is expected to begin its work within the next 30 days. Proposals to open and operate a cafe in the new Springfield-Sangamon Transportation Hub are being accepted by the county. Deadline to submit proposals is July 31st. The county is offering a basic commercial kitchen and possible subsidies on rent and utilities. Information sessions are scheduled for May 20th and June 25th at Innovate Springfield in the Horace Mann Building in downtown Springfield. The sessions will also be available over video call. Links and more information can be found at the Sangamon County website, sangamonil.gov. 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
20: Here's your updated News Channel 20 Storm Team forecast. Partly cloudy today, with daytime highs approaching 82. Southwest winds 10 to 15 miles per hour. Partly cloudy skies again tonight. Slight chance of thunderstorms. Lows dip down to about 55. I'm meteorologist Jennifer Wojcicki on 97.7 and 970 WMAY, Springfield's news and talk. Right now, it's 57 degrees.
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22: Welcome to the Brian Kilmeade Show. Hope everyone's having a great day. I'm Mary Walter sitting in for Brian Kilmeade. 866-408-7669 is my number, or you can reach out to me on X. Just tag me in a post on X at Mary Walter Radio with no S on that, Mary Walter Radio. But do that after we speak with our guest, Edward Lawrence. You know him from the Fox Business Network. Edward, thank you so much for joining me here on the Brian Kilmeade Show.
23: Mary, thanks for having me.
22: So much to talk about. Where should we start? How about the president leaving today to head to China? And tell us first, what's the focus of this trip? Because he's bringing a lot of CEOs with him, isn't he?
23: He is. And the president has been doing what the administration is now calling commercial diplomacy around the globe. And he has these CEOs in tow. And he looks for America First policy related to how can we improve America's business. One of the CEOs, there's about 16 of them that are going with him. I mean, huge names. We're talking about Tim Cook from Apple. Elon Musk is going. We know him from Tesla, as well as Jane Fraser from Citibank, Qualcomm. The CEO of Boeing is going. Now, some of these companies may see a boom when they leave. For example, we are expecting Boeing to get an announcement in China that China is making a large purchase from the airliner. We're also soon to see the president try and push soybeans. We know the Chinese love American soybeans. They're one of the largest consumers of soybeans around the globe. And they're buying 25 million tons of soybeans. That's the agreement that has been made between starting this year going through 2028. The president wants them to up that. So there is a very big commercial aspect to this. Also, Iran is going to be on the list. That's something China wants to talk about because they import about 80 to 90% of the oil from Iran goes to China, and they get it at a severe discount. So what's happening now is China, their energy costs are increasing because they're having to buy at full price on the open market.
22: China seems to be straddling the fence here, playing both sides, right? Because they have incredible influence over Iran. Obviously, Iran needs them because of what you just said. China buys so much of their oil. So what happens, though, if President Trump tries to get a cut of that oil that is coming out of Iran? I would assume he's going to try to somehow make sure that America benefits from that because we're the ones doing the hard lifting with Iran, right? We're the ones who are leading the charge. We're the ones that are spending the money in order to stop Iran from developing a nuclear weapon to basically destroy all of the surrounding countries, if not further. So how does that affect China if we're going to benefit from it?
23: Well, and he has a blueprint for this, right? Venezuela. So Maduro was arrested by the United States, the new leader, Darcy Rodriguez, is working with the president, where the U.S. is now taking the Venezuelan oil and selling it on the open market, taking some of it, sort of a finder's fee, if you want to call it, for the United States, but most of it going back to Venezuela to rebuild the country. He wants to bring that plan, or that plan has been working in Venezuela, that could be used in Iran if he could find a leadership that would work with him. Sure, the Chinese would be very nervous about this going forward, but they also have... They're a large importer. First of all, they are not energy self-sufficient. They are a large importer of oil. They import something like 11 million barrels a day. So they do need oil. They get it from Russia. They get it on the open market. They used to get it from Venezuela. They no longer get that. And then they get it from Iran, which has now severely been curtailed in trying to get the oil from that. Yet this is it's a game that Chinese has been playing both sides. They would like to see an end to this. They would like to see that Iranian oil flow again to China. So it'll be very interesting to watch the conversations and the maneuvering from the Chinese, where they don't want to upset President Trump too much, but yet they want to get their agenda through. And their agenda is multifaceted. It's not just this energy part. China really wants the most advanced semiconductor chips from the United States. The president has blocked that, and from NVIDIA. It's very interesting. Not on the list of CEOs going to China is Jensen Huang from NVIDIA. So China, that's the eye on the ball for China is artificial intelligence. The energy stuff they can weather, But it'll be interesting to see how the conversations go between this push and pull for energy or technology.
22: You know, it's so wrapped up with Iran, obviously, a lot of this, because energy, because all of this requires energy. All of this AI, and we're starting all of the move forward into the future with being the first ones with AI and the chips and all this stuff requires energy, which is why you're seeing so many people in small town America where there used to be a farm not wanting data centers and things like that because it sucks up the water and the electric. So Iran is deeply involved in all of this because of the energy aspect of it. But I would assume that President Trump doesn't want that to be the focus. He doesn't want to talk about Iran. He wants to talk about what this trip is supposed to be about with a summit on technology and all the things that you were just talking about with the chips and all that other stuff. So how can the president avoid that, or is that really going to be part of this? What do you think?
23: Yeah, and that's been the problem is Iran is starting to dominate this conversation. And China had originally come out last week and said, we would like to see this finished by the time President Trump visits China. That has not happened. And Iran also knows this. They're also trying to not give President Trump a win going into China. And that could play into the strength dynamic. You know, as President Trump is coming in on a strong footing, Iran is trying to erode that strong footing by saying, hey, look, you still have this problem over here. But, you know, for the U.S., the deliverables are status quo in terms of the rare earth minerals being exported around the globe. China had stopped that early last year, and sort of put the world on notice that they control 90% of the processing of rare earth minerals and now about 60% of the mining. So you've seen, again, this diplomacy, commercial diplomacy, President Trump going around the globe, gobbling up, making agreements to do rare earth minerals to put the U.S. on good footing going forward. So the U.S. wants to keep this status quo, keep the rare earths flowing. They also, the U.S. side, also wants Boeing. They want to see that big purchase of airliners. They also want to see more soybeans being bought. From the Chinese side, they want that technology. They want to see the semiconductors. So going into this meeting, Iran was not the top priority for China. That may have shifted, but at the moment, it was not the top priority for this meeting. It was getting American technology and keeping the status quo, because China right now is stealing intellectual property from U.S. companies in droves. None of those rules have changed. So anything that goes into China, any company that goes into China, will basically anticipate that they're going to lose some sort of intellectual property going and make that adjustment. So China wants to keep the status quo on that front, but wants this technology to be imported.
22: So why wasn't the CEO of NVIDIA invited on this trip? It seems like he would be one of the first ones on the list.
23: Yeah, and I think it has to do with the fact that the U.S. is not going to lift that embargo of the most advanced chips. The U.S., the president has made it clear, the U.S. needs to keep its competitive advantage when it comes to AI around the globe, especially with China not being a good actor when it comes to hacking. Well, if you add AI to that mix, it could get a lot worse. So he wants to make sure that the most advanced chips, the president does, most advanced chips do not go into the wrong hands. So I think that Jensen Huang is selling in droves the less powerful chips in China. But at this point, there's no advantage for NVIDIA at the moment to go in because those most advanced chips are not going to be sold there.
22: So you mentioned Cuba, Venezuela. President Trump is reshaping the global landscape, right? And he's doing it through what he knows best, economics. Right. He's using the forces of economics in order to reshape the power structure in the world. China lost a lot when we took over Venezuela. When he went into Venezuela, picked out Maduro. Now all that Venezuelan oil comes into the Gulf of America. Cuba's next. He's made no bones about Cuba being next. Right. That would have been China's base in our hemisphere, not far at all, obviously, from the United States. So with Trump reshaping the world that way, two questions. Number one, does that put China in a defensive position? And let's do that one first. Does that put China in defensive position?
23: Yeah, no, he's absolutely reshaping the influence that China had, which was growing in our hemisphere. They had a foothold in Venezuela, and they were expanding their ties in Venezuela. In Cuba, they had expanded a submarine base or a ship, a ship base that could be used for submarines in Cuba. That's on our doorstep. So, and the president is certainly reshaping all of that. For the most part, the Chinese have been driven out of Venezuela at the moment. Should the Cuba, the negotiations are going on behind the scenes between the U.S. and Cuba. Should that sort of rise up to get the attention after the Iran situation is taken care of, that would certainly then push China out of this sphere of influence. And they have to be looking at this. What I've noticed or what I've seen with China, because I do keep up with some of these things, is China is making more deals now in Africa. So they have originally through their Belt and Road Initiative, they exported sort of their money, but then they made unrealistic benchmarks for the countries to pay back that money. And when those unrealistic benchmarks were not met, China then confiscated that. They did that with ports, specifically in Africa. So they're trying to control the entire supply chain. So I've seen greater now involvement with China in Africa, because maybe the Chinese are looking, say, okay, we've lost what's happened in Venezuela. We've lost what's happened in the hemisphere closest to the United States. Let's take what is available to us at a faster pace, and then we can come back and see what we can do about the United States. So I have seen more moves from China in Africa.
22: The second question, the changes that President Trump is invoking through his economic pressure and his economic moves, which is different than any president before him. He's approaching the world order totally differently. Can it last past his presidency? Or is this something that can be easily undone by a Democrat just committing just executive order after executive order, totally upending it all?
23: Well, it can easily be undone. Look at what happened with the Biden administration.
22: Right, I mean,
23: you saw the disaster that happened when he flooded the area with money. We moved out of Iran. We made deals with Iran, sending them money. You saw exactly what happened. Iran's influence started to increase, and then we had problems with the Houthis. We had problems with Hezbollah. We had problems with the proxies. So you completely see what President Trump was doing in his first term. He's trying to replicate that in his second term in a bigger scale. The answer is yes, it could be undone by another president. It depends on what the American voters decide to do. Or another president could come in and say, hey, look at the gains that was made by President Trump. Let's keep those gains going. So it depends on the person, I think, who comes in. But clearly you're seeing Democrats move farther to the left. And it's sort of an anti-Trump agenda. So whatever he did, doesn't matter what it is, blinders on, will just undo it. And I think that you might see that should a Democrat win in 2028. If a Republican wins, say J.D. Vance or Marco Rubio or one of the other Republicans who rises up, they will see the gains that the president's making. Because what's happening now, if you take a step back, the investments the president talks about, the trillions of dollars, they will eventually become manufacturing that opens facilities here for long-term growth in our industry. Now, that process is taking a little bit longer than the president thought. The investments made last year are starting to come online maybe end of summer this year. So you're going to really start to see a boom, and he has set this leg of the tripod up so the economy can really take off. He's got trade deals, he's got deregulation, and he's got lower taxes. And that has been his success formula in his first administration, and he's carrying that through the second administration.
22: I have about a minute and a half left, and you had mentioned soybeans and farmers. Yeah. I would like to see more farmers thrive than see their farms plowed over for data centers and townhouse and condos. So is there anything else? Because I think that that's a block that really needs attention. Is there anything that the president is doing to help farmers that we haven't really heard about?
23: Well, so yes, yes and no. The president loves farmers, as we know, in this country, and he has tried to bolster them where they had issues. They offered the $30 billion loan guarantees for the farmers. They're looking at increasing the ethanol portion of gasoline. Now, part of that ethanol is made with corn, which then directly helps farmers. So if he expands the time that the U.S. is able to use ethanol and expands the areas that are able to use ethanol, that would also help farmers. And and it could possibly push up the price of some food. But I talked to the agriculture secretary, who said that she would like to see maybe some farmers have a little bit more money, but it won't significantly increase the price of food. So there's a balance that goes on. But again, to keep that core heartland going and producing food for the U.S. people, we don't want to get into a position where we're reliant on China or another country for our food supply. And that is another thing the president is keen on, to make sure that we're self-sufficient. So yeah. It's very interesting to see the moves that he's making. And one of the things the U.S. has realized, that the soybean farmers are reliant on China. So when China has used them as a pawn earlier this year, the president stepped in quickly to try and fix that and stop that. So I think the president is very keen on farmers, and he's very sensitive to their issues, and he wants to put America first, but also farmers first.
22: Yeah, it's just so sad to see what's happened. I'm in the People's Socialist Republic of New Jersey. That was once the Garden State. And I think there's approximately like two farm stands left in the entire state. That's it. Right. They've all been plowed over.
23: And didn't they try to eminent domain one of them?
22: Yeah. They do it all the time. Yeah. Eminent domain for low-income housing. It's everywhere, and it's really, really sad. Edward Lawrence, thank you so much for making us smarter. This is fascinating. Thank you for your time.
23: Mary, thank you. I appreciate it.
22: Have a great rest of your week. 866-408-7669 is my number if you want to jump in. If you can't get to the phone, you can always reach out to me on X. Tag me in a post at Mary Walter Radio. No S, just Mary Walter Radio. 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

0: Talk show that's getting you talking. You're with Brian Kilmeade.
1: Supreme courts around the country in the news, most notably Virginia's Supreme Court. But Pennsylvania's Supreme Court also has a little something going on, so let me share it with you. A Supreme Court justice from Pennsylvania, his name is David Wecht. He just released a statement, and he announced that he's changing his party affiliation from Democrat to Independent. Let me read it to you and tell you what he says here. This is just part of it. I'm not going to read it all because, you know, there's a lot of other stuff in there. But the important parts I got for you. He said, in 1998, my wife and I were married at Pittsburgh's Tree of Life Congregation, on whose board of trustees I served. 20 years later, in the very same sanctuary where our wedding occurred, the worst massacre of Jews in American history was perpetrated. That terror came from the right. Jew hatred has always festered on the fringe of that sector. In the years that have followed, that same hatred has grown on the left. Increasingly, it has moved from the fringe to the mainstream. It is the duty of all good people to fight this virus and to do so before it is too late. My jurisprudence and adjudication have always been independent, and they always will be. Now my voting registration reflects that independence as well. From 1998 to 2001, years that preceded my judicial career, I served as vice chair of the Pennsylvania Democratic Party. In the quarter century that has passed since then, the Democratic Party has changed. Nazi tattoos, jihadist chants, intimidation, and attacks at synagogues and other hateful anti-Jewish invective and actions are minimized, ignored, and even coddled. Acquiescence to Jew hatred is now disturbingly common among activists, leaders, and many elected officials in the Democratic Party. I can no longer abide this, so I won't. I am no longer registered with any political party. And he goes on to say there have been other great civilizations in the past, and almost all of them have deteriorated and declined when Jew hatred grew and metastasized. So he's out.
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3: From the WMAY newsroom, I'm Greg Hallblight. The Sangamon County Board is expected to vote this evening on the nominees for the newly created Sangamon County Mental Health Board. Voters in March approved the 0.5% sales tax to generate more than $14 million annually for mental health programs. The Mental Health Board will oversee those programs and that funding. Nominees announced by the county on Monday include Jennifer Douglas, a reentry supervisor for the Illinois Department of Corrections, retired Memorial Behavioral Health President Janice Gambach, retired Judge Steve Narduli, psychiatric clinician Margaret Seymour, former CEO of McFarland Mental Health Center and former Commissioner of Mental Health for the state Lee Steiner, clinical psychologist and president of Sacred Heart Griffin High School, Dr. William Mordock, and attorney and Massey Commission member Brian Wojcicki. Mental Health Board is allowed to expand to 9 members, 2 additional nominees, including Illinois Department of Public Health Corrections Coordinator and former NAACP and Springfield Boys and Girls Club board member Michael Gaines, and David Racine, former executive director for the Center of State Policy and Leadership at University of Illinois Springfield. Proposals to open and operate a cafe in the new Springfield-Sangamon County Transportation Hub are being accepted by the county. The deadline to submit proposals is July 31st. More information is at the Sangamon County website, sangamon.il.gov. Information sessions are scheduled for May 20th and June 25th. 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
8: Here's your updated News Channel 20 Storm Team forecast. Sunshine mixed with clouds at times today, with daytime highs approaching 82. Southwesterly winds 10 to 20 miles per hour. Slight chance for storms tonight, lows level off around 55, partly cloudy. I'm meteorologist Jennifer Wojcicki on 97.7 and 970 WMAY, Springfield's News and Talk. 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
1: And welcome back to the Brian Kilmeade Show. How are you? I am Mary Walter sitting in for Brian. You can find me on the socials at Mary Walter Radio. My live cast is tonight, 7:15 p.m. Eastern Time. It's live on YouTube and Rumble and Getter. And you just look for Mary Walter Radio on any of those platforms. And you can leave comments, ask questions. We have a great guest tonight. You're going to have to tune in to see who it is, though. Ooh. Tease. It's someone who has been on before, but a long time ago. And this person, Gay, said, I can give you 20 minutes. I said, okay. And then he talked for an hour 40 and told some of the best stories ever. So it's going to be very interesting tonight. And of course, you add to it. And then the audio is available on Apple Podcasts, Spotify, and Spreaker. Again, look for Mary Walter Radio. All right. Interesting piece in Axios that Allison sent to me. And it's so, okay, so it's this weird, all right, just follow me. And they talk about Las Vegas. Now, Las Vegas, I'm going to add this to this story. Las Vegas, we know, has kind of been floundering. People aren't going to Las Vegas anymore. And I don't know why. I've never been to Vegas. It, to me,

because it stinks to high holy heaven in Manhattan. It's horrific. I don't like the smell. So I hate being in Manhattan because it is everywhere. Hate it. Gambling and porn, you can do right on your phone, right? There's no shame to it anymore. I was in our little local bar on the Kentucky Derby Day. And all these guys are on their phones, you know, placing bets and doing all this other stuff. So you don't have to go to Vegas anymore, right? It's all right there. It used to be, you know, what happens in Vegas stays in Vegas. Well, there's nothing shameful to stay in Vegas anymore, right? We've kind of normalized a bunch of these things that used to be sinful, you know, and kind of dangerous and edgy. And that's why you went to Vegas, right? Oh, they're going to Vegas. Woohoo. You know, that was once one of those things. But it's become kind of Disney-fied in the sense of themes. You know, you've got the New York Hotel, and you've got the Venice one, and they're almost like theme parks for adults. So, and this piece goes on to say that the government did not turn a blind eye to most of these behaviors that we once considered vices. They encouraged it, and they're scaling what we used to call sin. They're scaling it up in real time. He quotes a Substacker named Derek Thompson and points out that in a 2023 Wall Street Journal poll, Americans said that patriotism, religion, and having children and community all mattered less to them than in years before. So these are the things that once were the cornerstones of our society, being patriotic. Religion played a huge game in it. Having children, building a family, and being part of a community all mattered. And now that is dwindling. But you know what matters more now? The only thing that people say matters more? Money. That's what they now say matters more, money. Now, a lot of that has to do with the economy, obviously, but I'm willing to bet that back in the Great Depression with the Dust Bowl and all that stuff that was going on, people still would have said that their family matters most, or their relationship with God, something like that mattered more than money, that they wouldn't trade their family for money. But that's changed. And is that because what used to be considered sinful no longer is, and we can make money through gambling on our phones, right? And you can pop up a weed shop, you can make money. There's no sin in selling that, right? So have we shifted our vices? Not only have we shifted our vices, or are there any vices anymore? Like child porn, right? But you've got a movement out to normalize pedophilia. They can't help it. Right? There is actually a fringe group like that. And nothing's shocking anymore. I guess that's my question. Nothing is shocking anymore. So where do we go from here? Does behavior have to become more and more outlandish in order to be shocking? 866-408-7669. And it happened quickly. And not only that, but the government is monetizing it via taxes. So the government is not turning a blind eye. The government was the governor on that pedal of, you know, testing the boundaries. The government would go, yeah, it's not cool. Sorry. Not near a school zone. Instead, we're trotting drag queens into schools to read storybooks to kindergartners. You know, the teaching of sex ed to kids in third grade and putting it in a cartoon book so it's fun. So I'm just curious, is that why, like, I read this piece and I jumped to, is this why we see these like gangs of kids who just rampage through a neighborhood and just trash stores and take whatever they want, and there's no governor on behavior anymore, in my humble opinion? The government was always there to kind of put the brakes. So you're a bad parent, whatever. The government was there like, you know what, fine, we're going to take your kid, he's going to juvie. The juvie doesn't exist anymore. Nobody goes to jail anymore. He goes,
goes on to say in this piece that not long ago, you might have gone to jail for smoking pot, let alone selling it. But now it is legal. It is a primary tax engine for nearly half the country. 24 states plus D.C. have legalized recreational marijuana. 40 states allow

0: medical use. Medical use, I don't have a problem with. My I'm out on the whole recreational use. I have plenty of friends who do it. No big deal to them. Not my thing. We do not partake because it's not legal on a federal level. So my husband, being a doctor, cannot partake of gummies or anything like that, because if he's ever drug tested, you know, it stays in your hair for 30 days. He could lose his ability to write prescriptions. So, it, you know, the drugs, I think the ones that you need, the like opiates and that kind of thing. He could lose his privileges to do that because it is not legal on a federal scale, and he is not Hunter Biden. Also, if you own a firearm, when you sign the federal firearms card, it says, you know, do you take any substances, addictive substances that are prohibited? And you sign on a sign there saying, no, I do not. Well, you're lying, because on a federal level, marijuana is not legal. And again, you're not Hunter Biden. So we stay away from it. Not our thing. But I know a lot of people who do. States have collected nearly $25 billion in cannabis tax revenue since the first legal sales began in 2014. That's according to the Marijuana Policy Project. 2024 alone set a record at $4.4 billion. California alone topped $1 billion in revenue. 866-408-7669. Let's go to Sandra in the People's Socialist Republic of... I have to take a break here. All right. So we'll go. I want to talk about betting coming up and porn. And, you know, plenty of people I know sit there and they're gambling on the horse races or whatever, right on their phone. I never saw gambling as advice, but as a vice. But when you look at the numbers, maybe you'll change your mind. People betting money they don't have. All right, that's all coming up. Don't go anywhere. You're listening to The Brian Kilmeade Show.
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0: And welcome back. So, great piece in Axios entitled Behind the Curtain, Scaling Sin. And basically, what the author is saying is that we have, Sin City is no longer sinful, right? Sin City. Because half the stuff that you used to be able to do in Vegas is now totally legal, right? Porn's everywhere. So is gambling. It's not shocking anymore, Sin City, when you have it right there on your phone. I want to give the authors credit. Jim Vanderhey and Mike Allen wrote this. They go on to talk about betting. So we just talked about weed. I'll talk about betting coming up. But first, I want to get to Patty here in Houston. Patty, welcome. You're on the Brian Kilmeade Show.
15: Yeah, hi. Hey, you know, I think it's a spiritual awakening because all these people are going to make horrible mistakes and then they turn to God. I was around 12 steppers for 30 years, and it's called pitiful, incomprehensible demoralization. They reach a pit, they reach a low point, and then they turn to God. Most people didn't have the opportunity to act out. Nowadays, anybody can act out. Like you say, they got their phones with them. They got all this stuff around them. But I still think I guess I'm an optimist. I have faith that it's all going to be good in the end. But a lot of people, I saw a lot of people die from their addictions. And, they're going to have to come back and I believe in reincarnation. They're going to have to come back and learn how to do it again. But it all ultimately leads to illumination, something better. So no matter how bad it looks, you got to keep the faith.
0: Yeah, that's very interesting because we are seeing a revitalization, especially with young men who are coming back to church. And where the young men go, a lot of times the young women follow. And so we are seeing that. And I think it's cyclical. We saw that in the 60s in this country. We saw this cover of Time magazine where people were coming to sunrise services on the beach in California. It was all the hippies. It was a very,
15: I was out there in the 60s and the 70s.
0: Yeah, see, there you go.
15: The golden years, they were great.
0: so now, but that's changed. And a lot of those people became the man that they were all against, right? They all became in power. And now you're starting to see it again. So I wonder if it is a cyclical thing. But I just worry about where do we go for shock value now? That's the thing I worry about. Patty, thank you so much for joining me and kicking it off here on the Brian Kilmeade Show. 866-408-7669. Let's go to betting. You have a betting machine right in your pocket. You have the app. More than half of American men ages 18 to 49 have an account with an online sports book. 63% of bettors said that they would bet $100 or more in one day. 31% reported having someone else concerned, someone expressed concerns about their sports betting. That's more than 23% last year. So it's on the rise. A UCLA study found that bankruptcy rates and debt collection amounts rose in states that legalized sports betting, with young men in low income areas hit hardest. Prediction markets have raised the stakes beyond sports now. So you can now put money on, you know, chaos and destruction. You can gamify the outcome of a war. The money at stake is huge. April saw a 1,200% year-over-year increase in trading volume for Polymarket and Kalshi combined, according to the Wall Street Journal. People betting with money that they don't have. But the government isn't there to control these things anymore because they realized that they can make money off of it. They can take their fair share of your winnings. So the government threw up its hands and said, we don't care. Go for it. Because cha-ching, it's money in my pocket. Chris, listening on WABC in New York. Chris, welcome. You're on the Brian Kilmeade Show. Hello.
16: Good morning. You know, I am listening to you, and I can tell that we're in the same generation. We're both Generation X.
0: Yes.
16: And I've been to Vegas once, and when I lived in Colorado for 8 years, and I was having a conversation with somebody prior to me going to Vegas on a business trip, or I mixed pleasure with business. I was in Utah, and I made a two-hour drive through the desert to go to Vegas. This man said to me, Vegas is a very polarizing place. You either love it or you hate it. And I think kind of expanding upon the things that you're saying, a lot of society, like certain behaviors aren't acceptable or condoned now that were part of a normal way of life, like when we grew up with, like, say, the bar and the nightclub and the music scene, where our society is shifting more to a voyeuristic type society with the younger generation with the internet. Like when you go out and see DJs or live bands that play danceable kind of music, men and women don't dance together anymore. This has been going on for 10 or 12 years now, where you even see, you know, boyfriends and girlfriends go out and they don't dance with one another. Or if it's in peer groups, you know, whether you're in a college town where there's good music or someplace else, it'll be like the men all hang out and dance together with one another and the women all hang out and dance together with one another. And this has been going on since like 2014, and it mm-hmm. just keeps getting more that way. But, you know, it used to be like when we would go out, I'm sure if you went out, you have a man that you didn't know come up and start dancing with you, and you either say yes or no, or you walk away, and it wasn't a big deal. And nowadays, you know, the younger generation, they're so little social interaction on that level. Everything is just off of the internet voyeuristic aspect.
0: And then the social skills are not there, and I blame COVID for some of that. But also before COVID, I would watch my nieces on the beach with their friends, and they're all just Snapchatting each other. They're snapping, or they're chatting, whatever they said. And it's just like, you're sitting in a circle with each other on the beach. Why don't you talk to each other? But they don't know how to do that. But I'm starting to see that change too, with, again, you know, these groups that go to, for instance, in New York, St. John's is a St. John's Catholic Church, big deal. And they now have a social beforehand where they all get together and talk, and they're starting to learn that they need that social connection, and they're getting it from going back to church. So to me, I think that's great, and you're absolutely right. They need to get back to being social. Chris, thank you so much for joining me here on the Brian Kilmeade Show. Yeah, it's important. You've got to be social, and they're learning that. Let's quickly go to Jessica in San Antonio. Jessica, I got about 1 minute here. Hi.
17: Hi, good morning, Mary. What's up?
0: Well, I got 1 minute, so go.
17: So I wanted to talk about earlier when you said that you drive a Jeep and we need to have more reasonable cars and, you know, with this gas thing. I am a combat vet. I did invade Afghanistan. I did invade Iraq. And we went in and we set up the fuel phones initially. And what is really crucial is that these aircraft carriers carry a massive amount of fuel, which is also costing us a lot of money. So one of the things that I am hoping that the president will do is just say to Iran, I'll remove the blockade, you open the strait. And then he could put the blockade back in if necessary. But let's get some things moving, because October's coming around. Those aircraft carriers that are sitting out there, they're going to need another round of money. And we just don't have it anymore as America. I mean, I'm paying $2,000 a month in groceries for a family of five with three children.
0: Yeah.
17: In San Antonio, Texas.
0: If, well, I get it. I get that prices go up, but prices do go up, and we'll see what happens. The president can't do it all on his own, right? He's only one man. We do need Congress to act. And maybe if we could get Congress to act and do some things, we all would be better off. We've got more coming up. We'll take more of your calls on the other side here on The Brian Kilmeade Show.
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24: ABC News, I'm Brian Clark. The Pentagon's latest price tag for the war in Iran, $29 billion. That's according to the acting Pentagon controller Jules Hurst III. It was up from the previous $25 billion estimate because...
25: That's because of updated repair and replacement of equipment costs, and also just general operational costs to keep people in theater.
24: It's during a budget hearing. Pentagon Chief Pete Hegseth also testifying later today on Capitol Hill. It'll be embattled FBI Director Kash Patel. President Trump heads to China today for a meeting with Chinese leader Xi Jinping. The war in Iran expected to be a key topic as energy prices continue to soar. Prices overall up in the U.S. last month, 3.8% higher than it was in April a year ago. Federal government indicted two foreign companies in connection with a cargo ship crash that destroyed the Key Bridge in Baltimore in 2024. This is ABC News. A medical examiner in Webb County, Texas, says it's identified 5 of the 6 people who were found dead inside of a rail car. And ABC's Jim Ryan says that investigations expanded after a 7th body was found.
26: 6 people thought to be undocumented immigrants were found dead Sunday in a rail car in Laredo. 150 miles away, the body of a man was discovered alongside a railroad track in San Antonio Monday. And Sheriff Javier Salazar says there's a connection.
27: Our belief at this point is that it was most likely smugglers, coyotes that opened it from the outside, discovered this body, and dumped it out.
26: They then closed the rail car again, leaving the 6 other migrants to die inside. Jim Ryan, ABC News, Dallas.
2: Florida prosecutors want all of Tiger Woods' prescription medication records from the start of the year through March when he was arrested on suspicion of DUI. His lawyer says the golf legend has a constitutional right to privacy about those medications. There's a hearing set for this morning in a South Florida court. I'm Brian Clark, ABC News.
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7: From the WMAY newsroom, I'm Greg Hallblight. Sangamon County Board is expected to vote this evening on the nominees for the newly created Sangamon County Mental Health Board. Voters in March approved a 0.5% sales tax to generate more than $14 million annually for mental health programs to be overseen by the Mental Health Board. A list of the nominees is at WMAY.com. The board is expected to begin its work within the next 30 days. Proposals to open and operate a cafe in the new Springfield Sangamon Transportation Hub are being accepted by the county. Deadline to submit proposals is July 31st. The county is offering a basic commercial kitchen and possible subsidies on rent and utilities. Information sessions are scheduled for May 20th and June 25th at Innovate Springfield in the Horace Mann Building in downtown Springfield. The sessions will also be available over video call. Links and more information can be found at the Sangamon County website, sangamonil.gov. More at WMAY.com.
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30: Here's your updated News Channel 20 Storm Team forecast. Sunshine mixed with clouds at times today, with daytime highs approaching 82. Southwesterly winds 10 to 20 miles per hour. Slight chance for storms tonight, lows level off around 55, partly cloudy. I'm meteorologist Jennifer Wojcicki on 97.7 and 970 WMAY, Springfield's news and talk. Currently 63.
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0: Welcome to the Brian Kilmeade Show. I am Mary Walter, sitting in for Brian Kilmeade. You can get a hold of me on the socials at Mary Walter Radio on X. Again, Mary Walter Radio, no S. And you can just tag me in a post if you cannot join us at 866-408-7669. All right, so let's head to California, shall we? Because California right now has the most exciting races for governor and for a mayor of Los Angeles, right? The mayor of LA race is obviously the best, but the gubernatorial race also is super interesting because you got Hot Potatoes Porter, and you've got a guy who's a Democrat who's been endorsed by this Democratic Socialist who's a billionaire. So there's just a lot going on. Katie Porter, by the way, Democrats love to run crazy women. I'm sorry. And ladies, you do kind of have the corner on crazy town. Sorry, but it's all women who are out there with the bug eyes, like really big eyes and badly cut hair, like they cut it with a weed whacker and you know, dyed weird colors, and you're letting your freak flag fly all the time, and no one would ever call you a lady, so you don't have to worry about that. But it is women. And Katie Porter is just got the look. She's got the big eyes going on, like the woohoo, I'm crazy eyes. And, you know, she's mean. And Democrats love to run women like that. I don't know why, but they can't shake the image that they're men, that their women are more masculine than their men, that the women are more alpha than the men are. And she's one of them. She comes across as like, woohoo, large march in charge. You know, she that's how she comes across. Like, she's going to kick your butt. Whereas the men on the Democrat side tend to be soy boys, you know, Tim Kaine's. And then they try to become masculine, and it's really super uncomfortable for everybody watching. But they haven't learned from that yet. Sharon Casey hit me up on X and said they're violent and crazy. Yeah, yeah. And I don't which came first. I don't know if they were violent and the craziness just let it come out, or if they were crazy and became violent because of that. So California's Democratic Socialists, as I said, have made their pick for governor. They threw their weight behind the billionaire Tom Steyer. Now think about that for a hot second. All right. Why would the Democratic Socialists throw their weight behind the billionaire who they don't like? But they did. They wrote in their voter guide, even if he glibly considers himself a class traitor, his wealth was earned through the exploitation of the working class. Much of his wealth was also invested in private prisons and coal mining, accumulated by the same things he now decries. However, the most progressive of the current viable candidates for governor is Tom Steyer. Time will tell whether he's truly a class traitor. So they're banking on him because he's like the farthest to the left. He's positioning himself the farthest to the left. So they're like, okay, he's our guy. Even though he is everything we rail against, he's our guy. He's worth over $2 billion. He spent well over $100 million on his bid for governor. And he's slightly trailing Javier Becerra, who's the front runner because of name recognition. Who are we kidding? Exactly. Remember, what did Joe Biden call him? Javier Baccaria. Remember Joe Biden didn't know his name, Javier Baccaria? I was like, oh, Joe. Yeah, there was that. But they cited his support for trans women competing in sports and his disavowal of the American-Israeli Public Affairs Committee. So they do love themselves a good anti-Semite. They love that. So they were like, well, you look, and you know what? He's got money, but he'll be our guy with money. So then the money won't be so evil because he'll be our guy with the money. Now, let's go to the race. Everybody loves the mayoral race of L.A., and Spencer Pratt. Now, we were just talking about Vegas and things that are, you know, have become normalized. Democrats have normalized everywhere. Have you noticed that? It's the Democrats normalizing the abnormal, right? They're the ones who are pushing for weed shops everywhere. And it's okay if women parade down the street with their breasts hanging out and the men can be butt naked as long as it's for pride. And it's okay if there are children there because they should learn early. You know, we've got to indoctrinate them early. It's all Democrats. So here comes Spencer Pratt, who's like, wait a minute. He's the one who's going, y'all are crazy. You know that. You people have lost your minds. Now, some of these ads that are running for him are phenomenal. And he's not even making them. Do you know he doesn't even have a campaign manager? He doesn't even have a campaign manager. It's just Spencer Pratt speaking truth to power. And they don't know what to do because they haven't had a candidate running for mayor of LA in a really, really long time who actually told the truth. Now, he was on a podcast and he was asked about, you know, they were talking about the podcast and they were talking about the debate and saying how well versed he was. He had his facts. He knew everything, and asked him, you know, how come it is you know so much about everything? Why are you so well versed? And this was David Friedberg on the All In podcast. And here's his response to how he was so able to be so well prepared for the debate.
1: A lot of people said they weren't expecting such a great performance. Like, you were so well prepped, so well versed on a lot of the facts, on the actions you were going to take. How did you get ready for the debate? Did you do work to get after this?
4: Well, thankfully, people argue with me all day long in every single media hit that I've done for months because they don't want me to get into the machine. So every interview I do, unlike these politicians, it's opposition. It's arguing. When these, you know, Mayor Bass or Councilwoman Rahman talk to the media, they can just lie, and then the media people go, oh, thank you. Thank you, Mayor Bass. Thank you, Councilwoman. If I say anything, I gotta have who was there, what they were wearing, what they have for breakfast. I have to have my information so fact-based and be bulletproof to beat this machine that all I do is debate people all day long.
1: You're held to a higher standard.
4: Exactly.
1: You're challenged all day.
4: And all I live in is facts and the truth. And so I called my lawyer who's representing me in the case against the city and the state and LADWP, one of the most famous lawyers in the world. I said, Peter, how do you stay so calm when you're arguing with these liars? And he said, Spencer, I always have the truth. I was like, ooh. I was like, okay, I got that.
1: Good strategy.
4: Yeah, that was a great just message I took into that.
0: Yeah, I always have the truth. And he's right, because he is not playing the game, because he's not part of the Democrat machine. He knows that the media is going to come after him. He has to have the facts, whereas they don't have to have the facts. They could just say whatever, and the media is going to go woohoo and just run with it and never challenge them. So, good for him. I mean, here comes this guy, and everybody was, you know, was belittling him because he's just a reality star. Well, you know who else was a reality star? Donald Trump. I mean, yes, he had a big name before The Apprentice, and Spencer Pratt was nobody before The Hills, but they're both reality stars. So it's kind of refreshing that he's not a politician. I want to go to this too. He was on the same podcast, the All In podcast. And to that point about being a politician versus not being a politician and both running and how they come at it from different sides. Here's Spencer Pratt.
4: I keep trying to tell everyone that, you know, they try to put me in a box. I didn't run to be a political party. I didn't run to be a politician. I ran because I experienced what city leadership failure at the ultimate level is. That's why I stepped up. That's what cuts through. So the media and everyone wants to jump on and be like, oh, Spencer's our guy. No, I'm the citizen. I'm the angry taxpayer. You can be a Democrat and love me. You can be a Republican and love me. The only people that don't love me are communists and socialists, and I don't want them to love me.
0: And the Democrats can't move far enough left quickly enough to get the Democrats and to get the socialists and the communists to love them. And then you got a lot of people who are like, wait a minute, this is not right. I think there's a lot of people who feel that we've normalized so much abnormal behavior that now we're the crazy ones because we're not rampaging through Walmart screaming and yelling because they didn't have a product we wanted, right? Like, we're not the ones in the parking lot getting in a fight with someone over a parking space. We're not the ones who are betting money that we don't have on our cell phones, you know, through a betting app. We're not the ones who are, you know, spending hours and hours consuming porn, half of it AI generated, not even real. And I go back to that. This is why Vegas is going under, because A, they got super expensive. But B, what do they provide that's now provocative? What do they provide that makes anyone want to go there other than a theme hotel? What's there? Disney at least has characters for your kids. But what's there when what used to be a vice, what used to be a sin, what used to be a little naughty, and people go to Vegas for is so readily available everywhere. And I tie it in with what's happening in California, because they say as California goes, so goes the country. And I wonder if that's what it is. California weed was like all over the place way back when. Now it's across the country. You know, the porn industry, California, now it's across the country. It's on your phone. And now maybe Spencer Pratt is the harbinger of a swing back to normal that will make its way across the country. So if you want to jump in, 866-408-7669 is my number, or you can tag me to post on X at Mary Walter Radio. 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
11: All right, welcome back to the Brian Kilmeade Show, 866-408-7669. Talking about a combination of topics that just kind of like dovetail together beautifully. Las Vegas dying, and, you know, part of that is because the government's realized that they can monetize sin, what used to be sinful, porn and weed and gambling, that they can monetize those three things. They can tax the hell out of them. So the government has just very quietly said, okay, that's fine. And so now it's everywhere. You've got apps for all this stuff. The porn, half of it's AI. Nobody cares. Doesn't matter. And you can sit there and watch it all day on your phone, at work, wherever. So we've normalized that. And I personally think that comes into play in society in general, that we have normalized certain behaviors. We don't arrest people for certain things. We allowed crowds of masked people carrying Palestinian flags to march through Jewish neighborhoods in New York and then try to get into a temple to assault them at worship in their temple. And nobody gets arrested. And if they do, the charges get dropped. So this normalization of deviance, I think, is spreading. And it goes from California, so goes the nation. Spencer Pratt walks in, is like, wait, common sense going, wait, this doesn't make any sense. Why are we doing this? And suddenly people are like, whoa, what a rising young star. Is it changing? I want to get your take on this. 866-408-7669. Let's go to Florida and talk to Bob. Welcome, you're on the Brian Kilmeade Show. Bob, hi.
12: Hi. So my concern with all of this is you're talking about getting a return to normal, but really in this sense, a return to normal is just a restriction of personal freedom. Now, yes, there are some things that some people do that are not okay. Your example of marching through Jewish neighborhoods with Palestinian flags, not okay. But other things, smoking weed, watching porn, things like that, those are personal choices that people should be free to make in their own lives. And putting government restrictions on that, returning, as you say, to normal, is just making it so that people have less choices and less options in their day-to-day lives. This is supposed to be America. You can do what you want, even if it's bad for you.
11: Yeah, I don't have a problem with that. I truly don't have a problem with that. However, have you walked through Manhattan? when it comes to weed. It's not my choice to get a contact high. Yet if you stay on the streets long enough, you will get one because it is so pervasive. My clothes will reek of marijuana when I get home. It's horrible. So it's no different to me than smoking back in the day, cigarettes. I don't want to have to walk through that smoke when I exit the building. I don't have to, because all the smokers are out there puffing away. I don't want to inhale it. I shouldn't have to. So now their choice is infringing on my personal choices. As gambling, listen, porn we know can be addictive, and people, the reporting a little bit of an addiction going up. People who are spending more money than they have on gambling going up. That's their choice. But you know who has to bail them out when they can't pay the mortgage and they have no place to live or they can't afford health care or they lose their job? Me. So I'm all for letting people do their thing as long as they have and they alone are responsible for the consequences of it. Then I don't have a problem.
12: But we live in a community.
11: No man is an island.
12: You cannot just live without supporting others. That doesn't work.
11: Well, but wait. But then if I have to support them, do I not have a say in what they do?
12: No. Well, yes.
11: Well, then you can't tell me I have to support them. You can't tell me I made a horrible decision because I get the right to make horrible decisions, but you have to pay for the consequences of my horrible decisions. That ain't how it works.
12: Well, but that is how it works.
11: No, then be responsible. If you can't have rights without responsibility. You just can't. They don't work well together. It's like free health care and open borders. It doesn't work.
12: Well,
11: if you want to be an adult and you want to do adult things, then you also have adult consequences. That's how it works. So I'm all for letting your freak flag fly as long as I don't have to smell your marijuana when I'm walking down the street. I don't have to come home smelling like marijuana. I don't have to pay for the consequences of you betting more than you have because you overextended yourself. I don't want to pay for the consequences of that. If you want to make adult choices, you have adult consequences. And that's the problem in this country. We try to separate them out. No, I'm not responsible for your bad choices. You are. But interesting conversation, Bob. Thank you so much. Very quickly, Brian in Virginia. I've got about a minute here, a minute and a half. Brian, welcome to the Brian Kilmeade Show. Hi.
2: Hi. Thank you for taking my call. Doing a great job filling in for Brian. I think the nail in the coffin for Vegas is the sportsbook betting, where Vegas was really the only primary place that you could do it, and now that it's gotten proliferated, you can do it anywhere. Therefore, why go to Vegas when I can just do it from my phone? That was all.
11: Yeah, no, and Vegas really should, I would think, would adapt and provide something other than a theme hotel when I get there. Right? Like, other than I can get in a gondola and ride through a canal. Like, why am I going to Vegas for that? They should adapt.
2: They should. Their prices have gotten outrageous. They've taken away since COVID a lot of the things that drew people to Vegas, like the buffets, the food, and the shows have all gotten nixed since COVID. But that's a secondary, third order effect.
11: Interesting. Thank you so much. I appreciate that, Brian. Isotopes fan reached out to me on X and said, Vegas just posted one of its most successful months ever. I can assure you, Vegas is not dead. Interesting. All right. So maybe Vegas is not dead. We'll continue this, but we are going to speak to Lieutenant Colonel Scott Mann coming up. He was one of the organizers and also conducted the Task Force Pineapple. Remember that? Getting people out. So anyway, we'll talk to him about that. He is also the author of Generosity of Scars, How Your Stories of Struggle Can Change Lives, Especially Your Own. Oh, so maybe if you overextend yourself betting money you don't have, then maybe that struggle will help you make better choices down the road and change your life. Joe reached out on X and says, adult choices cause adult consequences. You absolutely nailed it. Yeah. But in his, and Bob was the caller, and I appreciate him for bringing that up. But did you notice he's like, no, you live in a community. That's not how the community is not just there to pick you up while you tell the community you can do whatever you want. And then they pick up the mess of your life after you screwed it up. It's all coming up on the Brian Kilmeade Show.
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14: Music. From the WMAY newsroom, I'm Greg Hallblight. The Sangamon County Board is expected to vote this evening on the nominees for the newly created Sangamon County Mental Health Board. Voters in March approved the 0.5% sales tax to generate more than $14 million annually for mental health programs. The Mental Health Board will oversee those programs and that funding. Nominees announced by the county on Monday include Jennifer Douglas, a reentry supervisor for the Illinois Department of Corrections, retired Memorial Behavioral Health President Janice Gambach, retired Judge Steve Narduli, psychiatric clinician Margaret Seymour, former CEO of McFarland Mental Health Center and former Commissioner of Mental Health for the state, Lee Steiner, clinical psychologist and president of Sacred Heart Griffin High School, Dr. William Mordock, and attorney and Massey Commission member Brian Wojcicki. Mental Health Board is allowed to expand to 9 members. 2 additional nominees, including Illinois Department of Public Health Corrections Coordinator and former NAACP and Springfield Boys and Girls Club Board member Michael Gaines, and David Racine, former Executive Director for the Center of State Policy and Leadership at University of Illinois Springfield. Proposals to open and operate a cafe in the new Springfield-Sangamon County Transportation Hub are being accepted by the county. The deadline to submit proposals is July 31st. More information is at the Sangamon County website, sangamon.il.gov. Information sessions are scheduled for May 20th and June 25th. 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
18: Here's your updated News Channel 20 Storm Team forecast. Sunshine mixed with clouds at times today, with daytime highs approaching 82. Southwesterly winds 10 to 20 miles per hour. Slight chance for storms tonight, lows level off around 55, partly cloudy. I'm meteorologist Jennifer Wojcicki on 97.7 and 970 WMAY, Springfield's news and talk. Right now, it's 68 degrees.
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11: Welcome back to the Brian Kilmeade Show. Mary Walter sitting in for Brian. Joining us. Oh, nope. We're waiting for him. Okay. He'll be coming up soon here. Oh, he's ready? Oh, I didn't even see him there. Okay. He's here. Lieutenant Colonel Scott Mann. He's a retired Green Beret. Now, he was one of the forces behind Operation Task Force Pineapple. Remember that? Where they were getting people out of Afghanistan after that botched withdrawal. He is also the author of The Generosity of Scars, How Your Stories of Struggle Can Change Lives, Especially Your Own. Super interesting, considering what we were just talking about. Sir, thank you for joining me here on the Brian Kilmeade Show.
0: Yeah. Hey, Mary. Thanks for having me on. That was a really interesting segment. And yeah, well said.
11: So let's just jump into it. So you heard that guy, Bob, right?
0: Right.
11: And he was saying, well, no, you live in a community. So they want to make adult decisions, but then that, like children, they want to be rescued from the consequences of those tough decisions. And your book, The Generosity of Scars, you talk about struggle and how you learn. Like, you may go through a really, really hard time, but when you come out the other side of it and you're all battle beaten up, you've learned some valuable lessons that can help then shape the rest of your life and make you a better person. And so maybe, is that one of the reasons why, as I was listening to him, I was like, okay, so is that one of the reasons why? Because we take that away, right? Like, we have an entire generation that grew up without consequences because mommy and daddy paved the way. Is that what we're seeing now, where they just want to riot and scream and yell and tear things down and know there will be no consequences?
0: Yeah, you know, I think that's a really interesting point. I mean, I'm coming at this both as a combat veteran, but also as a recovering alcoholic. And, you know, I made some big boy choices when I was drinking that had big boy consequences. And I think

0: But it's usually in the struggles and the stories that go around them that really have the best impact. And we've just drummed that out of modern society. You're right. I mean, it's like it's just absent.
1: Yeah. And so what does that do to us as a society, though? How can a society survive? I'm not good with my S's today. Can a society survive with people not having that struggle, which is part of human nature? It's always a struggle, right? You always have things thrown in your way, and that's what you do. You adapt and you grow. That's what humans do. Animals do it too. How does that survive? Can we?
0: I think I really worry about it because, you know, as a former Green Beret, one of the things I spent a lot of time on was studying human civil society and how we navigate the world. And, you know, storytelling is not a kumbaya thing. It's what where our brain is actually wired for story. And this is what Walt Benjamin says. I put this at the conclusion of my book, but he says the art of storytelling is coming to an end. It is as if something that seemed inalienable to us, the securest among our possessions, were taken from us, the ability to exchange experiences. One reason for this phenomenon is obvious. Experience has fallen in value, and it looks as if it is continuing to fall into bottomlessness. And I think that's what you're talking about, is like we have devalued experience and yes, the struggle that goes with it, and making it okay for our kids as helicopter parents and everything else in the world to where struggle isn't even part of our lexicon anymore. And that is a very, very dangerous proposition because it's frankly the most universal thing that we have in our lives.
1: And it goes to me, it goes a little farther than just the struggle. It's also this idea of everything being on our phone. Nobody talks to each other. There's no communication, right? Everybody's in their own little world. So everybody thinks that their experience, what they're going through right now, is far more important than what anybody else has done. So you don't learn from other people's experiences as well. You talk about stories. Nobody wants to hear your story because they think their story is far better than yours. And I tell people all the time, I conducted this little experiment for Lent one year. I gave up interrupting. Like, I try to be super mindful of interrupting. And it was hard because you don't realize how much you interrupt. Right. And 40 days of being mindful of not interrupting, you become wildly mindful of how much other people interrupt. And they will interrupt you in the middle of a story because they either find it not interesting or they have something far more important to tell you because we're so self-centered now.
0: Yeah.
1: So to me, that plays into all of this. It's the me, me, me, me, me. I'm in my own little world. Everything is on my phone.
0: Yeah.
1: I don't need to hear your story. And it's all about me and my life, except when they need to be bailed out.
0: Right.
1: And then they demand that everyone help them.
0: Right. Yeah. And it's a skill set. You know, I had these amazing Green Beret sergeants, Mary, that like Bill Cernowski and Brian Ader, that taught me in some of the roughest places on earth, where you go into these places, and a lot of times, you know what? When you're sitting across from that elder that's got his brow furrowed at you and he's got a AK-47 to his right and a cup of green tea to his left, and you're hoping like hell he picks up that green tea, right? And the way that you do that and that you build trust in that very trust-depleted environment is it's not the stories you tell. It's not like, hey, I'm from the government. How do you like me so far, right? It is the stories you ask to hear, thoughtful, open-ended questions that let the other party respond in story. And I think that is, we have completely lost that in this society today, the ability to ask questions and exchange stories with one another. You know, even if somebody has a different, you know, like the last exchange that you just did with that individual, I think was a good example of how we can use narrative in real time to engage. And we've lost that skill. You're right. It's become performative in these dopamine dispensers that we carry around with us. And we've really lost that communications acumen. And I think that that's why I wrote the book, is to hopefully bring storytelling back into the forefront of how we navigate the world, because we need it.
1: Yeah, someone needs to tell them they're not the most important people in the world. The world does not revolve around them. And I'm at that age now. I'm getting to that age where I'm like, I'm going to be the one to tell you because I just don't care anymore. It's a very freeing feeling. Everybody told me it was going to happen, and I was like, nah. And now I'm like here, and I'm like, oh, they were so right. I don't care.
0: Right.
1: This is fantastic. I just want to very quickly touch on what became known as Pineapple Express.
0: Yep.
1: I think everybody knows the story. I think it's super interesting. But my question to you is, How many people are still there?
0: Oh, my gosh. Tens of thousands. And Brian and I have talked about this a lot. I mean, there's probably 30,000 Afghan commandos alone that were left behind. And what that has done, Mary, to an entire generation. I know we're focused on Iran right now, but let's not forget, we're coming up on the 25th anniversary of 9/11, the fifth anniversary of the botched withdrawal. And it has decimated an entire generation of U.S. special operators and veterans who were taught by, with, and through, shoulder to shoulder. And then we were

0: we betrayed that value in less than 72 hours. And you've had veterans up till this day that have been paying for safe houses for babies to be born. They've cashed in their 401ks. That's why I wrote Pineapple Express. Right now, I'm doing a one-man play that's touring the country where I play 24 characters from Pineapple Express. And I tell the story about that 11-day withdrawal. It's called 11 Days. And it's amazing the number of people that come up to me after the show and they're like, I had no idea that was the impact on our veteran population. I mean, I've lost friends to suicide since Abbey Gate because of Abbey Gate.
1: God, it's just so insanely sad. How do people find that play if they want to see it? Where do they go?
0: Yeah, if you go to TF, that's Tango Foxtrot, tfpineapple.org, you can see all of our tour dates there. We're going to be in New Jersey on the anniversary of Abbey Gate on August 26th, and it's really growing. A lot of people are coming out to see this. I hope we do a talk back after every show. You can come support this play because it's a story that I guarantee you have not heard anywhere else, and it needs to be told because our veterans and their families and our Afghan allies deserve it.
1: Where are you going to be in New Jersey on the 26th?
0: Carteret, New Jersey. Yep, and it's so cool because we've got all these different sponsors, Mary, including the Special Forces Association, and we're doing it in honor of the families of the 13 fallen from Abbey Gate and those that stood on the wall that day. It is going to be an emotionally powerful event. I perform it myself, and once you see this show, you'll never be the same.
1: TF Tango Foxtrot, yep. Look at me, pineapple.org. Go check it out. Now, speaking of, you know, we betrayed so many people with that Afghanistan quote unquote withdrawal. It was really a retreat. President Trump said that, that he, you know, he wants the people in Iran to go out on the streets, but he said they have no weapons. They have no guns. We thought the Kurds were going to give them weapons, but the Kurds disappointed us. The Kurds take. I'm very disappointed with the Kurds. In April, he had said that the U.S. had sent weapons to the Iranian people via the Kurds, and the Kurds were supposed to distribute them. But it looks like the Kurds just kept them. Is this because we screwed the Kurds over badly under the Clinton administration? So they're like, we don't trust you at all. We're keeping the weapons.
0: Well, thank you for saying that. I think personally we've screwed the Kurds over under multiple administrations, including this one. I don't think that our habit of sustaining our allies is stellar in any presidential administration. And I'm saying that as a pretty apolitical, you know, combat veteran that served under both, you know, and I'm just shooting it down the middle as best I can. I think the Kurds, we have bailed on them more times than we can count. And I think to expect them to carry the load as a surrogate force in Iran is deluded unless something changes. And I'm sorry, but the other piece of this is, too, we have a multi-generational habit, Mary, of abandoning, of wholesale abandonment of our allies that goes all the way back to the Montagnards in Vietnam. And at some point, just like you know, you were talking about big boy choices, big girl choices, big boy, big girl consequences. And when you bail on your allies for 50 straight years, you reap what you sow. And we're seeing it now.
1: Yeah, and that's part of the problem. And also, look at Pakistan. Pakistan, we're now finding out, according to CBS News, they're reporting that Pakistan allowed Iranian military aircraft to park on their airfields while serving as the diplomatic conduit between Tehran and Washington. Oh, yeah. We're going to help you out. In the meantime, behind Washington's back, they're telling Tehran, no, put them over there.
0: Yep.
1: They sent multiple aircraft to Nur Khan Air Base, including an Iranian Air Force RC-130 reconnaissance and intel gathering aircraft. A senior Pakistani official said, "Oh no, we didn't do that. We didn't do that. You would notice if they were on the tarmac there. No, they're nothing to see here." But also, they said some civilian aircraft were sent to Afghanistan. Is there anyone we can trust, or are they all trying to undermine America? Is that the goal?
0: I think that's, you just said it, but I think, look, you know, we need to step back and look at Pakistan has been duplicitous all the way back to when we were trying to get the Soviets out of Afghanistan. They were fomenting instability and supporting a young Osama bin Laden and Haqqani and a range of others. We just need to look, you know, as long as we're dealing with Pakistan, Iran, the Taliban, they are never going to be responsible partners. They're always going to conspire overtly and covertly to bring the United States down. And we've got to be very, very careful on the level of trust that we give them in any diplomatic negotiations, because they're not going to play it straight. And we should never, ever assume that they're going to be a responsible negotiating partner. You only have to look at their track record, and that doesn't matter what administration is sitting in the seat or how good a deal maker you are. Pakistan is Pakistan. They're never going to change in how they deal with the United States.
1: And it doesn't make sense to me because they're so close to Iran. If Iran has a nuclear weapon, does Pakistan honestly think that if they bomb India that it's not going to hurt them?
0: 100%. And again, we have to understand that these nation states and these independent actors like Al-Qaeda and ISIS and the Taliban, they're going to conspire against us and set their differences aside with these other nation states to mobilize against us surreptitiously from the inside out and overtly. And we just need to know that. And we've got to be very, very careful about how much power we give them in a negotiation, certainly as a moderator between Iran and the United States. I wouldn't trust them as far as I could throw them.
1: Okay, why? Why do they want to, why would they risk their own lives just to see America get screwed over?
0: Well, first of all, I mean, Pakistan's interest in, I mean, you have a very, very strong extremist Islamist point of view that is part of their ISI, their intelligence apparatus, that is constantly influencing things. And let's not forget that they have, you know, that they're, the stability of Afghanistan actually poses a threat to their landmass in the Pashtun territories right along the Pakistan-Afghanistan border, and with India on the other side and a stable Afghanistan on the other side. I mean, they could stand to lose a lot of terrain. So pretty much anything that's in the U.S. interest is going to run counter to them. But the biggest thing that I look at with Pakistan is they have such an Islamist extremist influence in their ISI that is always going to permeate even what they say to our face. Even with Musharraf, when he was talking, you know, he overtly seemed to be a very supportive guy during the global war on terror. The Islamist influence through the ISI was constantly creating subterfuge with what he was trying to do.
1: Yeah, it's just so interesting. And I think that President Trump's like, wait a minute, you would take a chance on being nuked just to screw over America. Doesn't make sense to rational people, but
0: it doesn't.
1: The key there is rational people.
0: Exactly.
1: One more question, and I'll let you go, because I know you've had somewhat of a long day. What's the blowback going to be on President Trump if he decides to send troops, for instance, to take Karg Island?
0: Yeah, it's going to be tough. I've been saying this all along, and again, this is, you know, this is regardless of the administration. Anytime you put troops on the ground in a scenario like Iran, Iraq, Afghanistan, you know, you almost immediately you face that occupier narrative that mm-hmm. can be mobilized against you very rapidly, particularly if you've been adamant about ending wars in that part of the country, of the world, and you've tried to do everything through air power and surgical strike, which was the right move. I mean, to try to bring them to capitulation there. But they understand the game. They have a lot of depth and redundancy. They know that really to bring them to capitulation, it's going to take boots on the ground. And it with the midterms coming up, it is going to be a tough slog for this administration. And I do hope that we can get some surrogates. I do hope the Iranian people will stand up, even if it's us providing external support to them, and maybe special forces advisors or something like that. We need to see an indirect approach in that country. In my assessment, Karg Island might be an exception with, you know, unilateral forces because it's strategic. But overall, if we have to do something on the ground in Iran, I really hope it's with surrogate forces and not a large unilateral presence, because that's going to be costly.
1: Yeah, well, I guess we can't count on the Kurds for that. That is for darn sure. And President Trump has to get the gas prices down by like 4th of July.
0: Yep.
1: So he's got some pressure on him here. Mm-hmm. But I have full faith that he is far smarter than I, and he can handle it and doesn't need my opinion.
0: So much speculation around this right now. One thing I would just end on is let's not forget, as we go into the summer, Mary, 25th anniversary of 9/11, 5th anniversary of the Afghanistan withdrawal. While we're focused on Iran, 1.8 million global war on terror veterans that are really feeling it this summer. Mental health is spiking for those individuals. Let's keep an eye on our veterans that fought the last war. Let's keep an eye on, check in on them, make sure they're doing okay. And let's help them tell their stories of struggle, because that's really how we bring them home. And it's how we learn lessons for Iran and other things, is let's listen to the veterans that just fought the last one.
1: Yeah, absolutely. Lieutenant Colonel Scott Mann, you can find out where the play is going to be at tftangofoxtrotpineapple.org. Check it out. And the book is called The Generosity of Scars, How Your Stories of Struggle Can Change Lives, Especially Your Own. Maybe you know someone who could benefit from this book and maybe help them out a little bit. And sounds like something interesting that you know, maybe helps them see, hey, you're not alone. A lot of people struggle. We all struggle.
0: That's
1: and
0: right.
1: This is perfect. Lieutenant Colonel Scott Mann, thank you so much for joining me. Have a wonderful week.
0: Mary, thanks so much.
1: 866-408-7669. A couple of calls to end it up here on The Brian Kilmeade Show.
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0: 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It's Brian Kilmeade.
1: All right, lastly, the Senate Special Committee on Investigations announced yesterday that Stacey Abrams, along with the New Georgia Project leaders, must appear before lawmakers at the state capitol 10 a.m. on Friday. She done got a subpoena. Poor Stacey Abrams.
2: Yeah,
1: this is what happens. What happens when you think you're never going to get caught? And who knows? Maybe she did nothing wrong. But we're going to find out, and I love it, and it's delicious. 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
7: ABC News, I'm Brian Clark. The Justice Department has filed criminal charges against the owner and operator of the Dolly, the ship that crashed into and destroyed Baltimore's Key Bridge in 2024, killing six people. The charges allege the company used improper equipment on the ship that helped cause the disaster. The Justice Department's Adam Gustafson says,
8: without power, it could not safely navigate the bridge. The first power outage was likely caused by a loose wire. Although the Dolly restarted, we allege that the second outage prevented the Dolly from being able to avoid the bridge.
7: Spokesman for the ship's operator says an NTSB investigation had cleared it of wrongdoing. President Trump heads to China today to meet with leader Xi Jinping. The war in Iran will be top of the agenda. Household debt reached a new record high in the first quarter, $18.8 trillion, according to the New York Federal Reserve. This is ABC News. British Prime Minister Keir Starmer says he's not going anywhere. He's facing increasing calls to step down from within his Labour Party. ABC's Ian Pannell has more from outside of 10 Downing Street in London.
9: There have been specific issues that have led to increasing calls for the Prime Minister to step aside. In particular, the Epstein scandal, the appointment of Peter Mandelson as a British ambassador to Washington, even though it was known that he had continued his association with the now-deceased paedophile Epstein, and that has created a lot of unhappiness.
7: Two people in Massachusetts fighting for their lives after a man began shooting into traffic with an assault-style rifle Monday in Cambridge. He was shot by a state trooper and a Marine veteran. Authorities say that the suspect, who was injured, is going to be charged with two counts of armed assault with intent to murder. And LeBron James says he'll recalibrate with his family before deciding on his basketball future after his 23rd season ended last night. Brian Clark, ABC News.
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14: From the WMAY newsroom, I'm Greg Hallblight. The Sangamon County Board is expected to vote this evening on the nominees for the newly created Sangamon County Mental Health Board. Voters in March approved a 0.5% sales tax to generate more than $14 million annually for mental health programs to be overseen by the Mental Health Board. A list of the nominees is at WMAY.com. The board is expected to begin its work within the next 30 days. Proposals to open and operate a cafe in the new Springfield-Sangamon Transportation Hub are being accepted by the county. Deadline to submit proposals is July 31st. The county is offering a basic commercial kitchen and possible subsidies on rent and utilities. Information sessions are scheduled for May 20th and June 25th at Innovate Springfield in the Horace Mann Building in downtown Springfield. The sessions will also be available over video call. Links and more information can be found at the Sangamon County website, sangamonil.gov. 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

0: here's your updated News Channel 20 Storm Team forecast. Sunshine mixed with clouds at times today, with daytime highs approaching 82. Southwesterly winds 10 to 20 miles per hour. Slight chance for storms tonight, lows level off around 55, partly cloudy. I'm meteorologist Jennifer Wojcicki on 97.7 and 970 WMAY, Springfield's news and talk. Right now, it's 68 degrees.
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0: Welcome in, Tuesday edition, Clay Travis, Buck Sexton Show. I am in D.C. We will have a couple of senators here in studio with us. Eric Schmidt from Missouri at the bottom of this hour. And in the third hour, Senator Ron Johnson from the great state of Wisconsin. All of that underway, so we will get the absolute latest from Capitol Hill. President Trump prepares and is underway, I believe, for his official trip to China. We will discuss everything surrounding that. Big inflation numbers that are out as a result of gas prices being up, we will discuss. Marco Rubio has surged past J.D. Vance as the leader in the Republican primary, according to one poll that was released today. We will discuss whether we buy that or not. AOC, by the way, is the Democrat leading contender. Wes Moore, who many people said was the governor of Maryland, just up the road from where I am right now, weighed in on trans-related issues and showed that he, alongside of basically every other Democrat, is actually still crazy. And in Tennessee, where we are in the midst of a redistricting battle, we will discuss the opposition there as all of that is underway. I will say, Buck, there are numbers out that are very positive. We have talked some about this. But in the state of Michigan, Mike Rogers is going to be the Republican nominee. And it increasingly is looking like a man named Abdul El-Sayed is going to be the nominee for the Democrat Party in Michigan. That is not a good sign for Michiganders if they are hoping the Democrats are going to waltz to victory. In fact, I actually think this is a sign, along with Maine, where Democrats are going to nominate a guy with a Nazi tattoo on his chest, that people are losing their minds a little bit on the left and picking candidates that are not of a particularly high quality. But right now, and we'll play this cut for you in a little bit, CNN has a big poll about Democrats versus Republicans. But Buck, not surprisingly, in the wake of the inflation numbers that come out, affordability, inflation, that is the number one story right now. High gas prices. And the question is, how soon can that be reconciled? Is that kind of how you see the read right now, that gas prices need to come down in the fall?
1: Well, yes, gas prices certainly need to come down. And apologies for my voice, everybody, in advance. I'm obviously fighting through a little bit of a cold. It does happen even here in South Florida. No matter how warm it is, you can still catch a cold virus because the temperature has nothing to do with it, it turns out. I think that the reality of the midterm election already is very apparent to people, which is that it's going to be a what's going on here at home election. No different probably than any other midterm you can think of when we're not involved in a major war. And this sort of war we have with Iran could, in fact, be a big drag on Republican fortunes. Maybe, maybe not. One thing has become apparent, though, Clay. Skepticism of an imminent Iran deal was well warranted. There is no deal on the table. Have you seen the things that the Iranians are demanding as their red lines? This is not like Trump is saying we are close. And the only way that that line can be believed is if what the Iranians are saying publicly is entirely different from what they're saying privately. But in this kind of a negotiation, why would they do that? Because there would be a tremendous amount of whiplash at home where they're saying one thing and then they go and do another. Clay, they're saying they want reparations. They want official control of the Strait of Hormuz. They want an end to all U.S. sanctions against them. None of these things are going to happen. And they're saying without that, there's no deal. So we believe that we're going to strangle them with this sort of blockade. They think they can continue to do what they're doing. And Trump now is weighing military escalation once again. I don't think the Iranians are that scared this time around of military escalation because their leadership, whatever's left of it, is going to be staying underground, and they feel like they weathered the biggest shot that we've got. What are we going to do now to hurt them more? So I'm a little concerned about the price of gas as it pertains to all this, is the point, and I've been concerned about it all along. Absent a real deal, I don't know how the price of gas comes down 50%. Also, I'm not hearing enough from this White House, in my opinion, about immigration enforcement. I don't know if that's because it's not happening in the same way post Minneapolis, but if that's the case, I think we've got another problem. And the inflation situation, obviously energy is driving this, but inflation jumped up a bit, which is not a good look either. So these things, I think, Clay, are fixable or at least addressable before the actual votes are cast in the midterm. But we think about it this way. Absent high gas prices and this Iran adventurism, what are the Democrats running on?
0: They're still trying to make abolish ICE, which is an awful argument for them. They really have nothing, which is why if we can get gas prices back down and get some form of resolution in Iran between now and November. And by the way, Buck, on your mow the grass theory, we could get some form of resolution in November, have the election, and then bomb Iran again in December. Right? I mean, this resolution can be relatively short-lived in terms of whether or not we're going to get a long-term solution. Can we get a short-term solution through the midterms, which then gives President Trump more freedom? I've been saying this for a long time. I think Trump is going to want a large, some sort of finality associated stroke. And to me, seizing the so-called nuclear dust and bringing it out of Iran, I think is going to have a cinematic quality that leads President Trump to believe that that is the perfect ending to this whole thing. Now, we still have the Strait of Hormuz related issue in that, is Iran going to stop threatening ships such that all of them can get out? There was a big article on the front page of the Wall Street Journal over the weekend, Buck, about all of the guys, they're almost all men, who are trapped on these boats and can't leave. And they're running out of food and water and supplies on these boats because they're not anticipating that they're going to be held up for months as they are right now. And so the expectation was that they would have long been gone. So there is a little bit of a humanitarian related crisis that is brewing on these individual ships. Meanwhile, Iran's economy is basically completely collapsed. Inflation is, I think it's 70% right now in that country, to the extent that it can even be measured. People are being fired like crazy from private sector jobs. Public employees have not been paid in months. So I do think the question is, what sort of economic pain can Iran endure? Comparatively, we're not really, I mean, the price of oil and gas is up and that stinks. But the actual stock market keeps setting record highs. Unemployment is low here. So we're not bearing anywhere near the same sort of economic crisis that Iran is. So I think balancing out how this gets resolved is, to a large extent, what's going to define the midterms. I will say that there is a lot of hate on the Democrat Party. So it's not so much that the Democrats are surging in popularity. It is that they are dealing with also their own degree of unpopularity.
1: Yes. And it is interesting to see, by the way, the way that Fetterman has it both ways, Clay. Fetterman is the Democrat that we're always saying, oh, he's so reasonable. He sounds reasonable. He doesn't vote in a reasonable fashion, or rather, he votes with Democrats 93% of the time. You see him.
0: Yeah.
1: I think he's on with Bill Maher. This is cut 13. Listen to this.
2: I know you're not a believer in marriage, but if you married to someone and you agree 93% of the time, that'd probably be a pretty a great marriage. And I'm mystified by it. And what's also on the other side, I've had Republican friends, you know, in office say, they're like, you know, our internals, you're more popular with our people than we are. How? And I don't understand that either. You know, when I vote 93% like a Dem line and I'm more popular with Republicans, I can't explain it. I truly don't. And sure, I find myself in a strange place.
1: 93% with Democrats, and yet he's supposed to be the reason. In fact, what you find, Clay, is that if you're a Democrat who is not in lockstep with them on everything, they freak out. There is no space anymore for a Democrat moderate or a Democrat who, you know, is a centrist on any of these things. Even in a state like Pennsylvania, where clearly it makes sense for Fetterman's own political future to at least say these things publicly. Now, he has broken with his party on a few votes. That's why it's 93%, not 100%. Plenty of Democrats are 100%. But I just think it's indicative of where their party is right now that they still, in every way, push for the same ideas that I think got them a big loss in 2024. Clay, they believe they just need another shot.
0: Yeah.
1: They believe they need a shot without Trump on the top. They believe that if they can get the House, they can slow Trump down enough that he's going to become irrelevant for the last 2 years of his presidency. I mean, I see the strategy here. But, you know, the thing about crazy is doing the same thing and hoping you get a different result. Oh, the Democrats are crazy and then some, because they want to do all the same things with all the same results.
0: A Pennsylvania Supreme Court justice just left the Democrat Party over anti-Semitism concerns. And Fetterman said yesterday, this is a post that he put up, but it kind of builds on what you're saying. I know David, that's the Supreme Court justice, and his legendary father, Cyril. As I've affirmed, I'm not changing my party, but I fully understand David's personal choice. The Democrat Party must confront its own rising anti-Semitism problem. Now, Buck, that is intriguing. I was talking with someone in Pennsylvania who knows their politics really well recently, and they said there's almost a 0% chance that Fetterman can be the nominee for the Democrat Party as a senator in Pennsylvania in 2028. Now, it's 2 years away, and he'll be up for re-election after serving a 6-year term. And it's possible Fetterman doesn't like the Senate that much and chooses not to run. But what that person told me was, I think there's a decent chance he runs as an independent. And then the math becomes very intriguing. Now, to your point, is he an independent that caucuses with Democrats? Okay, maybe. But is he an independent that would be open to caucusing some with Republicans? Is he a true independent? How that would shake out is something to certainly pay attention to, because Pennsylvania has moved significantly to the right. They elected Dave McCormick 2 years ago. President Trump won the state comfortably, 150,000 votes-ish, I think, if I'm not mistaken. It will be interesting to see how the Democrats handle Fetterman, because this will all start up as soon as the midterms are over, as we've talked about quite a lot. The 2028 election starts in January of 2027. So it's going to be here much faster than a lot of people realize.
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1: When we talk about Israel, we're not just talking about a country on a map. 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
1: All right, welcome back into Clay and Buck. So Trump spoke yesterday for quite a bit. We took some of that live here on the show. But he, as you know, is particularly talented at coming up with names for people. Oftentimes, Clay, names that are not too nice. He likes to slap people around verbally. And he has offered up a new one for Democrats. Have you seen this, Clay? This is cut six. Listen to the leader of the free world, the commander-in-chief, and his wordplay.
15: A new name I came up with yesterday was a Democrat, because I was talking about this guy. I think that could be a good one. You know, I've come up with some extraordinary names, but I was talking about Hakeem Jeffries. He's a low IQ person. And he was talking about all these things. He was saying things that were so stupid, so basic and so stupid. He called our Supreme Court illegitimate. I don't agree with our Supreme Court all the time, I can tell you that. But you can't call it illegitimate. If I ever said that, you can imagine what would have happened. But there wasn't a big stir. But he was talking, and I said, yeah, he's a dumb guy. And then I said, he's a Democrat. And I don't know if people are going to like that term or not. It maybe catches on, and maybe it doesn't, but it's true. Their policies are insane, and they would drive our country into ruin.
1: Their policies are particularly insane because, Clay, and a lot of these things, I mean, their policy on immigration, yeah, we saw what they let 10 million people into the country illegally. They made it happen, and it's disastrous, and everybody knows it. They would do the same thing over again. But will Democrat catch on? I'm not sure. TBD.
0: He is very good at nicknaming. I think that is a fair reality. I think Democrat is actually a accurate thing, because from your perspective, I think you're right. If Iran doesn't happen and the price of gas isn't where it is, I don't even know what Democrats would point to and say things are bad under President Trump. Because, again, we have a low unemployment rate. We have record high stock prices. We have pretty good overall wage growth. The cost of goods is frustrating. And, again, the historical analogy I've drawn is, how long did it take after Jimmy Carter was out of office in the 1980s for people to start to feel like the price of goods got back to some form of normalcy? If you strip out the price of oil and gas, the inflation rate is, I believe, 2.6-2.7%, which means if we can get gas prices back down, which, again, I think is a very significant thing by the time we get to voting in November, then the inflation rate comes plummeting back down, because most of this was energy-related inflation. But I do think the challenge in the meantime is, just like, was it eggs? I saw the White House shared the price of eggs is down 80% compared to last year. Everybody remembers Democrats came into office. I mean, when Trump came into office, immediately Democrats said, oh, my goodness, look at the price of eggs. And so they just kind of jump from one argument to another. And as the story shifts, they have to try to figure out what their argument is actually going to be. We are scheduled, by the way, Buck, to have Eric Schmidt in studio with us right here coming up in the next segment. We'll ask him about this. What is he hearing from his voters in Missouri? What does he think is the most significant aspect of this midterm election coming up as well when it comes to that? But I want to tell you, this product is super, super cool. On Amazon right now, being able to go out and get this pepper spray. This is a pepper spray that notifies you when the pepper spray is fired, when it's used. You get a notice. Up to 5 people can be notified. So if you've got a son or daughter going out and they've got a job, or they're traveling around some late at night, maybe you got a kid off to college, kid off to school, maybe you got a grandkid, you can be on this this Saber home defense launcher as well. 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
16: From the WMAY newsroom, I'm Greg Hallblight. The Sangamon County Board is expected to vote this evening on the nominees for the newly created Sangamon County Mental Health Board. Voters in March approved a 0.5% sales tax to generate more than $14 million annually for mental health programs to be overseen by the Mental Health Board. A list of the nominees is at WMAY.com. The board is expected to begin its work within the next 30 days. Proposals to open and operate a cafe in the new Springfield Sangamon Transportation Hub are being accepted by the county. Deadline to submit proposals is July 31st. The county is offering a basic commercial kitchen and possible subsidies on rent and utilities. Information sessions are scheduled for May 20th and June 25th at Innovate Springfield in the Horace Mann Building in downtown Springfield. The sessions will also be available over video call. Links and more information can be found at the Sangamon County website, sangamonil.gov. More at WMAY.com.
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22: Here's your updated News Channel 20 Storm Team forecast. Sunshine mixed with clouds at times today, with daytime highs approaching 82. Southwesterly winds 10 to 20 miles per hour. Slight chance for storms. Tonight, lows level off around 55, partly cloudy. I'm meteorologist Jennifer Wojcicki on 97.7 and 970 WMAY, Springfield's news and talk. 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
0: Welcome back in. Just rolling in. He's got a super busy schedule. We appreciate the time. Missouri Senator Eric Schmidt. Midterms are coming closer. I wanted to play this for you. This was on CNN a bit earlier. Cut 36, and I want to hear how you think this squares with what you hear from your constituents in Missouri. This is Harry Enten talking about, hey, people aren't that happy with Republicans right now. But Democrats are also historically unpopular.
28: I think this poll serves as a big-time reality check for Democrats, and that is it ain't over yet, especially with the redistricting when we look ahead to the 2026 race for Congress. Look, in March, Democrats were up by 6 points. Look at this now. Democrats are up by 3 points, and I want you to note the yellow lettering. No clear leader. It is within the margin of error. We talk about, you know, economic approval rating for the president. We talk about the net approval rating among registered voters. If we look among registered voters, the net approval rating, he's 36 points under. Where to go? There's no way. There's no way Republicans could possibly hold on to the House. But look at this. Which party is trusted more in the economy? It's a tie among registered voters. Just because Donald Trump is unpopular doesn't make Democrats popular. And when you match Democrats against Republicans, all of a sudden, it is a dead heat.
0: All right. So does that square kind of with what you're seeing? How would you assess the Senate? How confident are you in Republicans maintaining control?
2: I mean, I think we're going to hold the Senate. The challenge for a midterm always is you don't have this true like binary choice like you do in a presidential, right, where you've got the two leaders of the party going toe-to-toe and you have to make this kind of binary choice, which is why midterms are a little more harder to judge. But I do think that by the time we get to the fall, Republicans are going to make very clear the contrast, right? What happened during the 4 years of Joe Biden? We had a wide open border, right, that's been closed. We're deporting people now. There are 15 million people here illegally. There's still more work to do. I mean, President Trump inherited a disaster of an economy. And to put that in perspective, so for those 4 years, the inflation-adjusted wage growth was minus $5,000. It's now plus $1,500. It's not there yet. Like, we're not there yet, and we should be honest about that. But we're putting in place, I think, the things that are going to make Americans more prosperous. You look at the working families tax cut. A lot of that stuff's starting to kick in now. So I'm confident we're going to hold the Senate. I can't speak to the House. I mean, I think that's going to be a dogfight. But it is interesting now. This decision by the Supreme Court last week.
0: Oh, yeah.
2: I've written DOJ. They ought to be on offense going after these districts that are racially, you know, the motivation was race in California

0: progressive. Is this as big a thing as we in the media seem to make of it based on the polling, or do you think it's overblown? Do you think it has a big impact?
1: Well, I don't want to minimize it. I mean, look, you know, I fill my car up with gas like everybody else, and it's higher than it was certainly 6 months ago. You know, some of these media types that, not you guys, but who are, you know, making this the central story every day, I didn't hear any of them talking about it when gas prices were actually higher under Joe Biden, right? So, but I think it's temporary. It needs to be temporary. I do think the president has clearly articulated a limited mission for Iran, which is make sure they don't have a nuclear weapon, take out their missile defense, take out their Navy. It's led, you know, the way and a path for this negotiation that we're at. And they'll come down. It's a different scenario than when the Democrats, I think, had a terrible energy policy that wasn't going to change. I think you can see the fact that that prices will come down. But I'm not minimizing it. I don't like that they're higher than they were 6 months ago.
2: When you look, you were the attorney general in Missouri. Yesterday we had Alex Berenson on. The United States government settled with him and acknowledged that Joe Biden back in the day and his administration was restricting what he could say about COVID. You have filed a lawsuit there. I'm curious your reactions to two. You kind of hinted at one, the Calais, Louisiana decision. Was that what you expected, which has ended basically racial gerrymandering? And then the second part of that, what do you think, because we get a lot of questions about this, would happen in the future? Is the law changed? Have the precedents been set to keep government from censoring in the event, God forbid, we have another pandemic somewhere down the road? What can and cannot be said?
1: Yeah, so the Missouri versus Biden lawsuit that I filed that went to the Supreme Court, that you got to remember, we've talked about it. I've been on your show when this was happening. We filed it before Elon Musk had bought Twitter, right? Before the Twitter files. So all this discovery that came out showed this vast censorship enterprise that existed. And the Supreme Court kicked it. There was a recent settlement agreement there restricting this kind of activity. So that holds. That's a good thing. I do think we need to go further and make sure that, like, for example, you have a private right of action. If your individual First Amendment right has been infringed by the government, you can go sue an individual bureaucrat who went and did that. That would change the incentive structure. But
2: right.
1: But I think the exposure of it. But look, the reality is this is what tyrants have done since the beginning of time. The first thing they go for is your ability to dissent, and then they come for your guns. I mean, it's a playbook here. So I think we got to be vigilant on this. On the Voting Rights Act, yeah, this is what I thought they would do. It was pretty well telegraphed. And there's just no way with the admissions case that came down, you know, this regime that the Democrats put in place that was only about power, really, is now crumbling down. This sort of race, the race obsessed and power hungry, and now the courts have said you can't have racist maps. Democrats, ironically, fought for those racist maps decades ago. Now they're still fighting for them, and it's going to have dramatic implications, not just in the Southeast, but in California, I think, is next if DOJ takes them to court.
0: Speaking of Senator Schmidt of Missouri, and Senator, Where does it go, you think, with the, we've been talking about the redistricting and these fights now playing out. It seems like the Democrats might have misjudged things a bit in Virginia. I know Clay was talking yesterday on the show about how they're thinking about firing all of the state Supreme Court justices, effectively lowering, like retroactively lowering the mandatory retirement age, replacing them all, just out with the bathwater and the baby, the whole thing, in order to try to achieve more power in that state. Is the status quo now just going to be maximal or maximum partisan gerrymandering in every state without apology and without reprieve? What do you think?
1: Well, I would argue in kind of the new Republican Party under President Trump, one thing I think that will be remembered is his part of his legacy is that Republicans should fight back. I think for a long time, Republicans played a very different game than the Democrats. I referenced the New England states. That's why when this whole thing started, I was very clear. It's all upside for us. We haven't played the same game that they played. And the courts have been clear that you can have maps that are political considerations. You can't have race be the consideration. And ironically, in California, this independent commission they established, which was to game the system, the map maker himself said that these districts were based on race, which is why DOJ should immediately be going at California and upend that map. So, look, I think this is where we're at. And by the way, those census numbers in 2020 were inflated to benefit Democrat states. You've seen the exodus out of places like Illinois and California and New York to Republican states. So I think over the next 4 years or so,

0: it's going to be pretty dramatic. So this kind of structural astroturfing they've been doing for a long time is going to go away, which is why you see Hakeem Jeffries sound like an insane person now. Like, yeah, they understand what's going on. And now that we're in the game and we're fighting back, they know what that means for their grip on power, which is why they're so desperate.
1: You walked in here and told me, hey, among many other things you're working on, Arkansas basketball coach John Calipari was in your office. The commissioners of the Big Ten and the SEC are up here. FIFA World Cup is kicking off. I think a lot of them are going to be at the Fox event that is going on tonight to celebrate that. SCORE Act evidently being brought up on the Hill. Is Congress going to be able to do anything? I know this has been a never-ending question. Yeah. Buck's like, what in the world's going on with NIL? Is Congress going to pass anything? What is the progress? What is the prognosis?
0: I hope so. I'm more optimistic, I think, than some, because I think that you've got this governance piece, which is effectively the SCORE Act, right? It's transfer, eligibility. The NCAA or some other institution has to have the legal protection, the antitrust exemption, is effectively to create these rules, because right now they can't, which is why you see the chaos.
1: That's right.
0: And then the second piece of it, I think this revenue piece is very important. That White House report that came out, or recommendations, was similar. I was on your show to talk about the blueprint that I had, which allowed for the pooling of media rights among college football programs to go in like the NFL does. I think if college football is at $4 billion all in right now, NBA's got half the eyeballs at $8 billion.
1: Yeah.
0: You know, that's where you're going to get the revenue to save the Olympic sports and save the non-revenue sports. So I think that the combination of those two things, that's the path to get 60 votes in the Senate. And so that's what I'm working on.
1: Buck has got over 100 mile an hour serve. I don't know if he saw this story, but Arkansas cut men's and women's tennis. I know it's just south of you in Missouri. But, Buck, I don't know how much you're paying attention to this, but it is kind of interesting. A lot of the so-called Olympic sports now are getting cut because they cost and they lose money on them, right, compared to football and basketball where you have big crowds. Buck, the Olympic sports, I mean, your 100-mile-an-hour serve, I know you're still getting the shoulder loose and you got a little bit of a cold right now, but you got to protect tennis?
2: That's, I mean, if tennis goes, civilization
0: the
2: goes.
0: Country,
2: with
0: the country falls apart.
2: Yeah.
0: How much eligibility you have left? Hopefully.
2: Me?
0: Yeah.
2: Oh.
0: You probably
2: depends.
0: Got all 4 years.
1: I think he still got all 4 years.
2: I mean, come
1: he
2: on, was a little controversy.
0: Come on, Indiana had 25-year-olds on there.
1: That's true. I mean, I gotta tell you. There was a 40-year-old playing football recently.
2: The challenge for me, Clay, was the Olympic Committee thought that it might be considered cheating if I shaved down my hair because of the aerodynamics involved. So we're wondering if the swoop is considered a performance-enhancing drug. They don't really know how to classify it. So I don't want to cause problems, Clay, so I may not be up for the next Olympics, but I'm thinking about it.
0: For the good of the country, you're stepping away. I appreciate it. No, I think, look, the model has been football has subsidized all these non-revenue sports.
1: Yeah.
0: And if you're losing money on football like Rutgers is, this is just where it's going. And it is a little startling. And I brought it up because the Arkansas AD was in the office too. And I asked him about it. And it's just, this is an SEC school.
1: Yeah.
0: Like, this is not like New Mexico State.
1: Yeah.
0: And I think what's going to happen if we don't step in and give this Congress, do I think Congress should be in the business of all this? That's not really what this is. I was skeptical, but Congress is the only entity that can give that antitrust exemption for them to pool and for them to have these rules. And I think that will ultimately be what saves college sports.
1: What else should we know? Everybody out there, SAVE Act, I'll ask you this.
0: Yeah.
1: We get asked about it all the time. Any movement there? And the reason I ask, yesterday we were talking about this, and Buck mentioned what they were talking about doing with the Supreme Court in Virginia.
0: Yeah.
1: Now they've said, the Senate Majority Leader, Buck, came out and said that's too far even for us to fire effectively all seven of them. But I think Buck and I both agree that if Democrats take back control of the White House and the Senate, they'll just do away with filibuster once and for all.
0: Sure.
1: And so any Republican who's saying, I'm standing on principle and I'm standing on history, if they do that, then Democrats aren't going to care. So that's what the number one concern, I think, probably of this audience is. Mm-hmm. We're standing on principle and Democrats are just going to stand on power.
0: Yeah, it's about that's why I'm sort of getting at the map game. I mean, we got to understand what this is.
1: Yeah.
0: My time as AG actually informed a lot of being here now in Washington, because I saw the full complement of what the left was willing to do. Nonprofits, all the crazy stuff during COVID, all of it. And so I certainly have that kind of mentality to sort of fight back. That's just been my experience. But yeah, no doubt they'll add states to the union. They'll pack the Supreme Court. They're not messing around here. And I think that if we're serious about this and integrity of our elections, the Save America Act, we have to get it done. But we have to be willing to spend the time on it. And that's really where it's going to be. It's like, we got to spend the time on it, and that's where the fight is. The other issue that's probably, you know, in the next couple of weeks will be Democrats blocked all that ICE funding. We got everything else funded, but we're coming now in reconciliation, which is a simple majority now, to make sure they're funded for multiple years. So we're not going to play this game with them anymore. These sanctuary jurisdictions. Here's a crazy stat that we saw the other day that we're going to be part of this reconciliation process. 18,000 criminal illegal aliens have been released from prisons and sanctuary jurisdictions just in 1 year, just crazy. In the last year, because they don't think about it. That's what a sanctuary jurisdiction is. They will not tell law enforcement when a rapist who's an illegal immigrant is being released. Talk about like a moral inversion here. And so we ought to be fighting on this. So you talk about the midterms. Let's talk about that. Like, let's talk about those kinds of issues, too. And I think when you unpack where everybody is, when the ads are flying in September and October, I'm optimistic that we're going to be able to hold the Senate and hopefully the House.
1: Thanks for
2: Senator
1: spending
2: Schmidt,
1: time
2: appreciate
1: with us,
2: you.
0: Yeah, anytime,
2: thank you
0: guys.
2: So much.
0: Yep.
2: The price of commodities that have value rises and falls based on supply and demand. That's obvious, right? Well, gold is one of these. And that's why gold in times of uncertainty, like right now, is an important savings and investment tool. And that is only reinforced by its long-term value and the overall thesis that gold will continue to increase in value as the dollar declines. 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
2: Welcome back in here to Clay and Buck. And we have a bunch of talkbacks and important things to get to with you. We also are going to talk in a few minutes here. I want to dive in more to this L.A. mayor's race.
1: Yeah, oh yeah.
2: A really big development. And this is a bit like the Mamdani situation in that you're watching destructive leftism exposed for all the country to see with the completely inept mayor's office run by Karen Bass. And now we have somebody who is making a very strong case as to why she should no longer be in that job and using not just social media, but particularly AI in social media to get across very powerful imagery and messaging. Talk back here. Keith from Melbourne, Florida. This is B. Hit it.
14: Yeah, Clay, you wonder who he's going to caucus with. I mean, John Fetterman. You just got done saying he votes 90% Democrat and doesn't understand why Republicans like him. You've been fooled by this guy just because he sounds good on Sundays.
1: I think it's possible that he is aware that he cannot be reelected without Republican support and could say, I'm going to potentially consider caucusing with Republicans. Now, he may not end up caucusing with Republicans, and I don't know whether he's even going to run because, Buck, there is a substantial discussion that maybe he doesn't like being a senator, that he's a one-term guy. Heck, he may run for president, and that sounds crazy. But when you look at the Democrat Party, do they have great candidates? We'll talk about that some when we come back. But I think this L.A. Mayor's race that you're talking about, Buck, is potentially a really intriguing idea of what 2028 may look like, as Spencer Pratt is having a lot of appeal with just regular moms and dads out there in L.A.
2: And he's throwing shots at Gavin Newsom specifically as well. So that brings into this more of a national. He understands that this isn't just about L.A. It's about getting the eyeballs of the nation on the second biggest city's mayor's race in the country. We will get into that, and it'll be a fascinating discussion you should stick around for here coming up in just a minute.
3: Speaking truth and having fun. 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
15: I'm Monica Nelson, and this is Stiefel Investor Insights. Stiefel, where success meets success. Today, I'm joined by Michael O'Keefe, Stiefel's Chief Investment Officer. Hi, Michael. So we've discussed the job market on and off. What is the latest?
16: Well, Monica, we recently got more jobs data, these pointing to some resilience. Non-farm payrolls rose by 115,000 in April, well above the consensus estimate of 62,000. This follows an upwardly revised March reading, so all stronger than expected. Job gains were concentrated in healthcare, transportation and warehousing, and retail trade. And the unemployment rate held steady at 4.3%, in line with expectations. So the job market remains resilient indeed. We're still close to full employment. And recall that the job data is just one side of the Fed's dual mandate. The other part of the dual mandate, it's inflation, which has been heating up given the Iran conflict and higher energy prices. Given all of this, the Fed will likely keep rates elevated for a while. But the job reports were positive.
15: And Michael, we also check in often on how the consumer is really feeling. Any updates there?
16: Yes, we got the preliminary report on May's University of Michigan Consumer Sentiment Index, which came in at 48.2, lower than expected. Sentiment fell modestly near recent lows as a sharp drop in current conditions outweighed a slight rise in expectations. Elevated cost pressures like from gasoline continue to weigh on finances and purchasing conditions, with sentiment unlikely to improve until energy prices ease. Finally, in a special report, we learned that confidence in the Fed has slipped back towards levels last seen during peak inflation.
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20: ABC News, I'm Michelle Franz, and the Pentagon's chief officer says the tab for the Iran war now stands at $29 billion. Talks remain stalled on oil and gas prices continue to surge. ABC's Elizabeth Schulze says the latest inflation report shows Americans are also paying more for goods. The consumer price index shooting up 3.8% in April.
21: The trend is going really in the wrong direction here across the board. When you look at prices, those higher fuel costs are translating to higher prices for public transportation, for airfares. You look at the airfare index, it's up about 21% now in April compared to a year before. That's why we've seen those ticket prices going up so much, because of jet fuel costs.
20: U.S. household debt has also ticked up to a new all-time high. The Justice Department announcing charges in connection with the Baltimore Bridge collapse 2 years ago, alleging two overseas companies and a shipping official conspired to defraud the U.S. and knew about the ship's faulty power mechanisms before it hit the bridge, killing six construction workers on the span. This is ABC News. In Texas, an investigation into a possible human smuggling case is now growing wider.
22: Six people thought to be undocumented immigrants were found dead Sunday in a rail car in Laredo. 150 miles away, the body of a man was discovered alongside a railroad track in San Antonio Monday. And Sheriff Javier Salazar says there's a connection.
23: Our belief at this point is that it was most likely smugglers, coyotes that opened it from the outside, discovered this body and dumped it out.
22: They then closed the rail car again, leaving the six other migrants to die inside. Jim Ryan, ABC News, Dallas.
20: Millions of residents in western and mountain states facing another day of record-breaking heat. An extreme heat warning in place for the third day now in a row for Phoenix, with temperatures expected to climb to 108 degrees. And a heat advisory remains in Central California. Temperatures there also reaching the triple digits. Michelle Franzen, ABC News.
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4: From the WMAY newsroom, I'm Greg Hallblight. Sangamon County Board is expected to vote this evening on the nominees for the newly created Sangamon County Mental Health Board. Voters in March approved a 0.5% sales tax to generate more than $14 million annually for mental health programs to be overseen by the Mental Health Board. A list of the nominees is at WMAY.com. The board is expected to begin its work within the next 30 days. Proposals to open and operate a cafe in the new Springfield-Sangamon Transportation Hub are being accepted by the county. Deadline to submit proposals is July 31st. The county is offering a basic commercial kitchen and possible subsidies on rent and utilities. Information sessions are scheduled for May 20th and June 25th at Innovate Springfield in the Horace Mann Building in downtown Springfield. The sessions will also be available over video call. Links and more information can be found at the Sangamon County website, sangamonil.gov. More at WMAY.com.
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25: Here's your updated News Channel 20 storm team forecast. Sunshine mixed with clouds at times today, with daytime highs approaching 82. Southwesterly winds 10 to 20 miles per hour. Slight chance for storms tonight, lows level off around 55, partly cloudy. I'm meteorologist Jennifer Wojcicki on 97.7 and 970 WMAY, Springfield's news and talk. 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

0: Second hour of Clay and Buck kicks off now. Thanks for being here, everybody, all across the U.S. of A. Clay, you know, the 250th is coming up soon.
1: Oh, yeah.
0: It's going to be very exciting. Some people are saying the most exciting, going to be huge, going to be beautiful. We're going to have a fantastic 250th anniversary of this amazing country of ours. And look, there's a ton to celebrate. And you should always take a moment, even while we're here doing politics and current events and talking about challenges and different ideologies and things that should be done differently and failures. We're about to get into failure of the L.A. mayor and how people in L.A. should make a different choice here and go with Spencer Pratt. We're about to get into all that. But first, just note, if you're listening to this and you are an American and you are alive, which I guess would be a precondition for you to be listening to this, you're very lucky, actually. This is the best country. We are the best country in the world. I always laugh when they show that, you know, that clip. It's what's his name? The guy from Dumb and Dumber, who's in it from the newsroom where the girl, first of all, they have a very attractive, like blonde would be sorority girl. The girl's probably like 30, but you know what I'm talking about, in the newsroom show where she goes, why is America the best country in the world? And I forget the name of the, he's the guy, not Jim Carrey. Jeff Daniels. I always want to say Jeff Bridges. Jeff Daniels. Thank you. Jeff Daniels. Jeff Daniels is like, we're not the greatest country. And it's just this smug, lib idiocy of like, we're behind in literacy. We have the highest incarceration, all this stuff. It's like, first of all, you could smash that stupid take in about 2 seconds if you actually paid attention to what's going on in the world. But more to the point, it's absurd when you think about the greatness of America, when you think about what this country has done, not only for Americans, but for the human race, for the entire world. And then we always do this thing, yeah, we're imperfect. Well, of course we're imperfect, but we're still awesome. We're still number one. You know, when Michael Jordan was at his peak, Clay, in the NBA, was he always going like, I know I'm imperfect, but no, he's like, I'm a champion. I'm pretty amazing. America's a champion. We're pretty amazing. So don't forget that while we're getting into all this stuff. You see that, Clay? You see all that? Can you just feel all that optimism wafting from
1: the
0: very
1: sick
0: Buck?
1: Yeah, that's a lot of positivity from you for the top of the second hour. You got maybe a little bit of a fever. You're playing hurt.
0: Yeah.
1: And
0: I was going to say, maybe it's the cold meds talking there, the Sudafed coming through. But this is the best country in the world by far. Not even close. Nothing else even scratches in our direction. And we should just take a moment of that. And, you know, the world should be thankful that China is not. We're going to talk a lot about China coming up. Obviously, the Xi Jinping Trump summit is happening. I think he arrives, Clay, Wednesday night. And then Thursday, there'll be a lot of back and forth with Trump and Xi Jinping. Xi Jinping wants to put Taiwan at the very top of the agenda. So we will get into all those details. China could be the global hegemon. You know, you could have the Chinese Communist Party in a position to basically destroy any country's economy, kill everybody in the country if they wanted to. I mean, China could be as powerful as America, theoretically. And then what would it be like for humanity? Where would freedom be globally? So, you know, I don't think we spend enough time talking about, and I don't mean we on this show. I just mean Americans in general. There should be, the price of eggs, the price of gas may be a little high right now. It's still the greatest country in the world. So that's your backdrop. Now, I understand day-to-day problems are real and they exist. This is like, you know, telling people, Clay, that things could be worse. You could be living in the middle of the 30 years war and everyone around you is being raped, pillaged, murdered, or dying of cholera. Yeah, that doesn't really help us right now, though, right? I mean, there's historical perspective and then there's just losing yourself in narratives that have nothing to do with the moment. This is the greatest country in the world, and we are coming up on the 250th, and I think some reflection on that for all of us is, and we'll do more as we get closer, but it's necessary context for the challenges that we talk about, and also to remind ourselves why it's so important that we not let this place fall apart, Clay.
1: I think all of that is true, and I also, yesterday, Buck, was talking about this midterm in terms of looking years ahead. And I understand everything is immediate and we have very sort of goldfish attention spans in the United States, which likely has been exacerbated by TikTok and reels on Instagram and everything else. The amount of deep thought that is typically corresponding with policy is quite rare. But I think one reason that what all you just laid out, one reason why Democrats are so desperate here in 2026 is not only because Trump's in power, but they know Trump's going to leave power in 28. This is so significant. The maps that are going to get redrawn in 2030 and who is in power when that census happens is potentially the existential threat to the Democrat Party. Because if the numbers look and continue to move in the direction that they are now, where everybody is moving to red states, and you have Illinois and New York and California overwhelmingly losing residents, the math for Democrats to win as the party currently exists almost becomes impossible starting in 2030. I mean, across the board, for the House, for Senate, and certainly for the presidency when you look at the Electoral College. So I think there is a desperate fear that is palpable right now in the Democrat Party, because they're not just staring down the potential of losing an election. They have a generational shift that is occurring that is moving against them in a profound way, and they have to put up substantial roadblocks or else they could basically be censused to a large extent out of power.
0: So now on the LA, and remember, there's a Los Angeles race. There's also the California governor's race. Los Angeles mayor debate news here, which I thought was really interesting. Nithya Raman and Karen Bass have, at the last minute, pulled out of their next debate. Clay, they're going to say that this is scheduling, we're busy, whatever. There's no way they do this without knowing that to a lot of people, it looks like they are ducking for cover. They are trying to get away from the attention on this race, because the more people, I understand it's just people in Los Angeles who are voting, but the more national attention there is, the more local attention there will be as well, because people can, everywhere they turn now, this LA mayor's race is getting real coverage in the media. And they're also showing you, I think, the kind of arguments that they're making are in such bad faith. They're really looking for the deranged and delusional left to come to their rescue on this one. Mayoral candidate Nithya Raman, this is cut 37. This is how she refers to Spencer Pratt. Play it.
2: But I also think it's a very real thing that we should take seriously and we need to grapple with, and we need to offer it an honest response, a response that's rooted in actually solving these problems. Otherwise, people will turn to fascism, to mini Trump, which is who I think Spencer Pratt really represents.
0: Fascism, Clay. So now they're trying to tie a guy. They let his house burn down with their incompetence, along with all of his neighbors, his entire neighborhood. It's gone. By the way, it's never coming back either. Everyone in the Palisades knows this. It's never going to be what it was. It's gone forever. They let his neighborhood burn down. They let his hummingbird nests get scorched, go up in flames. And they're calling him a fascist because he thinks that he can do a better job than the horrible job that they have done. I feel like this is Democrats encapsulated.
1: Yes. And look, the runoff is going to be down to two, because it's highly unlikely anybody's going to get 50% plus one vote to be able to ensure that a runoff doesn't happen. Now, when either Spencer loses and you end up with two crazy left-wing people, or Spencer is one of the two that advances, and it's going to be self-evident what they're going to do to him. They're going to do the same thing to him that they did to Rick Caruso. And the question is, I was actually at dinner last night with Andrew Giuliani, and we were talking about his dad and the fact that he came into power, and we were discussing this L.A. mayor race. And a bunch of the guys at the table were L.A. residents. And the conversation was, have people gotten frustrated enough with the filth, with the homelessness, with the drug use in L.A. that, and maybe also writ large, when you look at the governor's race, the same sort of issues are applying in San Francisco and other big metropolitan areas, that they're willing to do something different. And you've talked about this quite a lot, Buck, but the numbers on murder in New York City when Rudy Giuliani came into office, what, over 2,000? Murders were happening every year, if I'm not mistaken, in New York City alone. And now the number's down around 250, 300. I mean, I think it went all the way to basically 200. They got a 90% reduction, effectively, in the overall murder rate. and you had Rudy Giuliani for 8 years, and then you had Bloomberg, I think, for 12 years. So you had an entire generation of sane leadership. The question that LA is going to face is, are they going to pull a Chicago, and are they going to go from Lori Lightfoot to Brandon Johnson, like Chicago did, where you arguably, I think, got even worse? Could you end up with somebody worse than Karen Bass? I think you could. Or are they going to recognize that it's time for a modern era Rudy Giuliani in LA? Spencer represents that. And I think what I don't remember, you may remember the campaign that Giuliani ran when he won the mayor's race for the first time. I think the thing that Spencer Pratt has done a really, really good job of is, Buck, his ads and his social media is brilliant. It is just, and he's got people doing videos for him using AI. It feels like a next generation campaign where you're taking advantage of the modern technology and modern AI to tell a compelling story about something that is honestly universal for most people, which is, let's just have a safe city for women and children. When we talk about on this program, the best way to judge a neighborhood, in my opinion, is would you let your wife or girlfriend go for a jog around dark? If the answer is no, you don't live in a safe neighborhood. If the answer is yes, you live in a safe neighborhood. And to me, it cuts through the noise. Is your neighborhood safe? Is your city safe enough for if your wife or your girlfriend goes for a jog, do you feel like she's going to be okay? And there are way too many parts of America where the answer is no.
0: I mean, I said this yesterday, Clay, when you were en route to the studio. Three stabbings in Venice Beach, California in about 3 days. One of them was inside a Whole Foods, and in the Venice Beach Whole Foods.
1: Yeah.
0: This is a fancy, you know, Venice Beach, Santa Monica, Beverly Hills. This is the Manhattan of LA, if you will, right? This is the highest rent district, the highest cost areas in Bel Air. I mean, I know there's a few. And there's dangerous stuff that's happening, and it doesn't even get a lot of outrage. It's just treated like it's part of the cityscape now. This is just the way that it works, the way that it happens. It actually does not have to be this way. This guy who went out in, what was it, Cambridge, shooting a rifle at people, and then he got shot. He's been arrested.
1: Like we talked about this yesterday, Buck, with the guy who shoved the 76-year-old on this down the subway steps in New York City.
0: They act like all these guys who have a dozen serious crimes in their background, including crimes of violence, are worthy of a slap on the wrist because, you know, everybody makes mistakes. Not these mistakes. And the people that are putting these individuals back on the street until they throw, you know, see this guy who threw a senior citizen down the stairs and killed him? No reason. Just ran up behind an old person in New York City subway.
1: Yeah, 76-year-old.
0: Shoved him off the top of the, you know, we wouldn't really know about this stuff if all the video and surveillance stuff didn't exist and if X didn't allow us to share it so freely. We know who's doing the crime. We know the Democrats don't want to talk about it. We know that the people that are in charge of keeping us safe have screwed up and are actively making decisions. See, Clay, I think it's worse than they're not good at their jobs, and so these things happen. I think that whether it's Mamdani or Karen Bass or name your Democrat in any city in America, they make choices that result in old people being thrown down the stairs to their deaths in a violent and completely senseless end, because that's the cost of social justice to them. That's the cost of not doing mass incarceration. That's the cost of the police not appearing racist. That's the cost they are willing to have other people pay.
1: That's 100% right. And what I said yesterday, and this is, I think, one of the messages that Spencer is hammering, and we've been hammering it on this for a long time, refusing to put violent people behind bars is not kind, because ultimately it leads to directly what happened with that 76-year-old in New York City. Buck, there was a woman who that guy previously shoved in a subway, and the quote yesterday that was out was that she didn't want to prosecute him because she didn't want to see another black guy in jail. So as a result, she didn't prosecute him to the full extent of the law, and he ended up killing somebody. And the numbers do reflect, and this is important, that if a violent person is allowed to stay on the streets, they're going to continue to engage in violent behavior. And so the actual, if you want to be concerned about empathy, I would rather have empathy for innocent crime victims than criminals. And that is a huge part of how all of this is playing out in so many different cities. Almost everyone who engages in violent behavior, almost everyone who commits to a crime like this, you knew what was going to happen. And you see it in L.A., you see it in New York, you see it in Chicago all the time. So it's not,
0: Clay, that it was avoidable. It should have been avoided. People in charge had a duty to avoid it. You know, that's a different thing.
1: Well, I also think if you want to be empathetic, the empathetic thing to do is to protect innocent people who have done nothing wrong, not to protect criminals. And people are being taken advantage of by using their empathy against them. And I actually think if you just use that empathy and redirect it to the people that actually deserve it, it is the innocent people who are becoming victims of crime that from people who should have never been on the streets. Born on America's darkest day of 9/11, 25 years ago, Tunnel to Towers Foundation has been helping America's heroes ever since. Heroes like New York City Fire Department Lieutenant Edward McDonough Jr. He was a Marine Corps veteran, lifelong public servant. He was on the front lines at Ground Zero in the days following 9/11. He cleared debris while serving his city with courage and dedication. He rose through the ranks of the New York City Fire Department, ultimately becoming a lieutenant and inspiring those around him with his leadership and humor. Edward battled 9/11-related cancer for more than 3 years before passing away. He leaves behind his wife, Kimberly, and their 5 kids. In this 25th anniversary year of 9/11, we continue to see the toll that day still is taking on heroes and their families. 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
1: Welcome back in, Clay Travis, Buck Sexton Show. We appreciate all of you hanging out with us as we are rolling through here. Buck, the president's about to leave for China. We can talk a little bit about that. There's also crazy lunatic takes from CNN that are even bonkers for CNN. Bakari Sellers, one of their news commentators, said if a black person woke up in 1896, they would basically have no difference between life in 1896 and today if you are black in America. Wow. I mean, yeah. So we've got that cut. We will play it for you. I do think that it is bonkers how Democrats are losing their mind. And again, I think the big story here is they recognize where problems are coming if they are going forward. So we'll talk about that. We'll play some of those cuts for you when we get back. We'll play some of your talkbacks as well. But I want to tell you, if you want to stay in touch with as many people as possible out there, Rapid Radios can make a tremendous difference for you and all of your family. 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
23: From the WMAY newsroom, I'm Greg Hallblight. The Sangamon County Board is expected to vote this evening on the nominees for the newly created Sangamon County Mental Health Board. Voters in March approved the 0.5% sales tax to generate more than $14 million annually for mental health programs. The Mental Health Board will oversee those programs and that funding. Nominees announced by the county on Monday include Jennifer Douglas, a reentry supervisor for the Illinois Department of Corrections, retired Memorial Behavioral Health President Janice Gambach, retired Judge Steve Narduli, psychiatric clinician Margaret Seymour, former CEO of McFarland Mental Health Center and former Commissioner of Mental Health for the state Lee Steiner, clinical psychologist and president of Sacred Heart Griffin High School, Dr. William Mordock, and attorney and Massey Commission member Brian Wojcicki. Mental Health Board is allowed to expand to 9 members, 2 additional nominees, including Illinois Department of Public Health Corrections Coordinator and former NAACP and Springfield Boys and Girls Club Board Member Michael Gaines, and David Racine, former Executive Director for the Center of State Policy and Leadership at University of Illinois Springfield. Proposals to open and operate a cafe in the new Springfield-Sangamon County Transportation Hub are being accepted by the county. The deadline to submit proposals is July 31st. More information is at the Sangamon County website, sangamon.il.gov. Information sessions are scheduled for May 20th and June 25th. More news at WMAY.com.
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24: Here's your updated News Channel 20 Storm Team forecast. Sunshine mixed with clouds at times this afternoon, with daytime highs approaching 83. Winds out of the southwest 10 to 20 miles per hour. Partly cloudy again tonight. Slight chance of thunderstorms. Lows level off around 55. I'm meteorologist Jennifer Wojcicki on 97.7 and 970 WMAY, Springfield's news and talk. Right now, it's 79 degrees.
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1: Welcome back in here to Clay and Buck. So we were talking about the state of the Democrat Party right now as we enter the summer before a big midterm election, and a recurring theme here on the show: the left is nuts. They are not less nuts now than they were in 2024. In fact, they are doubling down. In fact, they have the same purity tests and the same expectations of their various leaders and would-be leaders when it comes to a whole range of issues.
4: They still do not want a secure border. They want an open border. They want to spend us into oblivion. They want more socialism than we already have. They don't care about how much fraud there is because the fraud mostly goes to people that Democrats like. They want us to have a weaker national defense. Just go down the list. All these things. On crime, they still adhere to the we don't need more cops. We don't need more law enforcement to make people safer. That's just a lie. They're just wrong. They could not. You would not get, Clay, right now, a single prominent Democrat. And maybe we should start putting out this challenge, although to debate the issue of crime in America today with a competent Republican who has command of the facts, you could do it. I could do it. A whole number of different people because they're on such weak ground. They would get smoked so badly. In fact, one of the only issues, I think, where the Democrats would get more trounced in an open and public and serious policy debate than on the issue of crime, where Democrats are just wrong top to bottom because of a whole range of things from their delusions about what the data says to their refusal to just sort of see a lot of this policy as different forms of racial solidarity one way or another. The only place where they're crazier is on the gender stuff than they are on crime right now, I think. More openly, demonstrably wrong. Climate change stuff, sure, but on the climate change issue, they've taken a backseat for a while. They've lost some of their luster on that one. But somebody who's supposed to be a Democrat of the future, I'd mentioned him here before. In fact, I think, Clay, I said it'll be Wes Moore right after the 2024 election. The great thing about those kind of predictions is they're so early that no one's really going to hold it, right? Like, you know, whether it's a steak dinner or whatever, it doesn't really count because it was so early in things. You can't really know what's up. So Wes Moore is supposed to be the Democrat that will bring it all together for them. At least that was the theory around him. Now, why? He's telegenic. He's a former, I think he's former Army, right? I don't think he's a former Marine. I think he's former Army. Anyway, served the military. He's a veteran. He's a veteran. He played football. And so you'd say, okay, here's a guy who's an American guy that other normal American guys can look at and go, yeah, I vibe with him. I see eye to eye. I can feel a lot of the same things and issues that he does on all this. But then you have to remember he's a Democrat. And so he has to take certain positions, whether he truly agrees with them or not. And this one, he was on the PBD show.

0: feels is
1: at 14 right. years old, Wes?
0: No, I understand it. But what I'm saying is the most important thing for me is I want him to feel safe in his own skin, safe in his own decision making, but also know that at 14 years old, I want to be involved inside of that process as well. I'm not going to condemn him nor castigate him. I'm not going to kick him out of the house. I'm not going to do anything that's going to hurt him.
1: Yeah.
0: So but I just want to make sure that I'm involved.
2: Okay, Clay, that roundabout of just pure blather, I actually don't even put it really, it's not Wes Moore coming up with all this. That is what is required.
3: Yeah.
2: He has to do that. He has to speak in these weird circles about touchy-feely language. He can't just say, no, I would tell my 14-year-old boy, you're not a girl. I'm your dad. I love you. I'm here for you, but we're not going to do this. If we need to get you help, we're going to get you help, but we're not going to start treating you like you're a girl at 14 because you say so. He won't say that because he can't say that. He can't say that and be a Democrat in good standing.
3: Yeah, this is a crazy answer. And this was the guy, to your point, Buck, that they have been holding up as someone who could talk to normal male voters and connect with them. And Democrats have a real issue on this. They failed with Tim Walz. People are saying, oh, we've got to get a red state governor. We'll do it with Andy Beshear. That's going to fail because they're wrong on these issues. And I think every parent of a 14-year-old who has, I've got an 18-year-old, I've got a 15-year-old, and I've got an 11-year-old. If my 15-year-old came to me and said, hey, I think I'm a girl and I want to get treatments, I would say, yeah, there's a 0% chance of that. And I think an easy answer to give is I think that's an awful decision for any minor to make, and I would not support it, and I don't think it should happen anywhere in America for someone under 18. And then you could say, hey, when you get over 18, you make decisions. I think that's a poor decision to make. But he won't even say that. I would say that's a very middle-of-the-road perspective. He can't say it and remain a Democrat because they've lost their minds on this trans-related issue.
2: I think it's similarly, if your 14-year-old came to you and said, I want to get married.
3: Yeah.
2: I mean, I was, you know, it's assuming true. It's somebody else who's 14, right? There's a whole other issue if it's somebody who's you know, an adult. But, you know, I want to get married to another 14-year-old. This is what my heart tells me I need to do now.
3: Right.
2: I really, truly believe this in my heart. I'm a 14-year-old who needs to marry my 14-year-old sweetheart. As a parent, you get to say, sorry, guys. 18, if you're still there, God bless. You're not getting married at 14. You can't. It's a, yeah. The state won't allow it. I won't allow it. It's not going to fly, right? I mean, this is,
3: yeah.
2: This is, I and that's in a lot of ways actually less, or rather, that's more reversible. I mean, you could obviously get divorced later than some of this hormone and well, surgery stuff that you're talking about.
3: Yeah, I think it's an easy pitch to just take it away from trans related issues. And Patrick Bet-David, who's doing that interview, is a friend of ours. I think taking it away from trans and just saying, would you let your 14-year-old get a big tattoo on their back or on their arm that is going to be visible for that's going to take several hours, cost. Tattoos are very expensive, a couple of $1,000. I think almost every parent would say, no, I wouldn't let my 14-year-old get a tattoo. Almost, all right. I mean, you wouldn't let. And by the way, I always think this is funny. If you're out there and you're a dad and you took your 14-year-old to get a big tattoo, what do you think your wife would say? Or vice versa. Most people would say that's a really poor decision to make for a 14-year-old. But tattoos are reversible, to my knowledge, right? You can get it taken off at some point. But you would just say a 14-year-old, you're
2: it's not like an Etch-a-Sketch. It's super
3: painful.
2: It's hard to get it taken
3: off. It's an awful decision. But most every parent out there, to your point, you went marriage. I think almost every parent would say, yeah, 14-year-olds are not getting married. 14-year-old, you're not going to let them get a tattoo. But you're going to allow them to have potentially gender irreversible treatments that could render them sterile? I mean, this is crazy town. And well, the fact that Wes also, Moore...
2: I'm sorry, yeah, the fact that Wes Moore won't say it just shows you that he can't be... This is where the Democrat Party is. But, you know, you're a dad of three. I'm a dad of one. And, you know, I think if I let... And he's 1 year old. If I let Speed eat nothing but these sweet little yogurt drops that he likes, like, he might do that.
3: Yeah.
2: But we're in charge of his nutrition, and we want to give him more than these sweet little yogurt drop things that he loves so much, right? When you're a parent, if your kid says to you, I want to have Rocky Road ice cream every night for dinner, and that's all I want to have,

0: actually get to say about something as usually freedom and individually based as food preference. No, we have to have like a real dinner that is nutritious. You're allowed to say that. In fact, you're obligated as a parent to say that. But yes, you're not going to say that about you're not actually a woman, because the Democrats decided 5 minutes ago that this mental illness is actually some form of the new civil rights struggle. No, you just have to step in, everyone, and say no.
1: What I would also point out, Buck, is Westmore is a governor. So really, trans-related issues, I don't think, are that commonplace in his world as being a governor. So if anybody were going to have independence on this issue, it should be an executive at the head of a state, right? A governor is not in Congress. He's not in Senate. He doesn't have to worry about getting a huge majority of people to agree with him. He has a great deal of power as an executive by virtue of being governor. And yet he's unwilling to say this very basic thing. And again, I just think it's a mental illness that has been allowed to spread throughout the Democrat Party, that gender. It's also funny, Buck, when you put it in the context of race, because if Patrick Bet-David had said, hey, what if your 14-year-old son tells you that he's Asian? Would you tell him, says he feels really Asian, wants to adopt Asian fashion that's popular in China or Japan, and he wants to identify as Asian? Everybody would say that's crazy, right? So the Democrat Party believes if you're trying to change your race, that's unacceptable and even indeed racist, cultural appropriation. But if you want to change your gender, then that's something that should be encouraged and supported, and he has all this crazy language surrounding it. It's just a logical insanity that has been allowed to take root, and everybody's afraid to even step to it at all, which is why I think there's an analogy here, Buck, with Abigail Spanberger. She ran, as Wes Moore is trying to run, as a moderate mom of multiple kids who was just a Virginia mom, and I'm not going to do it. And then she got into office, and she has enacted one of the most radical left-wing agendas almost overnight as soon as she got into office.
0: Just like what Biden did, I might add. This is the center of the Democrat playbook, which is pretend to be normal and reasonable and moderate just long enough to fool just enough people that then you get to do what the purple-haired, spit-in-the-face-of-ice officers, men should have, you know, the future is female, 17 different pronouns, et cetera, what those people want. That's what you get with the Democrat Party. It's, I'm just normal. I'm Tim Walz. I'm just like you. And then communist nonsense. Every time. At least with Republicans, you get what you vote for. If they disappoint you, that's one thing. But they don't turn around and say, I'm actually a left-wing lunatic. 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
1: Welcome back in, Clay Travis, Buck Sexton Show. Let's see, Paul in Virginia Beach has a question for us. Paul, fire away.
14: Hey, how you doing, guys? Love the show. I listen to you every day. So the
1: Thank
14: question
1: you.
14: I have, yeah, the question I have is, considering the U.S. Supreme Court decision on the racial gerrymandered congressional districts, and then the Virginia Supreme Court decision on throwing out the election, are there any racially gerrymandered districts as it currently sits in Virginia? And if they are, would they need to be redrawn to make them non-racial gerrymandered districts?
1: Yeah, it's a super smart question, and it's a little bit complicated. Because we've been talking a lot about gerrymandering, racially gerrymandering districts is now basically no longer legal under Calais versus Louisiana, which came out last week, if I'm remembering correctly. Everything kind of runs together. Virginia did not, when they redrew the district, take race into account in a significant way. Now, Buck, they were doing a partisan redrawing. Here is one thing that I think the caller is getting at, and I haven't heard this legal argument be made. Virginia could argue that the reason they redrew the 6-5 map was because there were improperly racially gerrymandered districts, and they were trying to fix them, because you can draw politically motivated maps if there are racial gerrymandering issues. This is Tennessee, what Tennessee just did, taking away the Memphis congressional district. This is what Alabama and South Carolina are potentially going to do. I have not heard that argument, but that would be one way for Virginia to try to justify the redrawn maps, would be if they had waited, they could have used the Supreme Court justification. I don't know enough about the drawn maps in the 6-5 right now to be able to say whether or not they're racially gerrymandered maps. But that is what South Carolina and Alabama are trying to do right now, and what Tennessee just did. Is that too much of a legal nerd down the rabbit hole there, Buck? It would be duplicitous of Virginia to argue that, because that is not their true motivation. But I'm just not sure enough what the district makeups
0: are. I'm ready to take my bra off and throw it on stage, buddy. That was that was really wild stuff you're throwing up there.
1: It's a great question from our listener in Virginia Beach, because Democrats, as we talked about yesterday, Buck, are floundering trying to come up with a way to get their new map in as law. And if they argued in retrospect, oh, actually, the reason we did this was to deal with racial gerrymandered districts. Problem is, generally speaking, racially gerrymandered districts all benefit Democrats. So racially gerrymandered districts in a 6-5 map to me seems unlikely to be the case. But again, that would be the sort of inverse of what Alabama and South Carolina and Tennessee are trying to do right now.
0: We have Mark in San Antonio.
1: Mark in San...
0: Oh, he dropped. Sorry. Let's do Nick from Ohio then. C. Nick from Ohio, going once.
6: Just wanted to let you know, I just got back from chaperoning my daughter's 8th grade D.C. field trip, and I was a little nervous about how the kids would be, but was completely blown away when we got there to the monuments, the amount of groups walking around, just mass amounts of MAGA hats. And by day two, even half the boys in our group had felt emboldened enough that they went out and bought the red caps themselves.
1: I told yesterday, Buck, this is the second trip I've taken up to D.C. in the last month or so. Both of my flights have been flooded with kids coming on school class trips and parents who were chaperones on my flights up here. This is school class trip time of year, and it is pretty cool to see those kids get to see Washington, D.C. for the first time.
0: They're seeing a much safer Washington, D.C. than they would have even a year ago, thanks to President Trump. So they got that going for them, which is nice.
1: Amen. More on this redistricting when we return.
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0: This is the Clay Travis and Buck Sexton Show on 97.7 and 970 WMAY, Springfield's news and talk. Hot dogs, road trips, a three-day weekend. That's what Memorial Day has become for a lot of us. But it was meant for something more. It was meant to be a time of reflection, a moment to pause and remember the men and women who gave their lives in service to this country. The question is, are we going to celebrate what made us great or let it slip away? As we approach America's 250th anniversary, this month of May is the perfect time to reconnect with that purpose and honor the sacrifice that made our freedom possible. 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If you believe in the future of our country, go to AFPBuck.com for free resources on how you can get involved and share your love of country with your friends, your family, and your community. 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It's preserved by those willing to step up. And defending liberty in our own way is the least we can do, paid for by Americans for Prosperity.
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17: ABC News, I'm Michelle Franzen. No ceasefire deal in sight yet between the U.S. and Iran. Today, President Trump heads to China for meetings with China's leader. Iran will loom large in talks. CEOs are also heading there. ABC's Karen Travers has details.
18: He will be traveling there with several American CEOs from big companies here, including Tim Cook, Elon Musk. So it shows that there is a very big focus on the business and investment side. The president loves coming away from these types of meetings, touting U.S. investment with countries. And we'll see what he has to show for it in a couple of days.
17: The Senate confirming Kevin Warsh to serve as a member of the Federal Reserve Board of Governors by a vote of 51-45. It will be a 14-year term as chair. Senator John Fetterman, the only Democrat to vote on the board confirmation. The Federal Reserve Board of New York released data showing household debt for Americans reaching an all-time high of $18.8 trillion in the first 3 months of this year, driven by balances on mortgages and auto loans. This is ABC News. 17 Americans and one British national passengers evacuated from that Dutch cruise ship remain in quarantine at specialized medical facilities in Nebraska and Georgia. They're being monitored for hantavirus symptoms. One couple taken to Emory University Hospital in Atlanta. ABC's Faith Abube is there.
19: Well, specifically here in Georgia, we know the two people who were brought here came on a special flight from Nebraska yesterday. They arrived around midday. We're told that it's a couple, and one of them is symptomatic and is being held in a biocontainment unit. The other one is considered a close contact, but hasn't shown any kind of symptoms at all.
17: Alabama's governor setting new special primary elections for affected congressional districts for August 11th, confirming state officials will use a previously blocked 2023 congressional map for midterm. Terms after the Supreme Court ruled and cleared the way to use the House map to eliminate at least one of its majority black congressional districts. I'm Michelle Franzen, ABC News.
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22: Good afternoon. I'm Steve Bridge with news. The Sangamon County Board is expected to vote this evening on the nominees for the newly created Sangamon County Mental Health Board. Voters in March approved a 0.5% sales tax to generate more than $14 million annually for mental health programs to be overseen by a mental health board. The nominees include a reentry supervisor for the Department of Corrections, a retired Memorial Behavioral Health president, a psychiatric clinician, and a former commissioner of mental health for the state, along with other individuals. The mental health board is allowed to expand to 9 members with 2 additional nominees, including the Illinois Department of Public Health Corrections Coordinator and a former executive director for the State Policy and Leadership Center at the University of Illinois Springfield. Sherman Street in Laketown closed today, tomorrow, for the removal of a railroad crossing. City Water, Light, and Power says the street between Grant and Pickett will reopen on Wednesday evening. For more news, visit WMAY.com.
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25: Here's your updated News Channel 20 Storm Team forecast. Sunshine mixed with clouds at times this afternoon, with daytime highs approaching 83. Winds out of the southwest 10 to 20 miles per hour. Partly cloudy again tonight. Slight chance of thunderstorms. Lows level off around 55. I'm meteorologist Jennifer Wojcicki on 97.7 and 970 WMAY, Springfield's news and talk. Right now, it's 79 degrees.
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0: Welcome back in. Hour number three, Tuesday edition, Clay and Buck. I am up in D.C. I was at the White House yesterday, saw a lot of our friends, Buck, as Indiana was given the presidential seal of approval for their 16-0 football team. Perfect day on the South Lawn. A lot of fun. Good good crowd. And
1: are they the best college football team of all time? Are they the best college football team of all time? Is that fair?
0: They are the first college football team since 1894, I believe, to go 16-0. Having said that, if you ask me right now who I think the best college football team of all time was, I think it would have been 15-0 LSU with Joe Burrow as the quarterback, a bevy of incredible talent on that team that won the national championship, I believe, in 2019. That was one of the last events before COVID shut down everything, Buck. LSU won the national title in New Orleans in the mid to late January of 2020. Then the Super Bowl happened, and then all hell broke loose with COVID. So, good question. I think I would go 2019 LSU. Some may agree, some may disagree, but I think I would say that's the best team that I've seen. 2001 Miami, which actually was also an incredible team. Those would be a couple that I would put right near the top all time. Okay, we got a couple of different things that are going on out there. President Trump, I believe, guys, has boarded Marine One to head. He was fielding questions on the South Lawn en route to the airport as he gets ready to leave for China. So President Trump underway on his way to fly. He's still taking questions, according to producer Allie. We'll see. We'll monitor this and see if there's any major news that comes out of him taking questions before he embarks on that long plane trip to China. Okay, Buck, I wanted to play this for you. We talked earlier about the fact that racial redistricting, racially motivated gerrymandering, has been essentially ruled to be unconstitutional. Essentially, they didn't completely override it, but if effectively, you know, they have.
1: It's kind of racist, really.
0: It is, in fact, racist, arguably, to be drawing things based on race. And so that was basically what the Supreme Court said. Here is CNN, Bakari Sellers. This is the argument he made last night. Listen.
2: If somebody fell asleep in 1896 and woke up today in 2026, they would simply say the only difference is now Negroes have a TV show and we wear nice suits. They swapped out Klan hoods for Brooks Brothers suits. And that is the problem. I mean, Plessy v. Ferguson was 7-1, and it gave birth to 50 years of Jim Crow. What we have with this court right now, what we're seeing, is watching people who have fought and died and bled so that we would have access to the ballot box, so that we would have access to our voices being heard in Congress, being ripped away. And I think that there is a casual laughter from people we believe to be our friends on the right who are showing us true colors today, because the most sacred, or one of the most sacred acts you have in the United States of America, is the ability to cast a ballot and elect someone and send them to Congress, the state house, or a mayoral seat that represents your interest. And now black folks throughout the South are being silenced. And I don't find that to be a laughing matter.
0: This is pretty shameful, Buck, even for CNN, because this doesn't directly impact anybody's right to vote. And you'll notice that they got embarrassed because in Memphis, which is a district that has been redrawn now, you have a guy named Steve Cohen, who is a white Jewish guy that has been representing Memphis for a long time. And you know who he usually beats in the race when he represents Memphis?
1: Black guys? Black Republicans?
0: Black woman has been the last couple of times the nominee to run against him in Memphis. So this racial dynamic is pretty nasty of Bakari Sellers. I also think I wanted to play this because this is a guy named Justin Pearson. He is a Tennessee state rep. Buck is laughing because he has seen these clips. But I just want to play these for you. This is the guy who is in Memphis and is saying that that he is so terribly upset about what has happened. And I want to play for you a couple of different things here. This is Justin Pearson in 2016 being interviewed. and I want you to listen to him. He went to, what's the school that Mamdani went to? Colgate? Where did Mamdani go? Northeastern school. We'll look it up.
3: Bowdoin? He went to it. Did he go to Bowdoin? I forget. Where did Mamdani go?
0: He went to an elite, expensive Northeast school. Same school. Bowdoin.
3: Bowdoin. I nailed it. Nailed it.
0: All right. Here's a good, before we play this clip, Buck. I don't know if you're going to get this. What is the Civil War connection for Bowdoin College in a significant way that we have talked about this month on this program?
3: Well, clearly it was General Bowdoin who helped Grant in the Vicksburg campaign. No, I have no idea. I think I should just get credit for knowing that it's not Bowdoin or whatever. It's Bowdoin.
0: Well, I would never have been able to correctly pronounce it, except for the fact that Joshua Lawrence Chamberlain, who led the charge on the Battle of Little Round Top for the 20th Maine, he was his alma mater, he was a professor at Bowdoin College when he left to go lead the 20th Maine. And then he came back and ended up being elected governor of Maine in a post life.
3: Do you know who plays him in your favorite Gettysburg movie, which is based on the novel that you made me read or told me to read? It's very good. Made is the wrong
0: word. The Killer Angels.
3: Killer Angels.
0: Yes.
3: None other than Jeff Daniels, who
0: That's
3: also
0: right.
3: plays the smug media guy in the newsroom who says that America is not the greatest country in the
0: yes.
3: world.
0: Yes. Big
3: so
0: circle.
3: From Saving the Union at
0: Gettysburg.
3: Little Round Top or whatever?
0: Yeah,
3: Gettysburg.
0: Little Round Top, yeah.
3: Little Round Top to America's Not the Greatest Country in the World when a beautiful blonde woman asks him why it is the greatest country in the world. So, how the mighty have fallen.
0: I would also point out, while we're taking shots at Jeff Daniels, Dumb and Dumber, the range of Jeff Daniels, to be fair, is pretty incredible. And now a lot of people see him. He does those Pure Michigan commercials. He's the guy on talking about how awesome of a place Michigan is to go visit. Okay, so this is where Justin Pearson went to college. Bowdoin College, Buck, I would bet is, what do you think, $85,000, $90,000 a year room and board tuition. I mean, it's one of the most expensive colleges in America. And
3: Bigly.
0: Here is Justin Pearson speaking when he was on campus in Maine, 2016, listen.
4: Justin J. Pearson, and I'm running for president of BSG. There are a few reasons that we're running this campaign this year. One has to do with representation. How can we represent all voices in a conversation? I wanted to do this by partnering with organizations from the Bowdoin Democrats to the Bowdoin Republicans. I want to bring together different voices, dissenting voices, voices that may be more liberal or more conservative, in order that we can reach a point of sort of the radical middle.
5: Here, you've had three strike laws, mass incarceration, denied us of who we are, and we are still here. And today, you'll take the only majority black district from us. But I want you to know, and I want my nephew, sons, and the future to know, no matter what you do, no matter how much you try and break us and make us bend and make us quit, we will still be here.
0: Same guy. 10 years apart. That is in the space of Buck, just a
3: he's
0: decade.
3: He's gone from Carlton Banks to Malcolm X in the blink of an eye. Pretty amazing.
0: That is a great, the Carlton Banks to Malcolm X comparison. It sounds ridiculous. You play it. What does it say that there is not a political future for the first guy, but there is a political future for the second guy? I would submit to you that that is not a sign of things going better. And look, here he is again. This district that he's so angry about is represented by a white Jewish guy in Memphis. Here he is, cut 31. Tennessee has now put a new map in place. We'll see if it's legal. There's lots of challenges going out there to make Tennessee a 9-0 state so that it resembles more so the Northeast, which is all Democrat. They don't allow any Republicans. Here's cut 31 from Justin Pearson.
6: This is the stealing of congressional districts. This is the stealing of people's voice to literally rig it so that he can win. You have the most unprincipled people who are in political offices right now. The same people who say they care about democracy and this is a republic and people should be able to choose their elected officials. Their elected officials shouldn't be able to choose them. Those same Republicans who would say those lines are now the co-conspirators along with this white supremacist president of the United States to take and to steal this election because he doesn't want to be impeached, because he doesn't want to be held accountable for the American citizens he killed with these ICE raids and the deportations that he has caused. He doesn't want to be held accountable. So they are literally rigging and stealing elections and congressional seats.
0: So he sounds a little bit more like himself from Bowdoin College there in that argument. But I, again, the lack of racial gerrymandering, I think in the long run is going to be much better, right? We'll get better quality of representatives. And this argument that we're in 1896, I mean, it's particularly pernicious, I think, Buck, from a guy like Bakari Sellers, who is from South Carolina. Tim Scott is a black senator from South Carolina. So you actually have in the state of South Carolina one of the three most powerful guys or gals, the governor and the two senators, I would argue, probably are the three most powerful politicians in South Carolina. Tim Scott's been winning overwhelming election in the state of South Carolina. A guy that we have had on a lot on this program, Wesley Hunt, represents a majority white district in Texas right now. He ran for Senate, did not win. We got a Senate runoff going on in Texas. But I think he's been actually very eloquent talking about people want to have someone who will advocate for their interest, irrespective of what the color of their skin is. And I think that is a strong message that has been sent in South Carolina. That's a strong message that's been sent in Texas. And the Bakari Sellers of the world, I mean, in his own home state of South Carolina, you can point to someone who disproves that, Eric. And one other bit in that same geographic region, that's where Clarence Thomas came from. And Clarence Thomas is soon going to be the longest-serving Supreme Court justice in the history of our nation. He just, in the last week or so, Buck, we talked about this some, but he has moved into the second-longest Supreme Court justice serve. And I believe in 2028, he will become the longest-serving Supreme Court justice ever. So I actually look at those as very positive stories. And the fact that CNN would, of course, not cover that aspect of this, or that nobody on CNN would point back to Bakari Sellers and say, wait a minute, Tim Scott's kind of got an important job in your home state. Why have you not talked about him? I think speaks to the dishonesty of the much of the rhetoric surrounding this.
3: I think that is all very accurate. I agree.
0: I'm just right now, Buck, scrolling through to see if President Trump has made any more news as
3: he's got a bunch of things. We're going to dive into them here in a second. Yeah. We have a bunch of clips from President Trump just now speaking to the press. We will bring you up to speed on the latest after a word from our sponsor, Clay.
0: Yes, and our sponsor is the IFCJ, and there's going to be some news coming out of the Middle East, and we will see what ends up happening with everything having to do with that negotiation. As President Trump's about to take a super long flight, hopefully we will be able to limit the amount of bombs that are dropping in Israel. But right now, the IFCJ is in the business of actually doing something really important. They help build bomb shelters. They help build hospitals that are more secure. 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IFCJ on the ground in Israel delivering food, caring for the vulnerable, reminding those they serve that they're not alone. You can help with prayer, donations, advocacy as well. 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
1: Welcome back in here to Clay and Buck. We'll be joined by Senator Ron Johnson momentarily. We'll be talking to him about everything going on with the Senate, with Wisconsin, politics in America, you know, all the important things. Looking forward to that conversation. As always, Clay is in our nation's capital right now. I was just there. Clay, I've got to say, I do, maybe it's confirmation bias because we know what the numbers are, but you do feel like the streets of D.C., at least in downtown, the main areas, a little safer. I didn't see any homeless encampments out. Those are things that you would be very aware of in previous years, even walking around the District of Columbia. It turns out that just like a lot of other cities,
3: Our nation's capital does not have to be a place of fear and squalor.
0: Yeah, and look, coming up on the 250th anniversary of the country, I think it's pretty fantastic that we're in a situation where D.C. is on track to be the safest from a murder perspective than it has ever been. And I think that's a great sign. By the way, bit of breaking news. Marty McCary has resigned as the FDA commissioner. There had been a report from the Wall Street Journal that he was on his way out. President Trump said, let's see, he's a great guy. I don't want to say whether or not he forced him out. That is Trump as he prepares to go to China. So, and he has just departed as we speak for China. We'll talk about that with Senator Ron Johnson when we come back. And he just came in and sat down and gave me unmasked how Biden health officials purposely turned a blind eye towards COVID vaccine safety signals. I can't actually wait to read this, and I want to dive into some of those details about everything related to COVID as we continue to unfortunately realize that much of what many of us said was 100% true. By the way, we've got some of these talkbacks from President Trump. Cut 40 is him saying about Iran, we're going to make a deal or there's going to be something devastating happens to him. Cut 40.
2: At what point are you done negotiating with Iran?
9: Well, we're going to see what happens. We're only making a good deal. We have their military is gone. It's wiped out. And we're only going to make a good deal. And we'll see what happens. But I believe that one way or the other, it's going to be very good for the American people. And I think actually very good for the Iranian people.
2: Are you reconsidering the Pakistanis as mediators?
9: No, they're great.
22: What?
9: I think they're great. I think the Pakistanis have been great. The field marshal and the prime minister of Pakistan have been absolutely great.
0: One more cut here, Buck. He says he doesn't think we need any help with Iran. Cut 41.
2: Do you think he needs to intervene at all with the Iranians?
9: I don't
2: think
9: he does,
2: can help
9: no.
2: in any way?
9: No, I don't think we need any help with Iran. We'll win it one way or the other. We'll
22: Mr.
9: win
22: President.
9: It. We'll win it peacefully or otherwise. Their Navy's gone. Their Air Force is gone. Every single element of their war machine is gone. They've killed a lot of people. They've killed 42,000 people at least over the last month and a half. No matter how you cut it.
3: Meanwhile, Iran is publicly demanding a deal that would make it seem very much like they won this whole thing. Like, we are the ones that need to get out, and they have withstood the onslaught and are getting concessions from us. 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
24: Good afternoon. I'm Steve Bridge with news. The Sangamon County Board expected to vote this evening on the nominees for a newly created Sangamon County Mental Health Board. Voters in March approved a 0.5% sales tax to generate more than $14 million annually for mental health programs to be overseen by the Mental Health Board. Nominees include a reentry supervisor from the Illinois Department of Corrections, a retired memorial behavioral health president, a psychiatric clinician, and a former commissioner of the mental health for the state, among other individuals. The Mental Health Board is allowed to expand to 9 members with 2 additional nominees as a possibility. proposals to open and operate a cafe in the new Springfield-Sangamon County Transportation Hub are being accepted by the county. The deadline to submit proposals is July 31st. County's offering a basic commercial kitchen and possible subsidies on rent and utilities. Informational sessions are scheduled for May 20, June 25 at Innovate Springfield at the Horace Mann Building in downtown. Sessions will also be over video call with links at the Sangamon County website. And Sherman Street in the Lake Town subdivision in Springfield closed today and tomorrow for the removal of a railroad crossing. City Water, Light, and Power reports the street between Grant and Pickett is expected to reopen Wednesday evening. Those are your headlines. For more news, visit WMAY.com.
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6: Here's your updated News Channel 20 Storm Team forecast. Sunshine mixed with clouds at times this afternoon, with daytime highs approaching 83. Winds out of the southwest 10 to 20 miles per hour. Partly cloudy again tonight. Slight chance of thunderstorms. Lows level off around 55. I'm meteorologist Jennifer Wojcicki on 97.7 and 970 WMAY, Springfield's news and talk. 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
0: Welcome back in, Clay Travis, Buck Sexton Show. Our friend Senator Ron Johnson of Wisconsin is with us now. And the pamphlet you handed me, Unmasked, How Biden Health Officials Purposely Turned a Blind Eye Towards COVID-19 Vaccine Safety Signals. We talked about this with Alex Berenson a bit yesterday, and we were talking with you off air. Let's start with this. It seems like the general American public, even though there isn't a lot of discussion surrounding it, has all come to realize that the COVID shot doesn't make a lot of sense and nobody effectively is getting it at this point. Is that fair to say?
10: Yeah, well, first of all, according to a Rasmussen poll, 24% of Americans believe they know somebody who died after taking the COVID injection.
0: Yeah.
10: You know, and so people saw with their own eyes. Plus, there have been courageous doctors who've spoken up, people like Peter McCullough and others who, you know, talked about this should have been pulled from the market immediately. You know, what we found in those 11 million pages of documents that Bobby Kennedy, because his, you know, dedication to radical transparency, we found that the head of the FDA department, CBER, that approves vaccines and does the safety surveillance, knew by March of 2021, less than 3 months into the emergency use authorization and administration of these injections, that their algorithm they are using to analyze VAERS was going to hide and mask safety signals. 26 days later, they got a report with a new algorithm, 49 cases of extreme masking, 25 safety signals, including things like, oh, I don't know, sudden cardiac death, a pulmonary infarction, Bell's palsy, different types of strokes. They kept getting warned. They kept getting updates every month of, you know, other sudden death and that type of thing. They completely ignored the person warning them. They told that person to cease and desist. And we interviewed her. She said, yeah, I was a pest. I was persona non grata. So if you had a loved one who was injured or possibly died of the COVID injection after March 1st, know that that didn't have to happen. If you administer this to a child, I mean, and we know children died. Right now,
0: after March 1st of 2021.
10: Yeah, 2021. So we know, and I'm trying to get this, just sent a letter to Bobby Kennedy yesterday. I want the documents on the 10 autopsies that the FDA reviewed and said, no, those children died of the COVID injection. Again, that understates the problem. 39,000 people globally reported as dying from the COVID injection. We know the CDC commissioned study with Harvard, the Pilgrim study, less than 1% of adverse events are reported on VAERS. So it's a huge underreporting factor. Of those 39,000, though, 24% occurred on the day of vaccination or within 1 or 2 days. Now, if I had a loved one got that injection, died the next day, I know what I would blame.
0: Yeah.
10: But of course, FDA goes, oh, well, VAERS doesn't prove causality. So we are up against basically a nationwide state of denial. I issued this report 2 Wednesdays ago. Not one major network has covered this. I actually was scheduled to be on CNN last weekend. We were on break, or last week. I send the report, like you have right
0: yes.
10: here, and they canceled the interview. Now I said, oh, no, we want to go in a different direction. Yeah, they didn't want to cover this.
3: Senator Johnson, I appreciate you being with us, as always. I think we can skip past accountability as a question for this, because I just don't think there'll be any. And if you disagree with that, please let me know.
10: Oh, I'm not giving up. I'm not giving up on accountability.
3: Okay.
10: You know, there are so many protections protecting the federal government and federal employees, but there are some laws. We can maybe do some tweaks, highlight this. I mean, this is criminal. These guys turned a blind eye, and people went ahead and listened to their lies, got the shot. Some of those people are no longer with us or permanently disabled. No, they need to be held criminally reliable.
3: I wish you the absolute best on trying to get that accountability, and it's good to know that people are trying for it. I still think you're running up a very steep hill, which is something you're willing to do. So thank you for that. But on the

0: Democrat administration and you had a similar situation, they would bring it all back. Masks, distancing, all of it. I don't think that they have actually changed the CDC at all. I don't think that they've changed the culture of these institutional medical places. What do you make of all this? Is there any change?
1: So I agree, and very little. And part of the problem is, whether it's the news media, whether it's federal health agencies, whether it's the vaccine manufacturers, whether it's members of Congress, whether it's the doctors, all these people pushed it. I mean, you had members of Congress doing videos, you know, get that vaccine. So nobody wants to admit that something they suggested or pushed or mandated killed people or permanently disabled them. It's a nationwide massive state denial. And that's what we're up against. Nobody wants to admit they're wrong. Quite honestly, people who got the shot, they don't want to hear about the DNA contamination. They don't want to hear about the turbo cancers. They just want to move on. But I'm not going to move on because I am advocating for the COVID injection injured people who, part of how sick this is, also in March of 2021, the NIH was beginning to treat, first of all, diagnose people with the injection injuries. They're starting to treat them, but they told them, be quiet. In the end, they treated about 23 people, told them all to stay silent. You know, oh, no, we're going to do a study. Let's gather all the information so we're not giving misinformation to doctors, but we're going to publish the study so the doctors will acknowledge these injuries and all these people on your support groups can be treated. They never issued the study. To this day, they've never acknowledged these injuries. They keep saying, we're not denying injuries, but they're generally rare and mild. No, I mean, dying the day you got shot. I mean, you saw the videos of sports people dropping dead on the field of play, newscasters, that kind of stuff. We had to come up with a whole new term for it, right? A whole new acronym, SADS, just like SIDS. By the way, in my voice of vaccine injured, parents with children died of SIDS, sudden infant death syndrome, they all talk about vaccines. The medical establishment doesn't. The parents do because they know they had their kid get a vaccine. All of a sudden infant death. So we had sudden adult death syndrome during COVID, and they were all baffled. Like, what? We can't figure out what's going on here.
2: Yeah.
1: I just think it's pretty obvious.
2: So how much of this do you think has to do with drugs being able to be advertised in media with the blackout from a lot of places talking about this?
1: I think it has all to do because the since 1992 with them, we're only one of two countries that can advertise.
2: New Zealand
1: advertise,
2: and the U.S., right?
1: And so if you ever watch one of those ads, if you actually listen, there's no way you'd ever take that drug. First of all, you have no idea what they're for, but you said death, you know, all these horrible side effects. No business person would ever run an ad like that to sell a product. They're doing it to buy the narrative, and they have done it wonderfully well. But it's not just the media they're buying. They fund scientific journals. They fund universities, medical education. Big Pharma runs the show, okay? And we are practicing medicine based on Big Pharma's prescriptions on things, and it's not being run well. You know, as opposed to what Casey Callie means with these folks are pushing in terms of, no, be healthy. Eat good food.
2: Yeah.
1: Don't allow yourself to become chronically ill. Big Pharma loves chronic illness because they're just treating it. And unfortunately, there are too many Americans who just give me a pill. You know, let me run an awful lifestyle. Let me eat and drink anything I want to. I'm just looking for that pill that's going to solve it. It doesn't work.
0: Speaking of Senator Ron Johnson of Wisconsin, Senator, if I could just take our attention to the latest from President Trump here on Iran. He's saying we're going to get a deal or we're going to, kick their asses even more. It's the middle of May now. We're beyond the timeline. We don't have the deal. I know people sometimes don't like to hear any negative talk as it pertains to anything Trump has ever done, but we're being told that this is so great, but it doesn't seem like it ends the way that it would have to for it to be such a great move. What do you make of this?
1: Well, seeing as I've been warning about a potential EMP attack for literally over a decade when I was chairman of Homeland Security, that was a real concern of mine. We haven't done very little. We haven't done the large power transformers, bought those as spares in case we have an EMP attack. But I always viewed Iran as an existential threat. Maybe not imminent, but an existential threat, which is why every president always said we can't allow them to become a nuclear power because they got missiles, plant a barge off our shore, throw up a nuclear weapon, blow it up. We wipe out our electrical grid. It's existential. So I, for one, appreciate the fact that President Trump made a very tough decision. He had to know this was not going to be easy. You got 800,000 people, the most brutal human beings on the planet. They got the guns. The Iranian people don't. You can hope that they'd get toppled, but they haven't been. So this is going to be this was not going to be easy. He's taken him out, but he has to finish the job. He's kicked the hornet's nest. He has to finish the job.

0: And possibly finishing the job means keep assets offshore, surveil them. Anybody goes by those nuclear sites, hit them again, you know, keep mowing the grass. I mean, that's not the best solution, but you know, I for one appreciate the fact that Trump is not caving. He's not agreeing to a false victory. Victory for him is they can never have a nuclear weapon, and that means they got to get rid of the nuclear stockpile. They have to get rid of their enrichment capability. They can never do that. And by the way, we ought to be watching their missile buildup and drone buildup as well. I would love to see regime change. I only regret when he went into this that that wasn't one of his major goals, understanding how difficult it really is.
1: What is your – you're in an ultimate swing state of Wisconsin. I think it was the closest state in the 2024 presidential election of any state that President Trump won. What are your constituents talking about?
0: Gas prices.
1: Oh, that's it.
0: Oh, yeah. I mean, we just did an hour-long telephone town hall. It was all gas prices, and the Iran war.
1: Yeah.
0: And they're really not – it has to be explained to the American public what an existential threat Iran was and why this is well worth it. I mean – people do not understand what an EMP attack would be like. I mean, Ted Koppel wrote a book on this. It would be catastrophic, okay? So we can't allow an apocalyptic, crazy regime, evil regime like Iran to do this. So you had to do it, and the rest of us at least have to sacrifice that amount. I mean, look at the finest among us. They go out there and they sacrifice their lives in law enforcement, in the military. All we're asking to eliminate an existential threat to America is, okay, we have to pay higher gas prices. Now, I realize that hurts people. I got that. But that has to be explained to the American public. And like I say, I, for one, grateful that President Trump made this very tough decision. I truly believe he is, in my lifetime, I'm 71 years old, he's the president least likely to get us in some kind of long-term military conflict. He hates it. He doesn't want to do it. He is a president of peace. But he realized that this was an existential threat that had to be dealt with.
2: Do you think the voters can be convinced of that in time for the midterms, or do you think that we're going to pay a big price and maybe it's one you think is worth paying? But
0: well, I think it is worth paying. We probably will. I mean, I hate to say that. I mean, take a look at what happened in Wisconsin. The last two Wisconsin Supreme Court races, they were crucial. We had miserable Republican side. We just got our clocks clean. So now I'm not the most uplifting character to talk to, you know, but that's the reality situation. And Trump dealt with reality, and I, for one, appreciate the fact that he made the incredibly tough choice, and he's sticking by it.
1: You just mentioned midterms and how they may go. Small Senate majority right now. Are you confident Republicans retain control of the Senate? What sort of briefings do you hear? What do you see on the map?
0: Well, again, listen to the pundits. It looks like we're in pretty good shape to maintain a slender majority. I mean, I'll still make the appeal. We ought to end the filibuster. And not because I want to end the filibuster. I just know the Democrats will do it. So I've got way too many colleagues who are denying that reality and also don't want to vote to give them the tool when they have the power, when they run the table. But they're going to take it anyway.
1: Right.
0: It's kind of like if there's a gun sitting right there and you got some murderer right there, you better grab that gun before he grabs it because he's going to use it against you. So use it in self-defense. But if we could end the filibuster, we could pass the Save America Act. I mean, we could make sure that we could lessen the chance of Democrats cheating and turning America into a one-party nation. But that's what they'll do. When they end the filibuster, they will turn D.C., Puerto Rico into states. There's four more Democrat senators. They will nationalize the elections, automatic registration, mail-in balloting. You know, they will completely reopen the border. They'll pack the Supreme Court. I mean, game over. It's a one-party nation at that point in time. I view that as a reality. I'm trying to prevent that reality. And unfortunately, we don't. It's not John Thune's fault, by the way. Don't get upset at John. He just doesn't have the votes to do it. And quite honestly, Trump, he keeps talking about it. But what he needs to do is he should have done this months ago, make the case and the filibuster to pass X, Y, and Z. These are, and again, now he's making it with Save America Act. But there's some other things we could do, too, that, you know, that we need in order to do it. We really need the leadership. As a moment of hope, we didn't have the votes to end the 60-vote threshold on nominations last fall until Democrats were so obnoxious, so obstructionist, that all of a sudden we had 53 Republican votes. So it's possible, but it's getting pretty late in the game. We're only going to be in session, I think, 13 weeks before the election. It's not time to do a whole lot. And we've got to pass funding for CBP and ICE for, you know, through fiscal year 2029. So again, I'm not a real fan of Congress. I mean, I'm just not a fan.
1: Every time we have Senator Johnson in here, I think I've said this analogy before. You're like the dad when the kids come home from college and they have the credit card bill and you just look at it and you're just like, how could you possibly have spent? Because I know you're fired up about the budget too, but I just see you with glasses on looking at the credit card bill printed out in front of you. Like, how could you have spent this much on
0: my green visor?
1: Yeah, yeah.
0: I'll bring
1: yeah.
0: one of those in next time.
1: So yeah, we need the green visor. Do you have anything? Can you give us, Buck oftentimes is the pessimist on the show. I tend to be a little bit more optimistic. Is there anything you are super optimistic about right now?
0: If Trump succeeds in Iran, think of how that resets geopolitics. I mean, he's already done with Venezuela.
1: Yeah.
0: He does not get credit. He doesn't get credit for the Abraham Accords. So no, these will be master strokes. I mean, he would go down in history as somebody who stabilized, you know, global politics and brought world peace and stability for generations. I mean, this would be such a positive thing. So again, I was concerned that he was going to agree to a false victory. It doesn't sound like he's going to do that. Now, again, I don't know how this exactly ends, but he's dedicated never to let them have a nuclear weapon, and I know what that means. That means, you know, the stockpile's got to go, no enrichment, and we've got to keep monitoring them.
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0: All right, let's hit some talkbacks quick. 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
1: Okay, Clay. I got a little bit of football for you. Nebraska, 1970, 11-0 beat LSU. 1971, 13-0 beat Alabama, 38-6. 1994, 13-0 beating Miami. 1995, 12-0 beating Florida, 62-24. Those are some pretty dominant Nebraska teams. Just want to let you know. 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
8: ABC News, I'm Michelle Franzen. Before leaving for his trip to China, President Trump confirming that FDA Commissioner Marty McCarry is moving on, he says. Two sources say that McCarry intends to resign as early as today. He's faced backlash on decisions, including pressure from the president to authorize flavored vape.
9: Marty's a great guy. He's a friend of mine. He's a wonderful man. And he's going to be off. And the assistant, the deputy, is taking over temporarily until we find everybody wants that job.
8: The president says he's looking forward to meeting with China's leader and says he'll continue to push for an Iran deal, but says Iran cannot have a nuclear weapon. When asked about rising inflation in the U.S., the president says he believes it's temporary. 18 passengers from that Dutch cruise ship hit with a hantavirus outbreak remain in quarantine at facilities in Nebraska and Georgia. One person tested positive. Officials say another has developed symptoms. Officials say the majority, though, are asymptomatic. This is ABC News. Denver officials have identified a man who walked onto a runway in front of a departing Frontier Airlines jet over the weekend.
2: It was suicide, according to Denver's chief medical examiner. She says 41-year-old Michael Mott killed himself by scaling an airport perimeter fence and walking in front of a departing Frontier Airlines flight bound for Los Angeles. Denver Airport CEO Phil Washington says they did get an intrusion alarm on Friday night, but could not see Mott jumping the fence. Rather, an operator saw something else.
10: And identified a herd of deer just outside of the perimeter fence.
2: He says it took only 15 seconds for Mott to scale and jump the 8-foot fence with barbed wire on top, and then 2 minutes later, he stepped in front of the airplane. Alex Stone, ABC News.
8: Millions of residents in western states facing another day of record-breaking heat. An extreme heat warning in place for a third day in a row for Phoenix. Temperatures soaring to 108 degrees. Michelle Franzen, ABC News.
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15: Good afternoon. I'm Steve Bridge with news. The Sangamon County Board is expected to vote this evening on the nominees for the newly created Sangamon County Mental Health Board. Voters in March approved a 0.5% sales tax to generate more than $14 million annually for mental health programs to be overseen by a mental health board. The nominees include a reentry supervisor for the Department of Corrections, a retired Memorial Behavioral Health president, a psychiatric clinician, and a former commissioner of mental health for the state, along with other individuals. The Mental Health Board is allowed to expand to 9 members with 2 additional nominees, including the Illinois Department of Public Health Corrections Coordinator and a former executive director for the State Policy and Leadership Center at the University of Illinois Springfield. Sherman Street in Laketown closed today, tomorrow, for the removal of a railroad crossing. City Water, Light, and Power says the street between Grant and Pickett will reopen on Wednesday evening. For more news, visit WMAY.com.
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19: Here's your updated News Channel 20 Storm Team forecast. Sunshine mixed with clouds at times this afternoon, with daytime highs approaching 83. Winds out of the southwest 10 to 20 miles per hour. Partly cloudy again tonight. Slight chance of thunderstorms. Lows level off around 55. I'm meteorologist Jennifer Wojcicki on 97.7 and 970 WMAY, Springfield's news and talk. Currently 81.
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25: Good Tuesday to you, Illinois. 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On the program, Susan Stroud at Noble Ag. A lot of information to take in here on... Most WASDE reports don't get a whole lot of attention, but this one gets a little more, throwing in some old crop and new crop numbers. Also, some rumors about what's going on with U.S. and China. A lot of times we talk about Brazil. We'll throw in part of conversation about Argentina as well. That's one of those that had been looming, and USDA changes some numbers, show a lot more corn down there. What does that mean? For the whole balance sheet. You've got December corn back to 5 and November soybeans back to 12. I'm curious to see where we go from here. July corn up 4 3/4, 480. September up 4.5, 486 and a quarter. December up 4.25, $5.02. July soybeans up 13 3/4, 12.26 3/4. August up 13 3/4, 12.21 3/4. November up 10 1/4. $12.05. Soy meal for July up 360, 328.40. Soy oil up 162, 75.36. And July wheat up 45 cents, 679. KC up 45 cents, 731 1/4. 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
25: 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I'm DeLoss Yonke. Susan Stroud at Noble Ag down around St. Louis. Wheat makes the headlines. WASDE report. A lot to take in here on a day like this.
1: It's probably the single largest data dump from the USDA that they give it to us in one report all year long. Because they're not only updating old crop 25-26, but they are updating, they're releasing their first look at supply and demand for every country for 26-27. So, you know, the big focus in the U.S. is always, oh, okay, well, this is the first time that they're officially taking March 31 acres for the U.S. and then combining them with trend yield. We get the actual production on print. They give us the first look at how they view demand. But it's not just us in the U.S. They're also, again, we're seeing the first look at Brazil's what's set to be another record crop. And 2026-27, or the crop that they'll be finishing up harvesting a year from now, 186 million metric ton was their first stab, which is just absolutely
25: bonkers,
1: insane. Yeah. So it makes it difficult because there's so many numbers to sort through, but, kind of getting back to, let's hit on old crop first. So looking at bean production, they didn't make any changes in South America. They left it alone. Here in the U.S., they took U.S. bean exports down just a smidge again. They raised crush, which both of those things were somewhat expected. It just made a minor reduction to U.S. carryout. Now when we look at new crop beans for the U.S., they gave us a starting carryout point of 310 million bushels. They raised crush to another record, 2.75 billion, which is very likely because we have new capacity coming online. Plus, we have these insane crush margins, and crushers have every incentive to run hard. They did increase exports a little bit, so up 100 million bushels year on year to 1.63 billion. That number's feasible. I think it will be interesting to see what actually comes out of the meetings between U.S. and China this week. There were some rumors floating around this morning that the U.S. was going to China asking for 40 million metric tons of soybean business. It sounded like China probably countered below 30 million, and then the rumor is that maybe they agreed on something closer to 30 million metric tons. That would be compared to the 25 million metric tons per year that was touted in the first deal. I don't know. None of that's confirmed. I mean, those are really big numbers. It would make a really big difference for us here in the U.S. domestically, because we will definitely crush as many beans as we can possibly crush. And that is really, that's driven by biofuel demand for soybean oil with the RVO for 26 and 27 that forces any biomass-based diesel capacity here in the U.S. to run just as hard as it can. So with that being said, though, we're not running out of beans in the world. So I think it sets us up. It's an interesting situation that will remain highly volatile, especially as we go into these meetings.
25: Okay. Now, let me also ask you about corn. It's back to where it was last week. That's quite a move. You know, it was trading above 5 early in the week. Hit a low Thursday of 483, closed at 489, now back to 5. You feel like it has more legs under it this go-around?
1: Well, so, you know, you mentioned it was a big day for wheat, wheat production, particularly hard red wheat production. I mean, we knew that it wasn't going to be so great, but instead of kind of slow playing those reductions, USDA went all in and printed a pretty sizable drop. And the production number was quite a bit below pre-report estimates. So that's why you have KC wheat, hard red wheat, locked limit up 45 cents into the close. So that also pulled up the rest of the wheat, you know, rest of the wheats. And initially we actually saw corn sell off, but I think that you probably had some action initially where it was like, okay, buy wheat, sell corn, some intermarket spreading like that. Now we've recovered toward the close. And of course we closed up 4 cents at 502. The corn, you know, the corn story is interesting. I do think that it's an overall tightening feed grain situation. And you actually were in what's projected here initially is that we're going to have demand for corn, global demand outstripping production by about 20 million metric tons. It's not the biggest thing in the world, but that's a larger difference than what we've seen in the past. And so it does put a little more emphasis on making sure that corn acres are maintained. And then it also, you know, we have not only the U.S. growing season ahead of us, but then we have Southern Hemisphere weather too. So these initial numbers from USDA, I mean, they assume normal weather, and they're also assuming acreage without factoring in maybe what could have happened because of a fertilizer shortage or a price shock or something like that. So yeah, in general, I think the market's just kind of cautiously optimistic, and especially if the wheat in the wheat situation.
2: That wheat one, yeah. I mean, I know there's wheat around the world, but it's quite a scenario here in the U.S. and as dry as it is out west. And yeah, and
1: wheat is difficult because we tend to get so hyper fixated on what's happening here in the U.S. We fail to realize the U.S. wheat production. I mean, we're not really, we're not the leader that we once were. So the wheat market is largely dictated by what's happening outside of the U.S. But with that being said, we are looking at reduction in carryout, a slightly smaller reduction in stocks to use year on year. And so I think that that is something that we do have to pay attention to. And especially because we're talking about crops that are nitrogen dependent. So wheat and corn both, those acres are highly dependent on nitrogen and what the cost of nitrogen is. And so depending on how long things stretch out in the Middle East, I think it is definitely worth watching. It's far more impactful, in my opinion, for Southern Hemisphere production in 26-27. So it's not something immediately today that impacts the U.S. potential as much as I think it's something we look at a little further down the road.
2: All right, more after the break. Susan Stroud and Noble Ag. That's the website, by the way, NobleAg.com. 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
1: Hey, you know, a great way to reach farmers, reach those in agriculture, is through local radio. 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
1: 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I'm Delos Yonke. Dale Jones with a Merit Minute. Well, springtime and certainly a lot of field work taking place. How about the auction calendar? How are you able to fill that, especially this time of year?
12: Well, yeah, like I think I said last week, month of May, we don't have anything. And it's kind of by design. You know, everybody's got corn planting on their minds. And so we get fired back up in June. Our June consignment auction, Midwest June consignment auction, is June 18th, headquartered here in Fort Madison, but we'll have machinery staged on the farm. I have some stuff staged up in the Rock Falls, Sterling Rock Falls, Illinois area. Our new sales rep, Rob Young, is up in that part of the world, and he has a real nice staging area up there. So we have that coming up June 18th. We're really looking for consignments on that one. After that, we get into some Des Moines County, Iowa, and Louisa County, Iowa farmland, Davis County, Iowa farmland, and another one of our newer associates from Nebraska, Nick Bierman. He's from Battle Creek, Nebraska. He booked a land auction. Be southwest of him a little ways. It's going to be straight west of Omaha, 60, 80 miles, about 280 acres of Nebraska farmland, and that'll be coming up. I believe that date is sometime in June as well. So we're going to get busy again into the summer months as we go forward.
1: Yeah, I was looking at the calendar. You think about that where, okay, if I want the good number of bidders to be active, then maybe May isn't the heat of the auction market either, is it? I'm sure you've got a lot of field work going out your way.
12: Well, yeah, that's right. There's a lot of planters rolling, and yeah, May is usually a pretty active farming month, and yeah, you can get things sold, but You might not always get the best results a month of May when it comes to machinery. Now, land is a different story. I think we could have a land auction on midnight Christmas night. You'd have bidders because land is scarce. There's farm might only come up once in a guy's lifetime. But yeah,
6: right.
12: People are definitely busy. And this time of year farming, not only, yesterday in western Rock Island County, Illinois, I saw a tractor and mower conditioner going, getting that first cutting of hay cut down already.
6: Wow. All right. Well, hey, even if not much is going on right now, you can certainly start filling the calendar for later. So how do we do that?
12: You bet. Just give us a call at 833-273-9300. And, of course, you can catch us online at meritauctions.com.
6: Dale Jones with our regular Merit Minute. Back to Susan Stroud at No Bull Ag on WASDE Day and continuing our discussion. We were talking about corn. Wasn't that long ago, I'm like, are we just going to stay in a 12-cent range here? Now we're at 5.
8: Yeah.
6: But you're also at a point where you're like, golly, you know, I would now 5's not what 5 once was. And the funds are already so long. I mean, how much longer can they get at this point?
8: Well, a bull has to be fed every day. So, you know, I think in my opinion, for a producer, you have to be careful because depending on how we kind of, the further that we get into the growing season here, I mean, historically, and especially the past several years, we see our highs or we get our chance at a rally sometime between this point and like the first 2, maybe at the most 3 weeks of June. So I think we're looking at December corn from a seasonal perspective. I think you have to be really aware of that as a producer, especially if it looks like, okay, well, my crop's off to a good start. I'm pretty comfortable with it. Eventually the market becomes comfortable with the crop that's growing. And we're also kind of, you know, we've had some Brazil weather that's been a little concerning as well. And so that's helped pump a little bit of volatility back into the corn market as well, which a lot of people might be hearing this and say, but wait a second, USDA raised Brazil's corn production estimate today. That is true. They raised it 3 million metric tons to a 135, but you still have most private estimates or CONAB. I don't remember CONAB. Maybe they're at 140 right now, but a lot of other estimates are around that 140 area. So I think it's just something we have to be cognizant of. And
6: are we still,
8: one last thing.
6: Go ahead.
8: Well, one last thing while I'm thinking of it on corn. They didn't change old crop U.S. corn exports today. We're still at 3.3 billion bushels. And that's even though we're running substantially farther ahead on a seasonal basis, suggesting that final corn export number will be larger. But the kicker here is that USDA just caught up with the rest of the world today and raised their Argentine corn crop by 7 million metric tons to a 59. They raised exports by 6 million metric tons. So that's the reason that you didn't see. Yeah, and I think that they will continue to slow play it because remember USDA, unlike just CONAB or unlike some other groups, USDA is tasked with balancing all global supply and demand. So if they're injecting another 7 million metric tons of Argentine production that results in six additional million metric tons of exports, they have to be able to, you know, you have to do something with that. And if you're seeing a much larger availability of exportable supplies in Argentina, that implies lower prices there. That implies more competition for the U.S. So I think that's probably the way that they were thinking today.
6: I was going to ask about Argentina, so we were on the same wavelength there. Good stuff. Thanks so much. Talk to you soon.
8: Okay. Thanks for having me.
6: I didn't have time to promote her events. We had so much more to talk about, so we'll do that tomorrow. Susan Stroud, No Bull Ag, RFD, Profit.
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0: Agribusiness Today is on the air. Here we are just before 2:30. Sunny and warm across Springfield, Central Illinois. Good day outside for sure. Got a blowing dust advisory, though, for you all the way through this afternoon into the early evening hours. Yeah, it rains, and then it gets pretty dry just on the top, and we start to lose a little bit of that moisture in the topsoil, and got the potential for some blowing dust in the region. Had a couple of car accidents out of that. I think the last time we did this, a Sunday or two ago, right? And we got the same advisory out here again today for us. Maybe a little bit of a dust settler for some rain throughout this evening into the overnight hours. And then we're looking at otherwise kind of maybe a good stretch run. You know, we were saying yesterday that thinking about whether or not we would skip these rain showers for us today, if that was a possibility, looks like it's still maybe a possibility. I think that there's going to be rain in the region, but whether or not we catch everybody with the right amount of rain in the region is going to be a little bit of a coin flip. So we've got a strong low-pressure system driving this front and creating our rainfall chances. That low is going to kind of eventually be, centered up around Green Bay, Wisconsin. As that pushes much more of this precipitation across Lake Michigan on into the state of Michigan over there by their thumb, right, in the state, well, the tail of that then stretches out across a section of Illinois from, kind of on a diagonal from, say, Kankakee down to, Pittsfield, something like that. And that is where we are kind of in that diagonal line, that little see if that area eventually bisects us or not, catching showers maybe around here, 9 or 10 o'clock at night, maybe a little bit later than that. But I think it might otherwise line up to be a fairly light rain situation. Could find maybe a little bit of a heavier amount in a couple of places. If you get caught in one of those downpours, we could run probably anywhere from a few hundredths to a tenth to maybe 2/10 for some areas that catch this rain. I think the further north and maybe the further east you are of Springfield, the better opportunity you have to catch more than just a marginal outlay of precipitation with all this. So we'll see how that kind of breaks down later on tonight, kind of in the overnight, early morning hours of Wednesday, potentially. Then what we've got is just continued warm weather around the region, seasonally warm weather around the region all the way through Wednesday and Thursday, because the rain is really going to be why we sleep, and then it's going to be wide open the next couple of days. We'll be back more towards seasonal numbers Wednesday, Thursday. 10 degrees warmer than normal today. We'll be about right about normal by Wednesday and Thursday around here. Then the next big rain threat we're going to be focused in on is what happens by the time we get to Thursday afternoon, kind of Thursday evening, Thursday overnight, Friday morning. So we're going to have this warm front out ahead of a cold front really starting to push the opportunity for some more showers and some storms in the region around here. And that's going to be much later in the day. So it's going to take a little while for all of this to develop right now. But what it looks like is a pretty good chance for maybe still the bulk of the rain to flirt kind of north of us for now. In the region here in central Illinois, we'll kind of wait to see exactly how this all really gets sorted out. But we got a pretty good chance of then maybe later on Thursday, maybe on Friday, catching some rain showers. Second wave could come through maybe Friday morning, Friday midday, hit us with the rain in the region. It's going to be a warm day too, warm couple of days across that weekend. We'll take temperatures into the mid-80s. For a good bulk of our Friday, and we think that Saturday and Sunday could scrape near 90 degrees, and that hot weather could linger all the way through maybe even Monday or Tuesday. And with all that hot weather comes a little bit of instability, and we could be looking at a fairly soggy weekend, all things considered, with rain chances really in the area from maybe Friday morning, maybe Saturday night, maybe early Sunday, and then potentially very wet around here Monday morning, Monday afternoon for just about everybody. And then we could dry out for a good week after that. And with the warm temperatures, it won't take very long to get a lot of this dried out if that's the case that we wind up in. So we've got a couple little waves of showers to be thinking about, to reacting to, and to getting more accustomed to those temperatures. And the air conditioners are going to have to kick on here in a couple of days, because we're talking temperatures 85, 90 degrees, and we're going to string a couple of those two together. We've got maybe the warmest stretch of weather we've had all season coming up towards this weekend and the start of next week.
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Agribusiness Today continues here. 97.7 970 WMAY. 81, normally 75 and 53, 12 days on to the month of May. 93, this date, 2022, 33, 1960, 74 and 43 for you yesterday. 5:47 sunrise, 8:04 sunset, little more than a half inch of rain on the month, 1.62 is normal, 0.85 this time last May. 81, humidity is 30%, winds are southwest, gusting to 30, barometer's 29.99, dew point is 47, heat index says 80, blowing dust advisory tonight until 7 o'clock. 81, 82, 83 is where we are at for our daytime high. Low 55 tonight, chance of showers, coin flip on them, maybe 9, 10, 11 o'clock, midnight, sometime around that time frame, a couple hundredths to a tenth or two expected. Nice day Thursday, or pardon me, Wednesday and Thursday. Cooling off by midweek, 72 and 46. Thursday, 75. Thursday night, better chance of rain. Could be an on-again, off-again soggy Friday. 84 Friday. Saturday is 89. Sunday's 87. Monday, a high near 90. We've got rain threats from Friday, Saturday, Sunday, Monday, all in the forecast as we speak right now. It's your full check of weather. Your markets is always brought to you by the Schuller Company. What happened today? On the market side of things, corn moved higher, soybeans moved higher. What did we get out of those USDA reports? Corn futures otherwise held up, despite a USDA report more on the bearish side of things. May WASD saw a 15 million bushel increase to U.S. ending stocks, cut otherwise to ethanol usage. Interesting. First 25-26-27 balance sheet from the World Ag Outlook Board. Why is there an acronym for them? It showed an ending stocks at 1.957 billion bushels, slightly above the trade. Gas U.S. production number is average yield 183. It's a biggie, 15.995 billion bushels. They didn't want to crack 16 and come down from that, I guess. Brazil's production figure was raised by 3 to 135 million tons. Argentina up to 59 million tons. That's in the phase two of crop progress data. We're 57% planted as of Sunday. Slowed down here. Okay. A lot of other places. The carryout on soybean side of things down 10 million bushels to 34 million. Came from a 10 million bushel cut to exports. 20 million bushel increase to crush. New data on those ending stocks say 310. Initial World Ag Outlook Board production number. Average yield 53, 4.435 billion bushels of beans. South American production was unchanged. Overall, crop progress from NAS, U.S. soybean crop 49% planted. We'll go more into those crop progress numbers in a moment. Headline segment for you. May corn up 6.5, 4.67 and a quarter. December's up 4.25, 5.02. May beans up 13, 3/4, 12, 13 and a half. November's up better than a dime, 12.05. June live cattle down $1.70, 247.70. Feeders off 250, 365, 90. Lean hogs up a nickel, 90, 92. The Dow Jones, okay today, 49, 791, up 80 points. S&P, treading water. NASDAQ, treading water, 73, 98. And the S&P, NASDAQ down about 200 points. 26.01, 26,061, down about a percent.

0: the Israelis in Iran, all that, Hormuz closed, president in China, oil higher, 4.25%. Hopefully we get some trade news to shake out of that Xi-Trump conversation that hopefully is ongoing here in a little while as the president heads overseas. Those are your markets, as always, brought to you by the Schuller Company.
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0: Time now for your headlines brought to you by Farm Credit Illinois, that farmer-owned cooperative, single purpose in mind, the financial credit insurance needs of farmers and agribusiness. Gave you the WASD and all those other numbers in the markets. How about the NAS numbers? Touched on them. Planting an early emergence of corn and soybeans progressing across the U.S. 57% of corn has been planted as of Sunday, ahead of the five-year average by a few points. Soybeans 49% in, 13% better than average. Key there is 20% of that crop has emerged. Statewide, USDA says 54% of the state's crop is in, up 16% from last week. Kind of hard to believe with all the wet weather we had in our region, but it's been quick planting, especially I think Peoria North, a lot's been going in. 57% of the soybeans are planted, up 11% on the week. Should be a busy week largely again around here. Outreach agronomist with the Illinois Soybean Association says ongoing checkoff-funded research shows farmers have limited options when it comes to managing red crown rot. Disease can impact soybean yields by as much as 60%. Earlier red crown rot infections cause the greatest yield loss. Knowing it infects early on, that's when the seed treatments come in. Says there are currently two seed treatments that have been the most effective, Cilantro from Syngenta, and Victrolo is maybe a step above, she says, in those suppression activities. USDA increasing 25-26 ending stocks for corn while cutting, you know, like for wheat and soybeans. Gave you all those numbers on the market update. Corn ending stocks, the current marketing year, seen 2.142 billion bushels, up 15. Soybeans, 340 million bushels, down 10 million. Changes of this year's Indianapolis 500 going to give attendees an opportunity to be a part of a longstanding tradition. Jenny Browning, CEO of the American Dairy Association Indiana, says through a partnership with them, IMS, Prairie Farms, milk is going to be offered for race fans for the first time. Fans can now toast the winning driver with their own jug of milk. The tradition, of course, began back in Victory Circle 1936, with everybody drinking that glass of milk, carrying the cooler around the track. People stop you, she says. It's an opportunity to ask questions, tell the story about milk, why we do, and what we do as dairy farmers. Those are headlines, as always, brought to you by Farm Credit Illinois.
6: We're 100%.

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7: Agribusiness Today continues here, 97.7, 970 WMAY. The American Coalition for Ethanol, their CEO, that's ACE, right? The ACE CEO, a lot of lines, says the U.S. House is planning to vote not once, but probably twice today on an issue surrounding biofuels. The first, a vote to decouple E15 and that legislation for the Farm Bill, and then another clean vote just on E15. Brian says it's been a long road to get here. Today should be a day to get this bill across the finish line. It's an important step. The first step, truly, now is passage in the House.
8: It has been quite the odyssey to finally get to this point, yes, where we are on the precipice of Congress voting up or down on whether to allow retailers to offer E15 in all parts of the country. We've come so very close on multiple occasions, both in the Senate and in the House, only to have, choose your metaphor, the rug pulled out from under us, or for Lucy to pull the football away. And so we are hopeful that this time we do get this vote in the House. We are being told by our supporters in the House of Representatives that at some point Wednesday, probably later in the day Wednesday, we could be looking at two votes. One would be a procedural vote to essentially decouple the E15 language from the Farm Bill, because prior to this congressional recess, the two of those, E15 and the Farm Bill, were expected to be bound together, and that fell apart a couple weeks ago. And so we're going to have this procedural vote to decouple E15 from the Farm Bill, and then we will expect a vote, an up or down vote, on the E15 language itself. So it's really all hands on deck right now, trying to, knock on doors and send those text messages and make those phone calls and try to get the critical mass votes that we need to get this done.
7: Brian says with gas prices rapidly increasing across the board, the E15 vote should be easy, but it's not setting the bill up for success necessarily. A handful of members of Congress will simply decide where this vote winds up. The vote count could push this forward. Where will those votes come from? Brian says all those votes will be on the margins.
8: Given where this country is with gas prices continuing to skyrocket, what should happen is that there should be an overwhelming vote of approval for this E15 provision, given how much money it can save Americans at the pump immediately. However, what I expect is a very close vote. We have Republicans that strongly oppose this. We have Democrats that strongly oppose this. And of course, we have a strong contingent of Republicans and Democrats who are pushing very hard on our behalf in trying to get this done. As you look at most of these votes in the House of Representatives, it generally comes down to just a handful of votes. And so there's, you know, target lists out there, and unfortunately, a lot of these undecided or undetermined votes aren't from a district where we raise a lot of corn or we produce a lot of ethanol. But you know, we're all making the effort that we can, and I think I can't predict that we will prevail. We ought to prevail. We should prevail based on the merits of this and the substance of this. But I think it's going to be quite close.
7: If the bill moves through today, then the vote goes to the Senate. One hurdle done, if it passes today. It's all about E15 and the small refinery exemptions that go along with it, though, that'll be critical to some members voting on it. Road in the Senate could be a smooth one. The entire process could get punted to a committee, make it less smooth, possibly even attached to the Senate Farm Bill, an unsure proposition. Still, all this is a long way from happening, depending on, you're kind of irregardless of what happens in the House.
8: The Senate's going to have a few options at their disposal. And our advice to the Senate has been and will continue to be this. We would like to see Majority Leader Thune find a way to take, let's be optimistic, and the House adopts a bipartisan E15 amendment with some elements of reform to the small refinery program of the RFS. That's what the language really is right now, right? It's E15 year-round, some compatibility issues around E15, and then some reforms to how small refinery exemptions are handled under the RFS. Let's assume that optimistically gets through the House of Representatives on a bipartisan vote. Our advice has been to Leader Thune, Majority Leader Thune, take that bipartisan language and attach it to some must-pass bill in the Senate. Let's not go through a committee process. I mean, they could force this to go through a committee process where it would go through the Environment and Public Works Committee with a hearing and amendments, and then see some floor time at some undetermined point. They could try to attach it to the Farm Bill. My understanding is from a procedural and a jurisdictional point of view, the Agriculture Committee does not have authority over E15. That would be the Environment and Public Works Committee. So the only way this gets attached to a Senate Farm Bill is if a Senate Farm Bill gets to the floor of the Senate, or it gets out of the Senate in a conference committee between the House and the Senate. Our preference, so having said that, our preference is for Majority Leader Thune to attach a bipartisan provision that passes the House to a must-pass bill in the Senate, preferably some sort of spending measure that doesn't require 60 votes, that requires a simple majority, and we get it over the finish line and to the president's desk that way. That's our preference. But I don't decide the Senate floor. The Majority Leader, John Thune, does. And so we'll cross that bridge when we get to it.
7: President's been firmly behind E15. Brian says that's a good thing overall, but it doesn't make the process a slam dunk. If you have the president, it's the best thing you can have for your bill. But it's a lot of work, he says, to get something done in Congress.
8: I think it does have some influence, no doubt about it, with certain Republicans that are perhaps on the fence for some, you know, reason, but they have generally aligned themselves with President Trump and his agenda in Congress. I'm not going to lie. It's not overwhelming. It's not like, oh, okay, the president's going to sign this into law. Then 50 or 60 or 75 members of Congress who are undecided are all of a sudden going to support this. It's less than that. Okay. We're on the margins here. We're talking a handful of votes either way. But it is influential, and you always want the president on your side on these things. Okay. So that's always helpful. If the president were to say, well, I don't know if I want to sign this, there's significantly more sort of negative impact that could occur from this, frankly, as opposed to, I would sign this into law. Now we're working on the margins. Remember, for your listeners, it's always easier to defeat something in Congress than it is to get the requisite votes to pass something in Congress. So that's what we're dealing with. We're trying to do the hard part, which is to pass something in Congress.
7: Brian just reiterates, it's very difficult to have legislation passed through Congress. The E-15 bill they've been working on now for years proves it.
8: In terms of the House vote, let's go back to that. I mean, we really need the Speaker to keep his word on this because, we thought E-15 was going to be part of the Farm Bill discussion that we had in late April. And so when that did not come to fruition, I think that was a significant blow to a lot of us, and it was just yet another missed opportunity. He does hail from a refinery district. There is a small refinery in his 4th district of Louisiana. And so we need the Speaker to uphold his promise to the Iowa congressman and the other members of Congress that he promised that we would get this vote. And frankly, we need him to help whip this vote for us. And then on the Democratic side of the aisle, we need the minority leader, Hakeem Jeffries, to allow Democrats who want to support E-15 to support it. He should not make this a partisan or party line vote where Democrats sort of, uniformly line up to oppose this just because the effort has been led by Congressman Feenstra, a Republican of Iowa, who happens to be running for governor. They should not play partisan politics with this. There are dozens and dozens of Democrats who want to support this provision and, frankly, who we need to support this provision in the House. And so it's really going to come down to those leaders either whipping it on the Republican side or on the Democratic side, sort of giving the latitude to those Democrats who want to vote for this to indeed do that on Wednesday when we hope the votes occur.
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7: House should be back in session there in D.C. a couple of minutes from now. They said about 3 o'clock. We'll see how those votes can, do, will, won't pan out on this E-15 issue. Man, people have spent near a lifetime lobbying that. Maybe today's one of the days. It's all for our day here on the Agribusiness Hour. Blowing dust advisory till 6, 7 o'clock tonight. Just be careful out there on the roadways. Be a little bit aware of your situation and what you're driving into or around. That's all for me. We got Patrick and PM Springfield. That's live and local. And it's next.
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12: ABC News, I'm Michelle Franzen. Before leaving for China, President Trump pushing back on criticism over the cost of the war with Iran and its impact on Americans, saying he believes the spike in inflation is temporary. ABC's Karen Travers asking the president about his economic policies.
13: The president promised to bring inflation. inflation down is now at its highest level in 3 years. Are your policies not working? What's happening?
14: Policies are working incredibly. If you go back to just before the war, for the last 3 months, inflation was at 1.7%. Now, we had a choice. Let these lunatics have a nuclear weapon. If you want to do that, then you're a stupid person, and you happen to be. I mean, I know you very well.
12: The Pentagon now estimating the war has cost $29 billion so far. The Senate confirmed Kevin Warsh today to serve as a member of the Federal Reserve Board of Governors. Another vote set to take place later this week on Warsh's nomination to become the next Fed Reserve chair after Jerome Powell's term ended. Stocks down in afternoon trading. This is ABC News. Federal prosecutors filing criminal charges against two foreign companies and an employee of the cargo ship Dolly that slammed into Baltimore's Key Bridge 2 years ago, causing it to collapse.
15: The Justice Department says when the Dolly suffered a power outage, its fuel pump generators could not restart in time for the ship to avoid the Key Bridge.
16: We allege that the possibility of such a catastrophic power failure should have been no surprise to Synergy.
15: The Justice Department's Adam Gustafson says that's because Synergy, the ship's operator, and its technical operator were using improper fuel pumps and lied about it to the Coast Guard. Synergy says the NTSB's concluded that Synergy and its crew were not the causes. Ryan Clark, ABC News.
12: Six construction workers on the span died in that collapse. Heat advisories stretch across western and mountain states for a third straight day. An extreme heat warning is in place for Phoenix. Temperatures rising to 108 degrees. A heat advisory also in Central California due to triple digit temperatures. Michelle Franzen, ABC News.
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7: Good afternoon, I'm Steve Bridge with news. The Sangamon County Board is expected to vote this evening on the nominees for the newly created Sangamon County Mental Health Board. Voters in March approved a 0.5% sales tax to generate more than $14 million annually for mental health programs to be overseen by a mental health board. The nominees include a reentry supervisor for the Department of Corrections, a retired Memorial Behavioral Health president, a psychiatric clinician, and a former commissioner of mental health for the state. Along with other individuals, the Mental Health Board is allowed to expand to 9 members with 2 additional nominees, including the Illinois Department of Public Health Corrections Coordinator and a former executive director for the State Policy and Leadership Center at the University of Illinois Springfield. Sherman Street in Laketown closed today, tomorrow for the removal of a railroad crossing. City Water, Light, and Power says the street between Grant and Pickett will reopen on Wednesday evening. For more news, visit WMAY.com.
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23: Here's your News Channel 20 Storm Team forecast with meteorologist Cheryl Lemke.
24: Chances will make weather headlines the rest of the week. Tonight, scattered showers and storms are possible, and some could be on the strong side with lows around 55. For Wednesday, mostly sunny, breezy, and cooler with highs around 72. And for Thursday, mostly sunny, but expect increasing clouds in the evening with another round of scattered showers and storms Thursday night into Friday with highs again topping out in the lower 70s. With your News Channel 20 Storm Team forecast, I'm Chip Rogers, Cheryl Lemke.
23: 81 now in the capital city as we are under a blowing dust advisory until 7 o'clock, especially out in those rural areas. At 3:07 on 97.7 and 970 WMAY, Springfield's News and Talk.
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23: It's Tuesday afternoon in the capital city on 97.7 and 970 WMAY, Springfield's News and Talk. Good afternoon. I'm Patrick Fingston. Pleasure to have you with us here on a warm and windy, finally starting to feel like May, Tuesday afternoon. Walking over to the State House from where I parked this morning, I guess early afternoon, whatever it was. It certainly felt like May for the first time in a while, with the bright sunshine, sweaty forehead, all those things to get in the building. So we'll see if the warm temperatures will stick around. It'll be a little moderated the next couple of days. 85 on Friday, almost 90 on Saturday, so a little more summery for the next few days, at least. Well, next couple of days it'll be in the 70s, but then warm up to the weekend. So heads up for that. It will be shorts and t-shirt time around these parts, not suit and tie time for sure, especially this weekend. Coming up on the program today, Ben Zielinski of Capital News Illinois will join us after the news at the bottom of the 3 o'clock hour. We'll talk about what's happening and not happening at the State House this week. It certainly felt very much in the building today like not much going to happen this week, which means we're going to punt all the big issues until next week, at least, which means you're in the final 2 weeks of the stretch before the adjournment date on May 31st. After the news at 4, State Senator Dave Severson, a Republican from the Rockford area, will join us. We'll talk gas tax. He's an insurance guy by trade, so we'll talk about the governor's plans to further regulate insurance companies and some budget stuff. Severson's been around since, I think the technical term would be the Stone Age. So we'll talk to him coming up at 4:10. And at 5:10, Brad Cole, the executive director of the Illinois Municipal League, he'll join us to talk about the governor's Build Illinois plan and the response that IML has come out with, the local leaders, the mayor's response to that that proposal from the governor. That I've mentioned this more than a few times over the last couple of weeks, that last week that I had a suburban mayor in my ears for 20 minutes at least about the governor's plan, complaining about changes to zoning, complaining about changes to what they perceive as home rule, and lots of complaints coming from municipal leaders around the state on this Build Illinois plan. And I don't know exactly what the governor's plan is to get it across the finish line. He's, you know, of course, he wasn't in the arena last week after having a minor surgical procedure. So we'll, theoretically see or hear from him soon. And I have to assume that generally the response to the IML proposal from the governor's office was, meh, thanks, brah, but we're going to do our thing. And I don't know that municipal leaders are going to be happy with that. So we'll talk to Brad Cole from the IML coming up after the news at 5. That and more coming up. First, though, your Tuesday headlines. Senate Republicans are cautioning President Trump against ordering military strikes against the socialist regime in Cuba, arguing the U.S. military already has its hands full with Iran. The Trump administration, these Republicans say, should not be thinking about opening another front in the military for the military in a midterm election year where voters are already showing their displeasure with the war in Iran. They say finding a conclusion to the Iran war should be the nation's and administration's priority. Asked about the prospect of a U.S. military operation to topple Cuba's regime, Senate Majority Leader John Thune of South Dakota yesterday said the conflict with Iran is a top national security priority. Members of the Trump administration have long had Cuba in their sights, and officials have repeatedly made statements indicating action could come against Havana. Trump said earlier this month that U.S. forces will take over Cuba almost immediately and floated the possibility of deploying an aircraft carrier group off the island's coast. In recent days, U.S. Navy and Air Force have increased the number of intelligence-gathering flights off of Cuba's coast, renewing speculation that Trump could order another surprise operation similar to the one that led to the capture of Venezuelan President Nicolas Maduro in January. But GOP lawmakers are cautioning Trump to stay focused on the conflict with Iran and finding ways to reopen the Strait of Hormuz, where cargo traffic is slowed to a trickle, causing worldwide energy prices to surge and gas prices in the U.S. to rise precipitously. Thune said he would love to see Cuba's socialist government fall, but he expressed his preference that it happen organically from the economic pressure imposed from tightened U.S. sanctions and a naval blockade. Thune sounded cool on the idea floated by some Republican colleagues to suspend the 18.4-cent federal gas tax, and he said reopening the Strait of Hormuz, through which 20% of the world's oil supplies travel, is the far better option. Senator James Lankford of Oklahoma, the vice chair of the Senate Republican Conference, said he would not support a military campaign against Cuba and urged the president to let toughened economic sanctions take their toll on the regime. Asked if he would support a military operation against Cuba, Lankford said, "No, I would not." Food and Drug Administration Commissioner Marty McCary is stepping down after a turbulent 13-month term marked by organizational upheaval, controversies over drug approvals, and tensions with the White House. Kyle Diamantis, the agency's deputy commissioner for food, will serve as acting commissioner, according to sources familiar. Under McCary, FDA became the unexpected source of drama and a lightning rod for Health and Human Services Secretary Robert F. Kennedy Jr.'s broader efforts to upend health policy. His departure means the Trump administration will be seeking to fill three Senate-confirmed health positions, including vacancies for Centers for Disease Control Director and Surgeon General. McCary, a Johns Hopkins physician and researcher, faced a series of controversies over abortion pills, flavored vapes, vaccines, and rare disease drugs as the agency he oversaw underwent substantial turnover. He faced internal criticism for not accommodating some of President Trump's priorities, along with complaints from healthcare investors about unpredictable regulatory decisions that rejected some promising drugs. McCary launched initiatives to streamline some of the FDA's regulatory functions, including real-time clinical trials and the awarding of vouchers to speed up reviews of some treatments deemed in step with the administration's priorities. He also took steps to reduce animal testing. But McCary remained a magnet for controversy. For example, President Trump had to pressure him to approve flavored vapes after McCary initially resisted, the Wall Street Journal reported. Anti-abortion groups called for McCary to be fired, frustrated he didn't roll back liberalized rules for obtaining widely used abortion pill mifepristone and reinstate in-person dispensing requirements. Indeed, under his tenure, the FDA approved a generic version. Under McCary's leadership, the FDA also drew controversy for rejecting certain rare disease drugs. Biologics Division Chief Vinay Prasad, who was also since left the agency, was at the center of those decisions as well. The White House will offer a line-by-line detail on its $1 billion plan for its East Wing renovation project during a Senate Republican lunch this afternoon. The administration is making the case that the project isn't simply about funding a new White House ballroom, as Democrats have claimed, but rather that it will be a fund will fund a broad array of new security measures. Secret Service Director Sean Curran delivered the presentation. The $1 billion would be included in a budget reconciliation package that would also fund ICE and Border Patrol. A one-page document being distributed by the administration and reviewed by news source Axios broke down funding costs, saying $220 million would be for hardening security at the White House complex, including bulletproof glass, drone detection technologies, chemical and other threat filtration and detection systems, $180 million for a new White House visitor security screening facility, $175 million for Secret Service training in the modern threat environment, $175 million for improving security for Secret Service protectees, $150 million for the Secret Service's work to counter drones, airspace incursions, unmanned systems, biological threats, and other emerging threats through investments in state-of-the-art technologies and $100 million for security at high-profile national events. Not all of those sound specific to a ballroom, do they? Governor J.B. Pritzker sent a letter to U.S. Commerce Secretary Howard Lutnick today, urging him to approve Illinois' proposal for federal broadband infrastructure funds. The $1 billion proposal would connect roughly 380,000 people, mostly in rural areas, to high-speed internet. However, Illinois and California lag months behind other states in the approval process, leading to speculation that funds have been withheld from the two blue states for political punishment or leverage. Those funds were previously allocated to states in 2023 under the $42.5 billion Broadband Equity, Access, and Deployment, or BEAD, program established by the Biden administration. To receive funding, states were required to submit a five-year plan and proposal identifying under and unserved communities, solicit feedback from the public, and then file for final approval. But midway through the process, Lutnick announced the Commerce Department would review the program, which he claimed had not connected a single person to the internet due to, quote, woke mandates, favoritism, and other burdensome regulations. He vowed to work with states and territories to cut red tape and get households connected quickly at the lowest cost possible. Last June, the National Telecommunications and Infrastructure Information Administration, NTIA, which oversees the approval of BEAD proposals, released a policy notice outlining restructuring for the program and creating new delays. An audit by the Government Accountability Office later found the move had violated the Congressional Review Act by failing to approve the changes with Congress, but the agency has not walked back those changes. Sangamon County Board expected to vote this evening on nominees for the newly created Sangamon County Mental Health Board. Voters in March approved a 0.5% sales tax to generate more than $14 million annually for mental health programs to be overseen by a mental health board. Nominees by the county this week include Jennifer Douglas, reentry supervisor for the Department of Corrections, retired Memorial Behavioral Health President Janice Gombach, retired Judge Stephen R. Dooley, psychiatric clinician Margaret Seymour, former CEO of McFarland Mental Health Center, and former commissioner of the State Mental Health Commission, Lee Steiner, clinical psychologist and president of the SHG High School, Dr. William Mordock, and attorney and Massey Commission member Brian Wojcicki. The Mental Health Board is allowed to expand to 9 members with 2 additional nominees, including Illinois Department of Public Health Corrections Coordinator and former NAACP and Springfield Boys and Girls Club board member Michael Gaines, and David Racine, former executive director of the Center for State Policy and Leadership at the University of Illinois at Springfield. That's what's happening around the country. That's what's happening around the country and around our neck of the woods. Here's what's on my mind this afternoon. And I was over at State House today as the legislature came in, walked in the building about 12:01 after another meeting, and about 2 minutes later, House members started walking down. Like, are you guys done? Yeah, we're done. We didn't do anything. Senate didn't do a lot earlier either. They broke to caucus, then to committee, and may do some stuff on the floor later. But the Senate, it seems, is a lot less intense on what they need to do today to get where they need to be for the final 2 weeks. But here's the deal: If you already count today, we got 14 legislative days between now and the end of the legislative session on May 31st. And it certainly feels like ain't nobody doing nothing right now. The Bears bill is still nowhere close to soup. There's nobody moving on the gas tax yet. Why is nobody moving on the gas tax? Can somebody move on the gas tax, please? You've got the governor's build plan. You've got the governor's insurance restrictions. You've got the cell phone ban in schools. You've got, a state budget you've got to figure out. There's a litany, a long list of issues. There were still talk of a Tier 2 fix before the end of the year or before the end of the legislative session. What are we waiting for? Right, Mike Coffey was on the show yesterday. The state representative from Springfield, Mike Coffey, R. Saputo's, and he asked me why don't they ever do anything until the last minute? And you know, I wish I had a better answer other than to say that politicians don't do anything until they have to. Why let a good crisis go to waste? Right, everybody's going to stay dug in on their main issue until they have to come to a point where they make a deal. So if you're the House of Representatives and you're Representative Kim Buckner, who again we've known for a long time, we think highly of, even if we disagree with him on quite a few things. He's having a hard time bringing people to the table in good faith because everybody's going to dig in as far as they possibly can and as long as they possibly can so that they can get the best deal for themselves as possible. Add that to anybody who's at the table trying to make a deal. And that's why you wound up with a Bears bill, a mega projects bill in the House that turned into a Christmas tree that almost fell under its own weight. So now you have the Senate that's potentially stripping this thing down, right? And the governor, when he was on Sam's show last week, talked about returning the basic bill back to the House. So you have the House versus the Senate on some of these big issues, and nobody has the incentive to make a deal until the clock starts running out. And with 14 legislative days, hell, you might as well have a month left. I mean, think about last fall when they passed the transit bill on a late Thursday night. Tuesday, the House introduced their transit bill. Later that day, the governor said, yeah, this ain't going to work for me, bro. So everyone thought that it was dead. They go back into talks on Wednesday. By Wednesday night, they have a bill. Thursday, we see it. Late Thursday night, they pass it. That's how quickly things can change. So to those of us that have to live in the real world, not having a deal by on any of these issues on May the 12th sounds like a gigantic deal. But, boy, there's a long way to go between now and May 31st. Do I wish it wouldn't mean we were pulling all-nighters? Of course. But 'tis the ways of the State House. More coming up, 97.7 and 970 WMAY, Springfield's News and Talk.

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0: afternoon. I'm Steve Bridge with news. The Sangamon County Board expected to vote this evening on the nominees for a newly created Sangamon County Mental Health Board. Voters in March approved a 0.5% sales tax to generate more than $14 million annually for mental health programs to be overseen by the Mental Health Board. Nominees include a reentry supervisor from the Illinois Department of Corrections, a retired memorial behavioral health president, a psychiatric clinician, and a former commissioner of the mental health for the state, among other individuals. The Mental Health Board is allowed to expand to 9 members with 2 additional nominees as a possibility. Proposals to open and operate a cafe in the new Springfield Sangamon County Transportation Hub are being accepted by the county. The deadline to submit proposals is July 31st. County's offering a basic commercial kitchen and possible subsidies on rent and utilities. Informational sessions are scheduled for May 20, June 25 at Innovate Springfield at the Horace Mann Building in downtown. Sessions will also be over video call with links at the Sangamon County website. And Sherman Street in the Lake Town subdivision in Springfield closed today and tomorrow for the removal of a railroad crossing. City Water, Light, and Power reports the street between Grant and Pickett is expected to reopen Wednesday evening. Those are your headlines. 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
8: Here's your News Channel 20 Storm Team forecast with meteorologist Cheryl Lemke.
9: Blowing dust and gusty winds, along with scattered storm chances, will make weather headlines the rest of the week. Tonight, scattered showers and storms are possible, and some could be on the strong side with lows around 55. For Wednesday, mostly sunny, breezy, and cooler with highs around 72. And for Thursday, mostly sunny, but expect increasing clouds in the evening with another round of scattered showers and storms Thursday night into Friday with highs again topping out in the lower 70s. With your News Channel 20 Storm Team forecast, I'm Chief Meteorologist Cheryl Lemke.
8: 81, our current temperature. We're under a blowing dust advisory until 7 o'clock tonight as the winds are gusting to 30 miles an hour, especially out in the rural areas. You'll see some dust and dirt blowing across the roadways, so be careful, especially on the

0: 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Some rain to our north, nothing south of Lincoln at this point, but definitely something to notice if you have to head north. 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

0: 338 97.7 970 WMAY, Springfield's News and Talk. Patrick here, glad to have you with us. They've got me in the fancy studio today, and I don't always know where all the buttons go. Help! No, I think we're okay. I think we're on the air, right? Okay. All right, so I was mentioning that it seems as if nothing at the State House gets done with any urgency, especially until, you know, like the last 48 hours of May. And we're not there yet. It seems like we've got quite a bit of time between, I mean, what, 14 session days after today. The House is already done. I think the Senate might come back. So in State House terms, right, you think, oh, it's May 12th. They've really got to get things figured out. In State House days, it's like cat lives, right? Like one life is nine for a cat. It's like one day is nine at the State House. So there's so much time left to get things done, even though those of us who like Ben Zielinski of Capital News Illinois and I, who don't want to be up all night at the end of May, that unfortunately seems to be the story of our life this time of year, buddy.
1: Yep, and I'm just prepared for it at this point. It's going to happen.
0: Yeah, and you're significantly younger than me, so you can do these all-nighters a little bit better than I can. I was up till 5 on primary night, primary morning, and felt like a zombie the rest of the week. So this is not an old man's game anymore. It is not an old man's game anymore. All right, so the House was in for all of like 6 seconds today. The Senate hasn't done much anyway. They seem to have a little less on their agenda this week. Where are we? Because it certainly feels like nothing is settled yet.
1: Yeah, as far as the schedule goes, I think we're at the point where this week is actually what probably was supposed to be last week. So we're kind of behind, I think. Yeah.

0: alarmingly quiet. I mean, you know, they said they, oh, we're going to take our time. We're going to review the whole thing. The governor hinted last week that he sort of want, I think the term was the basic bill sent back to the House, which sounded to me a lot like he wanted it stripped down. The Senate president, as you and I have talked about, has been skeptical of giving the Bears a property tax break when normal human beings don't get a property tax break. I'm starting to wonder if we're approaching stalemate here. What do you know about where the Senate is right now?
1: Really nothing new. I think they're in kind of the same spot they've been in for, what is it, 2 weeks, 3 weeks now? You know, one of the things I kind of wonder here is if they're trying to take the approach as to not be negotiating so much of this bill in the public eye through the media, through sports radio. They're trying to just do this themselves behind closed doors.
0: But what's the fun in that?
1: No fun for all of us.
0: No fun for us.
1: Asking about it. No.
0: We got content to write.
1: Exactly. But, you know, in some ways it could lead to, you know, fewer distractions and maybe a little bit better of an outcome as far as what the Bears would want. You know, I guess maybe some of that confidence of confidential conversations and closed door meetings. Kind of what they're looking for at this point, you know, shut out some of those distractions and hunker down, you know, like it's a college assignment due at midnight or something.
0: I guess the question is, does the Senate fall into the same trap that the House did? And right, I've said before, right, that I think highly of Cam Buckner. I disagree with him on a lot of things, but personally, I get along with him very well. And it certainly felt like he packed the House bill, the mega projects bill, with lots of stuff to the point of calling it a Christmas tree, and a lot of that was influenced by Stacey Davis Gates. She of Chicago Teachers Union fame turned IFT head at this point, who was trying to scare the I think the technical term is scare the bejesus out of House Democrats, and the Senate doesn't necessarily have quite the whims of the House as we've seen, right? The House of Lords, if you ask former Senator Hendon, and it's I'm really interested in how these two different visions work together, right? The House Democrats say we want property tax relief for everyone. Governor's office says, well, best case scenario, you're going to get like $1.29 a year under the House bill. Senate president says, I don't know that we can put these two major issues like mega projects and property tax reform for homeowners in the same conversation. I feel like there's a gulf here. Am I wrong?
1: No, I don't think so. I think, you know, the Senate, though, could be kind of subject to some of that risk, too, maybe, where there is going to be other things in that bill. I think, you know, they're not dumb. They know this thing needs to pass, and it's going to take more than just legislation on mega projects, specifically dealing with the Bears, to actually get across the finish line. There are senators who want more out of this, whether it's for the city of Chicago, for Soldier Field, more property tax guarantees, other progressive kind of ideas. Those desires are there in the Senate. You know, Doris Turner could be an interesting vote to watch there. I think every vote is key among Democrats over there in the Senate.
0: Well, and I mean, if they keep the Springfield provision in with the downtown Starbonds and the BOS Center, I mean, she's surely a yes vote.
1: Yeah, exactly. And, you know, I think stuff like that is kind of why it's worth watching, because, you know, what's in it for her, I guess, if that stuff comes out of it, you know, that's the question she would be asking. How do my constituents benefit from this? So, you know, I think that's where it's complicated, is a lot of this stuff could end up staying. But, you know, I think really the ultimate goal here of the Senate, of the governor, is to address those concerns that the Bears had about any perceived amusement tax that could be on them, any higher property tax bills that they're going to be subject to. I think that's the real focus of these conversations.
0: Ben Zielinski of Capital News Illinois joins us on 97.7 and 970 WMAY. Let's move to the gas tax. Suspend the gas tax! That's my position. And certainly is the position of a lot of Republicans. And I think I don't want to violate any off the record here. I think there are a lot of Democrats that are supportive of the idea of suspending the gas tax.

0: even temporarily, even partially. You know, we haven't seen the governor in public for more than a week now. He was out last week with his minor medical issue and hasn't done a public event this week. But, you know, gas prices aren't getting a lot better out there. The road fund and the construction fund combined, right, the road fund and the lockbox is over $7 billion I wrote about in the newsletter this morning. They can't spend that fast enough. So a suspension or reduction in the gas tax, even for a couple of months, is a hit that the state can handle. Why isn't any member of leadership talking about this with any seriousness at this point?
1: Well, you know, it's part of those budget conversations, of course, and we know how secretive those are. So that might be part of it, is that something that would ultimately be hashed out in the budget because of where that money goes to. But, you know, I think on one hand, Democrats aren't exactly jumping at this because this is a problem that the Republican president of the United States created with the rising gas prices. So they don't feel the need to bail the guy out on this. You know, obviously President Trump has proposed action at the federal level to bail himself out of the issue that he's created. But, you know, I don't think Democrats feel like they owe him any political favors. But, you know, it would be interesting to kind of see what they could possibly do, whether that's a full suspension for a brief period of time to bring prices down a little bit, but the state won't certainly, you know, continue that for a long time. And I think that's part of the problem here is, you know, at some point, you know, when inflation is going to naturally start coming down, you know, that will happen. In the case here of gas prices, this is being influenced by a conflict on the other side of the world that, you know, changes 7 times a day. So I think that's kind of also part of the calculation here is even if they suspend it or do something for some period of time, it's hard to say if that's going to resolve the issue for consumers, if there's going to lead to another price increase when that suspension's over as well.
0: You know, I mean, this is the thing that my conservative friends are going to hate to come from someone like me is that I support a gas tax, right? You've got to pay for roads and bridges somehow, and that's how you do it, and it's a consistent source of revenue. But when you're sitting on so much money, more money than you know what to do with at this point, after, you know, they doubled the gas tax in 2019 with the capital bill, they built in the inflation adjustment, it seems like it's an easy fix. You know, you even see the feds talking about, you know, reducing or suspending the federal gas tax of 18 point whatever cents per gallon into the highway trust fund, which is a lot more perilous than the state fund, considering where it's at right now. It feels like a very political move, right? That Democrats would stumble over themselves to do something in 2022 when it was on their watch, the Biden administration's watch, that gas prices went through the roof due to the conflict in Russia, due to inflation. And at that point, they suspended the inflation adjustment for July of 2022, which was 3 cents or whatever at the time. Thanks for that big savings. I mean, this would also be good politics for Democrats. Other than hurting Republicans by putting this around the neck of Trump and Republicans, Democrats could put on every piece of mail and every TV ad that they do, we cut the gas tax by 25 cents, right? Like that wins races, Ben.
1: It could, but do they need that help? I mean, it's Illinois after all, and you know, they also probably do the calculation that Republicans are so unpopular here, you know, we don't even need to score political points in the legislature to try and win more votes, you know. And, you know, I think some of them would also point, though, to that, you know, we like having the ability to continue to stash money away to fix roads, build these bridges, you know, comparatively to some of our surrounding states, people will say Illinois has better roads in some cases. So, you know, I think there's probably a lot of calculations there from a political side and a budget perspective, you know, but I think they're probably feeling some public pressure on this issue, I think, here in the coming weeks that, you know, could force their hand to do something.
0: Suspend the gas tax, the official position of this program, my position, not Ben's. And so the governor's also been getting pushback on this build program I know he did a, I saw that he did a big long podcast with a real estate guy about it. I haven't watched it, but I know it's out there. He's trying to sell it, but suburbanites and mayors are pretty fired up about it. There hasn't been a ton of movement on this, and I don't know if this is going to be one of those comes together at the last minute things, or if it's going to be an October thing or November thing. I would guess that we probably move, veto probably moves to post election. I'm interested in what the feeling is around the state house right now on this big zoning swing that the governor's trying to take in an election year.
1: Yeah, it's a great question. And I think kind of that feeling is kind of what you just said there, is that this might be something that gets pushed off a little bit. But there's a lot of moving parts to this, a lot of stakeholders. This is, you know, a big transformative housing bill that the governor is proposing. And there's a lot of different thoughts about the best way to do this. And, you know, one could even say there's probably, you know, 118 different opinions in the House on how to do this potentially. So, you know, I think this is kind of one of those issues that takes a little while to get vetted. Sometimes these things get introduced. A lot of the point of it may be to start a conversation about it, to kind of move the ball forward internally on it before, you know, it moves to, you know, an actual vote and something that takes place later on down the road. But, you know, I think it's a win that the governor would really like to get at some point soon this year, which, you know, if it doesn't happen here in the next few weeks, certainly could be one of those issues that gets taken up in November, you know, ahead of the presidential announcement that could inevitably be coming here in next spring. So, you know, it's hard to say, I think, where it stands right now. Just like every other bill, it's a big wait and see game right now in the state house.
0: So Ben, I was in an elevator today with a couple of progressive Democrats. Won't say who, because it wasn't an on the record conversation. But I got a sense that we're going to see progressives, I don't want to say go to war, but I certainly think that you're going to see progressives start to hint at revolt or hint at mutiny if something isn't done to increase revenue. They've already lost the millionaires tax or the graduated tax referendum. There are 100 different ideas out there about wealth taxes and corporate loopholes and those sort of things. Things that the governor hasn't always been super excited about, right? A lot of them are the Brandon Johnson tax ideas. What kind of tax warfare could we see inside the Democratic caucuses as we head down the stretch here and trying to form a budget where you've got a lot of Democrats who want to, you know, just keep the ship floating with so much economic turmoil and get through the storm, and you want to see the progressives that want to, you know, start firing the cannons at the shoreline to soften up the defenses. I'm really interested in the dynamics here.
1: Yeah, it's been very interesting to watch. And I think there's a lot we're getting increasingly frustrated by, I don't know what you would call it, by a denial to do some of these progressive revenue sources. But, you know, on one hand, I think, you know, this is certainly an issue that could derail these budget conversations that we have seen in past years where Democrats were fighting over the budget in the final days of session, and we weren't sure if we were going to get out of here on May 31st or not. It certainly feels that we could see something like that again. I know one of the main objectives of their entire push is to increase funding for all these social services that are being gutted or sent to the state by the federal government, you know, that was part of the One Big Beautiful Bill last summer. So in some ways, I think part of their goal is a conversation starter ahead of next year when a lot of those budget impacts would actually hit the state and the state's going to have a big hole to fill in the revenue. I think there's one school of thought here in the legislature that we should hold on to tools as long as we can. Don't, you know, go raising taxes so quickly and spending all that money, and then all of a sudden that money is being spent on something else and you need to find another new tool to plug a hole later. So I think a lot of it's going to come down to a matter of priority and timing of when Democrats feel is the right time to include some of these in the budget. But I mean, some of the things that these progressives have proposed are potentially illegal. They're probably not feasible for the state of Illinois to do. And I think that is something that, you know, it frustrates them to hear that, but I don't think a lot of the leadership here in the General Assembly nor the governor want to put something in the state budget that is going to have to be taken out later, and then you end up with a deficit because you proposed an illegal tax.
0: Ben Zielinski of Capital News Illinois actually went down into the depths of the Capitol today to the press room to go find Ben and thank him for moving his time around for us today. I don't usually go down to the you know, attic or cellar of the state house. So thanks for taking time as always and being helpful as you very always are, Ben Zielinski.
1: It was great to see you, Patrick. Come down again.
0: All right, more coming up. 97.7 and 970 WMAY Springfield's News and Talk.
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9: Fighting Illini football season tickets are on sale now. After selling out season tickets last year, the Illini are gearing up for an even bigger 2026. Under head coach Brett Bielema, the Illini have stacked the most wins in back-to-back seasons in program history, and the momentum isn't slowing down. Season tickets start at just $16 per game. 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
11: ABC News, I'm Michelle Franzen. Pentagon officials testifying again today in support of a $1.4 trillion defense spending budget for next year, telling lawmakers the war in Iran has cost $29 billion so far. ABC's Jay O'Brien says it's renewed calls for congressional approval.
12: Up here on Capitol Hill, there are growing questions about A, that dollar figure, and B, what Congress's role should be, because we're well past that window, that 60-day window, when the White House needed to, by law, go to Congress and get authorized authorization for military action in Iran. The White House says it no longer needs to seek that authorization because the initial conflict in their understanding and what they are saying publicly is over because there's currently a ceasefire.
11: 18 passengers from the Dutch cruise ship hit with the hantavirus outbreak remain in quarantine at facilities in Nebraska and Georgia. Kansas officials say they're monitoring three people who had a high risk of exposure to a person with the Andy strain. This is ABC News. Officials in Denver publicly identified the man who breached airport security last weekend, walking on a runway while a Frontier Airlines jet was taking off.
13: Denver's chief medical examiner says her office has identified the man as 41-year-old Michael Mott, and it's been determined it was suicide when he scaled an airport perimeter fence and walked in front of a Frontier Airlines plane departing for Los Angeles. Denver Airport CEO Phil Washington.
14: It took approximately 15 seconds for this person to jump over the 8-foot fence topped with barbed wire.
13: He says airport staff did get an intrusion alarm, but when they looked, they only saw a pack of deer outside the perimeter fence. Alex Stone, ABC News.
11: Extreme heat keeping its grip on western states with heat advisories and warnings in place all week. Phoenix set to reach 108 degrees. Triple-digit temperatures also in store for Central California. Michelle Franzen, ABC News.
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21: From the WMAY Newsroom, I'm Mike Windmacher. Just 12 days into May, and the National Weather Service shows that Illinois leads the way in reported tornadoes thus far this year. According to the National Weather Service, Illinois has had 109 reported tornadoes. Mississippi comes in second with 76. A study by Insurify Illinois has found that the state has experienced nearly $245 million in tornado damage over the past decade. In 2025 alone, over $30 million in damage was reported in Illinois. Governor J.B. Pritzker sent a letter to U.S. Commerce Secretary Howard Lutnick on Tuesday urging the release of $1 billion in broadband infrastructure funds previously allocated to Illinois. Lutnick announced a review of the federal funding program last year, saying it failed to connect anyone to the internet due in part to, quote, woke mandates. President Donald Trump also directed the Commerce Department to explore whether the broadband funding could be withheld from states with artificial intelligence regulations that did not align with national policy. For more news, visit WMAY.com. 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
4: Here's your News Channel 20 Storm Team forecast with meteorologist Cheryl Lemke.
5: Blowing dust and gusty winds, along with scattered storm chances, will make weather headlines the rest of the week. Tonight, scattered showers and storms are possible, and some could be on the strong side with lows around 55. For Wednesday, mostly sunny, breezy, and cooler with highs around 72. And for Thursday, mostly sunny, but expect increasing clouds in the evening with another round of scattered showers and storms Thursday night into Friday with highs again topping out in the lower 70s. With your News Channel 20 Storm Team forecast, I'm Chief Meteorologist Cheryl Lemke.
4: 82, our current temperature, blowing dust advisory until 7 o'clock tonight. Winds are gusting upwards of 35 miles an hour, leading to some dust in the air, especially in open spots like on the interstates or open highways. So be careful out there as you are driving around the hinterlands this afternoon. 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
4: 410 in the capital city, 97.7, 970 WMAY, Springfield's news and talk. Patrick here, glad to be with you. It's starting to feel like crunch time over at the State House. I was down there earlier, and some furrowed brows and some people, especially lobbyists, trying to figure out if their client's pet project is going to be in or out. And that seems to kind of be the way a lot of people are feeling this time of year, not knowing what will be in or will be out of a state budget or any deals that may come in the Bears/Mega Projects bill. But I, as if you listen to this show with any regularity over the last few days, you've heard that I'm on the warpath about the gas tax. Suspend the gas tax! And I'd like to invite decent, thoughtful people who can agree or disagree with me on these things. But if you disagree, you're going to get yelled at. Pleasure to welcome State Senator Dave Severson, a Republican from the Rockford area, who's been in the Senate since, let me get this right, Senator, 1993?
14: Can you believe it?
4: Well, so I was going to tell the good folks a story of early 2013, when I got hired by Senate Republicans to come on over to the press shop, and they said, you're going to work with Berrickman. I'd run Berrickman's campaign previously. I figured, all right, he's fine, whatever, I know him. You're going to work with McCann, who wound up in federal prison. Great. And then they're like, well, you can have this Severson fella. He's a little grumpy, but I think he'll like you. Did you like me?
14: You were great. Yeah, it's been a while, but I'm one of those old guards that have been around. But you know, we make progress, we get some things done, we put sunshine in what they're doing, and I'm one of those silly legislators that believe that in citizen legislators. So I donate a lot of my pay to charity. I have a real job, and so I'm here as long as. You know, I feel I can make a difference, and then when I don't, I'll leave. But I think I hope people know that I'm here for the right reason.
4: Does it feel sometimes like, especially as a Republican in Illinois, does it feel like you're just shouting from the rooftops and nobody's listening?
14: Yes. I mean, obviously, because of the gerrymandered districts, it makes it very hard. But I still, in our role, most of our work is helping constituents, and I really feel good about the things we do. And also, it's putting sunshine on what's going on, and it's trying to find common ground with the other side to try to make bad bills maybe less bad, or try to actually pass some good government. So Illinois is worth fighting for. Our best days don't have to be behind us, we need adults to make adult decisions, and we need to do the right thing. And we can grow our way out of the problems we have, but you can't tax your way out of the economic problems. No state, no country has ever taxed their way into prosperity. And we just need to get over that and say, what do we need to do to grow our way out of it like other states have done? And we can do it. I still believe that, and it's worth Illinois is worth fighting for.
4: All right. So question at hand today is that of the gas tax. I think we can all stipulate as to why gas prices are high, right? We can all see that the war in Iran has spiked gas prices around the world. It's diverted shipments of oil from Saudi Arabia and other you know, allies and countries in that region that would usually go through the Strait of Hormuz and to us, up the Red Sea into Asia, where they're getting a pretty penny for it because that Iranian oil isn't going to Asia. So we know why it's happening, and there's nothing the legislature can do about the war. Right. I mean, we can say we want peace. We want lower gas prices wholesale, all that. But we know that you can't do anything about that. What you can do is related to either the state gas tax of 48.3 cents per gallon and or the sales tax, 6.25% on top of the state and federal gas tax that's already charged. My position is clear. Temporarily suspend or cut the gas tax from, you know, either 48 cents to 25 cents or to zero through the end of the fiscal year. What do you want to do?
14: Well, one thing for sure I want to do is the sales tax. As you know, Illinois is one of the few states that charges not only a gas tax, but then we charge a sales tax on top of the gas tax. And as the price of gas goes up, so does the sales tax. What's really discouraging is this last year, as you know, the legislature passed a bill diverting the sales tax from gasoline, which is supposed to be going to fixing our state and local roads. They diverted that money to the CTA in Chicago. It's unconscionable. And for sure, that's the point that I'm saying is Chicago's CTA doesn't need that much money. And so at minimum, we said, let's take the sales tax off for the next 6 months, because then it's not impacting money going to roads. It's not impacting money that's going to local roads, because part of our gas tax gets block granted back to your local municipalities, to your counties, to your townships. So we don't want to take money away from local roads that need to be repaired and the jobs that go along with it. But the sales tax, that's low-hanging fruit. Not a huge amount, but it does send a message that we're trying to give some relief to taxpayers. So it's the sales tax that isn't going to roads is the part that I've introduced to say, let's take that off at least till the end of the year. That doesn't impact roads, but it gives some relief to taxpayers. So we're going to try to run that and see if we can get some support from the other side of the aisle.
4: Here's why I don't think the sales tax is a realistic option, Senator. It's because of the transit issue, right? The Democrats last year, when they passed the transit bill that included the literal highway robbery of road fund money from downstate, literal highway robbery, that they transitioned that full, you know, right now 5% of it goes to the road fund and 1.25% of the tax goes to the general revenue fund. That's going to transition to all going to transit. All 6.25% will go to transit, 85% for the city and suburbs and 15% for downstate. Thanks for the pennies. And it certainly feels to me like Democrats will not touch that right now, right? They had to expend so much political capital to get that transit bill across the finish line, and they're not going to take, quote unquote, take away funding from transit as soon as they gave it to transit. So that's why I think that the gas tax is the one that makes more sense. And here's why, and I'd like your reaction to this. And you can tell me I'm wrong and that I'm a dummy. You've told me this before. Between the road fund and the construction fund, the lockbox, they're sitting on $7+ billion in that today. And that's more than they need. That's more IDOT than IDOT can get out the door probably in more than a few years. So even if you, you know, say you cut it in half for, you know, for the rest of the fiscal year, you're costing the state something to the tune of $160 million. You eliminate it, it's $320 million, right? That's a hit. That's a huge hit for normal people. But in terms of what's in the road fund, it's not that much money, considering what they're sitting on and can't, you know, can't get out the door anyway. Why would that not make sense to you?
14: Well, you're not wrong, and that's true. That is money, and we keep trying to pressure the state of Illinois is sitting on all that money that should be out there getting roads done, but they don't have the engineers. We've said before, contract with local engineers, contract with local municipalities who can do the engineering work for the state. The state will never have enough people, engineers, to engineer the amount of projects that we have in this state. And so that money is sitting there. Now, what's frustrating is, as you know, the governor is balancing the budget off of taking the road money and investing it and living off the interest. I would submit that when we asked the taxpayers for a lockbox, that meant the funds and the interest that goes with it. But they're taking their technical game and playing it and saying, okay, yes, we can't go after the road funds, but heck, we can take the interest off the road funds. So they're in no hurry to release road funds because they're making a couple $100 million a year of interest.
4: Yeah, that was one of the revenue shifts from the budget last year that they did to close the gap.
14: And then you wonder why the public gets angry because they said, well, technically, the Constitutional Amendment didn't say that. But we all know anything associated with the gas tax was considered part of that lockbox. But they took it, and they're counting on that money. That's one of the reasons why I think that money is still sitting there not being released. But so you're not wrong in doing that, and you're right. That would not slow up any projects currently in place. I'm not necessarily opposed to that concept as well. I just think the CTA... And part of the CTA, they have to do engineering because they want to build these new CTA stations. Well, there's no way they're going to start construction. They won't even get blueprints done between now and the end of the year. So they also don't need that CTA money right now on top of what they have. So they could temporarily suspend that, start it back up in January. But either way, as you know, the other side doesn't like to give up any dollars that they think are theirs, which you and I know are not. It's the taxpayers' money. But I'll take whatever we can get. We need to give some relief between now and the end of the year, and I'm open to that.
4: I'm sure you read the newsletter this morning where I opined on why Democrats aren't moving on this, especially when they practically stumbled over themselves to do something, even though it was just the inflation adjustment in 2022 when you know Russia invaded Ukraine and crunched resources and inflation was going through the roof in the United States, and we saw gas prices at or higher than they are right now. And Democrats, you know, made a living in the campaign in 2022 saying, we cut your gas tax by 3 cents or whatever it was, you know, when it hadn't even gone into effect. Yeah. One, in my opinion, it's easier for them to, you know, hang this around Donald Trump's neck and in return your neck, being Republicans. But I would also suggest that this could be a huge political win for Democrats, too, saying, look what I did. I took 25 cents off your gas bill while Donald Trump was increasing it. It just the political strategy here is maybe I'm just a dope, but it's beyond my understanding.
14: Well, and I think it'll still be short lived because things will get resolved over in Iran. And it's and that I'm still as a layperson trying to get my hand around it. We don't take oil from Iran or these countries. You know, we get our domestic oil production is up. Canada is up. We now have agreements with Venezuela. Who would ever think that we would be operating in Venezuela and starting to get some from them? I'm trying to figure out why our gas prices are going so high.
12: I think it's Asian demand. The best I can understand is that it's Asian demand, so that the oil that would be coming from Saudi Arabia, UAE, Qatar, those sort of places that would usually come here through the Strait of Hormuz, isn't coming here and is being redirected up the Red Sea to Asia.
14: I just don't think we get a lot from them, but I think it's probably because their oil companies are taking advantage of the fact that the world numbers are going up. But it is interesting. You wonder why we're being affected just as much. But either way, I think this gets resolved and it'll be short-lived. The gas prices will come back down. And you're right. If they pass something now, they can be heroes on it. Whereas by November, the prices will be back down to where they were, I'm guessing. And if that's the case, they've lost that issue to try to attack the president on, and they've lost that issue on to try to take advantage of lowering taxes, because the oil prices will be back down. So hoping this is resolved in the next, in the short term. But in the meantime, now is the time we ought to be stepping up and giving some relief where we can. And as you said, we can afford it on that. That's not money that's, going for education. It's not money that's going for health care. This is money that we can give back to the taxpayers that doesn't impact the budget or any other program. So why don't we do it now and just show the taxpayers that we understand the pain they're in and we're trying to help you.
12: Another couple of minutes with Senator Dave Severson, a Republican from the Rockford area, on 97.7 and 970 WMAY. One of my former assignments back in my Senate staff days.
14: Early days?
12: Back into the day. I don't know that it was early days. The hair was still turning white after Rodney Davis got into my life. But your day job, Senator, is in insurance. So you're an expert in this world. And we haven't talked about this enough on this show, and I put my hand up on that. The governor and legislative leaders really want to crack down on insurance companies, State Farm, Allstate, et cetera, mainly on homeowners. But certainly I think there's a car insurance aspect here that they feel these insurance companies are being greedy by raising rates too quickly and citing things that didn't happen in Illinois. I think there's probably some truth to that, but I don't know that more state regulation is the answer, especially to some Illinois companies. What is the issue, and where's the rift here?
14: Yeah, so the state of Illinois wants to control or have to sign off on every homeowner's and auto insurance rate that it comes up. The problem with that is Illinois is an open market right now. We have 200 some different companies. We have a lot of competition, which keeps prices lower than what other states are. January 1, the state of Illinois took over health insurance rates. So they said health insurance costs are going up too much. We want to approve every single health insurance rate increase. Well, guess what? We're in June now, and every health insurance rate that they have approved has been at record level increases. So under the governor approving health costs, we've seen the largest increases in history. There was no savings. The idea that a company has to go to the state and say, this is how much we're going to raise our homeowners rates. How is the state going to know if that's a justifiable rate or not with 200 companies? That's why where competition comes into play. And unfortunately, because of the amount of litigation with homeowners that are going on, the amount of claims because of storms that have occurred, and with the inflationary, the cost of labor, the cost of wood, the cost of all things repairing on homes. So the cost of is going up on insurance. But that's why, again, we urge consumers, you know, to go out there and shop around. There's a big difference in rates between different carriers and how they act, how they actuarially determine their rates. But having it go through the state only is going to slow up the process. States that have done it that way, like California, you saw a number of carriers leave the state and rates continue to go up. So I think we're better off being a free market system like we have been. We have more carriers in Illinois, at least currently, more carriers in Illinois than any other state. So let them compete for consumers' business. But I urge people to get out there and certainly take a few minutes and shop around. And just like they would for cell phones or anything else, shop your homeowners and your auto insurance see if you can find a better rate. But creating a new tax on policies to pay for an expanded state government to review rates is just going to end up raising rates, not lowering rates. So I certainly don't support that idea. There would be a big tax increase. They would tax insurance companies to oversee this. And as you know, the insurance companies just add those right to the bill. And you and I as consumers just end up paying more for the homeowners and our auto insurance. So let's let the competition work. And if somebody's charging too much, then people will move to a different carrier and they'll be out of business.
12: Let me ask you this, and I'll get you out of here on this. When we moved back from Indiana in 2019, and had to get new policies on our cars moving states, and you know the cost from Indiana to Illinois was an exorbitant increase, hugely more expensive mm-hmm. to insure cars in Illinois than in Indiana. Why shouldn't the state say to insurers, hey, you can't just jack

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6: From the WMAY newsroom, I'm Mike Windmacher. Governor J.B. Pritzker sent a letter to U.S. Commerce Secretary Howard Lutnick on Tuesday urging the release of $1 billion in broadband infrastructure funds previously allocated to Illinois. Lutnick announced a review of the federal funding program last year, saying it failed to connect anyone to the internet due in part to woke mandates. President Donald Trump also directed the Commerce Department to explore whether the broadband funding could be withheld from states with artificial intelligence regulations that did not align with national policy. Proposals to open and operate a cafe in the new Springfield-Sangamon County Transportation Hub are being accepted by the county. The deadline to submit proposals is July 31st. The county is offering a basic commercial kitchen and possible subsidies on rent and utilities. Informational sessions are scheduled for May 20th and June 25th at Innovate Springfield at the Horace Mann Building in downtown Springfield. The sessions also be available over video call with links at the Sangamon County website, sangamonil.gov. Just 12 days into May, and the National Weather Service shows that Illinois leads the way in reported tornadoes thus far this year. According to the National Weather Service, Illinois has had 109 reported tornadoes. Mississippi comes in second with 76. A study by Insurify Illinois has found that the state has experienced nearly $245 million in tornado damage over the past decade. In 2025 alone, over $30 million in damage was reported in Illinois. For more news, visit WMAY.com.
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4: Here's your News Channel 20 Storm Team forecast from meteorologist Cheryl Lemke.
5: Blowing dust and gusty winds, along with scattered storm chances, will make weather headlines the rest of the week. Tonight, scattered showers and storms are possible, and some could be on the strong side with lows around 55. For Wednesday, mostly sunny, breezy, and cooler with highs around 72. And for Thursday, mostly sunny, but expect increasing clouds in the evening with another round of scattered showers and storms Thursday night into Friday with highs again topping out in the lower 70s. With your News Channel 20 Storm Team forecast, I'm Chief Meteorologist Cheryl Lemke.
4: It is 82 in the capital city, winds gusting to 35 miles an hour, blowing dust advisory in effect until 7 o'clock tonight at 440 on 97.7 and 970 WMAY, Springfield's News and Talk.
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4: 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It's 4:43. Thanks to Senator Dave Severson for joining us before the news at 4:30. Full disclosure, guy I worked with when I was on Senate staff 100 years ago, wrote his press releases, wrote his statements, wrote his speeches. You know the deal. But just so you know, full disclosure so that nobody thinks, oh, he's just doing PR for the guy now. I'm not doing PR for anybody these days. Just reporting the facts, ma'am. After the news at 5, Brad Cole from the Illinois Municipal League talk about the governor's housing proposal, the IML's alternative facts, alternative plan, and the pushback from mayors on what the governor's proposing on housing and how we can build more affordable homes without blowing up our zoning system and regulations and certainly home rule. One of those really contentious issues that's sort of simmering under the surface. So we'll talk to Brad Cole of IML coming up after the news at 5. All right, so on the subject of gas taxes, we've talked a lot about the state gas tax. Suspend the gas tax. It's interesting to see how the debate is changing at the federal level. Some of you may recall there was an opposition from Republicans in 2022. Remember, in 2022, the Russians invaded Ukraine. Gas prices went through the freaking roof. We had a huge bout of inflation thanks to Trump and Biden's inflation or pandemic response bucks, the Biden bucks, as my Republican friends like to call them. And there was a push from some Democrats at that point to suspend or reduce the federal gas tax, the what's currently 18 point something cent federal gas tax. So you have Republicans who opposed that idea in 2022, now seemingly jumping at the idea that Donald Trump wants to do it in 2026, which, again, I think good idea to at least temporarily suspend these gas taxes. But it's interesting to see how Republicans have tied themselves into knots here. Because if they thought that it was bad when Biden did it, why isn't it bad now when Trump wants to do the same thing? This isn't about the policy. I think suspending the federal gas tax is a great idea. I just think the hypocrisy is a bad idea. They're tying more knots than an Eagle Scout. And add the idea that while gas prices are through the roof and people are hurting, the Senate Republicans are presenting the option, the proposal to spend a billion dollars in taxpayer money for, I'm going to use air quotes here, for our viewers on the Channel 20 feed here, air quotes, security enhancements in and around the White House ballroom that no one answered or no one asked for. I guess we'll see if it comes for a vote soon. Some Republicans are seemingly noncommittal. Others are energetically defending it because we do what Trump says. So let us begin. Friends. Wait, slipped into some Darren Bailey there. Friends. So Trump is floating, President Trump. President Donald J. Trump, as every supporter has to refer to him as, is floating a national gas tax holiday to give a little bit of relief at the pump. All for it, right? I'm for suspending or temporarily reducing the Illinois gas tax. Illinois gas tax like 30 cents more than the federal one. And it's obviously to pump a little relief into the economy as gas prices are high because of the war Trump started in Iran. which, by the way, way too many Republicans continue to mindlessly support. But it's interesting because it's kind of what Joe Biden wanted to do in 2022. And it was Democrats and Republicans alike who panned his idea. But this time around, for some reason, Senate Republicans, some reason, Trump. We got to do what Trump says. For some reason now, amazingly, Senate Republicans are all for it. It's interesting. I saw some quotes from Steve Daines, a senator from Montana, who was asked if he supported the idea of a gas tax holiday when Biden was president, even though he supports the Trump idea now. And he says, if we can find ways to reduce taxes, that's not a bad short-term option. But what he didn't do there was point out that he's lying. Because he did not support Biden's plan to reduce the federal gas tax in 2022. He called it a gimmick and Band-Aid solution to his manufactured energy crisis. But that's not even the most blatant flip-flop in the Senate. That comes from truly one of the most deplorable members in any form of government, Senator Mike Lee, Republican from Utah, who in 2022, during an interview on Fox News, called Biden's plan to reduce or suspend the federal gas tax treacherous, literally accused the president of treason for wanting to cut the gas tax temporarily. So when faced with an open-ended proposal of exactly the same policy under Trump, does Mike Lee say what he said about it during the Biden administration? Does he say, no, no, no, Mr. President, we still have to pay for upkeep. We still have to pay for maintenance of the interstates? Of course not. He jumps right on, flip-flops, reverses his position, writes on Twitter, the federal gasoline tax was introduced to build the interstate highway system. That system is now built. We should now repeal the federal gasoline tax and let each state maintain its portion of the interstate highway system with its own revenue, as was the plan from the beginning. He's lying! He's just changing his position, changing his colors. The tiger may not change his stripes, but Mike Lee sure does, because it helps him fit what Donald Trump wants in that moment. And some Republicans are critical of the idea of cutting or reducing the federal gas tax, because they think the revenue is critical. And I agree, right? Gas, I am a low-tax conservative, not a no-tax conservative, because I think there are things that our taxes have to pay for, like roads. That's why there needs to be a gas tax. And sometimes the gas tax increase is even warranted. Maybe not double what they did in 2019, but you got to pay for the roads. You got to pay to build new roads. You got to pay to fix crappy bridges, right? You need some tax revenue to do it. Not everything is free. So when you ask Chuck Grassley, he of Iowa's 92-county traveling fame and being closer to 100 than 90, I don't think that's true. He's old, though. So we don't have a demand problem. We got a supply problem. And I think the president can take a lap on that one by saying what he has done to increase discovery and getting as much energy out of the ground as he can. I don't know what the hell that means. I would not support a gas tax holiday right now, said Senator James Lankford of Oklahoma, oil state. We obviously have to watch the debt and deficit as well as a country. Those are things we got to be able to take care of. So what Trump is doing here is leaving Republicans in a bind, because they've historically opposed taxes of any kind. They also feel it necessary to oppose tax relief when it comes from a Democratic president. But When it comes from Trump, the tune changes. They feel like it's their duty, their job, their expectation to get in line with anything Daddy Trump wants. They are psychological pressures. It is a forced political duty on every Republican in Congress, House or Senate, that you never, ever, ever, under a million circumstances, in any circumstance, do you disagree publicly with Trump. And that's why you see these guys bend themselves into the worst looking old guy pretzel that you've ever seen, because they are in such a bind that they want to oppose a cut to the gas tax. They want to support a cut to a gas tax, but they also never want to cross Trump. This is the predicament that Trump puts Republicans in. He makes them sound like a bunch of idiotic, marble mouthed hypocrites. This should be simple. Patrick, how simple is it? This is so simple that all you have to do is say, I don't want to cut the gas tax in the long term because we have lots of roads and bridges to pay for. We have lots of interstate highways to pay for. I don't want to reduce that revenue in the long term. But here we are at a time when gasoline is $5+ per gallon. I support the theory, the idea of a temporary cut. But if they don't, it's okay to say so. It should be okay to say so. It should be okay for a Republican, a conservative, to speak their mind, to say that I don't want to take money out of our important infrastructure, especially from rural states like Iowa and Oklahoma, where you have to drive 100 miles to get to a Casey's so you can get a piece of breakfast pizza. Oh, I could go for some breakfast pizza. So yeah, they want to have plenty of money for their roads. It's essential. Roads are essential. It is one of the core things the government does. But because of how stupid Republican politics have become in recent years, these guys can't even get their message straight. Well, I support cutting the gas tax because Donald Trump supports cutting the gas tax. Well, you didn't support it 4 years ago when gas prices were even higher. Well, next question, please. These guys continue to make my head hurt. I don't understand how they can, like, actually look in the mirror some days and even recognize the face looking back at them. More coming up, 97.7 and 970 WMAY, Springfield's News and Talk.
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4: Yes, I understand they're politicians. 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
24: ABC News, I'm Michelle Franzen. President Trump traveling to Beijing for meetings with China's leader. He says trade will be at the center, but the stalled talks with Iran could also dominate the visit. ABC's Patrick Rievel has more.
25: In the meantime, the clock is ticking. The damage that is being done by the closure of Hormuz, the economic damage continues to grow. And every indication at the moment is that Iran believes time is on its side and that the pressure, because of the economic damage from the closure of the strait, is all going towards President Trump, and that in time he will be forced to make a compromise.
24: Pentagon officials say the Iran war has cost $29 billion so far. A new report by the Vera Institute of Justice shows migrants are giving up their claims in immigration court and opting to voluntarily leave the U.S. in much higher numbers under the Trump administration, especially among those held in federal detention. The Senate confirmed Kevin Warsh to serve as a member of the Federal Reserve Board of Governors. Another vote on his nomination to become the Fed chair expected later this week. This is ABC News. Britain's Prime Minister Keir Starmer fighting to stay in office following dismal election results for his party. Members of his party now calling on him to resign. ABC's Ian Pannell is in London outside 10 Downing Street.
26: The Labour Party was trounced in the polls and in the vote last week in local elections across the country, losing its share of the vote and losing a key number of council seats in areas that have traditionally been strongholds for the Labour Party.
24: Federal prosecutors filed criminal charges against two foreign companies and employees of the cargo ship that caused the deadly collapse of the Baltimore Key Bridge. Scott Vincent Borba, the co-founder of the California-based ELF Cosmetics, says he's preparing to become a priest, a sharp contrast, he says, from his previous partying life.
27: We ran around with the likes of, you know, Paris Hilton and parties with Kardashians, and I was a poster boy for luxury living.
24: He'll be ordained later this month. Michelle Franz in ABC News.
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2: Just 12 days into May, and the National Weather Service shows that Illinois leads the way in reported tornadoes thus far this year. According to the National Weather Service, Illinois has had 109 reported tornadoes. Mississippi comes in second with 76. A study by Insurify Illinois has found that the state has experienced nearly $245 million in tornado damage over the past decade. In 2025 alone, over $30 million in damage was reported in Illinois. Governor J.B. Pritzker sent a letter to U.S. Commerce Secretary Howard Lutnick on Tuesday, urging the release of $1 billion in broadband infrastructure funds previously allocated to Illinois. Lutnick announced a review of the federal funding program last year, saying it failed to connect anyone to the internet due in part to, quote, woke mandates. President Donald Trump also directed the Commerce Department to explore whether the broadband funding could be withheld from states with artificial intelligence regulations that did not align with national policy. For more news, visit WMAY.com.
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4: Here's your News Channel 20 Storm Team forecast with meteorologist Cheryl Lemke.
10: Blowing dust and gusty winds, along with scattered storm chances, will make weather headlines the rest of the week. Tonight, scattered showers and storms are possible, and some could be on the strong side with lows around 55. For Wednesday, mostly sunny, breezy, and cooler with highs around 72. And for Thursday, mostly sunny, but expect increasing clouds in the evening with another round of scattered showers and storms Thursday night into Friday with highs again topping out in the lower 70s. With your News Channel 20 Storm Team forecast, I'm Chief Meteorologist Cheryl Lemke.
4: 81, our current temperature, winds gusting to 35 miles an hour. We have a blowing dust advisory in effect until 7 o'clock. A little windy, a little dusty out in the rural areas this afternoon, so be careful as you're headed home at 507 on 97.7 and 970 WMAY Springfield News and Talk.
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4: 5:09 in the capital city, 97.7, 970 WMAY. Springfield's news and talk. Good afternoon, Patrick here. Glad to have you with us. After the legislature adjourns today, just 14 legislative days remain between now and May 31st. As the May from hell continues, at least what's likely going to be is as each day passes without solutions on things. One of the big issues out there that has gotten some attention, but I don't think as much in the news as you would expect. Is the governor's, he calls it the Build Illinois plan, building up Illinois local development, that would have some dramatic impact on the state's zoning laws, even some mayors that worry about home rule, and in a way that doesn't actually affect the housing crisis in parts of the state. The Illinois Municipal League, which is the association for municipalities, for city governments across the state, is deeply involved in this and other things happening in the final 3 weeks of the legislative session. So I wanted to talk about housing, zoning, home rule, those sort of things with Brad Cole, the executive director of the Illinois Municipal League. Brad, good afternoon. How are you?
22: I'm well. Good afternoon.
4: Thanks for taking some time. I imagine you're feeling like everybody in under the Statehouse Dome in May, or saw a lot of frazzled faces and furrowed brows and people trying to wheel and deal. And it kind of feels like this is the way of every year over in that building, isn't it?
22: Yes. I just got back to my office from the Capitol. We're in the last couple of weeks and people are experiencing a lot of different emotions, a range of them. And, you know, what's going on? I don't know what's going on. We'll see what's going on. Is this going on? So that's just how it gets at the state capitol the end of May.
4: My mid-May default position is despair. So hopefully you're doing better than that, at least. So all right. So before I get to the IML response, the governor's proposal, this Build Illinois plan, that has a laudable goal of trying to make it easier to build essentially multifamily housing. I feel like it's targeted specifically at Chicago, but they're trying to get a statewide solution to what would be a Chicago proposal. Seemingly, it feels like it should be a city council bill more than a legislative bill. I guess from your perspective, what does it do, and what are your concerns?
22: Well, what the Build initiative, as we understand it, and what's been shared, does is that it preempts local authority and it takes away a number of decisions from elected local officials, city council members, village trustees, with regard to the basics around zoning, specifically for housing. And you mentioned the city of Chicago. One of the key components of the governor's Build initiative is the mandatory allowance for accessory dwelling units, which would be the upstairs of a garage or building something on the side lot. The city of Chicago has already adopted that. They've adopted it, and it requires ward approval by the alderperson. There are a number of communities that have adopted accessory dwelling unit allowances in their communities, some of which have had zero applications for them in the last couple of years since they've adopted them. So the build initiative, we understand that the intent is to create some growth in housing. We want that, the Illinois Municipal League. I don't know any mayor that doesn't want more people to move to his or her community, but we don't think preempting zoning is the way to do it. And we definitely don't think it really addresses affordability, and that's the underlying issue.
4: I won't tell you who on the radio. I can tell you later, and I think you may know who I'm talking about even just by giving you a description. But I was in a room with a suburban mayor last week, and this mayor went on for 20 minutes in my ear about how the governor is attempting to take away local control of zoning rights, that some of the proposals in this bill or this plan would even, you know, counter home rule home rule rights that municipalities have. I don't know that I've seen a lot of mayors that are out there all on board with this proposal. What are you hearing from your membership?
22: Well, we're hearing a lot of the same thing that you just heard. So this is, you know, every year we seems like that we have to fight for state shared local revenues, and this
4: we'll
22: year
4: get to
22: the
4: that
22: governor's
4: part.
22: Proposed. Yeah, but this year's the governor's proposed a reduction of that. But now also this preemption of local zoning authority has really galvanized the mayors and local officials across the state against this. And that's because those individuals know their communities, and their communities are built around comprehensive plans that have been thoughtful in laying out where they want to see housing growth or commercial growth or industrial growth. And so, you know, this is really a core issue for individuals in any community about how their community can grow, how it can be inclusive, how it can react to some needs like more affordable housing. And what we're hearing from mayors is, look, we're not opposed to more affordable housing or housing growth. We're just opposed to the way the governor is proposing to do it. And that's why the Illinois Municipal League released our Real Housing Act proposal, which is on our website at iml.org/real housing. And we proposed a couple of dozen different ideas that said, we're not going to just say no to what the governor wants. We're going to say, here's a couple of dozen ideas. We don't even like all of them, but let's talk about affordability issues. And here's a starting point. And we want to have that cooperative relationship and dialogue and collaborate with both the General Assembly and the governor. And that's why we issued our proposal.
4: All right. So what's in it?
22: Well, there's, like I said, a couple of dozen different things. I mean, it does allow for some changes to local zoning, but it's permissive. It's a carrot, not a stick approach. And it's working with the communities to be able to develop special districts and to support housing and eliminate blight. One of the suggestions, which is a real affordability issue, is to exempt the state sales tax on home construction materials and permanent fixtures. That'll save 5% off of those costs for somebody who's building a home. There's some affordability protections in there for renters. You know, we'd like for the state to take a look at the insurance costs and what is housing insurance costing, both for homeowners and renters. And, you know, emphasize the existing statutes that allow for residential TIF districts. Or if we really want to identify new land for housing construction, new homes to be built, then let's prioritize that over maybe a solar farm. And effective June 1st of this year, non-home rule municipalities are not going to have any authority to prohibit or essentially prohibit solar farms right up to their city limits. And those are the areas where housing growth should go and where many communities want housing growth. We also address property tax, and if you fully fund state shared revenues to local governments, then let the local government give that or a piece of that back in real property tax relief. So that's just a number of the issues. like I said, we don't even agree with all of them ourselves, but we want the conversation, and we had to get it started because otherwise we were just working off of the build initiative.
4: We had Representative Coffey on the show yesterday, and he, you know, I think he said something that I think if you talk to a lot of normal Joe Blows out there, that they would agree with, that you know, I don't want a giant apartment building built in my residential neighborhood. Right. There's a place for multifamily. There's a place for single family. And you know, you hear, you know, I think like the mother-in-law housing, that sort of thing. That's certainly a more city and suburb, or the, you know, the two flat, three flat. That's certainly more a city and suburb thing. But I had a Democrat Coffey critic texted me afterward and said, Mike Coffey, the NIMBY, right? So what's the line here between, yes, we want development, but no, we don't want it that could be anywhere close to my house.
22: And there is some of that, and we understand that. But the local decision now is that you can approve those things, and that people can go to the city council and they can show up and voice their support for or against something. And that granny apartment above the garage can be built through a special use permit. But what's being proposed is that it's just by right everywhere this can happen. And by the way, if you don't like it, you have to go call the General Assembly and have them change the state law versus talking to the mayor or the city council person and going to a city council meeting and being able to actually have public comment on a topic. That's a big shift here. And we think that the local decisions allow for that. And so there are some nuances to that, but we think that the decisions are best made locally. And if you want to change it, then vote the city council out. It's a lot easier than voting out the General Assembly that's going to force something on everybody. A one-size-fits-all approach just doesn't work. There's a big difference between north, south, east, and west in the state of Illinois.
4: Well, and that, I think that goes along with the way that the governor has approached zoning, right? With things like solar, like wind, and now getting into the housing part of it, right? I'm from a very rural county where, you know, there's a lot more corn than there is housing, you know, and the zoning rules there can and have to be different than the zoning rules in Springfield, which can and have to be different than the zoning rules in the suburbs, which are a lot different than the zoning rules in the city. And that one size fits all comment that you reiterated seems to be one of the real criticisms of how the governor views the rights of municipalities. And that this just seems to be, at least from my perspective, another push from the governor that is sort of the antithesis of the rights that municipalities have had for literally decades and many, many decades in this state.
22: Well, there's a 100-year-old, literally a 100-year-old U.S. Supreme Court case that talks about zoning and how local governments have those rights to do that. And it is a part of state statute that authorizes the, you know, local governments as instrumentalities or creations of the state to be able to handle zoning. And you can see that in a rural community versus a suburban community, there's a lot of differences. So the minimum lot size or the minimum setback between structures, those are different from one place to another. And what we're saying is, let's figure out how to work together and come up with a system that maybe does have some parameters that everybody works within, but they're not forced upon every single local community. They give every community the opportunity to engage, develop their own comprehensive plan or their own foresight on how they want to grow. And let's work together. Let's not work against each other.
4: Brad, the realtors were critical of the plan that you all put out, calling it a wish list of anti-real estate measures at a time when it's the housing inventory is so low, when housing prices are I would argue, artificially high, that there's certainly an argument to be made about more development and more housing and more quality, affordable housing. How do you, from a municipal standpoint, because clearly the realtors want more housing built so they can sell more housing. So how do you balance the need for more affordable housing and quality housing with those zoning rights, with those concerns about how municipals govern themselves?
22: Well, I think the answer is within the question. It's a balance. You have to balance, how do we grow? Like I said, every mayor I know wants their community to grow. Nobody is out there saying, well, let's not let anybody else in, and if only we had fewer residents. Everybody wants to grow, and they want housing that is affordable, that's on the low end, that's in the middle, and that's on the high end. And so it is a balance, and that's why we say it's not one size fits all. And I understand that the proponents to build are opponents to what we released, but we released 24 suggestions, and my question back to them is, not one of them is meritorious. There's not one of those 24 that you like. It was just attack, attack, attack. And we didn't understand that they were the only one that had ideas. We thought we could contribute to the dialogue, contribute to the conversation, offer suggestions, and maybe work together to come up with some solutions. That's not been met that way, which is disappointing. But we're trying to focus on affordability, and let's come up with a way to accomplish that.
4: Has the governor's office been receptive to any of your ideas at this point?
22: They have not talked to us about any of them. We've invited them to participate in presentations to our members at our annual lobby day a couple weeks ago. They've testified in Senate and House hearings, so have I. They have not provided any feedback whatsoever on the Real Housing Act proposal that we released. So I don't know if they agree or disagree. We're still asking to be invited to have those conversations, to have a seat at the table. Because the other thing to remember is that no matter what the General Assembly does with regard to this, if they do something, local officials are going to have to implement it. We have to be a part of making this successful. They can't just jam it and expect us to be able to accomplish whatever they want to accomplish if we're not a part of that equation. And we want to be a part of that equation, and hopefully we will be.
4: Minute or two more with Brad Cole of the Illinois Municipal League here on 97.7 and 970 WMAY. Brad, we've talked before about the budget proposal that doesn't reduce the number of the local government distributive fund tax sharing, but reduces the percentage that we've certainly seen a concern from municipal leaders here as you all have tried to maybe wedge your way into some of these budget talks. Have you made any headway in changing the administration's mind on LGDF?
22: Well, we have not heard from the administration on this either. However, our focus
4: can
22: is
4: somebody
22: with the
4: over there
22: Assembly.
4: Take Brad's call, please.
22: Okay, go ahead. Yeah, I don't know. Maybe I'm dialing the wrong number, but the governor's proposal was just that, his budget proposal to the General Assembly. And we believe that the members of the General Assembly understand that keeping the dollar amount flat, which is a reduction in the rate that local governments get, we get 6.47% of state income tax collections. We're supposed to get 10%, but we get 6.47, and lowering that, which keeps the dollar amount flat, doesn't keep up with inflation, doesn't keep up with the costs of all the new mandates that the state is placing on us. We think the senators and the representatives, the individual legislators, understand that. I don't know that there's a lot of support in the General Assembly to cut more out of local governments than has already been cut. So we're hopeful that will not be something we see in the final budget proposal. But time will tell, and it'll probably be the last few hours of time right before the session adjourns.
4: 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Brad Cole of the Illinois Municipal League. 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
9: From the WMAY newsroom, I'm Mike Windmacher. Governor J.B. Pritzker sent a letter to U.S. Commerce Secretary Howard Lutnick on Tuesday urging the release of $1 billion in broadband infrastructure funds previously allocated to Illinois. Lutnick announced a review of the federal funding program last year, saying it failed to connect anyone to the internet due in part to woke mandates. President Donald Trump also directed the Commerce Department to explore whether the broadband funding could be withheld from states with artificial intelligence regulations that did not align with national policy. Proposals to open and operate a cafe in the new Springfield-Sangamon County Transportation Hub are being accepted by the county. The deadline to submit proposals is July 31st. The county is offering a basic commercial kitchen and possible subsidies on rent and utilities. Informational sessions are scheduled for May 20th and June 25th at Innovate Springfield at the Horace Mann Building in downtown Springfield. The sessions also be available over video call with links at the Sangamon County website, sangamonil.gov. Just 12 days into May, and the National Weather Service shows that Illinois leads the way in reported tornadoes thus far this year. According to the National Weather Service, Illinois has had 109 reported tornadoes. Mississippi comes in second with 76. A study by Insurify Illinois has found that the state has experienced nearly $245 million in tornado damage over the past decade. In 2025 alone, over $30 million in damage was reported in Illinois. For more news, visit WMAY.com.
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1: Blowing dust and gusty winds, along with scattered storm chances, will make weather headlines the rest of the week. Tonight, scattered showers and storms are possible, and some could be on the strong side with lows around 55. For Wednesday, mostly sunny, breezy, and cooler with highs around 72. And for Thursday, mostly sunny, but expect increasing clouds in the evening with another round of scattered showers and storms Thursday night into Friday, with highs again topping out in the lower 70s. With your News Channel 20 Storm Team forecast, I'm Chip Rogers, Cheryl Lemke.
0: 81, our current temperature, winds gusting to 35 miles an hour, still under a blowing dust advisory until 7 o'clock tonight. Some rain moving into the area from our northwest at this point, looks like we could get some showers here in the next couple of hours. 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
10: Please welcome State Representative Mike Coffey, Republican from Springfield. Representative, how you doing?
11: I'm doing good, Patrick. It's getting, you know, once again, we're down to crunch time. I don't know. You've been covering this longer than I have. Why do they always wait till May to do everything? You know, we're there January, February, March. Why don't we do anything in those months?
10: I mean, that is a tale as old as time, song as old as rhyme, legislature is the beast. I don't know. They always say it, you know, it has to do with pressure to finally come to a resolution on things because, you know, everybody holds their line until the very end. But you tell me, man, you're the politician. I've just been on the sidelines.
11: No, I'm an independent business owner that was appointed to be a representative.
10: Yeah, your name's on the
11: don't
10: ballot.
11: Don't ever call me that again, Patrick.
10: Your name's on the ballot, not mine. All right.
11: I'm hanging up. All right.
10: Okay, so let's start with the first version of the Bears bill that you voted for in the House because it included the capital area, the hotel, the BOS Center, et cetera, project, and some star bonds that go along with it. I've heard good and bad, right? We're about the bill, about the project and the ideas, and we can get into that some other time, but you got some

0: what's the best way to put it? Constructive criticism from the activist right in your party. AFP went after you for your vote for that bill. Yeah. Ran some web ads against you, which I think they've called a truce to this point. How do Republicans make any gains at all when they're so busy fighting themselves that they can't actually put these efforts toward winning elections?
1: The answer to that question is they can't. We cannot advance if we attack each other. I think it was a fundamental mistake by the Illinois Party to put a post out against the Republicans that voted for it. I mean, first off, you refer to it the Bears Bill, and everybody across the state of Illinois refers to it the Bears Bill.
0: Mega project.
1: To me, it is nothing more than the Springfield Bill. So all the people out there that live in Springfield and the surrounding area, when they find out that their representative voted for it, he voted for a project of $200 million to be brought home to the capital city. $200 million to the capital city. That's why I voted for Bears, mega projects. I don't know. Only thing I saw in there was project for Springfield, $200 million project in Springfield that will revitalize our downtown, revitalize the tourism that this capital city needs. And I think that part of the bill has great support across the state of Illinois with senators and reps alike all over the state of Illinois, as well as the governor. And I'm very thankful that the governor I've met with Deputy Governor Andy Menar, and he's included us in that because it is a huge project for Springfield. And I cannot overstate that enough, how big this is for Springfield. So I'm doing everything I can to make sure that part of it gets passed, whether it's in the Bears Bill or it gets brought out separately. How it's going to work this May, I don't know. But I want to make sure that our portion of that bill gets passed because there's, a great need. We have the FFA convention here. They're not coming back because of the conditions and the size of the Springfield stuff. That's just one convention. There's many that we're starting to lose. And we're going to see the loss of those over the next 1 and 2 years. And so Senator Turner, myself, the mayor, Andy Van Meter have all been meeting for 3-4 years to try and cultivate and get this to happen. And we're ready to get it across the finish line. We just got to get it across the finish line this May. So
0: did you have any conversations with AFP? I mean, did they say, no, hey, if you vote for this, we're going to go after you? I mean,
1: because I had no personal.
0: I mean, because you're unopposed in November. So it's all they're doing is, I mean, are they weakening you for 2028? Are they trying to make you compliant? It just seems silly to, and there are plenty of members that they were hurting in the process, right? Look at Brandon Schweizer, look at Kevin Schmidt, right? Jennifer Sanalitra, right? There were absolutely vulnerable Republicans that they were hurting inside their own districts.
1: Well, you get to a point as a Republican, you can't be always no and against everything. So I think the ones that voted for the project, we want to be for something. We want to be for something that makes changes and all. The bill was not perfect, but I think the inside baseball is we all knew that a lot of things were going to get fixed in the Senate, so we were okay with voting on it. I think you talked to Nicole Laha, or she gave a press that she thought it was a good bill, but it had to be changed. She held off of it, but, overall was supportive of it. So I think the ones that voted on it believe that the proper changes are going to be made in the Senate and it's going to come back to us. AFP, great organization. They do a lot of great things for the Republican Party. I'm not one of those that likes to make mortal enemies my enemy today, and I wouldn't call AFP my enemy. They've been very supportive of me. So I was disappointed, but you know what? They've got a job to do. And I've got a job to do. My job is to do what's best for my district. And when I vote for it, it's best for my district. There's no question about it. And I can go on, and talk about it with my constituents. And I think, when I talk to everybody, they're very supportive of my vote for it. So
0: when the governor, the governor was on Sam's show last week and he said something that kind of slipped through the cracks a little bit where he talked about the quote was, if we can get the basic bill put back to the House, which sounded to me and certainly the skepticism that we've heard from the Senate is that they want to strip this thing down. Am I wrong reading between the lines there? And then what happens in the House if they do that?
1: Well, and as long as the Springfield part's in it, I know I'm going to vote for it. Unless they strip that down, then I won't vote for it. But I'm for this. I don't know. I think there's going to be some good changes. I think there's going to be changes that has ensured that property taxes aren't increased up and around the Chicago area because of the development. And I think you'll see more support for it. I think some of, you know, the fighting is because you've got a lot of Chicago legislators that represent downtown Chicago, and they want it there and they don't want it in Arlington Heights. And so they're negotiating. So I think some of this is negotiating, hey, how come they're getting this? How come Springfield's getting this? How come, you know, downstate's getting this? What do we get? And I think some of that, it has to do with it more so than the bill itself.
0: Can property tax relief for homeowners and property tax certainty for the Bears, can they be done at the same time? And I think the answer to the second part's probably no, but can they both be done in the last 3 weeks of the legislative session?
1: Yeah, I think they can be done. I mean, you know, we've had the Republicans have put out some provisions on how to lower property taxes. And I think, you know, when people talk about this mega projects bill and the Bears, you know, the people that say that it's going to raise your property tax are doing the doom and gloom and have the worst case scenario of what could happen. There's also the positive scenario where, you know, sales taxes are going to increase in the area. Hotel motel taxes are going to increase in the area. Income tax rates are going to increase because there's more jobs. You're going to have property developed that isn't producing a lot of property taxes now. So feasibly, you're going to have more property taxes. Therefore, the locals could reduce property taxes on that area. I hope that's what will happen. Now, I understand a lot of people don't have faith in local governments to reduce property taxes because they don't always do it. But I think with the pressure that's being put on, I'm hoping that that's what's going to be in that Senate version that comes back to the House. And you do get the Bears. You do get some property tax certainty up there. And it's a win for everybody.
0: All right. Let's talk gas taxes, Representative.
1: Suspend the gas tax. I'm with you. I just went and filled up my car. It's $140. $140. And I don't drive a lot.
0: Yeah. Imagine. I mean, you know, you've got, you know, I don't think people, you know, realize after the gerrymander how much rural area your district has, right? I mean, out to, you know, parts of Macon and Christian County. And yep. There are a lot of folks that drive 20 and 30 and 40 miles each way to work. Right. And I mean,
1: I've got a lot of, and why, you know, Patrick, I got a lot of employees that, you know, live in Auburn and drive into Springfield and work. You know, for them, if you've got a per hour a day job, and that's a lot of money to go back and forth to work, you know, so it's tough. So we got to make sure that we, you know, do something to give them relief. You know, I know everybody wants to blame it on the president, but I don't. Gas prices were high before he was president. He brought them down. I think he'll bring them down again. You know, we just have to see what happens here in Iran.
0: Well, I mean, it's pretty obvious that the Iran war has raised the prices now, right? We can stipulate that.
1: Correct.
0: But I mean, in 2022, when prices spiked, Democrats tripped over themselves for the PR win of saying we suspended the 3 cent or whatever it was that year increase in the gas tax to cut it in half. You're talking about 25 cents a gallon, almost 25 cents a gallon, right? That's real money. That is real legitimate money into the pockets of working class families. Right. And the governor and the legislature just seem to completely blow past it. And it doesn't seem like there's any real momentum from it. And I'm going to shout from the damn rooftops about this right now, because somebody needs to do something, because there's $4 billion, Mike, sitting in the road fund. $4 billion. They can take a $150 million hit or $300 million hit over the next 2 months.
1: Yeah, I agree. And, you know, it's in there. And one of the reasons they did that is because they've got so much money, but they can't get the work produced fast enough. So the money's going to sit there and all that. Yeah, we've got to do something to reduce the gas prices on people here. But unfortunately, in today's climate, when people think they've got a political issue, they can get up and say, Donald Trump did this to you. Donald Trump did this to you. And it's just not fair. Instead of always having a political issue, our jobs are to figure out what can we do to help our constituents. Can we lower gas prices? Can we as a body? Yes, we can.
0: You can do it tomorrow.
1: We can do it this week. Have a gas tax holiday. you know, and do it, you know, until, you know, August 1st or wherever you want, but do something to try and help our constituents and, you know, come up with solutions instead of the blame game all the time. And that's what, you know, I try to do and I try to preach to our brethren, you know, what are we going to be for? What are we going to do? And I think, you know, reducing the gas tax, having a holiday would be the right thing to do.
0: The governor's Build Illinois plan, his zoning and home building plan, which sounds like a great idea for Uptown and Lincoln Park,
1: right?
0: And it is getting a ton of pushback in the suburbs and in downstate. I'm sure the mayor's been in your ear about it. I had a suburban mayor give me 20 minutes of hell on this last week. What's the mood as you understand in the legislature on this? Because it feels like response to what the governor wants, at least from suburban and downstate legislators, has been tepid at best.
1: Yeah, I think it depends on where you live. If you live in Chicago, you're probably more for it. If you live in our community, you know, I'm not necessarily for it. I live in a single family neighborhood. I don't want a triplex getting put up next to me or in somebody's backyard. So, you know, there's so many to get rid of local control. I think the state can incentivize. I'm fine with the down payment assistance program to get people into housing and all that stuff. But as far as, you know, overriding local control, I'm not for that.
0: All right, let's talk politics for a second, Representative, before we let you go.
1: All right.
0: Kathy Salvey seeking another term as state Republican Party chairman at a time when your party, from a statewide perspective, is probably as bad as it's ever been. Maybe you still won statewide races in 2006 when Judy Bart Topinka was getting, you know, squished by Rod Blagojevich. I mean, it's as bad as it's been in any recent, you know, at least in the last 30 years for Republicans. She's got two challengers from the suburbs, Scott Grider, Kendall County, Bob Grogan from DuPage County. Both guys I know a little bit, and you know, I don't know whether they're good or would be good or bad fits for the job, but I've always had a lot of personal affection for Kathy, but the messaging hasn't been there. The fundraising's been fine, but the party is just a circular firing squad at this point.
1: Yeah.
0: How do you make it better?
1: Well, I think we've got to pick the candidate. Well, you know, and I know all three of them. I saw all three of them last week. They were all down here. They had excellent selections in dining. I want to give all three credit for their dining choices and was able to talk to all three of them. Here's who I'm for. I'm for whoever can unite the party and get us to go after Democrats and expand our numbers. And that's got to be the number one goal of whoever's in charge of the Illinois party. I need somebody that can bring this party together, get the right side. If we have, I'd say right side, the medium side, or wherever you want, bring them together and say, here, we're not going to fight each other. We're going to advance this cause, and we're going to take our numbers up north, and we're going to win up north. I'm for whoever can do that. I am tired of being a Republican. Listen, I'm a conservative Republican. I don't care what they say. That's why when they attack me, people around my district laugh because they know what I'm really like. So it doesn't matter what anybody says, but we need to expand our numbers up north. And so whichever candidate can expand our numbers and increase our size, that's the candidate I'm for. And I, you know, haven't heard all three of their plans to do it. We've got some good legislators here in the House that are, you know, on the State Central Committee, and I'll take their recommendations on, you know, who they like and who they think should have the top spot. But it's got to be somebody that can unite us and expand the party and help us win up north and get us some statewide candidates that can win. You know, we got to win. There's no substitute for winning, and we've got to develop a bench, and we've got to increase our numbers.
0: It feels as if Darren Bailey's campaign is, you know, running a parallel track to what it did in 2022, relying on crime, which didn't work in 2022. They've got less money. They've got less groundswell. The situation in the suburbs is significantly more perilous for Republicans than it was 4 years ago, if you can even imagine that. Do you have any confidence in the top of the ticket right now?
1: I don't know. It just depends on what, you know, so much is going to depend on the national landscape. You know, gas prices dropped to $2.50 in September. You know, we're going to do a lot better. But I think that's the message that candidates are going to have. Forget about the peripheral issues. Here's an issue that Republicans, Democrats, and independents all understand. Money. Do re mi. Start worrying about what puts more money in your constituents' pockets. You know, whether it is a gas tax holiday, how you're going to bring down gas taxes, how you're going to bring down energy prices, what are you going to do on property taxes? Those are what people really care about. The other issues, they care. But the most important thing is, do I have enough money to go to the grocery store and feed my family? Do I have enough money to send my kids to school? And the Republican Party needs to be the party that understands that. And if we do, we'll grow. If we don't, we will not grow.
0: State Representative Mike Coffey, Republican from Springfield, starts to hit the fan tomorrow in the final 3 weeks. We'll see you over there under the dome.
1: All right. You going to be here this week?
0: I will be in the building at least the next couple of days and trying to avoid you as much as I can.
1: It's always fun in the house. Come on over and see us.
0: Yeah, I try to, you know, I try to split my time. Like, you know, I try to go to the Senate a little bit because I'm a Senate boy. And you know, when I'm in the press boxes, I try and split between the House and the Senate and the Republicans and the Democrats. And everyone's well, why are you sitting with those guys? Are you a Democrat all of a sudden? It's like, I'm looking for a chair, guys. Give me a break. So,
1: well. I don't want you to admit, we'll have all those points of personal privilege. You'll love them.
0: Oh, yeah. The House is working very, very hard on our behalf right now. All right, Representative, take care.
1: All right, thank you.
2: That's State Representative Mike Coffey. 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
2: All right, we've caused enough trouble for one day. They even let me in the fancy studio today, out of my normal Quasimodo corner in the basement. Didn't even blow up the fancy new computers and board and all that stuff. It's pretty impressive if I do say so myself. Listen, there's a lot to keep track of over the next 3 weeks. We're going to do our best to hit the major issues. You're going to hear some things multiple times. You

0: perimeter fence and walked in front of a Frontier Airlines plane departing for Los Angeles. Denver Airport CEO Phil Washington.
1: It took approximately 15 seconds for this person to jump over the 8-foot fence topped with barbed wire.
0: He says airport staff did get an intrusion alarm, but when they looked, they only saw a pack of deer outside the perimeter fence. Alex Stone, EBC News.
2: Millions in the western states facing another day of record-breaking heat. Extreme heat warning in place for the third straight day for Phoenix. Temperatures rising up to 108 degrees. Michelle Franzen, ABC News.
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10: From the WMAY newsroom, I'm Mike Windmacher. Just 12 days into May, and the National Weather Service shows that Illinois leads the way in reported tornadoes thus far this year. According to the National Weather Service, Illinois has had 109 reported tornadoes. Mississippi comes in second with 76. A study by Insurify Illinois has found that the state has experienced nearly $245 million in tornado damage over the past decade. In 2025 alone, over $30 million in damage was reported in Illinois. Governor J.B. Pritzker sent a letter to U.S. Commerce Secretary Howard Lutnick on Tuesday, urging the release of $1 billion in broadband infrastructure funds previously allocated to Illinois. Lutnick announced a review of the federal funding program last year, saying it failed to connect anyone to the internet due in part to, quote, woke mandates. President Donald Trump also directed the Commerce Department to explore whether the broadband funding could be withheld from states with artificial intelligence regulations that did not align with national policy. For more news, visit WMAY.com.
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14: Here is your updated News Channel 20 Storm Team forecast. Chance of thunderstorms tonight, otherwise partly cloudy skies. Lows dip down to about 55. Winds out of the west, 8 to 15 miles per hour. Daytime highs approaching 72. Tomorrow, ample sunshine expected. Clear skies. Tomorrow night, lows dip down to about 46. I'm meteorologist Kara Foster on 97.7 and 970 WMAY, Springfield's News and Talk. Right now, 81.
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0: Dave Ramsey, your host. Jade Washaw, Ramsey personality, number one best-selling author, is my co-host today. Joe is with us in Orlando. Hi, Joe. How are you?
1: Hey, Dave. I'm doing good. How are you?
0: Better than I deserve. What's up?
1: Thank you for taking my call. I appreciate you and Jade.
0: Sure.
2: Thank you.
0: How can we help?
1: Thank you. So, I have a financial dilemma, and I hope you can provide some direction on it. So, my wife and I are both 38 years old. We're blessed. We make, in the last 4 years, every year we made around $1.1 million with our W-2 and investment income. Now, since last 4 to 5 years, we are paying approximately $300,000 to IRS in taxes. So this year, I decided to consult with one of those tax advisory firms, and they recommended, hey, we can add you in some kind of a business program where you can take a debt of $550,000 and call it $85,000 as a initial investment, and then rest of that, you can put that in tax write-off, and then you can claim, you can deduct that from your overall tax payment from it. So I wasn't sure it's a good idea to take a debt to save taxes, so I thought I should ask you.
0: Okay, the only write-off is the interest on the debt, correct?
1: Well, yeah, that's pretty much what they were saying. Well, they were saying that if I'm taking a $250,000 worth of debt to invest in a business, I can use the $450,000 worth of money as a deduction, as an investment in the company, as for a new Trump bill.
0: Okay. Do you own a business?
1: No, I don't, but they're saying they can add me as an investor. I have no idea what that business is as well. So
0: okay.
1: That's why I was like, you know, I have no idea about the business going to be. Is it going to be profitable or not? But they're claiming that I, hundreds of thousands of high paying taxpayers do that. So yeah. I was like, oh, no, I'm not sure about it.
0: Okay. I'm sure run away from these people as fast as you possibly can. But let me, I'm going to guess at what they're trying to do because I can't tell. Normally, if you own a business, you have a write-off. If you have a debt, you can write off the interest as tax deductible, as an expense of doing business. Mm-hmm. Okay. But mm-hmm. the interest would not be $450,000 on a $500,000 loan. So all I can figure is they're doing some kind of Section 179 write-off, which you can do in business, and I take that mm-hmm. in our business here. But the problem is if the business fails, you still have the loan.
1: Yeah.
0: And mm-hmm. you got the write-off, but you've got the loan, and
1: right.
0: which means that and so, you know, another way of looking at this is if you had – $550,000, would you invest $550,000 cash in this in order to get a $450,000 write-off? Well, obviously, then you have a net of $100,000 invested in a business that you don't know anything about. Well, we wouldn't even do that.
1: Right.
0: Much less have
1: yeah.
0: the debt around it. And so
1: mm-hmm.
0: their explanation and their process. So let me backtrack just a minute. You're making incredible money. What are you doing for a living that's making this kind of money?
1: Yeah, so I'm an AI architect, so
0: okay.
1: I enable AI.
0: Okay, good for you. Awesome. I'm so happy. All right, so what I learned, and I learned this as a young guy that was making the kind of money that you're making, and I ran into these people in the real estate world who were doing the similar things, and they all got burned and ended up bankrupt, and so did I. I didn't end up bankrupt for the same reason that these people are going to cause you to have problems. But here's the principle that I learned at the time. This was around real estate. It wasn't Section 179, which I think is what these guys are doing. I'm not positive where they're getting this kind of a write-off on only a $550,000 investment. It shouldn't be that big. But all I'm guessing is they've syndicated out the 179s. And so that's a complicated way of saying there's a write-off you can take in business, and they're giving you a portion of it. So they're probably putting –
1: right.
0: You know, that you and two other people or something in this. It's a limited placement thing. So now, in the real estate business, what they did was the Reagan, Ronald Reagan, that's how long ago it was, changed the tax laws to where we could take a what used to be depreciate a piece of property over 30 years, and instead we could depreciate it over 15, and then we could use what's called double declining balance on and depreciate. You take the first year's depreciation and double it, and so you could put $5,000 down on a $35,000 condominium, okay? That was and you could end up writing off $15,000 that year. Is the way the numbers worked, and so people were doing this en masse. But guess what? The stupid condominiums wouldn't rent for enough then to support the debt. They ended up getting foreclosed on, and all of the tax savings got recalled back on the people. And so the lesson that I learned from that, which it's a little different deal than your deal, but the lesson I learned from that is never do a deal that doesn't make economic sense and only makes tax savings sense, because it's always going to bite you in the butt. It has to make economic sense, meaning if you're going to invest in the business, it's a good business investment, and I get a tax write-off. Not, it's a stupid, crazy business idea. I'm going to lose all my money in it, but I get a tax write-off, and I'm doing this just for the tax write-off. And that's what these guys are proposing to you, like my old real estate buddies did, and they got their heads taken off, all of them. And it was a massive bloodbath in real estate in the 80s over this. All the limited partnerships and syndications fell apart. I knew one guy at $110 million net worth. He's bankrupt, gone, took him out. And it's this very principle they violated is they were doing deals just for the tax write-off that were bad deals. And what I smell here, and I'm a 99% sure, this is a really bad deal and a really good tax write-off. Run because these morons are morons, and they're going to give you other stuff like this to do.
1: Yeah.
0: And you might not be able to smell it. So you smelled this one. You could tell something was wrong, couldn't you?
1: Yeah, absolutely. So even I offered, hey, what if the business is going well, I can pay that debt off.
0: No.
1: Said, no, you don't want to pay off the debt.
0: Yeah, you want to stay in debt. Yeah.
1: You're carrying the debt.
0: Yeah.
1: I was like, wow.
0: Here's the basic thing on that. If you have a $100,000 in debt in interest payments, you can write $100,000 off. But writing it off means that you deduct it from your income. It doesn't mean you save $100,000 on taxes. 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Well, that's trading a dollar for a quarter. 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Okay, and so you never do that. If you're going to do that, just give a charity $100,000. And you get a $37,000 write-off. $37,000 tax savings, $100,000 write-off. And you don't have to be in debt to do it. Run from these guys. They're dangerous.

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0: Carl is in New York City. Hey, Carl, how are you?
6: Hey, y'all. How's it going? I hope you're doing well. Thanks for taking my call.
0: Sure.
6: I'm 29. I live in New York City. Just signed today, making double what I was making at my previous job. And
0: congratulations. What are you making?
6: Thank you. Starting off at 85. Salary and hopefully 95 after 6 months.
1: Good
0: for you.
6: Appreciate that. The car question, it's a car question. I've had a bit of car trouble, and I've been driving a car solely to get through the winter over here. Doesn't have AC, all these different things. Needs a whole bunch of changes, needs a whole bunch of fixes, but it's not worth it because the car is about 220,000 miles on it, and I'm running it into the ground, basically. It was a free hand-me-down. Being that I have I'm a father as well, I wanted to know best fixes. Now, in going into looking for a car, I've looked for the past 6 months, and in short, I'm forgetting one thing. Sorry about that, y'all. My father gave me about $10,000 to go toward this car as of the beginning of this month. And so while originally I was just looking for something that I keep on the road, that's reliable, et cetera, mm-hmm. the added cash was...
7: added to what?
1: What were you planning to spend?
0: You already got money saved for a car?
6: Yeah, I was saving for a car.
0: How much do you have in savings?
6: I've got now, continually saving, I've got about $8,000, $8,000 to $10,000.
0: Okay, so with your dad's gift, you have $20,000 to buy a car?
6: Correct.
0: What's your question?
6: The car that... I suppose that answers all the questions is about, because I'm looking at Carvana. I guess it's shipping to New York.
8: Just
6: and everything.
8: Say it. What are you trying to spend on this car? I have a feeling.
6: About $25,000.
0: Okay, don't. You can't buy that car. You don't have $25,000. Buy a $20,000 car. You have $20,000.
8: Yeah, or can you wait until you save up the $5,000 more? Because when you tell me that the other car was a free hand-me-down, you have no money mm-hmm. in it. So if you wanted to continue to repair it for a while, you could. It's because you didn't buy the car.
0: The old junker probably bring a couple of grand, won't it?
6: I'm not sure. It's 07 Honda Fit.
0: Yeah, I don't either. But go find out. I mean, whatever you can sell it for plus 20 grand is your budget.
8: Mm-hmm. Carl, do you have any other debt? Sure. Do you have any debt?
6: Just a balance transfer in June. That's about 2,000. Which, yeah, that's the rest.
8: Okay.
6: Otherwise, I'm looking at new job, new position.
0: Hey, listen, don't celebrate your new job with a car payment. That's kind of dumb.
6: Sure. And that's not the intent.
0: Well, it's what you're doing. I hit the lottery. I doubled my income. I signed up for 85 grand.
8: Yeah.
0: So I'm going to run down the car dealer and give them my freaking money. No, thank you. No. Time to be a grown up. You did not hit the lottery. You have 20 grand and an $85,000 job and you live in New York City. You did not hit the lottery. Okay. You can go buy a $20,000 car, mm-hmm. not a dime freaking more because you don't have a dime more. You do what you want to do, dude, but you called here. I got to tell you, there's zero chance you should have a car payment. You have plenty of money. You are upgrading so far from the hoopty you've been driving.
8: Yeah.
0: You ought to be dancing in the streets of that 20 grand, acting like you got a dadgum new Porsche.
8: Or save up the $5,000 and pay $25,000. Just do it in cash.
0: Absolutely, dude. Please don't do this.
8: Okay.
0: Please don't do this.
8: So, Dave, let's talk about this because
0: I'm dying.
8: People are like, what are you saying? This man is buying a $25,000 car in cash. That's so countercultural. It's so abnormal. The majority of Americans have car payments and they will have car payments their entire working career, right?
0: Majority of Americans are broke.
8: Exactly. So the correlation there is very, very clear. You look at the percentage of Americans that have car payments and then you look at the percentage of Americans who are living paycheck to paycheck and suddenly the whole equation makes sense. So
0: we interviewed 10,167 millionaires when we did the Ramsey research piece on millionaires. You know what the data tells us?
8: Tell us.
0: The actual science, right? You know what's it tell you? Okay. Well, the science, the data says that when we interview millionaires, they say, what's the dumbest thing you ever did with a car or with money? I bought a car with
8: mm-hmm.
0: payments.
8: Mm-hmm.
0: What's the dumbest thing you ever did? I bought a new car with payments. And when did you stop doing that? About the time I got on track to be a millionaire, which was 16 years ago, was the last time I did that stupid butt idea, and then I became a millionaire.
8: Yep.
0: And they look back on their lives and say, the turning point of me becoming wealthy, the vast majority of them, it's like 84% of them answer the question this way. It's crazy. You know, they look back and they say, the dumbest thing I ever did and the turning point that when I changed my life and started habit patterns that caused me to become wealthy was getting away from car payments.
8: Yes.
0: If you want to be middle class, stay in car debt. You will stay in the middle class. You will never build wealth because it will suck the bone marrow out of your money.
8: Well, when you're paying $800, $900, $1,000 a month for cars, and for some people that's just for one car, many households have two car payments. Yeah, how the heck are you supposed to have money to invest for the future? How can you pay for your kids' college?
0: And
8: how
0: there's
8: can
0: an affordability you have an emergency crisis. Fund? I can't buy a house. It's because you have $1,400 in car payments. Because Ford Motor Company screwed you. Lexus Motor Company, Toyota Motor Company screwed you. And they got you so far in debt because you had to have something shiny with toxic plastic smell.
8: So then the big question then comes is, okay, how do we do it? And that's the number one question that I get when I start talking like this.
0: You quit caring what other people think.
8: Yeah, that is the first thing. Mindset has to change.
0: Status symbol is a car.
8: And then let's talk about it practically, because most people, you can go about this in two ways. For most people, what this looks like, getting away from car payments looks like whatever your current vehicle is, you're either going to pay it off, and from that point off, say,
0: never again.
8: Never again. And now that I've paid my car off, I'm putting a portion of money aside all the time so that when the time comes, I can trade this one in, add a little money to it, and upgrade little by little. It's a stair-step motion that we're doing. So that's one way it can look. The other way it can look is you're facing down a $950 car payment right now. You still owe $40,000 and you go, this is for the birds. I'm just going to sell the car. And from the beginning, you're making a giant step downward because you're going from driving a $40,000 car down to maybe an $8,000 or $9,000 beater, Dave.
0: Yeah, decide who you want to impress. People at a stoplight you're never going to meet or your grandchildren. Because you could change your family tree if you don't impress the people at the stoplight.
8: Absolutely. And let me take it back even further. The people at the stoplight, but a lot of you are worried about the people in your life, how it's going to feel when you pull up to the cookout and you were driving a Suburban brand new and now you're driving, you know, a Honda Fit, right? And it's like, what happened to him, right?
0: Yeah,
8: and you're thinking about
0: that.
8: It's not
0: going well for old Dave. He's driving a car he can afford. Oh, poor Dave. Bless Dave's heart. Yeah, you're right. And you know what? It's worse. I think men are the worst. Guys are the worst on cars because we get too much self-esteem out of what we drive. Now, ladies, some of them are that way, but most ladies just think a car is a really large purse. And guys, but we're real concerned about the motor and the 0 to 60 and, you know, how fast is my little battery, George Camel?
8: Yeah,
0: and
8: the size of the rim. I don't know.
0: Yeah, there you
8: go. Shows how much I
0: whatever
8: know.
0: Whatever that was.
8: Yeah. How much I know.
0: No, I'm telling you, guys and pickups are the worst on car payments. They're the worst. So, sorry, Carl, but you just set us off on a tangent.
8: Yeah.
0: All of that wasn't aimed at you personally. But if we could please talk you into loving yourself enough to not going into car debt.
8: Yes.
0: Love yourself that much, Carl, in New York City. Don't go into car debt.

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1: From the WMAY newsroom, I'm Mike Windmacher. Governor J.B. Pritzker sent a letter to U.S. Commerce Secretary Howard Lutnick on Tuesday urging the release of $1 billion in broadband infrastructure funds previously allocated to Illinois. Lutnick announced a review of the federal funding program last year, saying it failed to connect anyone to the Internet due in part to woke mandates. President Donald Trump also directed the Commerce Department to explore whether the broadband funding could be withheld from states with artificial intelligence regulations that did not align with national policy. Proposals to open and operate a cafe in the new Springfield-Sangamon County Transportation Hub are being accepted by the county. The deadline to submit proposals is July 31st. The county is offering a basic commercial kitchen and possible subsidies on rent and utilities. Informational sessions are scheduled for May 20th and June 25th at Innovate Springfield at the Horace Mann Building in downtown Springfield. The sessions also be available over video call with links at the Sangamon County website, sangamonil.gov. Just 12 days into May, and the National Weather Service shows that Illinois leads the way in reported tornadoes thus far this year. According to the National Weather Service, Illinois has had 109 reported tornadoes. Mississippi comes in second with 76. A study by Insurify Illinois has found that the state has experienced nearly $245 million in tornado damage over the past decade. In 2025 alone, over $30 million in damage was reported in Illinois. For more news, visit WMAY.com.
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7: Here is your updated News Channel 20 storm team forecast. Chance of thunderstorms tonight, otherwise partly cloudy skies. Lows dip down to about 55. Winds out of the west, 8 to 15 miles per hour. Daytime highs approaching 72. Tomorrow, ample sunshine expected. Clear skies. Tomorrow night, lows dip down to about 46. I'm meteorologist Kara Foster on 97.7 and 970 WMAY, Springfield's News and Talk. Right now, 81.
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0: In the lobby of Ramsey Solutions on the debt-free stage. They're here. Arnie and Randy are here.
1: Hey,
0: what's
1: Dave.
0: Up, guys? How are you?
1: Hey, Jane.
2: We're good.
1: Hi.
0: Welcome,
1: good.
0: Welcome. Where do y'all live?
2: Thief River Falls, Minnesota.
0: What's that near?
2: We're about 5.5 hours north of Minneapolis.
0: Okay. No, that's not near it,
2: it's
0: but okay.
2: Close to Canada.
0: Ah, okay. Good deal. Well, welcome to Nashville.
1: Thank you. Thank you.
0: It's warm and sunny.
1: It is.
2: Much warmer.
0: Life is good. And here to do a debt-free scream, how much have you paid off?
3: $193,000.
0: Yo!
4: Oh, nice.
0: How long did that take?
3: 4 years and 9 months.
0: Wow, good for you. And your range of income during that time?
3: We went from $98,000 to $161,000.
0: Very good.
1: Very nice.
0: What do y'all do for a living?
2: I'm a public works employee mm-hmm. for the city.
0: Mm-hmm.
3: And I am a credit and collections manager.
0: Wow. Well, great incomes. Way to go, guys. Congratulations. So, goodness, approaching 5 years here. You've been pushing on this, pushing the rock up the hill. Way to go. And $193,000, was that your house and everything?
3: Yep, we did it, Dave.
0: I knew it. Debt-free, out your weirdos.
4: Oh, wow.
0: Paid for house. Look at you. How old are you paid for house people?
3: I am 39.
4: Hey.
2: I'm 47.
0: Wow. Way to go, you guys.
4: Excellent.
0: So what's this paid off house worth?
3: About
0: $325,000. Excellent. Excellent. How much you got saved in your nest egg so far, your retirement?
3: Four
0: something? Okay.
4: Yeah, we're creeping up on
0: Not far from being Baby Steps millionaires.
2: We're really close.
0: Way to go, guys. So proud of y'all. Congratulations. Okay, so how much of the 193 was the house?
3: That was all the house.
0: That's the house.
1: Wow.
0: Okay.
3: Yeah.
1: Yep.
3: We had about $40,000 of Baby Step 2 debt.
0: Okay,
3: that we
0: and then you tore into it. Okay, so 5 years ago, you must have run into Ramsey stuff. How did that happen?
3: Yeah, so I actually saw a Facebook post. A high school friend was giving away 5 copies of Total Money Makeover. Hey, this book changed my life. No strings attached. The books were gone by the time I saw the post, but I downloaded it, read it in 48 hours.
0: Uh-oh.
3: And then I text him and was like, do you know Dave Ramsey? And...
2: Yeah, I was actually ice fishing. It was middle of winter, and I had heard of Dave Ramsey, so I said, yeah,
3: I had never heard your name.
0: Oh, and you said, yeah, I've heard of this, and whatever you want to do, honey, I'm ice fishing.
2: Yeah, pretty much, yep.
3: Mind you, in our financed fish house.
2: Yeah.
4: Got it. Wow.
0: Right? Oh, I love it. So what does a fish house cost?
2: So that one, I bought it for $14,000.
0: Okay.
2: And then full circle. At the end, we had about $17,000 left on our house,
0: mm-hmm.
2: and I jokingly had said, I'll sell the fish house, and if I can get what I want for it, we'll pay off the house, and then I'll just buy another fish house. So I actually listed it on Marketplace, and she didn't believe me at first, but she saw the post, and we sold it.
0: It did sell.
2: Oh, yeah, I sold it.
0: Oh, you really did do it.
2: A month later, we drove to the mortgage office and paid off our...
0: The fish house paid off the house.
2: Yep.
4: Yes. Oh,
2: completed
4: wow.
2: It. Yep.
4: So
0: you did it
4: in person. You did the payoff in person.
2: Oh, yeah. Yeah.
0: So now you're going to save up and buy another fish house in cash.
3: Yes.
2: Yeah.
0: Of course.
2: Sure.
0: Yeah. So how's this work? You slide it out on the ice?
2: It's like a camper.
0: Okay.
2: It's a winter camper. You drive on the lake and...
0: Yeah,
2: we park and you drill holes in the ice and
0: you sit in the warmth of the house so that you're not freezing while you're ice fishing.
2: 3-4 days.
0: Yeah, I mean, you're talking to a southern guy who has no idea what you're talking about.
3: Come on up, Dave.
2: Come to Minnesota.
0: So interesting. Sounds cold to me, but yeah.
4: Well, no, he's in the fish house. He's cozy and warm.
0: Yeah. Congratulations, you guys.
3: Thank you.
0: So bottom line is, Arnie figures this out Randy.
3: Yep.
0: Which one's Randy? Yeah.
3: I'm Randy.
0: Randy. So Randy figures this out and calls Arnie, and he's easy to get along with, and he says, go for it, all the way to the point that he sells his fish house and pays off your house at the end of the story. At the end of the story.
3: So
0: but it's a long 5 years.
3: Yeah, it was the end of 2020, and we're at that $98,000, and it's like, man, we make a lot of money for northern Minnesota, and like, where is it all, mm-hmm. right? And
0: mm-hmm.
3: then I read the book, and I dug in, and I'm the nerd. And spreadsheets and where did all of our money go? And just figuring out, man, we spent $700 during COVID on eating out in March of 2020. I'm like, we couldn't even go inside a restaurant. How are we spending that much money?
4: And had you avoided debt up to that point? Or were you just kind of dabbling in it a little bit?
2: We had regular consumer debt. We had our vehicles and the fish house and, a four-wheeler.
3: It was about $40,000.
4: Okay.
3: Yeah.
0: You cleaned up the $40,000 right quick, and then let's just get the house knocked out and everything.
3: Yeah, so we really, as, like, I took on a new role at work, and then Arnie has switched employers as well in that five-year span. We just lived on what that minimum was in baby step two and just everything else to the house.
0: Wow.
4: Yeah. Way to go.
0: Wow.
3: I mean, we did take our kids on vacation.
0: Yeah. How does it feel to be completely free?
3: It feels really good.
2: Weird.
4: It does.
2: You mention weird people all the time, and it does feel weird.
3: It's so abnormal, right? Debt is
0: probably
3: everywhere.
0: Do you know anybody else that's gotten out of debt completely?
3: I have one coworker. Yeah, that's a single mom, and she's a rock star.
4: Wow.
3: So, we here before together, Dave. So that was cool.
2: It's weird to look at the checking account, and the money just keeps going up.
4: Yeah, like, it's yours.
3: Mm-hmm.
0: Yeah, just start stacking cash automatically now.
2: Oh yeah,
3: right.
2: You do.
0: Yeah, you can go. So, what's the first big thing you're going to do to celebrate not having a single bit of debt?
3: Well, our trip here was a good one. But what we put off in those 5 years was new vehicles. So both of us will.
0: You need to upgrade.
3: We'll need an upgrade.
0: Yeah. You get out of the hoopties in time to get some good stuff.
3: Yeah.
4: And then there's the fish house too.
3: Gotta get the fish house. Yeah.
2: That'll come eventually.
0: Yeah. Good.
3: Yeah.
0: Wow.
4: So great.
0: Congratulations.
4: Guys.
0: All right. What do you tell people the secret to paying off $193,000 in 4 years and 9 months?
3: I would say the budget. We had never done a zero based budget. Right. We were the can we afford this payment people, right? The normal people. And discipline. To me is discipline. Yep. You got to keep your eye on the prize. It's a long time. It's a grind.
4: It is a long time, five years.
3: We got kids. They want everything. And it's a grind.
2: It doesn't seem possible at first, but it just keeps going. And eventually you're there. And
0: if we had told you, Arnie, at the start of the process that you were going to end up selling the fish house to get to pay off the last bit, you would have told us you were crazy, wouldn't you?
2: Absolutely.
0: Yeah.
2: Yep.
0: But I kind of wanted to
2: tell her she was crazy.
0: The idea of being free grew on you.
2: It did.
0: By the end of the story.
2: It still seemed like it was going to be so far away.
0: Yeah.
2: And it's here now. So.
0: Yeah. And now it's believable.
2: Yeah, it is.
0: Yeah. Way to go. Proud of you guys. You're amazing. You've changed your whole family tree.
3: Yes.
0: Way to go. I mean, you make close to $200,000 a year, a payment in the world, stack cash and build wealth. And you'll be able to do anything you need to do and be generous. You'll be able to do all kinds of stuff. Congratulations. Very, very well done.
4: Very nice. Yep.
0: Good stuff. All right. Arnie and Randy from Minnesota. $193,000 paid off. House and everything. Plus or minus a fish house. 4 years and 9 months. $98,000 to $161,000 was the income spread. Count it down. Let's hear a debt-free scream.
3: 3, 2, 1.
0: We're debt free!
4: Yeah!
0: Yeah, baby!
4: I love that.
0: That is so fun.
4: So cool.
0: Isn't it interesting that there was some just watching his reaction when she calls? He's ice fishing.
4: Yep.
0: They already had a strong relationship.
4: Yep.
0: And he's like, okay, babe.
4: Fine.
0: Let's do it. And I don't know if I think you're a little crazy, but let's do it.
4: Yeah, I'm on board.
0: That's where the whole thing started, though, was that they had this strong basis to start with. Wow, cool people. I love it.
4: Very cool.

0: I've been doing this show for over 30 years, and some of the saddest calls I've taken are from situations that are completely preventable.
1: Yeah, and what's so hard is I feel like one of those, especially the ones that I'm like, oh, it's terrible, are people that call in and their spouse has passed away suddenly and they don't have life insurance. When you have to think through, how am I going to pay my bills?
0: How am I going to eat next week?
1: Yeah, the middle of all that grief. Like, it's just, it is, it's terrible. And so life insurance is the one thing, especially as a mom with three little kids, that I'm like so big on for people to get because it's inexpensive. 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
0: And it doesn't cost much because Xander shops among a gazillion different companies. 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

0: Our scripture of the day, Proverbs 12 and 3. No one can be established through wickedness, but the righteous cannot be uprooted. Warren Buffett said, the best investment you can make is in yourself. Jeff is in Detroit. Hey, Jeff, how are you?
1: I'm good, sir. How about yourself?
0: Better than I deserve. What's up?
1: Well, so I'm 56 years old, make about $56,000 a year. Back in December, I had filed for a Chapter 13 bankruptcy. I was one of the 390,000 in Michigan that the state came after for back unemployment that they stated that I owed. I fought it. I won the case. That was one of the reasons why I was looking into bankruptcy, just in case they came back and said, yes, you owe this. I was already ridiculously upside down in a vehicle purchase that I had made about 4 years ago. Oh, a ridiculous amount on that still. I ended up dismissing the bankruptcy because when it was filed, the information was not filed appropriately or properly. And they came back and changed my payment from initially it was supposed to be $439 a month for 3 years. And then they said, hey, wait, your numbers don't add up. Now it's going to be $700 a month for 5 years. I only have 3 years left on the car loan. I ended up dismissing the bankruptcy before it was officially filed.
0: No, it was filed. It was filed, but you dismissed it voluntarily.
1: Yes.
0: Yeah.
1: Dismissed it before it actually was finalized in the court.
0: Exactly. Just to be clear, for your future, you have
1: absolutely
0: filed a bankruptcy.
1: I've learned that.
0: Okay.
1: Yes, sir.
0: All right. Anyway, but go ahead. That doesn't help anything. That brings us to where we are. Right. So now you got a big buck car payment still, right?
1: And I do. $625 a month on a 2014 Jeep. I'm in the process right now of trying to get it negotiated with Capital One, my finance company, with whether I'm going to be able to get the vehicle caught up and continue paying on it, or should I turn the vehicle over? I mean, my credit scores are in the low fives as it is right now.
2: What do you owe on that Jeep, and how many payments behind are you?
1: I'm about three payments behind now, I believe, because of the bankruptcy. And I believe the last thing that I seen on there, because I can't access the account online because of the bankruptcy right now, I believe it was right around the $16,000 to $17,000 mark still. And I've already paid like $23,000 on it.
0: What do you think it's worth?
1: $4,000 or $5,000.
2: Oh, boy.
1: Yeah.
2: Okay.
1: This is all of my own doing. I understand that.
2: Sure.
0: I want you to go check that number. That number sounds like an emotional number, not a proper number. So go to Kelly.
1: What's that as far as the?
0: Go to Kelly Blue Book, KBB.com, and put in the information on a 2014 Jeep. What kind of Jeep is it?
1: It's a 2014 Jeep Cherokee. It's kind of a baseline model.
2: Does have a bunch of miles?
1: The last one that I looked at was $4,200.
2: Yeah. I'll buy that
1: for Kelly Blue Book.
2: What else is outstanding? So you're $1,875 in the hole on that.
1: Yeah, I've got about $7,000 in credit card debt that I'm working with a debt consolidation company right now, because after I canceled or dismissed the bankruptcy, I needed to try and make a quick move to get all and not have them all come at me and try and garnish and everything else.
2: Mm-hmm.
1: So I've got those tied up with a debt counselor company right now.
2: Is it just you, or are you married with kids? Is there anybody else in the situation?
1: No, I mean, I live in the same home as my brother and sister-in-law. It was a home that we acquired after my mother and stepfather passed.
2: Uh-huh.
1: We have a mortgage on that on the mortgage, I am a survivor in interest.
0: Mm-hmm.
1: And on the deed, we did a enhanced life estate deed, thankfully, prior to her passing, and all three of myself and the two brothers are on the deed as partners in interest.
0: Mm-hmm.
2: Is there debt on the house, or it was paid for?
0: Oh, it's got a mortgage.
1: There is, no.
2: Oh, that's right.
1: Got a mortgage. We still owe $91,000 on it. I had an opportunity about 2 years ago to get a mortgage to have it put in my name, because technically the mortgage is still in my late mother's name.
2: Okay.
1: But it was at 7.75% interest, and the current mortgage on the home is at 3.25%. I wasn't about to refinance it just to get it put into my name and increase our payment by $300 or $400.
0: Okay, so to recap, you've got the credit cards under control because you threw them with a debt consolidation, and I assume you've paid that company already or signed with that company already.
1: Yeah, I have signed with them, yes, and they are negotiating for them all.
0: Okay, so that's under control. Yeah. The only thing that's out of control is we're $1,800 behind on a $16,000 debt on a $4,000 Jeep. Have I got that right?
1: Right.
0: Okay.
1: Absolutely, yes, sir.
2: So how's your income looking? Are you, I mean... It sounds like
1: you're $27 an hour. I make $56,000 a year, roughly. Probably more than that because of overtime.
2: Okay. So what I want going forward on this, I want you to know your exact numbers, because knowing the exact numbers is the only way that we can create an exact plan, and decide how long is it going to take, how quickly can I get the $1,875 to get this car loan current, how quickly can I pay off the $17,000, or am I going to
0: What's the interest rate on the Jeep?
1: That's a good question. And I know that's a very stupid answer, and it was stupid of me to sign that without even looking at it. My cousin was
0: a salesman. You think it's a high rate, don't you? I do, too.
1: It's ridiculous. It's got to be ridiculously high after paying $23,000 over 3 to 4 years that I've already paid on it, and I still owe $16,000.
0: Yeah.
1: It had to have been an absolute.
0: Okay, so here's your options, okay? There's three options,
1: yes,
0: and none of them are pretty. One is you scrape together the $1,800 and you catch up and you just finish paying the Jeep off. You just work it off, put in the debt snowball and get rid of it. Okay. Two is you get Citibank. I think you said had this, right?
1: Capital One.
0: Capital One. Okay. You get them to reset the loan, and they roll the $1,800 in and you start fresh with no payments behind. And while you're at it, get them to give you a decent interest rate. Okay. Three possibility is you toss them the keys. Tell them come get it.
1: Right.
0: And they sell it for $2,000 on the repo lot. And then you have a $14,000 debt with them that you'll have to settle later.
1: Right.
0: And you can settle a repo debt for pennies on the dollar. Of course, that puts a monster in the closet that's going to come out someday. And so you need to be saving like crazy. About a year after they repo it, they're going to start bothering you and want some money, and they can sue you for up to the deficit, but they will settle that for about a quarter on the dollar. So you probably settle this $4,000 or $5,000 in cash, and so you build that war chest over a year, and you offer them $5,000 and they'll go away, $4,000 and they'll go away, and you'll have a repo. But you have a bankruptcy, and you already have a 500 credit score. I don't know that a repo does much to your credit.
2: Not much, yeah.
0: It's not like you got any.
1: Yeah, that's what, at my age, that's what I was curious about. I mean, that's what I've considered. That was what I was considering, was just turning the vehicle back in.
0: Yeah, if they don't cut you some kind of a deal that makes you want to keep it, then that tells me that I'm going to toss them the keys and, you know, go get you a $2,000-$3,000 car to drive and start stacking cash, clear those credit cards and get out of that other mess, and then stack cash and be ready for the phone call that's going to come on the deficit, because it's going to come. This is going to come bite you later, okay? But again, they'll settle that deficit for usually 25 cents on the dollar is pretty standard. And always when you're doing a settlement, you get it in writing or you don't give them money.
1: Right.
0: Because you can tell that the bank is lying. A bank like that, you can tell they're lying if their mouth is moving. Okay? They're crooks.
1: Right.
0: And that's the business that they're in. That's why they set you up in this deal the way they did. They screwed you going in. So the car company and the bank screwed you going in. You allowed it. You said that. You signed up for it. You said that. But that's the reality. So you can fight through it any one of those three ways, but get yourself a plan so that you don't, you know, then you get all of this stuff in the rearview mirror and you start to rebuild.
2: Yeah, that's
0: right.
2: What
0: we're trying to do. That puts this hour of the Ramsey Show in the books. We'll be back with before you know it. In the meantime, remember, there's ultimately only one way to financial peace, and that's to walk daily with the Prince of Peace, Christ Jesus. 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
4: ABC News, I'm Dave Packard. A new inflation report showing the war with Iran pushing costs higher. Consumer prices rising 3.8% in April versus last year. President Trump was asked about it ahead of his trip to China for a summit with leader Xi Jinping.
5: The only thing that matters when I'm talking about Iran, they can't have a nuclear weapon. I don't think about Americans' financial situation. I don't think about anybody. I think about one thing.
4: Word this afternoon that Walmart is laying off or relocating about 1,000 corporate workers and will be combining tech and AI teams. A federal appeals court Tuesday temporarily paused a lower court order that declared President Trump's global 10% tariffs unlawful. As Republicans elsewhere rush to redraw congressional maps, Republicans in South Carolina's Senate failed to advance a redistricting measure. The Republican state Senate majority leader saying, quote, our map is not unconstitutional. FDA Commissioner Marty McCarry resigning today. This is ABC News. The Federal Reserve Bank of New York is giving a new look at how much debt Americans are carrying.
6: Credit card debt in the U.S. dipped slightly in the first 3 months of the year, according to the New York Fed, with outstanding card balances now at $1.25 trillion. But analysts say decreases like this usually happen in the first quarter.